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1: I don't like your tone about the Waffle House.
2: Everybody thinks that the Waffle House by them is the best Waffle
1: it
2: House.
1: It is.
2: It's all the same.
1: No, it's not.
2: It's a corporation.
1: No, every Waffle House is different. Listen, but if
2: I've never
1: don't...
2: had a pecan waffle at a Waffle House I didn't enjoy. Okay, that's a universal Waffle House.
1: Oh,
2: I can walk into any Waffle House. And you're going to give me them covered, smothered, smashed.
1: I will not go to a new Waffle House.
2: When I was in college, I used to tear Waffle House up. But I guess my Waffle House days are coming.
1: I was there yesterday.
2: You were there at Waffle House yesterday?
1: Yesterday. Don't tell my wife.
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3: No, don't get stressed. It's going to be.
2: It is National Waffle Day. Happy National Waffle Day, Ian Fitzsimmons.
1: Love me the Waffle House. I still stand by that. I always will. I will not go to a new Waffle House. You got to get some sweat in the pans. You got to get some character in it. You got to get some seasoning in there. And then after about 6 months, then I will go to a new Waffle House. If it happens to be in a neighborhood where I am new to or whatever it may be. But I have my order down every time. And I love me the Waffle House. Absolutely love it.
2: So you're obviously ordering a waffle at Waffle House. Generally speaking, are you team waffle or team pancake?
1: Team pancake. Paper thin. The original 49ers, like a crepe, right, at the original Pancake House with thick-cut bacon is amazing. And I actually have perfected those where they're crispy when I make them with the butter I put in the pan. It's a crispy outside of the paper-thin pancake. Hmm. And you stack about three of them up with some thick-cut bacon. Attack.
2: Wow. Okay. I like a thick pancake if I'm going to have one.
1: That's my wife. My wife makes cloud cakes.
2: Yeah. For me, it's waffles all day, every day, over pancakes. A Belgian waffle, that's the ultimate for me.
1: We're going to dive into some college football, folks, and some Cleveland Browns and everything else going on here in Amber and Ian here on ESPN Radio. But the important items is, yeah, it is National Waffle Day. I like going to the Waffle House on the road. If I fly in late somewhere and there's a Waffle House that I see near my hotel, I will stop even before checking in if it's around 10:30, 11, 11:30 at night.
2: Wow.
1: Because you know there's some stuff that's about to happen. And you go sit in a corner, right? You order. I order a single waffle, a bacon, egg, and cheese sandwich, hash browns, scattered, covered, peppered, and covered always with cheese, crispy. Kick back, and I want to take about 45 minutes to enjoy because it's going to happen at some point.
2: You're just people watching.
1: The fight is about to break out. The fight is about to go down. The cooks don't give a damn. The waitresses don't care. The waiters don't care. It's handle it. The cops will be there in a couple minutes, right? It's just so awesome. And I want a ratio of cigarette to teeth at about 3-1, right? So there we go. Let's get after it. Blood alcohol content. If you breathe on a small child, that child will probably pass away. That's the Waffle House at 11:30 at night on a Friday or Saturday in the Southeast. Let's go.
2: Small children should not be anywhere near a Waffle
1: Hell
2: House
1: no.
2: at 11:30 at
1: Hell
2: night.
1: No.
2: It is not safe for children. Ian mentioned it. You're listening to Amber and Ian. We're presented to you by Progressive Insurance. At Ian Fitz, ESPN is how you find him. At Amber W Sports is how you find me. Let's talk about some sports. And let's talk about the LSU Tigers, because they have no problem with NFL players coming back to college. In fact, Lane Kiffin's all about recruiting those guys. LSU Tigers now have two guys that will be playing for the Tigers this season who also were this summer playing for NFL teams. Daquan Wright, who played for Lane at Ole Miss, he's now entered the transfer portal. He's expected, once he was cut by the Browns today, he's expected to now become an LSU Tiger. And Xavien Harris also confirmed on his Instagram that he's headed to Baton Rouge after the New Orleans Saints waived him, the lineman, and he also spent time at Ole Miss under Lane. Lane Kiffin was asked about all of this today. He spent a lot of time defending all of this. So here is Lane Kiffin, the LSU head coach, on recruiting players who are eligible.
4: You know, we have, you know, made a decision to recruit some kids around the country. And, you know, through these multiple injunctions around the country, which this is not a first time, they've been in college sports for a while, a group of players were granted a fifth year of eligibility around the country in multiple sports. And through them winning their injunction and entry into the portal, they're available to recruit. And so ourselves, like many places around the country are recruiting them. And at the end of the day, because of these rulings, they're either going to play for you or they're going to play somewhere else around the country. So we've made a decision to recruit them, like probably most people are.
1: All right. Amber, you, before I go off on the many places around the country, your reaction to what you
2: You're already holding your head as you're listening to him. Listen, obviously there's other teams that are interested in guys coming back, but there's also teams that, very squarely are not. You have to keep in mind these rosters are filled. And so when you're talking about a school like LSU, you're also talking about a player who's actively already there, who's probably participated in spring ball, who's participated in camp, who's enrolled in classes, who thinks that he's going to be playing football for the LSU Tigers this season, 1 week away from season, and he's going to get cut because some dude's going to come in from the NFL.
1: If you think Wright and Harris, by the way, that used to be a thing. You had to go to class. You had to be to remain eligible. That's long gone. Long gone.
2: I mean, technically they have to, but they can. I mean, even Matt Leinart was taking ballroom dancing his last year at USC, and that was a long time
1: Amber,
2: ago.
1: Lenora Sellers, quarterback South Carolina, just told us 3 weeks ago. He's an intern
2: range?
1: At a driving range, right?
2: They're doing something, though.
1: I mean, Johnny Manziel was, quote, taking online classes.
2: Right.
1: That dude was sitting in his skivvies on his couch, right, with you know, some co-ed sitting next to him who's got a 4.2 GPA taking his online classes. Right. So
2: I mean, that was a long time ago, too, though. So it has has been going on for quite some time.
1: So
2: that's not created by
1: these guys.
2: Situation.
1: These guys are not taking classes. They're not going to remain eligible. You know, and it, when he said many places around the country are doing the same thing, I just heard Dan Lanning at Oregon say, hey, we're not going to do this because it is disingenuous and it's unethical to the players that we have signed and recruited either as scholarship players or preferred walk-ons or just walk-ons to say, you know what, sorry, Daquan Wright is now available, so we're going to punt you from our team and bring him in. LSU, folks, has 112 players on their roster right now. Do you know what the cap is? 105. You just added two more guys.
2: Mm-hmm.
1: So 9 players are going home, right? They don't have a spot anymore. And I everything about this, I feel, it just is dirty. It's awful. And these are holes in a net that, you know, it's not just Mark Ember, the empty golf shirt, who all he cared about was his direct deposit as the NCAA president. He's the one that really allowed this thing to begin because he could have put guardrails on this by meeting with the athletic directors and presidents and chancellors, you know, of and conference commissioners all around at every level of college ball, not just college football, but, I mean, college athletics. Well, the ADs, the presidents, the chancellors, and the commissioners could have mandated, hey, Mark, we have to get something on here. We have to get some governors. Let's just give a $30 million cap. Whatever arbitrary number you want to throw out there, that could have been done. It wasn't. So it's not just on Embert. It's on everybody involved that has allowed this to happen. And now here we are where I never dreamed, Amber, we have pro players that signed pro damn contracts that have played in professional football games, albeit preseason, that are now coming back to college athletics. What the hell are we doing?
2: Right. Well, and it's not just Emory. It's the current NCAA because this specific situation is created because they passed a rule, and it was a rule with good intentions. It makes sense. 5 years of eligibility. In 5 years, they're trying to get done with every single athlete coming out of the woodworks, claiming this, that, and the next to try to get a seventh, an eighth year, a ninth year of eligibility like we've seen some over the last 5 years. And so they come out with a blanket rule. This is what's going to happen. And that's great. The problem is they then do not apply it to this class that just graduated. And that's where it gets stupid. And that's where the NCAA continues to step in it over and over again. All they had to do was apply it to this last class because it will be applied to every single class after this class that just graduated, and none of this would be happening. They would have all been eligible for a fifth year, and so you wouldn't have had them to begin with going to NFL training camps. And now this situation exists because the NCAA created another rule but did not apply it to everybody. And that is the basis for why the NCAA continues to lose in court, is that it is not applying its rules uniformly, and courts absolutely hate that. Now, it's notable, it's not every court, but it is this court in Louisiana. It's these players that we're talking about that are coming back to LSU. In their court case, they have had a temporary injunction that is allowing them to play a fifth year. That's not true in, say, the federal court case out in Colorado. That's a lot of college basketball players. Coming up next here on Amber and Ian, we're going to continue this conversation. If you want to chime into it, 888-SAY-ESPN, 888-729-3776. Will this increase the pressure to pass the Protect College Sports Act in Congress? We'll get into it right here on ESPN Radio.
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0: progressive.com. Lane Kiffin defended himself today behind a microphone on now having two guys who've entered the transfer portal, two different players who played for him at Ole Miss, spent time in respective NFL training camps with the Browns and with the New Orleans Saints. They will now be LSU Tigers playing football in 1 week's time. Here is the head coach of the LSU Tigers, Lane Kiffin, on why is LSU getting all the attention?
1: Yeah, I mean, I think that's probably easy to figure out. I mean, that's the combination of the head coach, LSU, you know, everything. And so I understand that. And that is what it is. And any time probably like someone's first out of the gate with something, here comes the attention. And then I think as you see others where that happens at other places and other kids. And again, there's a lot of people trying to do the same thing. So this is just what happens sometimes. When you're the benefit of a player choosing you, you're going to get all the attention of it, you know, because they chose you when a lot of other people were trying.
2: A lot of people? But the head coach out at Oregon and Dan Lanning is saying no.
0: Let's hear from Dan Lanning, because you're right. Here is the Oregon head coach on the problem with NFL players coming back.
3: I mean, I think there's a lot of negatives that are involved around this. One, once you go to the NFL, to me, you're in the NFL. You don't get the opportunity to come back. Two, you know, most of us have built our rosters and you have a limited roster limit now. So if you invited somebody back to your team, that means you're kicking somebody else off your team, right, to match your roster limits. I don't think that's fair to the players that worked all summer, all spring, and put themselves in position to be ready to work for a team, you know, to have somebody come back. But ultimately, you know, it used to be once you had an agent or once you went and did the combine or once you went to mini, I mean, all those things qualified as you are no longer an amateur. You're a professional now once you declare for the draft. So to let any of those players come back, you know, fair or unfair to them, it's unfair to the sport.
2: So the SEC, Amber, and I agree with Lanning, you know, once you go pro, you're a pro. It's over. There should not be an avenue for you to come back. And I respect the ever loving hell out of guys like Lanning. Kalen DeBoer has kind of come out and said this at Alabama and others. They're not going to do this. They're not going to go and sign pro players and punt a player that they, you know, told their mamas and daddies. And that player, like Malachi Thomas at LSU, is a transfer from Pitt. You know, he plays tight end. How do you think he's feeling right now with Daquan Wright coming in? How do you think his parents are feeling? Right? I mean, these are guys that have been there since the spring and through, you know, summer conditioning.
0: They knew Daquan Wright was going to be there. They may not have chosen to go there.
2: Thank you. Right? So this whole thing is just, it feels dirty. It's awful. And anybody who also thinks this is just a one-shot deal for class of 2022 and to a degree 23, you're kidding yourselves, because as long as there are people who are in really sharp suits and business, you know, outfits, and as long as folks are getting paid in billable hours, meaning attorneys, they are going to find loopholes and nets, holes in the net in college athletics to continue to represent these players and find ways to get them onto rosters wherever they may be, whether it's from, you know, the NBA, WNBA, you know, Major League Baseball. In the NFL, this has opened up another target where these attorneys are going to continue to find any hole in the net they possibly can.
0: Let's not blame the attorneys.
2: I'm not blaming them. I'm saying it's a fact, Amber. You know
0: it's the NCAA created the situation.
2: Yeah,
0: not the attorneys.
2: You're telling me you don't think that every attorney out there that can represent someone to go and have those billable hours and get them on a roster, they're going to do it.
0: I think the NFL created this situation by not applying its 5 years of eligibility uniformly. And NFL practice squads, if these guys that are getting cut end up on a practice squad, they pay, what, $13,000, whatever it is, per whatever. I don't have all the numbers in front of me. The point is, you don't make much money on an NFL practice squad.
2: You make $235,000 a year. Last the entire season is 280 some.
0: Okay, well, that's pretty damn good if that's true.
2: No, it is true. That's a fact.
0: That's a lot of money.
2: It's 235 grand for a practice squad.
0: Okay, well,
2: squad
0: that's
2: player.
0: A lot of money if you make it through the whole season. Then, but nevertheless, some of these guys are making significantly more than that in NIL money, and that's why they're coming back. That was my point. And with, you know, Daquan Wright, you're talking about a high-profile player. He's the first to do it, by the way. This is why LSU is getting the attention. And you're talking about the tight end.

0: who was fourth in all of college football last season in terms of
1: second-team All-SEC.
0: So, yeah, I mean, he's a very high-profile player when he was at Ole Miss. 888-SAY-ESPN, if you want to chime into the conversation. Cody has been patient. He's calling us from Minnesota. Hey, Cody, what's up? Go ahead.
2: Hi there. Thanks for taking my call. I think you have to look at the future of this. I mean, sure, it might work out for LSU now, but think of those recruits that they're going to try and get in the next year or two. They're going to say, well, look at what Kiffin did. He doesn't care about us. He just wants to, you know, he wants those NFL players that are established. He doesn't want to, you know, he doesn't want to make us better, you know, get us ready for the NFL. You look at the Big Ten, you know, you have your Iowas, you have your Michigan State, the next level.
0: Thanks for the call, Cody. It is important to note, though, that this does technically only apply to this 2022 class.
1: Like, the guys who, and to an extent, 23.
0: The guys and gals years. Who went into college. Right. Well, no, it's the you started college in 2022, so you finished that year in 2023, and so correct. it's that class. Now, where you could create, I guess, an additional problem is then does that prohibit now guys and gals who have only played 4 years to then go try their hand at the NFL, get cut, and come back from their fifth year because they have 5 years of eligibility, period, moving forward. The eligibility itself is only a question for that 2022 class, but every class after that we know has 5 years. So now that's a gray area. Are they going to go? They go to an NFL training camp. They only chose to play for 4 years.
1: That's what I just said.
0: And then they end up coming back.
1: William, that's exactly my point, is that there is every player, there's going to be an attorney who's going to go, hey, you have one more year. If you want to come to us,
0: well, only
1: we'll
0: if they didn't play
1: you.
0: The fifth year, though. I mean, correct. Obviously, a lot of these guys are just going to play 5 years. And it is important to note that not all of these guys right now who are part of this Louisiana injunction, not all of them have entered the transfer portal. There's, I think, four guys who still haven't. 888-SAY-ESPN, William is calling us from North Carolina. Hey, William, go ahead.
3: Yeah, so my biggest issue with this, obviously, is back in the day, like he said, you went to the NFL, okay, that's it. Your college, you're no longer eligible for the college. This sets a very bad standard if the NCAA doesn't do something about this. And much worse is you look at what happened in 2020. I know, as unfortunate as it is, that was the tipping point for the domino effect that allowed for all these new rules to come into effect, including allowing those from the 22-23 class to gain that fifth-year eligibility. Do I think it's fair? No. But that 2020 event caused this ripple effect.
0: Yeah, thanks for the call, William. I mean, William's right that it is the COVID years that created a lot of challenges to eligibility. The COVID stuff was sort of a unique thing as well, but that is where you started getting guys and gals challenging the sixth year, the seventh year, Ian, because of COVID, of the COVID years, obviously.
1: That's why you had 24 and 25-year-olds playing on college rosters. The bottom line is this, and I mean this from the bottom of my heart. By the time games kick off on Saturday between TCU and UNC over in Ireland, fans won't care.
0: It does
1: not matter. If that player is making plays for your team, they won't care in the moment. Now, maybe next year they will, but I'm telling you, fans, by the time games kick off, if you're making plays for my squad to help our squad win in college ball, they won't give a damn.
0: The noise around this, though, is not going to get any quieter as we live in a landscape now with the NCAA where, frankly, the noise around all this stuff just continues to get louder and louder and more confusing, and yep. It's changing so incredibly fast. Coming up next, there's so much up in the air as we head into baseball stretch run. We bring in a former MVP to talk about it all right here on Amber and Ian.
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15: I'm Christine Lisi. In Major League Baseball on this Monday night, the Red Sox, an MLB best 25-11 since the All-Star break, visiting the Marlins. A game-tying RBI double for Mickey Gasper has knotted things up at 1 with Boston and Miami top of the 7th inning. Jonathan Aranda's up the AL East, leading Rays lead to 4-1 now on the Tigers. They're in the top of the 7th from Detroit. Ezekiel Duran has driven in a pair of runs. He and the Rangers with a 3-2 lead on the AL Central, leading Tigers bottom 2nd. Texas is tied with Houston for the lead in the American League West. Diamondbacks hoping Ketel Marte will return to their lineup 1 week from tonight against Philadelphia. This about 2 weeks after his unexpected absence from the team before a game in Boston. He still has not addressed teammates about why he left. The Diamondbacks are 2 games out of the final NL wild card spot. LSU football coach Lane Kiffin defending his decision to pursue NFL rookies seeking a 5th year of playing college football. He told reporters he's just one of many coaches currently recruiting players who've been granted injunctions to make an unprecedented return to school. The Tigers have an agreement in place to add former Ole Miss tight end Daquan Wright, who was waived by the Browns today, once he clears waivers. In his first news conference as the Browns starting quarterback, Deshaun Watson apologized for Saturday's postgame comments when he called fans disrespectful for booing him. He said his emotions got the best of him. The Texans, who last week lost receiver Jaden Higgins for the season with a torn ACL, acquired Patriots receiver Kayshon Booty for safety Jalen Reed and a 2028 7th-round pick. NBA insider Shams Charania reports Trailblazers guard Shaedon Sharpe recently suffered a torn meniscus during an offseason workout, expected to miss 6 months.
16: Hey, it's Michelle Smallman, and coming up Tuesday, now that the Browns have named Deshaun Watson QB1, we ask Adam Schefter what's next for Cleveland when he joins us at 8 a.m. Eastern. 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
18: 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Mo Vaughn has hit in the bullpen. That is his third on the night.
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0: There's only about 5 weeks to go until Major League Baseball's postseason. 5 weeks, Ian. Time is flying. Mo Vaughn, his podcast drops every Thursday on Mo's YouTube channel. Let's bring Mo Vaughn, the 1995 AL MVP, in with us like we do each and every Monday. And Mo, thanks for joining us. As we're this close to the finish line, I want to know, what are your three teams that you're totally out on?
20: Out. Oh, wow. Well, look, you know, I think it's going to be tough. It's going to be tough for Arizona. Man, I think it's going to be tough for...
1: I thought you'd go American League first, and you went to Diamondbacks. That's awesome.
20: Yeah, it's going to be tough for Arizona. I think it's going to be tough for Miami. It's going to be tough for St. Louis. You know, Texas is right now. They're fighting. They're in first place, you know, with Houston. You know, it's going to be tough for Cleveland, Toronto. You know, it's. I think, you know, the Red Sox are playing very, very well, a team that I think I trust out of everybody in the East. But I think it's going to be tough for those four I spoke about.
1: Mo, forget baseball for a minute. Today is National Waffle Day. We started the show with this about half an hour ago. Are you a waffle or a pancake guy?
20: Waffles, I got to get the butter in every crevice, and then it's got to be heated up, absolutely, with maple syrup.
0: Mo has no
20: I got to stay away from those, but the butter's got to hit every crevice, every nook and cranny. Then you got to put the syrup on it and heat it up, and you're ready to go.
1: You going strawberries, pecans? I mean, any?
20: No.
1: Just plain and simple. Original
20: waffle. Original. Plain and simple. Original.
1: All right, so stay original then. This is original. I don't remember a GM being fired for a first place team, even if it's a pathetic division, right? In the AL, in the Houston Astros, you know, GM going, you know what? Hey, you didn't get butter in every crevice. You didn't hit syrup all over that waffle. You're out. Your reaction if you're a player in that clubhouse when your GM gets canned, even if it's an awful division, but you're still in first place.
20: Well, you know, Dana Brown is my college roommate at Seton Hall, so this is very, very personal to me. Yeah, you know, lots of injuries, lots of players not playing up to the standard. I think Houston lost a lot. I mean, Bregman, Tucker, guys that have left. It's not so easy to come back. I think people... You know, this guy, you know, Jim Crane as the owner probably thinks, listen, we should go back to the playoffs every single year, but it's not that easy. You know, you had some injuries, you had some things going on. And the fact that to me, Dana kept those guys in it all the way up to, you know, listen, when you're coming back as deep as they were, you get there, then all of a sudden you hit a lull. Then you're going to hit a couple of spurts to get you going again. You know, so listen. Things happen. This is a tough game, a tough life for a general manager. It's win now, but I just think he got a little bit of the short end of the stick in this case right here.
0: Mo Vaughn appears courtesy of Perfect Game, the world's largest amateur baseball platform, and the Mo Vaughn Sports Academy in Boca Raton, Florida. Mo Vaughn joins us each and every Monday here on Amber and Ian. You heard it probably there on the way in, Mo, where Christine Lisi mentioned what's going on with the Diamondbacks, since you were just talking about how they're tough sledding right now, and also because this weird situation that's happened with Marte, where he doesn't show up. He's seen at a casino. He doesn't show up at Fenway. What did you make of of all of that? Because they're saying that they're hoping he's back and could return next week. But when that sort of thing happens, how do you ever regain the trust of your clubhouse?
20: And that's the most important thing. Listen, I don't know all the details. I'm not there. But he's got to come in and he's got to talk and address his teammates, because there needs to be trust that you're going to show up and be accountable and do the things you're supposed to do. And until he does that, that locker room's going to be severed. It's going to be questioned. You know, Torrey Lovullo has been a solid manager. I think he said he lost, you know, he was blindsided by the whole thing. But, and then, you know, the optics, you know, I made a lot of mistakes when I played. I did a lot of things that I shouldn't have done. And you put yourself in bad situations, but the only way this is going to get right, and they're right there, you know, that's what I talk about in terms of, you know, who's got it really, really tough. They may not recover. It's hopefully they do. They may not recover from this, but the first thing, you know, Cattell's got to do is he's got to go in and address his teams, you know, his players and his teammates on his own, explain himself, own up to what happened, and then hopefully they can move forward.
1: Hey, you know, Mo, I was told this years ago by one NFL head coach, and I brought it to baseball when I was covering the Rangers and Ron Washington, then the skipper who led them to back-to-back World Series.
20: Great guy.
1: Oh, love Wash. Yeah, absolutely.
20: Great guy.
1: And Wash, along with this particular NFL coach, said, there is not a better group of grown adults that can sniff out BS than an NFL locker room or a Major League Baseball clubhouse. So what you're saying is, if Marte comes in there and is spitting some BS, hey, how quickly will you sniff it out?
20: You'll know right away. It's too tough of a game. Your character is exposed every day. You know, baseball, we live and die. One day you're the hero, the next day you're the GOAT. And you got to step up in front of the mic and accept, you know, the live that you did well, and the dying that when you didn't do so well. And I think, you know, that's what he's going to have to do. He's going to have to step forward and first say, guys, I made a mistake. I'm at your mercy. These are the reasons. They could be the wrong reasons, but these are the reasons. And I need to show you the type of man that I really am. And what Cattell really doesn't understand is that this really goes, you know, these things go with you. Like, you know, Ian, something happens in your life like this, you know, it's all of a sudden, yeah, here's the guy that, you know, left the team in a pennant race. And those things tag along. So he's got to step forward, step in front of a mic, step in front of the media, step in front of his manager and his general manager, and apologize and ask for forgiveness. And then he's got to go out there and play like the devil, which he really can't do. The guy's a great player. He's one of the top 10 players in the National League. He plays in the middle. He can do a lot. But the first thing you do is you got to be sincere. And you got to apologize and ask for mercy. And guys don't have to give it to you. They don't have to say yes. But at least you got to go in there and ask and try to make it right as best you can.
0: MVP, the Mo Vaughn podcast, drops every Thursday on Mo's YouTube channel, PGTV, and all major podcast platforms. Mo, how would you manage Ohtani if you're the Dodgers? It sounds like he could start on the next Dodgers homestand.
20: I think you look at the standings, you look at where you are, you look at, you know, I'm sure Dave Robinson, all those guys over there are looking at the situation. You know, do we really need him? Who's on the staff that's healthy? Where are we? How are we playing? I mean, listen, this guy is tremendous. I think he can do his bullpens and get ready for the playoffs that need be. But I think the Dodgers are always looking long range. How do we get ourselves as strong as we possibly can for the playoff run? So it's a decision that they've got to make. And listen, you know, Shohei has earned the ability to say, this is what I want to do. But the grown people in the room hopefully will make the right decision that best suits their team for where they are currently and what they're trying to do playoff-wise.
1: Mo, you mentioned that, you had a little college time, right? So how would you feel if a pro player just got cut from an MLB roster and then came back?
20: Man.
1: You know where I'm going with this. Go ahead. Fire away with everything going on with the NFL, Lane Kiffin and LSU. Go ahead.
20: I really don't have all the information on this, but it just sounds funny. Like, what are we trying to do, you know, NIL-wise in college? What are we trying to do in the pros? Why are guys going to the pros and able to come back to college? What are we trying to do? And the three of us know that the NCAA really has no hold on anything what they're going to do with, you know, in sports and football and all the different rules. But I just think, you know, in some ways you're starting to muddy the waters. These guys, you know, these college, you know, coaches and ADs, they want to win. You know, they want to do anything they can to win in any edge they get. But I think, you know, for the greater good, we got to figure out what we're trying to do. Who is really, you know, these guys are like pros now, but who's really playing college football and who's really playing NFL football? We need to figure this out.
1: Amen.
0: If you can figure it out, you let us know, Mo, because it seems like nobody else can.
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0: 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Thanks, Mo. See you next week.
20: All right. See you next week. Have a good week.
0: Coming up next here on Amber and Ian, the Browns made a big decision today. 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

0: Football Marathon is officially underway. It started a little less than 2 hours ago. They kicked things off on ESPN. Yeah. I was watching it for a few minutes before we started all of our pre-show stuff. You're going to want to see.
1: I saw Daniel Dott with the flowing locks. Like, yeah.
0: Always.
1: Yeah, the former U.S. Marine now has flowing locks and a beard down to his
0: Field
1: like...
0: Yates always has his hair perfect. 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I guess you could draft Deshaun Watson officially in your fantasy league if you decided to. Not sure that's a good draft pick. Nevertheless, it's an option that might be available to you because he is now going to be the starting quarterback of the Cleveland Browns. At least we have a decision, Ian. This quarterback room we've been talking about for way too long for a team that is bad, for a quarterback's room that is bad, and yet somehow always wildly interesting.
1: Well, look, this is all on the Haslam family. They paid him $230 million, guaranteed, the first fully guaranteed contract in the history of the league. And his 31 other brethren that are also NFL owners, that whole crew went, you know what? Huh, Jimmy, oh, your Christmas card invite to the Christmas party got lost in the mail? Oh, I'm sorry, Pumpkin. Our bad. Didn't mean it. Guaranteeing $230 million, never been done before. Mistake number one. Mistake number two is to who you gave it to. I mean, every massage parlor and spa in the city of Houston and outlying areas had him on, you know, like ring block, like, you know, hitting the red button every time he called, right? So that's number two. Number three, you haven't won, Deshaun. You haven't been good. You're not the same guy we saw at Clemson, and then in your first 4 years, 5 years at Houston, you're not that guy. And I don't know if it's between the years or where it is, but it ain't there right now.
0: Well, it's also Ibn injuries. I mean, he's Achilles, suffered some really bad injuries,
1: and he hadn't played in a while. But for him to whine about being booed, you know when you don't get booed, Amber, when you play well. You know when you don't get booed when you win,
0: right?
1: And he has not played well. He has not won. And he's not the first Cleveland Brown quarterback to get booed. But when you call out the dog pound and give him not one but two football fingers, man, on Saturday when I saw that presser, I'm saying to myself, if this was 50-50 in camp, Amber, between Shador and Deshaun Watson, this just made it done. Sanders is it. Because now, Deshaun Watson, you are public enemy number one. And then to have this come out this morning where Todd Monken, I don't know if it was Monken's decision. I've been around Monken just a little bit when he was at Georgia. This dude just breathes ball. I mean, he wants to win not every game. He wants to win every rep, every snap, Amber. So for him to announce Deshaun after that presser, I was shocked, stunned, blown away what I saw this morning.
0: I always thought it was going to be Deshaun, always, because I thought if it's close.
1: Hold on, even after Saturday? Because I'm with you.
0: Sorry, before Saturday. Since training camp started, I have thought it was going to be Deshaun. Because the easy decision is Shador. If it was close, if it was 50-50, or Shador was showing anything better than Deshaun, then you made that decision weeks ago, and it would have been Shador, because that's the popular decision with the fan base. The fan base absolutely loves Shador Sanders. They loathe Deshaun Watson. That was before Saturday. So this whole time I've thought, man, Deshaun must seem so far ahead of Shador to this coaching staff. And I never faulted the new coaching staff for taking a look-see at everybody on their roster. But I felt like they were dragging their feet making this decision because maybe they were hoping that Shador would get there, you know, because that's, again, the easy decision. And they knew the second they announced this Deshaun decision that it would be a very unpopular one. And then Deshaun had the press conference on Saturday. And that really complicated that picture because this fan base already hated Deshaun Watson, and he certainly did not do himself any favors on Saturday when he did call out the booing, given he was asked about it, but when he did lament about the booing, and then he said that it's personal and they're the same fans that booed him when he got injured. Here is the reality. Yes, we know that he was accused by almost 30 women of sexual misconduct, and it would be nice if that's what the boos were about, but they're not. Ian, we know how football Amen. Works. If he was out there and he was playing great and he was winning games, there wouldn't be any boos.
1: They're rejoicing.
0: They were excited when
1: signs,
0: they signed.
1: There's signs and give him hell, number four, right?
0: That's
1: all
0: how
1: that stuff.
0: Sports
1: yeah.
0: works, man. Sports. Yep. I mean, for better or for worse, there ain't a ton of moralizing out there. It's about winning. It's about losing. It's about being great. Or sucking. Like, that's it.
1: Tyreek Hill punched his pregnant girlfriend in the belly, right? I mean,
0: allegedly.
1: And all of a sudden, you come in, and Chiefs fans are livid that they drafted him. And then, first touchdown. What happens?
0: Right. Yeah.
1: Yeah.
0: I mean, that's how it works.
1: Amen.
0: And, you know, it's ugly in those moments. There's some beauty in it as well with the simplicity of sports. But when it comes to Deshaun Watson, they're booing you because you haven't been good for them and they paid you all that money. And then on top of, you know, you seem like a creep off the field stuff as well. Well, here's the deal. Deshaun Watson, he's now the starting quarterback. He had to clean up the mess that he made on Saturday. Here's Deshaun Watson, the now Browns starting quarterback, on his emotions Saturday.
2: You know, human nature, just myself being very emotional, putting a lot of time these last 2 years to, you know, get back and spend time in this facility, in the city, meeting a lot of different people in the community. You know, I thought I was going to get, you know, a little different response. But, you know, I think, you know, my emotions got the best of me. And my comments wasn't intending to go at any of the fans around in the city, because there's been a lot of great fans that have been supporting me. And I know the frustration this organization have put, you know, a lot of investment in coming, you know, to get me back in 22, and things haven't been going the right direction that we thought it was.
0: I don't chastise Deshaun for not enjoying being booed, but you can't, when somebody asks you about it, you just got to brush off the question. Here's Todd Monken on why Deshaun Watson is his starting quarterback.
3: Deshaun is going to start against Jacksonville. Took in the full body of work over the course of off season to training camp, to the games, the joint practice, and ultimately felt like to start the season on the road, Deshaun gave us the best chance to move the ball and score points. I mean, that's really what it's about. And felt that way going in the last game, but wasn't sure. And after we talked as a staff, and after we re-looked at everything, we're going to go that direction.
1: Keywords, on the road. First two games are on the road, starting with Jacksonville. When he doesn't play well, what do you do? First home game, you bring in Shedeur Sanders.
0: See, I don't...
1: Cue the Rocky theme. Dun, dun, dun, dun, dun, dun, dun, dun, dun, dun, dun. And here comes Shedeur Sanders coming in. I do believe that at some point in the first 4 or 5 weeks, Shedeur Sanders will be the starting quarterback of the Cleveland
0: Browns. Would you be shocked if Shedeur got cut? So they don't even have this problem?
1: Shedeur and Deshaun.
0: Shedeur.
1: Oh, no.
0: Deshaun's the starting quarterback now.
1: Yeah, well...
0: Dylan Gabriel could be the backup.
1: No shot. No
0: really?
1: Shot.
0: So you None. Think that they're going to go from Deshaun to Shedeur, and we're going to do this song and dance throughout the season.
1: Oh, yep.
0: Great. Coming up next, it's good for content, I guess. The SEC has spoken. We'll hear it right here.
4: 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It's Q Myers from Game Night here on ESPN Radio. Coming up on the show tonight, Ole Miss did what when Lane Kiffin left for Baton Rouge? 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
13: ABC News, I'm Stephanie Officer. The country's highest court clears the way for President Trump to implement parts of a March executive order regarding mail-in voting ahead of the midterms for now. ABC's Devin Dwyer.
14: What the Supreme Court's conservative majority said today in this 6-3 decision is that that order, because it has not been fully implemented yet, has not actually hurt any of the states, and therefore they don't have standing to bring a challenge. But I should say that the court was clear that if this is implemented in an unlawful way, usurping state authority around elections, they can come back to the court.
13: The manhunt for a Massachusetts woman whose police officer husband was found dead last week is now over. Worcester police have found the body of 58-year-old Karen Solomon after her husband, 57-year-old Worcester patrolman Kurt Solomon, was found, calling the incident a tragic murder-suicide. Two people walking in the woods discovered what is believed to be Karen's body, which is still pending official identification. This is ABC News.
15: Here's your Storm Team 20 forecast. Lows dip down to about 58, with fog in spots tonight under clear skies. East winds around 5 miles per hour. Mainly sunny skies develop with fog in spots early. Tomorrow, daytime highs approaching 84. Lows dip down to about 66. Tomorrow night, partly cloudy skies. I'm meteorologist Laura Lockwood on Sports Radio 92.3 FM and 1450 AM. Right now, it's 72 degrees.
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2: 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You're listening to Amber and Ian. At Ian Fitz, ESPN is how you find him. At Amber W Sports is how you find me. LSU's getting a couple of those guys. Two guys now who played under Lane Kiffin at Ole Miss, then went to the NFL, spent time in training camps, playing in preseason games. They've now been cut by their respective NFL teams. Daquan Wright, he is a tight end. He was on the Cleveland Browns for a moment in time. He's now going to be an LSU Tiger. Xavier Harris, the D lineman, he was a New Orleans Saint for a period of time. He is now going to be, Ian, an LSU Tiger.
3: Hey, add one more. This from Ross Dellinger, just reporting a Louisiana judge has granted R.J. Lewis an injunction, paving the way for him to play for LSU. But in basketball, remember R.J. Lewis, still, R.J. Lewis, 2025 NBA draft, signed a two-way contract with Utah, played for the Celtics, now waived, and now is committed to go play, where else? LSU.
2: Now, don't forget, there's a college basketball player, or former college basketball
3: BYU.
2: Player, I guess I should call, I should say at BYU, who had filed a federal case in Colorado. He was denied a fifth year of eligibility. So it's different court cases are being handled different ways at different courts. And this Louisiana injunction is also being appealed by the NCAA. So that'll be really interesting to see where that ends up. Are all of these guys eligible today and tomorrow? They won't be eligible. It's entirely possible, but obviously it takes a long time for these court cases to play out. So today they're eligible, and today they're going back to college, and people are unhappy about the landscape generally where this can happen. This isn't just an LSU thing, obviously. This extends far beyond LSU. Rhett Lashley, the SMU head coach, he said that this is the reason that Congress needs to get involved.
4: I think this is more evidence why, when they come back from the break, regardless of what you think, Congress has to pass this bill. We have a game right now that has no rules and no leadership, and the leadership that is there can't be sustained. And you can't have a deal where it depends on which court case or which state you sue in and what judge you get determines the rules. For 16 players, it's this. For these 15 players, it's this. For these guys, it's this. In this state, it's this. Like, the court system is running our game right now. And to your point, there's no consistency and continuity. So for some players, it might be a good thing. For others, it might not be a good thing. So regardless of what side of that you fall on, it's not ever good when there's no rules, no consistency, and we don't all know how to, both for the players, what they're allowed to do and what they can expect, and for the fans and for us that are actually the end users trying to lead programs and run things in this business, there's just so much uncertainty and instability.
3: Yeah, and that's from a top 20 head coach who joined us right here on Amber and Ian with Mia O'Brien and I last week. When Mia was in for you, Amber, when you were doing on Sportsmanlike, and I mean, he didn't hold back. I mean, that's just an abbreviated part of what Coach Lashley was talking about. And tonight, after a Monday video conference of the presidents and chancellors of the SEC, the conference issued this statement, quote, "College athletes, not former professional athletes, have been at the heart of the SEC. And individuals who choose to leave college athletics, sign professional playing contracts, and compete professionally should not be then permitted to return to college competition. Allowing that to occur will blur the line between college and professional sports, create significant competitive equity concerns, and reduce opportunities for high school and current college athletes. College sports are for college athletes. The current confusion around national eligibility standards emphasizes the need to advance the Protect College Sports Act." That's exactly what Rhett Lashley was just talking about.
2: Right. Dan Wetzel right now wrote about this on ESPN.com, and he said, "Mad about college football eligibility chaos. The NCAA should have seen it coming." That's the title of the article. In this article, he says something that I completely agree with. I think it's really interesting because he's talking about the Protect College Sports Act. Right now, it feels very dead in the water. Obviously, they're on recess, but it feels very dead in the water to get it passed. One of the reasons for that is because there's a whole lot of stuff that got thrown into it. And Dan Wetzel says, quote, a simple, skinny bill is needed, not legislation bogged down on addressing coaching contracts, ticket prices, Olympic sports funding, conference realignment, transgender athletes, and so on. Those may or may not be reasonable concerns, but it gums up the process, the pursuit of perfection at the cost of progress. And he says that they need just a very skinny bill that just hits on the very most important common sense things like eligibility.
3: Amen.
2: And if you had that, but the problem is those things don't typically exist, especially when you have politicians get involved, Dan, because they want to throw a whole bunch of stuff in there. And that's what means that it's not going to get passed, because then it gets too bogged down and too gummed up, and obviously no one's going to agree on it because everybody's throwing stuff in to appease somebody somewhere or some side or constituents or whatever, and then all of a sudden you can't have a meeting of the minds.
3: Look, I've known Dan Wetzel for damn near 25 years now. The man is wicked smart. He called this 6 months ago, saw it coming. Now, if he can see it coming, and I gave the NCAA 6 months. He wrote about it. So you damn sure knew that 80s presidents, they're reading Dan Wetzel. You know, I mean, it's not like he's not a very prominent columnist when it comes to collegiate athletics. He called this exact thing that we're living in right now, with Daquan Wright going from being waived in an NFL training camp, right, to back to college. You know, Xavion Harris now, same thing. Played for Lane Kiffin at Ole Miss. Now also going to LSU after being waived by the Saints. He drilled it. He gave the NCAA a blueprint. You know what they did with it? Nothing. Nothing. Nada. Zilch. Zero. Because they can't agree on what they want to serve for breakfast, much less what they can do to protect the integrity of the game.
2: Yeah, Dan Wetzel says, you know, you would just do the eligibility 5 years to play, some restrictions on transfers. If you leave for the pros, you leave for good. That solves about 80% of the problems right now in college football. You just put that in the bill, and then you pass the bill.
3: That's
2: and
3: it.
2: Then you don't have to have all this extra stuff. That's never going to happen because there's too many voices. There's too many people involved. And frankly, that's not how it works when you get politicians involved as well. Lane Kiffin, though, he wants to be clear that none of this should be this athlete's fault. Take a listen.
5: In my opinion, knowing the information, I think it's really wrong to be critical of these kids. They were granted a fifth year by a judge saying that they were wronged by the NCAA and that they should have had the fifth year all along, like all the kids moving forward will have a fifth year. So I think there's a lot of misinformation that people don't understand why these are getting them. It's not because of some other reasons that people may think. It's simply that a judge decided that they should have had the fifth year like everyone moving forward will have. And so this group of athletes in all sports have started to win injunctions around the country to get that.
2: I agree with that.
3: Yeah, I do. But how do we feel about the kids that you're going to have to punt off your team
2: right
3: to accommodate
2: the
3: players you're bringing in? They have 112 players on their roster right now. The limit is 105. Seven kids were already going home before this. Now you're up to nine kids. Go look their parents, look them in the eye and tell them you're going home.
2: That's a Lane Kiffin problem, though. Lane Kiffin's a jerk for this. I don't have a problem saying that. I understand that his job is not to clean up the mess of the NCAA. His job is to field the best roster. But also two things can be true. That can be his job, and this can be a jerk move, because like you just said, he just took two jobs from two kids who signed up, thought they were playing football for LSU, didn't go somewhere else because they thought they were playing football for LSU. Very well may not have come there if they knew Daquan Wright was going to be there sitting in front of them and they were going to be competing with that. And yet now those kids are there. They've signed up for the classes. They've been there for spring ball. They've been there for training camp. And they're about to get cut because of this situation. But I don't fault Daquan Wright for going back and trying to get that money, because at the end of the day, that's what that is. And these practice squads that they could be on in the NFL don't pay as much as these NIL contracts do. Coming up next here on Amber and Ian, the ESPN Radio 2-A-Days takes us to the home of the defending Super Bowl champs, Seattle. We'll do it right here on ESPN Radio.
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0: Yeah! 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The Seattle Seahawks.
19: This is Brady Henderson covering the Seahawks, who are trying to do what only two other teams have done this century: repeat as world champions. Mike McDonald has opted against the run it back wording. He instead wants his team to run it forward. That's his way of doubling down on the identity and the process that helped them win a Super Bowl, and also guarding against the complacency that can come with it. After all, this is a new season that will present new challenges for Seattle, and it's a somewhat new team with players like Super Bowl MVP Ken Walker III and safety Kobe Bryant no longer there. As safety Julian Love put it, the Lombardi Trophy is not the Seahawks to defend, but rather, quote, it's ours to go get.
0: ESPN Radio, your home for the NFL all season long, as we get you ready for Super Bowl 61, February 14th on ESPN, ABC, and the Walt Disney Company.
2: They certainly are the champions, the defending Super Bowl champions, the stars of Hard Knocks. And this team doesn't look a ton different than that Super Bowl team. They have a returning primary starter at all but two positions on this team. We are in the midst of our ESPN Radio Two-A-Days here on Amber and Ian.

0: And neither Clint nor Brian really carry that. They're both very smart. I think they're both very reasoned. And, you know, based on the first couple weeks of the preseason here, I don't know, maybe there's a little bit more gap scheme, if you want to go like football 101, and they had a great 69-yard touchdown run on a counter. Maybe a little bit more gap scheme with Fleury coming from San Francisco, but I think it will be a lot of the same shifts, a lot of the same pre-snap movements, a lot of the same condensed formations, a lot of the same run, play, action, pass, kind of all the things that have come out of that Shanahan tree that both Clint and Fleury have some roots in.
1: How does Coach Fleury continue the development and the ascension and damn near resurrection of Sam Darnold?
0: Yeah, Ian, I think that's just a confidence. And I'll tell you what, if you didn't know anything, you landed in Seattle this last spring and you watched Sam Darnold practice in OTAs and in the training camp, there, and you went to all 32, right, and you had no bias, you had no preconceived notions, and you just simply watched the 32 starting quarterbacks in the league, there is no way in the world you would put Sam below any number that starts with a double digit. He would be a top 8 or 9 thrower, performer, executioner, just controller of everything in the reins of that offense. He's been awesome this offseason and into camp, and I think they really believe, like, yeah, man, so many guys last year went from good to great and great to elite, JSN being at the top of that list. But Sam went from good to great, and I think they firmly believe there's no reason he'll ever go backwards, and if anything, can continue to move that needle forward.
2: Another level there for Sam Darnold. Brock Huard, Seattle Sports 710, joining us here on Amber and Ian. Let's stick with the new theme here. Jadarian Price, the first round pick, set to replace Kenneth Walker III, obviously the Super Bowl MVP. Brock, how has he looked?
0: Yeah, Amber, he's looked pretty good. He was out for 6, 7, 8 days. They really gave him a full load this entire offseason. I mean, he was doing everything, heavy volume, heavy in the passing game. And not surprisingly, they don't really disclose, nobody does in the preseason exactly what the muscle issue was. But they shut him down for a week or so, and now he's back full speed, hoping and will ramp up to week number one. It's kind of funny. I was out on the practice field a couple times in OTA season and in the training camp, and I kept looking at him. And I'm like, for goodness sake, he reminds me of somebody. He reminds me of somebody's, like, their movement, their body, his upper body is just massive. His lower body doesn't really fit entirely, or he'd weigh like 250 pounds. The way he kind of moves, he's a real smooth runner. And Ian, I heard you. I don't know if you'll come up with the same name. I played with him.
1: Yeah,
0: and he was a 20 touchdown maker at one point in his career, Sean Alexander. There is some Sean Alexander to the way that he just glides and he moves. And Sean was a good-sized guy. And back in our day, the shoulder pads were as big as a aircraft carrier. So guys would, like, knock off of him, and he would still move forward. And, yeah, man, there is. And I told Dave Pearson, who's been there for 30 years, I said, Dave, this is going to sound really weird, but I think he kind of moves like Sean. And he was like, did you hear my thought? Because I was thinking the exact same thing. And if they can get the number of touchdowns that dude scored in a few of those seasons, I think they'd sign up for it.
1: You're talking about the NFL's leading rusher, right? And just it was a Heisman candidate at Alabama, 37, could tote it, catch it, block it.
0: Yep.
1: You're getting me excited about Jadarian
0: Price. Well, maybe not block it.
1: He was willing, but maybe not as anyway.
0: He was more willing at Bama, maybe early, scored all those touchdowns. Let's be clear. I think he just won.
1: You kill me. Hey Brock, before we get into college football, because obviously your son Titus is a highly recruited young quarterback. For people who don't know, I mean, he is a bad dude. Class, I think 2028, not next year, right? But the following year.
0: Mm-hmm.
1: Look, a couple of big injuries. Bobo, I think, is an underrated, an under the radar injury because he's a 4-core special teams guy and a glue wide receiver dude, you know, in that room. And then obviously, you know, Bud Clark going down as a second round pick, obviously going to play teams and be in the rotation right there at safety. How big are those two losses for the defending champs?
0: Yeah, Amber, and if you were to say to me, like, rank the 3 or 4 reasons why the Seahawks surprised everybody and won the Super Bowl last year. On that list would be something that they take very seriously. It's not cliche. It's

0: not talk. They call it 70 strong. They don't have a practice squad. They have a ready squad. And Mike Salk, my co-host, and I, just to kind of refresh our audience and everybody and remind everybody of what this team did a year ago, we went day by day reflecting back on every game last year. So the last, the 20-game stretch leading up into training camp. And you know what was so remarkable was how many names were there. Oh, man, that was like a comet. Oh, that guy was there for 3 weeks. Oh, yeah, that guy was there for 3 weeks. Oh, Torrey Horton made that impact, and that guy made that impact, and that guy made that impact. And their special teams, which you know very well, were elite and the best in the league last year. So that 70 strong and that ready squad, that's what separated them from the Rams. It wasn't their top-end players. It wasn't Matthew Stafford versus Sam Darnold. It wasn't JSN versus Puka. It was that their 70 were much better than the Rams, and their special teams were infinitely better than the Rams, and that's why they won those matchups and ultimately, to me, lifted the Lombardi. So you're talking about a couple guys in Clark, in Bobo, even Mason Richmond, the backup guard that goes down. Those guys were all going to be part of the 70 this year. And I think they're hoping that injury bug does not just stop fighting. Like, go away. Stop biting. You took three of them probably for the season, and hopefully not many more.
1: You can hear Brock Huard on Seattle Sports 710. So Ian mentioned it. We want to also ask you about college football, because before your NFL career, you were a Washington Husky. Obviously, your son's going through it right now. So what are your thoughts, Brock, on what's happening with the landscape of college football? And more specifically, the headlines this week, because goodness, I could ask you about anything when it comes to the landscape. This week with these NFL players. They're coming back, baby. Coming back to college.
0: Do we have to do this? Like, it's so
2: 90 seconds,
0: to talk
2: go.
0: About this, you know?
2: Yeah, 90 seconds, go.
0: I think the last time I was on with you guys, there was some ridiculous, stupid, inane thing in college football. Memory serves me right. And I'm like, I don't really want to talk about that. And in what world has, like, the NFL become the most holy, righteous, and pure game, and college is, like, the most evil, sinister, what are we doing? This is like the Babylon Bee used to be satire. This would be like a Babylon Bee headline. Like, what? This guy, gets a sack in the NFL, and, now we're going to roll you on back into college where you're going to make more. I mean, it's ludicrous. I think Dan Lanning said it best earlier this week. Like, what are we doing? This is not even like holding on to the past. Like, the past was some great thing. But can we have any level of structure, any rules, any regulation? This is just, and we know it, and everybody in it knows it, how crazy and unsustainable this is. Yet we all just kind of play along because the weekend is so much fun and the football is so good. But the rest of the stuff is absolute chaos.
2: Amen.
1: Your son might be able to play until he's 35 in college, and then go have an NFL career. that might be where we're headed. Brock Huard, you can hear him. 710 Seattle Sports. Thanks, Brock. We appreciate it.
0: All right. Anytime. See you guys.
2: Boss. By the way, it used to be that the NFL recruited college football. Holy hell.
1: Now they're recruiting NFL
2: college football is now recruiting the National Football League.
1: They're literally watching
2: that's the world we're living in
1: NFL
2: right
1: tape.
2: Now. Right now.
1: Like, as if those coaches needed more to do. Coming up next here, plenty more on Amber and Ian.
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27: I'm Christine Lisi. The AL East leading Rays got two RBI and a run scored from Jonathan Aranda in a 4-1 win over the Tigers, so Tampa Bay's division lead is now 3.5 on the idle Yankees. The Red Sox, baseball's best team since the All-Star break, scored two times in the top of the ninth, including one on an Anthony Seigler triple. They lead the Marlins 4-2, still in the top of the ninth. Rangers, tied atop the AL West with the Astros, now have a 7-2 lead on the AL Central leading White Sox, bottom five. Corey Seager's 3-for-4 with three RBI and a run scored. The Diamondbacks, two games out of the final NL wildcard spot, hoping Ketel Marte will return to their lineup 1 week from tonight against Philadelphia. This about 2 weeks after his unexpected absence from the team before a game in Boston. He still hasn't addressed teammates about why he left. He originally was put on the restricted list and then moved to the 10-day injured list with knee inflammation. The SEC today issued a statement emphasizing its belief that athletes who choose to leave college athletics and sign professional contracts should not be permitted to return to college competition. Meantime, former Ole Miss tight end Daquan Wright, who hopes to clear waivers with the Browns so he can return to college and play for the Tigers in what would be his fifth season of eligibility. A few hours after he was named the Browns' starting quarterback for this NFL season, Deshaun Watson apologized for his postgame comments on Saturday when he said fans were disrespectful for booing him. The Texans, who last week lost receiver Jaden Higgins for the season with a torn ACL, acquired Patriots receiver Kayshon Boutte for safety Jalen Reed and a 2028 seventh-round pick. ESPN's Shams Charania reports Blazers guard Shaedon Sharpe will miss 6 months with a torn meniscus suffered during a recent offseason workout.
28: Tuesday's Rich Eisen Show. Is Aaron Donald back yet? Hopefully he will be in time for my Four Downs Rams season preview. And Will Forte of the new hit movie Coyote versus Acme is in studio. That's Tuesday's Rich Eisen Show on Disney Plus, the ESPN app, and ESPN Radio.
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32: This is Teron Davenport covering the Titans, bringing you the biggest story heading into the regular season, and that is easily the relationship between offensive coordinator Brian Daboll and quarterback Cam Ward. We all know the success that Daboll has had in the past, specifically with Josh Allen. The Titans are looking to roll that into year two for Cam Ward, and they're focusing on three specific things. Red zone, 2-minute, and third down. Situational football is the area they feel Ward is able to grow the most, so that's why it's been an area for improvement and focus throughout training camp, and they're looking to have him make a different impact on the Titans, picking up from the strong finish that he had in 2025.
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0: There is a lot of new in Tennessee, and Titans fans are hoping to see some new from quarterback Cam Ward. We are in the midst of our ESPN Radio Two-A-Days here on Amber and Ian. So let's head out to Tennessee. Derek Mason, 102.5, the game in Nashville. Of course, also former NFL wide receiver, kind enough to hop on with us. And Derek, we appreciate it. Let's start with all the new beginnings. What is the biggest difference that you've seen with this team so far under new head coach Robert Saleh?
1: I think it's just the tempo, the attention to detail. It seems like everybody is on the same page, from the coaching staff to the players to the GM. They got a plan for their quarterback, Cam Ward, and it seems like everybody's on the same page. Not to say that Brian and his staff wasn't, but it just seems there's a contrast between the two. I think Saleh's coaching staff is a lot more experienced than Callahan's was, and you're dealing with now a second-year quarterback. So I think Brian has done a good job at you know, bringing everybody together in that coaching staff, and hopefully that can start translating to what ultimately we'll see on the field.
2: Stick with Cam Ward right there. I mean, you were a hell of a receiver for that franchise for a lot of years. What, from your receiver position in those eyes, what are you seeing the biggest difference in Cam Ward to last year to right now?
1: I think he processes a little bit different or a little bit faster than what he did. He still has a ways to go, but it seems like he's getting comfortable in the offense that Brian Daboll is running. And now he has better pass catchers. He has a deeper receiver room. Some veteran guys there with Calvin Ridley and Wandale Robinson. And then you add second-year guys in Ellick and DK, and obviously the fourth pick in the draft, Carnell Tate. So, you know, this receiving core or this offense, as far as talent, I think they are better, but they still have a ways to go, and they're still a little bit slow at what, some things that they're doing, you know. But I think from what I've seen in practice, it seems like they're getting it. But the problem is that practice doesn't look like what we've seen in a game, because the game has been a complete difference from what we have witnessed in practice.
0: Derek Mason spent 15 years in the league, 8 of those with the Tennessee Titans. You can hear him on 102.5, the game in Nashville. Derek, really poor O-line play made it really hard to evaluate Cam Ward last season. What do we expect to see out of that O-line this season?
1: I think you're going to see a much improved offensive line, starting with, why am I forgetting the guy's name now, but I get it in a second. But starting with Peter Skoronski.
2: He just signed a big-ass deal. Yeah, he got paid.
1: Yeah, he just got a lot of money. He reset the market for guards in this business. But it starts with Peter Skoronski. He has become a much better player than he was good last year. But I think this year he's going to be even better. I think he's going to be a Pro Bowl caliber player. So it starts with Peter. I think J.C. on Latham is playing a lot better than he did last year. He was dealing with a few things that he didn't tell anyone, at least the public, until when camp started, that caused him not to be able to do a lot of lower body lifting. So he was, you know, dealing with that throughout the season. But this season he looks more aggressive. He looks more physical. He looks more firm in his stance. And then you have Carmona Jr., the right tackle rookie. He's doing an excellent job, and he's getting beat up in practice by Jeffrey Simmons. but that is making him even better as a rookie guard. So watch out for him. He's going to do an excellent job, I think, this year. But still, the two question marks for this team, I think, is at the center position, where they haven't truly solidified that yet, I don't believe. And then the left tackle position with Dan Moore. Dan Moore Jr. has to play better than what he did last year. This is a guy that they gave a big contract to last year to be their left tackle, and he needs to play better than what he has. But I think as of now, this line is coming together pretty well, and I don't think it's going to be the Achilles heel that it was last year for this team. It might end up being one of the stronger parts of this team.
0: Derek Mason, you can hear him on 102.5 The Game in Nashville, Tennessee. Thanks, Derek. We appreciate it. If Derek's right and that O-line is significantly improved, Ian, then I feel pretty good about Cam Ward taking a step forward, because I have not at all given up on Cam.
2: You're three.
0: Wildly talented coming out of college. Yeah. And last year, obviously, there was a learning curve, left a lot to be desired. So he's one of those young quarterbacks that I'm sort of excited or interested to see this season, because I think, you know, I'm not saying that he's going to catapult himself to be Patrick Mahomes, but I think he could take a pretty good size step forward this season and, you know, look different from a prospect perspective. Who is that guy for you?
2: I got two of them. And I agree with you on Cam. I mean, I loved him coming out of Miami. And his entire journey, you know, Incarnate Word to Washington State to Miami to calling out the South Florida Bulls. Like, we're coming right here. You know what I mean? Like, we're going to run the ball right here. Stop it. But he has an attitude about him that I love that's infectious throughout an entire locker room. So I'm expecting him, I'm with you, to take a big jump this year, especially with Brian Daboll in that system. And then bringing in Carnell Tate, you know, just a bad A at wideout coming out of Ohio State. I'll give you two guys. Bryce Young is one.
0: Okay.
2: Took a massive step.
0: He already took a huge step.
2: But get ready. So many people were down on him after the first 3 weeks of his entire career. Oh, my God. The Carolina Panthers made an awful mistake. Look, folks, this is not a one-year sample size when it comes to playing quarterback in the NFL, or a two-year sample size. Sometimes it might take three. Or four.
0: And a new coach.
2: In the right system. Amen, right? And Bryce Young took a big step last year. I expect him to take another one. And this one is not going to be popular, but he has a whole another level to go to. Especially for the coach he's playing for. Bo Nix.
0: I agree with that one, actually.
2: Bo Nix was...
0: I think Bo Nix is being overlooked.
2: He was, what, top 10 in passing yards last year. The completion percentage has to come up. But he has a whole nother level to his game that when he gets it with Sean Payton, honey hush, watch out. This dude is going to be – he played more college ball than any damn player in the last 25 years coming in as a quarterback. So he has all that experience. That's why he had a solid rookie year. And then last year, holy mother, right? If he doesn't get hurt, they're playing the Super Bowl against the Seahawks. There's no doubt in my mind. None. Watch out for those two guys, Bryce Young, Bo Nix, to take those massive steps. They've already taken one. Watch out for them this year.
0: I think that Jackson Dart could be one of those guys who, a new coach, new system, looks. I mean, he already looked decent. Obviously, he looked solid last year.
2: He's got to stay healthy.
0: But he has to stay healthy, so durability. If he does, then I think he could be one of those guys that you see another step forward from Jackson Dart. Jaden Daniels, like, he obviously was already leaps and bounds forward, then, you know, steps back, obviously. Again, a stay healthy guy. If he stays healthy, I don't know if you can count that one, because he's already right. Taken the leaps, and then he leaped back, and so now he leaps forward again. He'd be where he was his rookie season. But I could see that happen.
2: But I understand what you're saying. But yeah, those are my two biggest ones, right?
0: No, Daniel Jones, we're not throwing him on the list.
2: He's a veteran, right? I mean, if we're going young quarterbacks, no. I mean, he's been around, and by all accounts, looks phenomenal right now for the Colts. So, but another guy has to stay healthy.
0: But yeah, Trevor Lawrence, does he have another level?
2: He's another veteran guy, right? He's being on that level.
0: Yeah, but there are guys like Justin Herbert. I could see, you know, this being finally that next step because Mike McDaniel.
2: But you know the thing about Herbert? That dude will play not just hurt, but injured. And sometimes you got to protect him from himself. He lost both offensive tackles, and his center was trash last year, right? But he still found a way to be, you know, a damn good quarterback. Top 10 in passing yards, you know? I mean,
0: yeah, he was great last year.
2: I wouldn't say great, yeah. But considering that he lost both starting tackles and his center was trash.
0: He was pretty darn good.
2: Now he loses Biotish at center. Yeah. That hurts a ton. But Herbert is a guy that, yeah, is he a perennial Pro Bowler? Yeah, he has that talent. But if, as far as the younger guys, I'm going. My two are Bryce Young and Bo Nix.
0: All right, I like it. Coming up next here on Amber and Ian, I've got first world problems and plenty more right here on ESPN Radio.
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0: The Fantasy Football Marathon is underway right now. 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Why are you laughing, Ian Fitzsimmons?
1: One of my favorite things this time of year is to see the videos from last season's dead last losers in fantasy leagues.
0: People are so creative. How do they come up with this stuff?
1: So the one of my favorites is, I'll give you my top two before we get into the feel-good story in the NFL of the weekend. This is a first. It's never happened. You don't want to miss it. And if you did miss it over the weekend, God, you were in a cave. But this one group had a dude a week ago go and dress up as Harry Potter. And he had to go and collect at least 10 Halloween candies. He had to go trick-or-treating in August.
0: Oh, my gosh.
1: And as an adult.
0: That's terrible. You're knocking on doors?
1: This guy's like 40 years old, right? He's going, he's dressed as Harry Potter with his wand and his hat, and he's going trick-or-treat. And he's mic'd up, right? And like, why? I don't want to miss it. Where are you going to be? I don't know. I just don't want to miss it. He's had to come up with different things, right, to try and get 10 pieces of candy. They finally told him, okay, you can go perishable items, right? So he had an apple and a carrot or whatever.
0: Oh my gosh.
1: That was number one.
0: That is wild.
1: Number two is one of my daughter's friends who had to go and stand on the corner of Mockingbird and Skillman Avenue, a main artery in Dallas, Texas, and had to stand there in a Speedo with a sign saying, I need 100 honks to leave this corner for losing and finishing dead last in my fantasy league.
0: That's funny.
1: The cops had actually come. He was like 60, like, dude, you're blocking traffic. People are slowing down. You're excused. We'll give you your 100. You're gone.
0: You got to go.
1: You're out. You got to go,
0: police
1: buddy.
0: Orders.
1: Which,
0: you're
1: by
0: done.
1: The way, was that may be my favorite, actually. I'm elevating
0: sense.
1: That one
0: People
1: over
0: are
1: one.
0: Right. Slowing down to read the sign. It is actually a hazard.
1: It is, right?
0: So distracting
1: driver. I guess it kind of got off easy, but he was out there in this brutal blast furnace of Texas heat, right? And nothing but a Speedo with a sign saying, I need 100 honks before I can leave for peace and dead last.
0: I heard Mike Golic Jr. today on the Golics, 10 a.m. to noon every day, Monday through Friday here on ESPN Radio. I heard him saying that he knew somebody in a fantasy league, and the punishment was that you take a laxative and you go into an escape room. It's so bad.
1: Get the hell out of here.
0: I'm not kidding. Apparently, this is the company Gojo keeps, because it sounded like he was friends with these people.
1: In other words, like, get ready for your colonoscopy tomorrow, right? Because
0: And then Golic Senior was talking about the other people in the room, and I'm thinking, wait, so this person just has to do a regular escape room, and so there's other people, unsuspecting people that just show up, and they're just trying to have a nice Saturday with their kids, and they're doing an escape room, and all of a sudden, here's the fantasy
1: What's
0: football
1: an escape
0: loser.
1: Room, first of all, and second of all, taking a laxative, that's so wrong. I mean, my God.
0: Taking a laxative and then having to go into an escape room.
1: No.
0: So you have to find your way out before the laxative
1: no.
0: kicks in.
1: Hell no. That's just evil.
0: That's terrible.
1: Yeah, that's
0: That can go south. Then the poor people that work at the escape room. This is my problem with fantasy football punishments.
1: Are you allowed to have a diaper?
0: I go down that path. You have to. You have to have a diaper. You have to. You can't do that to the poor people that work there. Or the other people trying to get out of the escape room.
1: I thought the high school senior in a Speedo, right, was rough. Right, in a main thoroughfare in Texas heat where it's 109 today.
0: And yeah, that's bad.
1: That poor
0: kid
1: was
0: that's
1: out
0: dangerous.
1: There, right?
0: You need to be doing this punishment when it's a little bit cooler outside.
1: That tops it.
0: I saw a video of another guy. He had to put together the hardest puzzle I've ever seen. It was like a puzzle of just beans and nothing else. So it was very hard to know where anything went. And it was a 1,000-piece puzzle.
2: My mind didn't work that way.
0: I think. And he had to just stay into a closet until he put it together. And they would only let him come out for bathroom breaks. And they monitored them the whole time.
2: My wife could have had that done in 5 minutes. Yeah.
0: Oh, I mean, she's a puzzle kind of gal.
2: Oh, she put together this desk when it had like 800 pieces to it while I was watching NFL preseason games. I mean, yeah, that happened last weekend. Like, she put this thing together in like 3.5 hours.
0: Yeah.
2: Done.
0: Terrible.
2: Bam. I mean, right. She does a puzzle like once a week. Yeah,
0: really?
2: It's insane. Oh, yeah, yeah.
0: All right.
2: But while she was doing one, we were watching the Cowboys against the Cardinals.
0: There you go. There's your segue to the Cowboys. I knew we'd get there somehow.
2: Absolutely my favorite story of the weekend.
0: Yeah,
2: well, I don't know about that, but I appreciate you. Shayus Pete, he was a walk-on in New Mexico State, ends up a scholarship player at Kentucky, an undrafted free agent by the Dallas Cowboys. He was the very first player ever in the NFL from the Navajo Nation. And where is he playing his first game with that star on his helmet? Backyard of the Navajo Nation, right there in Arizona. And thousands showed up. I have never seen this before in my life, watching NFL football. Brian Schottenheimer, the head coach, said the same thing, 25 years in the NFL. Never seen thousands of people cheering for one player at the end of a game. One player.
0: At a preseason game, nonetheless.
2: They all, the Cowboys, damn near the entire team, toward the end of the game, at the latter end of the fourth quarter, when they're all chanting, Shayus Pete, Shayus Pete. He comes over, salutes the entire Navajo crowd that had shown up. Signs, all the jerseys. His teammates are all around him. I'm looking at Scott Agolnik, right, the PR director. Like, he couldn't believe what was going on. Then you go into the locker room. And what does Shot do? Shotty says, you know what? We're breaking down one dude right here. And here it is.
3: That was an incredible win. I am very fortunate to be amongst you and to play in the same field with the same star holding on our chest. And I'm proud of us. I'm proud of how far we've come. Man, this game, fate, brought us here as strangers, but this game, this star, this team will make us brothers.
2: And then he broke it down. 1, 2, 3, and he got angry. Like, you know, hey, let's go back out, you know, and whip somebody's ass. 1, 2, 3, and he broke it down, Cowboys, and the entire room went absolutely ballistic. To me, one just phenomenal story, and I hope Pete makes this team or a team. Two, it shows a camaraderie in that room. Two, one, surround him on the sideline, and then in that locker room, when Shotty said, break it down for us, Pete, and they went nuts. And when he got violent in the end, which we didn't play right there, it was absolutely amazing. That, to me, was a story of the weekend. That, to me, is one dude who's now my damn favorite freaking football player on the planet, Shayus Pete. I really, really pray you make the Cowboys, and if they ain't the Cowboys, you make it somewhere in the league, because it was just amazing to watch.
0: He said after the game that he lost count of how many Navajo Nation flags that he saw flying, and he knew they were all there for him. I mean, it's so cool for him to have that moment and for him to have that level of support. And every headline today is about this guy who, you know, most of us weren't even aware of before this. What a cool, cool thing. Coming up next here, game night is headed your way right here on ESPN Radio.
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24: ABC News, I'm Stephanie Officer. The Trump administration says they're launching secondary sanctions for countries they claim doing business with Iran. Treasury Secretary Scott Bessent says President Trump is speaking to different nations, but wouldn't state which, nor a timeline. ABC's Karen Travers.
25: The Treasury Secretary was asked a question about trying to, how they could target Chinese firms and banks that do business with Iran. And he said, we find that the best way to engage with countries is through, quote, quiet diplomacy.
24: The Department of Homeland Security confirming to ABC News they deported the wife of an Army sergeant back to Honduras today after arresting her last month in front of her six-year-old daughter. DHS officials say Christy Villafranca Trejo entered the country illegally in 2016. Her husband, Sergeant Hedar Juarez, previously told ABC News he began pursuing citizenship for his wife, hoping his service would help expedite the process. This is ABC News.
26: Here's your Storm Team 20 forecast. Lows dip down to about 58, with fog in spots tonight under clear skies. Winds out of the east, around 5 miles per hour. Daytime highs approaching 84 tomorrow. Mainly clear skies develop, with fog in spots early. Lows level off around 66 tomorrow night. Partly cloudy skies. I'm meteorologist Yulua Lockwood on Sports Radio 92.3 FM and 1450 AM. Currently, it's 68 degrees.
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2: Deshaun is going to start against Jacksonville. Took in the full body of work over the course of offseason to training camp to the games, the joint practice, and ultimately felt like to start the season on the road, Deshaun gave us the best chance to move the ball and score points.
3: After the Saturday's press conference, I'm shocked that they did this to the Cleveland fans.
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6: Not going to lie to you, I did not think that was going to be the news that I woke up to this morning. Being here on the West Coast felt like, okay, I'm going to wake up and there's going to be an announcement that Shedeur Sanders is the starting quarterback for the Browns. Nope, ring the bell on me. It was one, Deshaun Watson. It's Game Night here on ESPN Radio, the all-new ESPN app, SiriusXM Channel 80 and TuneIn. 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He's Emmett Golden. I'm Q Myers. And Emmett, I know we're getting all things Deshaun Watson in a hot minute, but real quick, how surprised were you that he was named the starting QB?
7: So I was both surprised and not surprised, as crazy as that sounds. For 2 weeks, maybe a little longer than that, we all assumed that Deshaun Watson was going to be named the starter. Then on Saturday, after he kind of, you know, let the fans know he still felt some type of way about being cheered when he torn his Achilles, that moment I was like, uh-oh, I don't know if you can name him the starter. Because all that really did was just dare Browns fans to boo him even more next time he was on the field. And then the Browns said we didn't care about any of that. They named him the starter. Todd Monken believes he gives the Browns the best chance to win. And we've all believed he felt like that for a while. But they kept saying, it's close, it's close, it's close. And I thought it was close enough to, if a guy kind of called out the fan base, that they'd give it to Shedeur and just go with him. But I guess I was wrong, and maybe it wasn't as close as they let it on to be.
6: You know, I thought when he called out the fan base, that was him basically writing his ticket out of town, right? I thought that was him basically saying, hey, I'm going to do everything I can to get a pink slip, right? Just to get one of those, hey, man, I had plenty of these when I was in school. Mr. Myers, you have to go to the principal's office. Mr. Myers, we're going to need you to leave class right now and go see so-and-so, so-and-so. Like, we used to have strategy behind that, right? Mm-hmm. That was like, hey, man, I'm going to meet you in the lunchroom in about 10 minutes. Don't worry. I know what I'm doing. I'm going to get up out of there in a minute. I'll be right there. That's what I thought he was doing. And then all of a sudden, a couple days later, he's named the starting QB, which really, like I said, kind of blew my mind. And especially after I saw him perform well in preseason game number one. Mm-hmm. But after that, not so much.
7: Yeah, there's no way out of Cleveland, and he knows that. it's just not. I believe it's a $125 million cap hit.
6: When is this contract over? Let me ask you this. You know when you're tired of paying on a car, or you're tired of paying on a house, and you're like, man, at some point I'm going to be free and clear? Right. When are the Browns going to be free and clear of this situation?
7: And I'm going to throw this back at you. You know when you're broke and you get a buy here, pay here car, and you're like, man, why am I still paying on this car? It's kind of like that. So this is the last year of his contract, but there are three, maybe four void years after that. Right. They've kicked the can down the road multiple years, and they've kind of developed their structure of their salary cap in a way that after this year, they'll get some insurance due to his injury and missing a year and a half that will knock the cap hits down a little bit. But the Browns are going to be paying Deshaun Watson, or at least paying for Deshaun Watson, for another 3 to 4 years.
6: Yeah, that's wild to me. His cap hit is $40.95 million this season, fifth highest in the NFL behind Stafford, Herbert, Allen, and Dak Prescott. And again, they haven't got too much ROI, too much return on investment in what they did with Deshaun Watson, where I believe that is obviously the worst contract in NFL history. Again, based off the return on investment. Every time I look at that whole situation, especially I was in Houston last week, I think about how much the Texans benefited and how much it has just backfired in the Browns' face. But with all that being said, how long is he the starting quarterback, especially if things don't start out very well? Like, I can't imagine that Todd Monken is going to say, yeah, we're just going to keep rolling with him because his contract dictates that.
7: Yeah, You know, it depends on how bad he'll play the first three games for sure. I would even give him the first five. And then if it's all bad from there, I think you'll see a change. Here's the biggest thing. And Todd Monken. So last year, I'll go back to last year. Last year, Kevin Stefanski essentially was told, you got to play Shador. So figure it out. You know, whatever he struggles with or whatever, you got to figure out a way for him to be successful. Well, this year when Todd Monken came in, Monken essentially said, I need a quarterback that can run my offense. Mm-hmm. There are some non-negotiables with Todd's offense that are procedural that Shador, you know, has struggled with at times. It hasn't been a disaster, but how long does it take you to recite the play? How long does it take you to get out the huddle? How long does it take you to get to the line, identify the defense, and then get into the right play? These are all things that Watson is way further along than Shador is, and that's Monken's non-negotiable. He needs a guy that can do that. So as long as Shador keeps working on that, and if he gets to a place where Todd is comfortable, I can see Todd going that route. But in the short term, that is something that Watson has the clear advantage over, and that's important to Todd Monken, and that's why we are where we are.
6: Yeah, it's going to be really intriguing to see how this thing all plays out in Cleveland with Deshaun Watson, with Shador. I can only imagine. I mean, you're there locally in Cleveland, and I know that the Shador bandits will come for you. I know that they're probably, you know, they've got their pitchforks and their knives out. I mean, I'm sure that they're loud and proud. What has been the actual reaction to Deshaun being named the starting quarterback as opposed to one Shador Sanders?
7: Yeah, fans are furious. You know, I know, you know, I heard Kimberly Martin in the piece say, like, she's seen fans with four jerseys, and there are some. That's not the majority. That was not the majority. The majority of fans didn't want Watson when he got here and you know, would have signs at games outside, you know, making comments about accusations. And there were some people on the other side. But I would say as a whole, Cleveland didn't embrace Watson. And even today, you heard a lot of upset fans. Back then, there were fans that canceled their season tickets when they made the trade for him and offered him the money. A lot of fans got rid of their season tickets. We had fans call today that said they did the same because it was like the Browns were spitting in their face. Everybody associates Deshaun Watson with the worst trade in NFL history, and it's, to your point, one of the worst contracts in NFL history, and everybody thought the Browns moved on when he laid on that field with a torn Achilles 2 years ago, and then he tore it again while he was working out. So everybody thought it was over, and when the Browns said he had a chance to start, it didn't go over well. And then everybody started realizing, like, hold on, he might have a really good chance of being this, and fans in Cleveland aren't very happy about it in the moment. The Browns don't play another home game. They got a preseason game Thursday night, but Watson won't play. Shador won't play. So the fans of Cleveland won't see Watson on the field again until, I think, September 27th. So there's a long time before they'll have an opportunity to decide whether they're going to do what they did Saturday again or not.
6: You know, it's always great when everyone across the country is talking about your team, but it's never great when they're talking about it in a negative way, like everyone seems to be talking about it when it comes to Deshaun Watson being named the starting quarterback for the Cleveland Browns. Let's go ahead and get a quick MLB update here.
1: Major League Baseball update.
6: How about this, Emmett? We always talk about what caught our attention, what made us look, and I just jumped right into Deshaun Watson. But on the diamond, the Mariners are up 5-1 in the bottom of the first against the Phillies. Now, you're probably saying, okay, these things happen, Q. What's the big deal? The Mariners have these five first-inning runs against Zach Wheeler. It would have been six, but Josh Naylor actually got thrown out trying to stretch a single into the double. So he pulled what I did back in the day when I was trying to get the third base and I got thrown
7: ran
6: out.
7: Ran through the stop sign.
6: Yeah, that's a whole other conversation. But Wheeler had allowed four first inning runs all season before tonight. So he allows five, which is more than he's done all season combined.
7: Yeah, that is newsworthy for sure, and to make all of us look right there. It also makes me feel like it probably won't score a lot more you know, going on famous last words, watch it be 15-2 or something.
6: Hey, you know what? The Mariners need a game like this, though, because they've been getting mollywopped, man.
7: This is true.
6: They are. Yeah. I mean, they're like batting practice. You go up against the Mariners right now, it's like batting practice. They gave up, what, 22 runs the other day, lost 22-0, and then they lost to the Cubs yesterday 19-2. So, yeah, them being up 5-1, it's early. It's only the end of the first.
7: Right. Now, God forbid they lose this game. You know,
6: right.
7: That would just add insult to injury. But, yeah, huge, huge first inning. It is now over, so there won't be more than 5 runs scored in the first inning. We'll see if Wheeler can kind of settle down moving on forward.
6: No doubt. No doubt. So we'll continue to update you on that, plus take you around the WNBA. But coming up next, we've got more on Deshaun Watson and the Browns. He's Emmett Golden. I'm Q Myers. It's Game Night here on ESPN Radio, the all-new ESPN app. SiriusXM Channel 80, and tune in.
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2: Well, this evening, Emmett, we saw 1-2, the Lynx versus the Valkyries, two obviously of the better teams in the WNBA. And last week we saw this matchup and the Lynx got the victory. Tonight, not so much. The Valkyries get the win 80-66. Veronica Burton, she scored 14 points, had 9 assists and 5 steals on the night, and the first player in Valkyries history with 10 points, 5 assists, and 5 steals in the game. Now, take that with a grain of salt, because it's always year two of the Valkyries as an organization and the year two of history for that team. But that player right there, Veronica Burton, is a hell of a young player, young lady. She does a fantastic job, so don't want to take anything away from her and the effort that her team, the Golden State Valkyries, had tonight.
3: All it makes me want is to see these two teams in the WNBA finals. You know, seeing them play.
2: What? Why would you want that?
3: Because they're the two best teams. You had a great. I mean, the Aces. I'm sorry.
2: You're a hater, man. You're a hater. You're right. Supposed to be your team. The Aces is supposed to be your team.
3: That's right. I forgot. All right. Never mind. I want to see the Aces beat either one of these squads. You're right. Absolutely.
2: Yeah. No, to your point, they are the best two teams in the league. There's no doubt about that. You know,

0: doubt in my mind that they'll do that eventually.
1: Yeah, Olivia Miles has been my favorite story in the W so far this year. And then Nafisa Collier coming back, and you add an MVP candidate to a team that's already rolling. So I'm excited for the playoffs to get started here soon.
0: Yeah, exactly. And I know that the season's going to be a little bit weird with the stoppage that they're going to have and about a month delay before they actually get into action to close things out. But, man, the Valkyries, the Lynx, the Aces, the Dream, even the Fever, top five teams in the WNBA, all some really good teams that I see can make a deep run in the postseason. Again, it's game night here on ESPN Radio, the all-new ESPN app, SiriusXM Channel 80, and tune in. 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He's Emmett Golden. I'm Q Myers.
2: Deshaun Watson, named the starting quarterback of the Cleveland Browns.
3: Deshaun is going to start against Jacksonville. Took in the full body of work and ultimately felt like Deshaun gave us the best chance to move the ball and score points.
4: This is what I've been working for 2 years, is to be able to show that capable of being a starter for one of the 32 organizations in this league.
5: I'm not saying it makes sense. I'm not saying this is what I would do, but I am not surprised, as other people are, that Deshaun is the guy.
6: I am shocked. I feel awful for the fans of the Cleveland Browns.
0: There it is. There it was. That was what I woke up to. The sounds of Todd Monken and others talking about Deshaun Watson being named the starting quarterback in Cleveland as opposed to Shedeur Sanders, who I thought just about had it in the bag. So why did Todd Monken go with Deshaun Watson? Here he is at his presser.
3: Deshaun is going to start against Jacksonville. Took in the full body of work over the course of offseason to training camp to the games, the joint practice, and ultimately felt like to start the season on the road, Deshaun gave us the best chance to move the ball and score points. I mean, that's really what it's about. And felt that way going in the last game, but wasn't sure. And after we talked as a staff, and after we re-looked at everything, we're going to go that direction.
1: Todd Monken is a guy who, for lack of a better way to describe it, doesn't have a dog in the fight. He wasn't around here when Deshaun Watson was traded for. He wasn't around when Shedeur Sanders got drafted, or even Dillon Gabriel for that matter. So when he showed up, being 60 years old with your first opportunity to be a head coach in the NFL, I truly believe he picked the guy that he thought gave him the best chance to win. Because if you play games with this type of thing, you only get 1 year, right, you know, to be a head coach. So when I hear Todd Monken, there's a lot of people locally like, oh, no, Jimmy Haslam obviously made him do this. And look, it's plausible. Jimmy Haslam has been known to be influential in moves for the team, but I don't think he was in this case. I think Todd Monken made this decision because he had a little more trust in the operation of his offense with Deshaun than he did with Shedeur.
0: You know, the thing about it is, and look, I'm on the outside looking in, so you know better than I do. Hearing Todd Monken explain why he went with Deshaun Watson doesn't sound like a full-time, long-term commitment. I mean, just that soundbite that we heard sounded like he was possibly even a week-to-week quarterback. He said he's going to start versus Jacksonville, right? He's going to start on the road, right? He gives us an opportunity. To me, when I listened to what he had to say, all 30 seconds of it, it felt like this could be a week-to-week thing where if he doesn't perform well in week one, then Shedeur could be in. If Shedeur doesn't perform, Deshaun could be back in. It doesn't sound like anything is set in stone when it comes to this quarterback position.
1: And during his press conference, he made a lot of references to starting the season on the road with two road games. Because they after they play Jacksonville, they play Tampa Bay on the road. So he talked about, you know, we got two tough games on the road. We're going with Deshaun. So it certainly seemed like that. Now, he was asked that question. Is this a week-to-week thing? And this is what he had to say.
3: No, we're not anticipating this being a week-by-week thing. Again, I think Shedeur has done a great job, come a long ways, and we're excited about his future. But this is not a week-to-week decision. Any decision where it's so close, right, both guys competing the rear ends off, I mean, it is a hard decision, right? I mean, it's not a hard decision to start Jared Verse at defensive end, right? That's easy, right? But it's what we're paid to do, try to put the best players on the field, they give us the best chance to score points and move the ball.
1: The only thing, Q, that has, the reason why I was

0: kind of shocked is because I keep hearing Todd say it was so close. It was so close. It was so close. And to me, if it's so close, then why would I pick the guy that would kind of alienate me with the fan base, a guy that fans don't want to see at quarterback? So if it was microscopically close, why would you not go with Shedeur Sanders? That makes me believe it's not, it wasn't as close as Todd is putting on.
1: Well, and on top of that, you know, Shedeur potentially, in my opinion, has a future with the team. I don't believe Deshaun Watson has a future after this year. That's a point that you brought up before. You know, just based off the money, based off trying to re-sign him. Like, wait, what? I feel like this is one and done. Right.
0: And then there was – I saw from Spotrac today, and I gotta wrap my head around this because they tweeted out that there's a quote-unquote poison pill in Watson's contract that if he's on the roster next year in March – it's guaranteed. He's guaranteed $200 million. So you know the Browns ain't doing
1: what
0: that.
1: What was Cleveland doing, man?
0: What
1: kind of medicinal were they on when they put this together, man?
0: They wasn't on the medicinal. They was on the wrong stuff. I can tell you that. Whatever. And that's the first time I kind of heard of that. So his contract is a mess. And after what they did today, I'm like, maybe they will re-sign him next year. But after seeing that, unless there's some type of reconstruction or something, I don't see the Browns paying that. But to kind of sum it all up, it's a big old mess, and thank God there's 3 or 4 weeks before, you know, they get back on the field.
1: Let me ask you this, and I know it's gonna sound silly. Does Deshaun Watson give you the best opportunity to lose if you're the Browns?
0: He gives you a good opportunity to lose if he does what he did last time we saw him. You know, now I get what you're
1: I mean, I only say that because this is supposed to be a quarterback-rich draft. And I hate saying that in August. We haven't even seen one down of regular season football, and we're already talking about next draft. But is that a possibility? Could they be playing the long game here?
0: Well, they have 2 first-round picks next year, and usually that'll give you enough ammunition to move around wherever you're drafting from, especially if you're willing to give up another one the following year. So maybe, but they don't have to tank in order to get that guy in next year's draft class. A guy like Lenore Sellers might go to in the second round, and I think the Browns would be more than happy to have a guy like that in the second round because they've been drafting awesome so far in the last 2 years.
1: They have done really well in the draft, but again, I'm just trying to wrap my brain around what makes the most sense in this situation, why Deshaun Watson is starting for the Cleveland Browns. Well, I know one thing. Deshaun's not going back to college, and neither is Shedeur, but others are. That's next on ESPN Radio.
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1: The top two teams in the WNBA were in action earlier this evening. I'm Q Myers, the Valkyries and the Lynx. Golden State got the victory 80-66. Veronica Burton had 14 points, 9 assists, and 5 steals. Going into the game, the Lynx could have clinched the best record, I should say, with the victory this evening. That'll have to wait for another night. The Dream and the Sparks are late in the first quarter, with LA having a 13-12 lead over Atlanta. In the NFL, the Texans acquired wide receiver Kayshon Boutte in a trade with the Patriots on Monday. Houston sent safety Jalen Reed, who played in 7 games as a 6th-round rookie in 2025 and a 2028 7th-round draft pick, to the Patriots. The trade comes a week after Houston lost their wide receiver Jaden Higgins to a torn ACL during joint practices with the Raiders. And from the pros to college, LSU coach Lane Kiffin defended his decision to pursue NFL rookies seeking a 5th year of playing college football, arguing he's just one of many coaches recruiting players who have been granted an injunction to make a return to school. The Tigers have an agreement in place to add former Ole Miss tight end Daquan Wright once he clears waivers in the NFL. They've also secured a commitment from former Ole Miss defensive lineman Xavier Harris, who confirmed by way of Instagram on Monday he was making a business decision to head to Baton Rouge after he was waived by the Saints earlier this month. For more scores analysis, check out ESPN.com and the all-new ESPN app. Coming up, more about what's going on in college football. Bringing back the pros coming up on Game Night with Emmett Golden and me, Q Myers, here on ESPN Radio.
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16: Browns are waiving tight end Daquan Wright, who has an agreement in place to play for LSU if he clears waivers.
17: LSU is behind a lot of the Louisiana case. There's going to be a lot of players that are part of this group that filed in Louisiana that will probably end up playing at LSU.
18: Once you go to the NFL, to me, you're in the NFL. You don't get the opportunity to come back. You have a limited roster limit now. So if you invited somebody back to your team, that means you're kicking somebody else off your team. I don't think that's fair to the players that worked all summer, all spring.
1: Normally we're talking about from the college to the pros, but now it's the opposite, from the pros back to college. It's Game Night here on ESPN Radio, the all-new ESPN app, SiriusXM Channel 80, and tune in. 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I'm Q Myers. To help us break this down and maybe provide a little bit of clarity, we bring in good friend of the show, athletic senior writer Chris Vanini. And Chris, thanks so much for your time. Do appreciate you. So let's go ahead and start at the beginning for those who may not know. What is the reason why these pro athletes are being allowed to return to college to play football, and how could that impact the college game?
19: Yeah, for the folks who don't maybe understand why this is happening, a couple months ago, the NCAA decided to give everybody 5 years of eligibility moving forward. No redshirts, no exceptions. You know, instead of 4 years of playing, you're going to get 5 years, and that's it, a hard cap at 5. And so the players who just graduated this past year in all sports, a lot of sports, have sued to say we should get that fifth year as well. And there's a big federal case that the NCAA has kind of been able to stay and keep on hold to keep a flood of athletes from coming in. But a handful of players in various state courts have gotten rulings that allow them to go back to college for that fifth year, and in some cases are allowed to transfer, even though the transfer portal is not open. So that is what has opened the door here. It's a very bizarre situation, something we've never seen, I don't think, in college sports before. But this is also just like a one-year, one-group type of thing, because everybody moving forward gets that fifth year. It's very weird, but I also don't think this opens the floodgates necessarily.
0: Do you see it going back the other way at all, or is this 5-5 here to stay? This is the outlier, and everything will be uniform going forward.
19: It'll be 5 years, and the reason they changed that rule is because of all the other weird eligibility cases that were going on. Guys that were suing to get another year to come back, or to say junior college doesn't count, or Charles Bediako, who tried to come back from the G League and play basketball at Alabama and did for a game until the NCAA ultimately won that case. So this idea was, it's 5 years, and the 5 years start either when you're 19 years old or when you enroll in college. So those international players coming over who are maybe, you know, like 23 or something like that, their clock would start at 19, so they'd only have a year or two to play. And the idea is consistent rules for everybody. No red shirts, no injury, this or that, because the NCAA was losing a lot of these court cases because the courts would say, you're not applying these rules consistently. Trinidad Chambliss didn't get a medical waiver. Well, he should have because other players did. And so now, moving forward, there are no medical waivers. There are no red shirts. Everybody gets this, no questions asked. And it was meant to fix a lot of the problems that have been going on. It just created now this new short-term problem.
1: Chris Vanini from The Athletic is with us here on Game Night on ESPN Radio on the all-new ESPN app. Well, the SEC, no shock, doesn't seem too happy about the pro athletes going back to college. Is there anything they can actually do to stop this, or is it just the SEC going to have to be angry?
19: Well, that's what we're going to see. I mean, the president's released a statement this evening that said that they are against this, but they didn't say that they were doing anything yet. So we will see, because for a couple of reasons. One, the SEC has a rule where you can't transfer within the conference. Part of the idea is, if these guys who were at Ole Miss are going to LSU, can the SEC apply its rule toward that? Or would the lawyers say they're not transferred from LSU, they're transferring from the Cleveland Browns or whatever it is? So we have to see on that. And the other part of it is, does the SEC try to step in and do its own legal thing? We saw this with Brendan Sorsby in the Big 12, when Brendan Sorsby won a local court case that said he could play despite the rule against betting on sports. And the Big 12 eventually came in with its own federal lawsuit to try to push back on some of that. Ultimately, Sorsby withdrew, and he's off doing his own thing now. So that's what everybody's waiting for right now. Will the SEC, will Greg Sankey stand up and do something? Because the SEC has said, like, they're considering making their own rules, like doing their own governance. Now, we'll see if this may be the first test of that.
0: Chris, we saw the preseason 138 was released on The Athletic today. Why was Indiana number one despite a lot of turnover from last season?
19: I ultimately went with Indiana because I really like what they did in the transfer portal. Like, they brought in some cases, number one, number two transfer class, and I think there's a handful of new players people maybe aren't aware of who I think are going to be really good. That includes Nick Marsh, the receiver from Michigan State, who's very much an NFL type of player. That includes Turbo Richards, the running back from Boston College, a very good player. And Indiana is once again one of the most experienced teams in the country. Like, we have another story up in The Athletic today of the most experienced and least experienced Power Four teams in terms of career snaps, career starts. Indiana's top 10 again. And that was a big part of Indiana's team last year, was how many of those guys had played a lot of college football. That is the case once again this year. I think if they didn't have Indiana on the side of the helmet, it would be less surprising to have the defending national champion at number one the next year. But I think some people still think Indiana was a bit of a fluke. And I think, you know, Kurt Cignetti's track record everywhere he's been would say that's probably not the case.
1: What do you think about this program that LSU has under Lane Kiffin, as he's, you know, part of this where they're trying to turn to these pro players as well, welcome them back to college? But just what do you think of, about the overall product that is LSU?
19: Well, I think in talking to some other coaches about what LSU is doing here, is it's kind of a sign that Lane Kiffin sees holes in the roster, despite having a $40 million roster or so, or what they have, despite adding so many, you know, big-time transfers, Sam Levitt, the quarterback, Jordan Seaton, the offensive tackle. They're actually pretty thin at edge rusher, and that is where some of these guys might fit if LSU was able to bring them in. So I like LSU. I have them in my preseason top 10 in making the playoff, but there are questions, and the SEC is always going to be a very difficult situation. So we'll see. Lane Kiffin's been trying to tamper down the expectations the last couple of months. That's not going to happen. You were hired to win a national championship, and that is going to be the expectation in making the playoffs every single year that he is there.
1: Chris Vanini from The Athletic is with us here on Game Night on ESPN Radio and the all-new ESPN app. And, Chris, I got to be fully transparent. I yell Roll Tide in my house for no reason whatsoever. I have no ties to Alabama, but I love Alabama football. And you want to talk about expectations of winning a national championship, Alabama always has them. Kalen DeBoer is going into year three, and he just named Keelan Russell the starting quarterback. What did you think about that decision of Russell getting that starting QB spot?
19: Yeah, Keelan Russell, the former number two overall recruit behind Bryce Underwood a couple of years ago. He really flashed in the spring, and people you talked to said he looked really good. And to beat out Austin Mack for the job says a lot, because Austin Mack has been with Kalen DeBoer for a long time, going back to Washington. So he knows this offense inside and out. And for Keelan Russell to win that job tells me they see a lot more upside with Russell. But really, my bigger questions with Alabama wasn't going to be about the quarterback. It's about the running game and the defensive line. This Alabama team was terrible at running the ball last year. They got destroyed on the line of scrimmage by Indiana in that Rose Bowl. And they didn't add a lot of like big name players in the offseason. They actually lost some. And now they got an offensive lineman from Cal Poly. They got a couple of FCS guys coming in on that offensive line. Maybe they're really good, but it's not the kind of move you expect Alabama to make. So I think Keelan Russell's going to be a really good player, but they have not been good on the offensive line for a number of years now. They have to be able to run the ball, and that remains my biggest question with Alabama.
1: Well, that did not give me a ringing endorsement. That did not make me have a whole lot of confidence in Kalen DeBoer in year three. But, hey, I'll be patient, and I'll see how it all plays out. Chris, fantastic stuff, man. Thanks so much for giving us some time here on Game Night. You know we appreciate you.
19: Yep, thanks for having me.
1: Chris Vanini, Athletic senior writer, talking all things college football. And, yeah, getting ready for another one of these seasons, Evan.
0: You know, I wouldn't know anything about that. You know what I'm saying?
1: Oh, come on, man. You can't claim everybody that's a winner, man.
0: I mean, Ohio State University, you see it right behind me. I have a banner hanging up with all the championships the Buckeyes have won. My wife is a graduate of The Ohio State University. I spent a lot of good times down on that campus.
1: You didn't spend no time in class.
0: Oh, I sure didn't. Spent a lot of time in Baker East, though. You know what I'm talking about.
1: I do not. He's Emmett Golden. I'm Q Myers. This is Game Night. It's also a family show here on ESPN Radio, the all-new ESPN app, SiriusXM Channel 80, and tune in. Lane Kiffin, he is the focus of all the players returning from the pros to college. But should he be? That's next on ESPN Radio on the all-new ESPN app.
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16: Browns are waiving tight end Daquan Wright, who has an agreement in place to play for LSU if he clears waivers.
17: LSU is behind a lot of the Louisiana case. There's going to be a lot of players that are part of this group that filed in Louisiana that will probably end up playing at LSU.
18: Once you go to the NFL, to me, you're in the NFL. You don't get the opportunity to come back. You have a limited roster limit now. So if you invited somebody back to your team, that means you're kicking somebody else off your team. I think that's fair to the players that worked all summer, all spring.
1: 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And Emmett, I'll tell you this, with these players that are leaving the NFL and going back to college, it's like college football's playing fantasy football. Hey, man, let's go on and get that guy. He ain't going to make the Browns. He's not going to make the Saints. He's not going to make insert team. He can make this team, and we got one more year for him. It feels like a really weird day and time that we're in when it comes to college athletics. I do understand that it's probably only going to be this way for this one year. Mm-hmm. But for right now, man, it's weird.
0: Oh, it's extremely weird. So, Daquan Wright, who was an Ole Miss tight end, mm-hmm. he was with the Browns in training camp and actually had an opportunity, I believe, to make the squad. He asked to be waived because right. he had a scholarship to LSU and I'm sure some NIL money waiting on him. And it's like, hey, if I make the practice squad in the NFL, yeah, I'm in the NFL, but at best when I'm making a couple $100,000, I go back to college and make a couple million and try this all again next season. Very strange, though, to see a guy warming up in a preseason game and the next day he's a college player. It's insane.
1: Yeah, and, you know, look, LSU has got multiple commitments already. You mentioned Daquan Wright. He's one of the guys. They also have Xavier Harris. He's another guy who said he's made a, in air quotes, business decision to head to Baton Rouge after he was waived by the Saints. It's just strange to me. Again, I get it that it's the, you know, all has to do with the 5-5, and these guys, you know, left college not knowing that they were going to be able to get one more year of eligibility. But, man, it always felt like to me, once you're gone, once you say deuces, once you say I'm taking my talents to the NFL, that's what you do. And that's right. just in college athletics in general. You know, I just because I was curious, I actually sent a text to Lil Q. And I was like, hey, man, you ever think about going back to college for another year? And he's like, yeah, not my vibe.
0: I heard that.
1: I was like, you know what? Well done, young man. Well done. Because that's just how I mean, that's kind of how I feel. Like, college is supposed to be college. It's a certain little, you know, stretch mm-hmm. of your life. You go from being in high school, you go from probably being in your mom and daddy's house to having your own spot, learning how to grow up and be an adult, and you go on from there. It just feels like there's stages in life where you don't go to the pros and then return. Again, and I know these are special circumstances, so I don't right. want to be too judgmental, but, man, it just seems like it's really an odd time. And then all of a sudden you have them all going back to LSU, so, of course, Lane Kiffin's involved in it, and it makes it even worse.
0: Oh, yeah, because people that we talk about Deshaun Watson, how the fans in Cleveland aren't Watson fans. It seems like college football fans aren't Lane Kiffin fans unless he's coaching your team. And even then, you know, it might not always be the same. I'm with you. I agree with everything you said. And in the same breath, I can't fault guys for saying, hold on, do I? Because, again, some of these guys, if you make the practice squad, that's the best thing you could do. Others right. might just flat out be cut. And then at that point, hey, I could go make a good chunk of money. $3 million is a lot of money, not exactly as life-changing as it once was, but it's still, you know, I don't know if you could turn it down. So I can't fault guys for taking advantage of the rules that were put in front of them. I'm sure they all left thinking it was the old, you know, they was under the old rules, right. and they were okay with that. But you give somebody an opportunity to go, hey, you know, we're hosting national radio right now, and I love it. If somebody was like, I'll give you $3 million to go to Beaver Dam, Wisconsin, and do a show, I'm out. All right, I'm just saying, y'all know I'm out.
1: Hey, man, you could do both, brother. You could do both. I'm just saying. Technology will allow you to do both. You don't have to make a decision to do one or the other. Trust and believe that. But what does Lane Kiffin have to say about the players that are being brought in from NFL teams?
5: You know, we have, you know, made a decision to recruit some kids around the country, and, you know, through these multiple injunctions around the country, which this is not a first time, they've been in college sports for a while, a group of players were granted a fifth year of eligibility around the country in multiple sports. And through them winning their injunction and entry into the portal, they're available to recruit. And so ourselves, like many places around the country, are recruiting them. And at the end of the day, because of these rulings, they're either going to play for you or they're going to play somewhere else around the country. So we've made a decision to recruit them, like probably most people are.
0: And I can't fault Lane Kiffin for players are recruitable, so we're recruiting them. And if you're in college, I mean, I think I'd want to add a player who was NFL caliber, you know, at right. the very least. You know, you know this guy was good enough to get a look at some NFL teams. LSU might have two of those guys that came from Ole Miss. So, you know, why not? Lane's familiar with them.
6: it's just a crazy situation. And then, like I said, some people just don't like Lane, so they see this and go, oh, no, it's terrible, it's horrible. This is a one-off. If we're being honest, I don't think we're ever going to see this again, at least in when it comes to NFL and college football. So I think it's just something that, hey, it's ironic, it's wild, and we'll never see it again.
1: I hope we never see it again in college football. I hope we never see it again in basketball. I hope we never see it again in athletics, in period. Right? I mean, it's something to be said, and I get it. It's totally a business. But it's something to be said about when you're on the sideline watching that high schooler play, and that's his final game. Right? Mm-hmm. Regardless, if they win, lose, whatever the case may be, you know that, okay, that's come to a close. There's something to be said when you're in college, and you're there, and you see that final game.
6: Right.
1: Regardless, if they win or lose, whatever, they're going on to the next level. It's just levels to the game. And it just seems like such an odd situation where you can make a decision, and these guys are making decisions that I've played my final game. I'm going on to be a pro. I'm in camp with other professionals. I'm not going to make it, or maybe I'll be a little bit lower on the depth chart, so I'd actually rather be released so I can go back to college. Like, I get it if you go and you enter the draft and you don't get drafted. Okay. Right. Mm-hmm. Well, maybe we can find a spot for you, but man, once you're already in camp with the team, like, come on, man, it's time to be an adult.
6: Yeah. It, unfortunately, in the NBA, in college, we've seen guys recruited that play professionally overseas.
1: Yeah.
6: You know,
1: I threw it out there in the little queue. I was like, hey, man, you're interested.
6: Right. Yeah,
1: right.
6: Because
1: really, right now overseas, the rules say that you can do it.
6: Right, right. You might be able to get your little NIL.
1: I'm just saying.
6: Yeah, and we've never seen it in college football.
1: Right,
6: and I think it's the only time we will see it. I don't know what's going to happen when it comes to basketball. It seems like that colleges are going to go overseas looking for the next Luka or whoever. What form? Born player, next SGA or somebody like that. I don't think that's going to end, but I think we won't see this again when it comes to college football.
1: Well, what's Ryan Day? You always talk about OHIO. You always talk about Ohio State. How does Ryan Day feel about this situation?
7: If there are teams that have some players out there who are cut from NFL rosters that are going to be on other teams, we have to at least consider it and look at it. Do I like anything about it? Absolutely not. But we got to do what's right for Ohio State. So, it's sort of a day-to-day thing right now, and like anything, we're just going to try to adapt. But I think we would all agree, maybe not everybody, but that, you know, there has to be a certain point where your roster gets locked in. But whenever I heard that we were in a meeting and someone says, LSU just got a commitment from the Browns tight end, I said, we are certainly in a different world right now.
6: Yes, well said. Well said.
1: That was so well said right there.
6: Yep.
1: The LSU got a commitment from the Browns tight end.
6: Right.
1: That was fantastic.
6: And it puts it in perspective. I love what Ryan had to say there. You almost have to do it if other people are doing it, but everybody knows it doesn't feel right.
1: He's Emmett Golden. I'm Q Myers. He's not the Browns tight end. He's the Browns starting quarterback. That's Deshaun Watson. He's next on Game Night on ESPN Radio on the all-new ESPN app.
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23: ABC News, I'm Stephanie Officer. As fire crews continued battling Nevada's Hawk Fire today, Reno resident Wesley Ong was able to return to his home of 30 years after being evacuated over the weekend to find the charred remains of his possessions.
25: You know, I'm salvaging a little bit, not much.
23: The mother of actress Hayden Panettiere speaking out in an exclusive interview with ABC News. Panettiere died last Sunday at the age of just 36 in a South Carolina apartment. Leslie Vogel says she's still processing and says she has been receiving criticism regarding her grief.
26: I would say to the haters out there, you don't have a right to tell me how I mourn the loss of my second child. That's my domain.
23: The U.S. military announcing today after a two-month hiatus, it struck a vessel in the Pacific Ocean, killing two people accused of drug trafficking, bringing the death toll so far to 223 during nearly a year of the U.S. bombing alleged drug boats. This is ABC News.
27: Here's your Storm Team 20 forecast. Lows dip down to about 58, with fog in spots tonight under clear skies. Winds out of the east around 5 miles per hour. Daytime highs approaching 84 tomorrow. Mainly clear skies develop with fog in spots early. Lows level off around 66 tomorrow night. Partly cloudy skies. I'm meteorologist Laura Lockwood on Sports Radio 92.3 FM and 1450 AM. Right now, it's 64 degrees.
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2: You know, I thought when he called out the fan base, that was him basically writing his ticket out of town, right? I thought that that was him basically saying, hey, I'm going to do everything I can to get a pink slip.
3: There's no way out of Cleveland, and he knows that.
2: When is this contract over? You know when you're, you know, you're tired of paying on a car or you're tired of paying on the house and you're like, man, at some point I'm going to be free and clear? Right. When are the Browns going to be free and clear of this situation?
3: And I'm going to throw this back at you. You know when you're broke and you get a buy here, pay here car and you're like, man, why am I still paying? On his co- it's kind of like that. So this is the last year of his contract.
2: Okay.
3: But there are void years after that.
2: Right.
3: They've kicked the can down the road.
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2: You know, back in the day, I tried to kick the can down the road on a car payment.
3: Mm-hmm. It came and got that boy. Huh?
2: I tried a couple times to kick that can down the road on the car payment. You know what I told him? I mean, I thought I was slick.
3: Uh-huh.
2: I was like, look, I can't pay the payment this month, but what I'm going to do next month is I'm just going to pay the whole thing off. I'm just going to write you a check and pay the whole thing off. And that dude on the phone was like, okay.
3: Yeah, right. Like, all right, so you tell me you ain't got a couple hundred dollars, but you're going to give me a couple grand? Okay,
2: right.
3: Yeah, sure.
2: Sounds good. Hey, I thought I was good, though.
3: Hey, he was trying.
2: You know, he let me complete the phone call.
3: Right. It didn't hang up on you, huh?
2: No, he didn't hang up on me, but then he made another phone call, and, well, we all know what happened. After that, it's Game Night here on ESPN Radio on the all-new ESPN app, SiriusXM Channel 80, and tune in. 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They have not made their final payment on their quarterback that they named as a starter today. That would be one, Deshaun Watson. And this, to me, Emmett, was a big surprise, a big shock, especially after the fact that, you know, Deshaun basically told the fans where they can go and how they can get there just a couple days ago, and then a couple days later, he gets named the starting quarterback.
3: It was surprising, only for that reason, because up until this point for the past 2 weeks, everybody that covers the team have all assumed that Deshaun Watson was going to be the starting quarterback. All you got to do is watch the actions. He started getting extra reps. It started being days when Shador was supposed to be the ones, and out of nowhere, Watson was – it was back-to-back days with the ones. So the Browns didn't really keep it a secret with their actions. With their words, they kept saying, oh, we're going through it, and it's tight and it's close, but their actions show that Deshaun Watson had the lead. Now, with that being said, Deshaun had not done a post-game press conference really since the game before he laid on the field with a torn Achilles and fans started cheering. Mm-hmm. So you could tell that he got on the field in the third quarter with a bunch of third stringers, and he was bad, right? Everybody on the field was bad at that moment. And then he had an opportunity to talk, and they asked him about the boos, and you could tell he had something to say from the time he was laying on the field listening to people cheer.
4: Man, I didn't have no reaction. I think the biggest thing is I think you guys know too, and I think the whole world knows. It has nothing to do about the performance. It's a little bit personal than that. So I think that's it's a disrespectful thing. I'm gonna keep whatever I feel with me and my family internally on how I feel about that. Just move on.
5: But don't you think, Deshaun, that winning and playing better would eliminate some of that booing?
4: Last time I played on this field, I tore my Achilles. And that same fan base, they cheered when I got hurt. So does that have to do it? What does that have to do with anything about performance? When a person get hurt, especially for your own city, and they cheer.
2: Look, man, this has been the most toxic relationship I've seen in the National Football League in a long time.
3: Yeah.
2: Right? And it's not even the Browns and Deshaun Watson. It's the Browns fan base, Deshaun Watson, just this whole situation, man. This is one of those where, you know, when you say that a couple needs to break up and go their separate ways, this is a situation where this couple needs to break up and go their separate ways. I mean, he's not wrong. If you cheer a guy that's down, injured,
3: right,
2: I don't care if he plays for your team or the other team, there's a problem with you.
3: That's foul. 100%.
2: You know, it is. It's as simple as that. It's foul. Now, I get why they're not big fans of him, but you don't cheer on a man being injured. And so, you know, and now obviously he's still holding on to that, and that's something that's not going to go away. And then he gets booed when he goes back onto the field. And now Todd Monken says, hey, guess what? That guy is going to be the starting quarterback. It just seems like this whole thing is one big mess that just needs to split and go in separate ways.
3: You know, Deshaun says it's personal between he and the fans, and he's right. He says it's not performance-based. I think he's wrong because we've seen a number of players in the NFL get accused of heinous accusations, right? They have heinous things they're accused of, but they go on and win, and then nobody talks about them anymore. So, yes, it is personal because people are still holding on to the fact that they didn't want him with all those accusations coming right here. And then there was 19 games in 4 years in which he didn't really play well outside of two, maybe three complete games if you take a quarter here and a half there. So, yeah, he's right. It is personal, but at the same time, we all know in America, if you win, we're going to forget a whole lot of stuff. We're going to give you the benefit of the doubt if you're a winner. He has not won, and that is part of the reason.
2: Let me ask you this, though. Do you think that applies for him? I mean, like, in all honesty, because for some reason, I don't disagree with what you say. Because 99.9% of the time you see cases in sports where you're absolutely right. I just don't know if that's the situation here, but I'm not as close to it as you are, so you know better than I do.
3: So if Deshaun Watson had taken the Browns to an AFC championship and multiple playoff runs, well, none of this be going on right now. I'm not saying that everybody would love him.
2: Right.
3: I'm not
2: right,
3: saying
2: right.
3: he would
2: you.
3: Be embraced like Bernie Kosar or like Nick Chubb, who just retired.
2: Right.
3: Like, fans love Nick Chubb. Fans would have tolerated Watson if he won. But the fact that he didn't, there's no reason to forget about the stuff, you know, the pretenses in which he arrived. There's no reason to forget that because he hasn't given them one. And like I said, we've seen it so many times. I don't think he's any different. I think the difference is he hasn't performed well. Tariq Hill had some terrible accusations in college. And then he came out and balled. And it never stopped him from getting another job. It didn't stop him from getting endorsements and you know, people talking about him. Ben Roethlisberger's the same way. Even Kobe Bryant, who we all love, got accused of something extremely heinous. And then he went out and averaged 30. And next thing you know, he's a girl dad and a champion for women. So winning is as terrible as it sounds, right? Like, we like to believe we have a moral compass, and some of us hold on to it. But as a group of human beings, if you can do something for us, we'll clearly forget about it. We've seen it way too many times in sports.
2: That's a good point. It's a really good point you bring up. He's Emmett Golden. I'm Q Myers. It's Game Night here on ESPN Radio. So we heard Deshaun Watson on Saturday talking about the fans. Now, what does he have to say about those comments that he made on Saturday? Here he is.
0: You know, human nature, just myself being very emotional, putting a lot of time these last 2 years to, you know, get back and spend time in this facility, in the city, meeting a lot of different people in the community. You know, I thought I was going to get, you know, a little different response, but, you know, I think, you know, my emotions got the best of me, and my comments wasn't intending to go at any of the fans around in the city, because there's been a lot of great fans that have been supporting me. And I know the frustration this organization have put, you know, a lot of investment in coming, you know, to get me back in 22. And things haven't been going the right direction that we thought it was.
3: He said what he had to say today.
2: Can I say what I have to say?
3: Yeah, please do.
2: Ring the bell.
3: Right.
2: That's what I got to say. Just ring the bell.
3: Yeah,
2: man.
3: Ring the bell. He said what he had to say, and honestly, there is nothing he could have said. Then after he spoke, I was on the air, myself and Aaron Goldhammer, Hammer and Emmett on Saturday morning, 10 a.m. to 1 p.m. We, you know, it was a lot of conversation, like, was his apology enough? Do you consider it an apology? And no, he didn't say I'm sorry, but there's nothing he could have said because people are just done. You know, he could have got on his knees and begged for forgiveness and said, I apologize for everything in the world, and I'm donating every dollar I made to whatever charity y'all want me to.
2: Oh, no,
3: and
2: my brother, he ain't going to do that, man.
3: Right.
2: he's got a new outfit and a new vacation to
3: for
2: go,
3: sure.
2: go,
3: and
2: go,
3: this
2: go
3: is a,
2: on.
3: To step back a little bit for the post game. game comments. You know what really, in a place like Cleveland, added salt to the wound? He's adjusting like a $50,000 diamond, you know, while he's talking, yeah. You know what I'm saying, about how the fans haven't been fair to him. And he's got all this ice all over the place. And he's like, yeah, you know, I can't believe the way they did me. That wasn't a good, subconsciously, yeah. Terrible look, because people are looking at that like, why would I feel bad for you?
2: Right. No doubt. He's Emmett Golden. I'm Q Myers. It's Game Night here on ESPN Radio, the all-new ESPN app. Coming up next, you know that we are the unofficial official home of the Washington Huskies. That continues next here on Game Night on ESPN Radio on the all-new ESPN app.
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0: Matthew Myers. It is game night here on ESPN Radio, the all-new ESPN app, SiriusXM Channel 80, and TuneIn. We are presented by Progressive Insurance, and we like to call ourselves the home of the Washington Huskies. This actually goes back a couple seasons where multiple players made appearances on this fine program that we call Game Night. So we just self-appointed ourselves as the home of the Washington Huskies, and that continues right now as Washington linebacker X-Ree Alexander joins us. And X-Ree, thanks so much for your time. I appreciate you. The Huskies ranked 17th in the AP poll heading into the season. Obviously, the season's right around the corner. We'll get into that in a hot minute, but you're in your hometown. You're playing in Seattle. How special is that for you?
1: Oh man, I'm super fired up. I'm just glad I get to put on for the hometown, for my family and all my friends.
2: Well, you know, a wise man once said, "The strength is in your hair." You're switching it up this year. Well, you know, why'd you decide to go with the shorter hair this season?
1: You know, I just feel like it was time for a new look. You know, change it up a little bit, you know, just trying to put on for the family. You know, they've been telling me to cut it, you know, here and there. And, I feel like it was time for a new look.
2: Have you got adjusted to wearing hats again? Like, because aren't the hats a different size now with the change of your hair and everything? It's got to be a different experience.
1: For sure. I, when I had my long hair, I had to wear like a extra large cap. Now I wear like just like a large cap, maybe a medium here and there, but depending on what kind of hat I'm wearing. But I'd say I changed it up a little bit.
0: So I got to ask you the million-dollar question, X-Ree, because my co-host here, Emmett Golden, he's bald. I am not. I go to the barbershop every Saturday and get a fade. I got to ask you, how often do you get the cut?
1: I would say like maybe every 3 weeks, maybe once a month.
0: Ooh,
1: okay. I don't know. It's really not rare. I let it grow out here and there just to see what it looks like.
2: Yeah,
1: I do miss the long hair, you know. I miss the long hair.
2: X-Ree, I haven't had a fade.

0: How much is that experience going to help you and really help in this defense in general?
1: It's going to be amazing. Just taking the knowledge from the last season into this season is going to be such a big jump. And the fact that there's no, jump off. Like, I'm not losing any knowledge. I'm like, we're sticking with the same scheme. You know, we're adding a bunch of stuff into this new season. But honestly, I just can't wait to just explode from last season to this season.
2: Most years, guys come into camp with a few things they want to work on in their game. When you showed up for camp this year, what was one of those things you wanted to improve upon?
1: Mainly, for me, it was like just block destruction, just getting off blocks and everything. But overall, any little thing I could work on, whether that's getting faster or, getting learning the QB's reads and everything, or just understanding where the ball is going to be before the play is going to snap, they snap the ball and everything. So that's really what I wanted to work on.
0: X-Ray Alexander, Washington linebacker, is with us here on Game Night on ESPN Radio and the all-new ESPN app. You know, when we look at the NFL, we talk about preseason. They're going into the final week of the preseason for the NFL. In college, you guys don't have the preseason, but you're still ready to go and click on all cylinders come week one. You guys have Washington State. How are you able to go from camp to actual game and look like you don't miss a beat?
1: I mean, the way Coach Fish has the schedule put out, we have a few days where we'll tackle and, just get a little bit more contact in. I feel like that gets us all prepared and ready for, game one and everything. And honestly, I enjoy it. I enjoy the schedule and the way he puts in everything, and it's just great.
2: So you went to high school about 14 miles south of Husky Stadium. Did you go up there before you played when you were in high school, maybe junior high? And what is it like to play in that stadium right now?
1: Right. I actually grew up closer to Puyallup and Auburn, about 30 miles from the stadium. But I did go to high school in Berrien at Kennedy Catholic, which was a great experience. And, my brother went to UW, so I got to witness him play in Husky Stadium. So for me, I really wanted to follow that dream and, play in the big stadium, have the lights shine on me and everything. And he kind of motivated me to play, in this collegiate level. And, it's just great.
0: You mentioned Jed Fish, your head coach. What's something about him that people don't probably know that you could share with us?
1: He's a great guy. I mean, I don't really know what to say. I've been to his house a few times and, I've talked to his family and, him and his family are just amazing people. And I'm glad to be a part of, his program and everything. And it's just great. He's an amazing guy.
0: Again, X-Ray Alexander, Washington linebacker, is with us here on Game Night on ESPN Radio on the ESPN app. We just got a couple more questions for you. I mentioned Washington State. That's coming up September 6th. What are you seeing? How prepared are you? How ready are you for that game? And how big of a challenge is that going to be come week one?
1: I'm ready. I mean, I would say we're all ready. We're all, we're getting the scheme and everything ready, prepared for Wazoo, the Apple Cup game. We're going to be coming in strong. We're ready to show the world, the country and everything that we ain't here to play. We're here to dominate every single game. And it starts off week one. So I think we're all prepared, and I'm for sure prepared as well.
2: So, X-Ray, I'm always fascinated by the jump from high school to college. I had a son that played a little bit of college football. Q's son played college basketball. You're listed at 6'1", 240. What did you walk into the door in college weighing? And how much weight did you have to put on?
1: I walking into college, I was about 200 pounds, and I was skinny. But, I had – fire lit under my heart, and I just always had that desire to just ball out wherever I go. And I gained about 10-20 pounds within the first 2 years. When I got to UW, I probably got to UW around 215, around 220, and I gained about 20-25 pounds within 6 months.
2: Wow.
1: And I felt like the jump from Big 12 to Big 10 was just like this just the size difference. I feel like I needed to get bigger.

0: So, yeah.
1: Well, we'll close out with this. It's fantastic stuff. Again, X-Ree Alexander from Washington is with us here on Game Night on ESPN Radio on the all-new ESPN app. You're someone that's in a great position to benefit from the 5-5 eligibility rule. What does it mean for you to know that you're going to have an extra year of eligibility?
0: Honestly, it's a blessing. It can definitely help me depending on how the season goes. My honest opinion is that I want to ball out this year. I want to go to the league. Mm-hmm. But, you know, anything can happen, you know. I can't predict the future. So, you know, but it's good to have that fifth year, you know, just in case if I need to lean back on that.
1: That's a good way to put it. It's a great way to look at it. That is for sure. Well, X-Ree, as I mentioned at the top, we are the unofficial home of the Washington Huskies here. Have had a lot of your former teammates and current teammates on the show, and we're so happy to have you on the show this evening as well. Thanks so much for your time. We appreciate you.
0: Yes, sir. Thank you guys so much. I really appreciate you guys.
1: Absolutely. X-Ree Alexander right there, Washington linebacker, along with Emmett Golden and Q Myers here on Game Night on ESPN Radio and the all-new ESPN app. Emmett, I think that his approach to that fifth year was spot on.
2: Yep.
1: He said, look, I'm trying to ball and go to the league. Mm-hmm. Right? Now, if I have to fall back on one more year,
2: right?
1: Okay, cool. But that is not part of the plan. I could appreciate that as that's more of a fallback just in case, I can get paid here, so I'm going to just go ahead and stick around. Like, it just seems like he has the right approach to it.
2: Yeah, you see some guys nowadays that, you know, after their third year, they got another year of eligibility, they could go to the league, and they're like, I'm going to stay and get this bread.
1: Right.
2: So it's cool to see a young man say, nah, you know what, I want to get to the league as soon as possible. If it doesn't work out, I'll do that, but I'm trying to get to the NFL.
1: Right, and when I say if it doesn't work out, it's not go to camp and then it doesn't work out so he falls back and goes back to college. It's, well, I didn't have the year that I thought I was going to have that was going to put me in position to take my talents to the NFL. Well, the NFL is taking their talents back to LSU. That's next here on ESPN Radio.
3: Hey, this is Rich Eisen. 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
1: Action in the WNBA between the Dream and the Sparks going on currently. I'm Q Myers. The ATL have the 53-47 lead over the LA Sparks. Alisha Gray has 16 points for Atlanta. Earlier in the evening, the Valkyries, they topped the Lynx 80-66. Veronica Burton had 14 points, 9 assists, and 5 steals. Going into that game, the Lynx could have clinched the best record with the victory. They did not get that. We'll have to wait for another day. In the NFL, the Texans acquired wide receiver Kayshon Boutte in a trade with the New England Patriots on Monday. Houston sent safety Jalen Reed, who's played 7 games as a 6th-round rookie in 2025 and a 2028 7th-round draft pick, to the Patriots. The trade comes a week after Houston lost wide receiver Jaden Higgins to a torn ACL during joint practices with the Raiders. Also, 49ers owner Jed York pleaded no contest to a pair of misdemeanor charges Monday after being arrested in Ohio on suspicion of engaging in prostitution. According to the Columbiana County court records obtained by ESPN, York allegedly responded to an undercover ad on a known prostitution website and arranged to have sexual activity with the female in exchange for $140. And from the pros back to college, LSU coach Lane Kiffin defended his decision to pursue NFL rookies seeking a 5th year of playing college football, arguing he's just one of many coaches recruiting players who've been granted an injunction to make a return to school. The Tigers have an agreement in place to add former Ole Miss tight end Daquan Wright once he clears waivers in the NFL, and they also secured a commitment from former Ole Miss defensive lineman Xavier Harris. For more scores and analysis, check out ESPN.com and the all-new ESPN app. Coming up, more Game Night with Emmett Golden and me, Q Myers, here on ESPN Radio.
19: Up on the Tuesday edition of Unsportsmanlike with Evan Cohen, Chris Canty, and me, Michelle Smallman. Now that the Browns have named Deshaun Watson QB1, we ask Adam Schefter what's next for Cleveland when he joins us at 8 a.m. Eastern. It's Unsportsmanlike, 6 a.m. Eastern, right here on ESPN Radio, ESPN2, and ESPNU.
20: Browns are waiving tight end Daquan Wright, who has an agreement in place to play for LSU if he clears waivers.
21: LSU is behind a lot of the Louisiana case. There's going to be a lot of players that are part of this group that filed in Louisiana that will probably end up playing at LSU.
22: Once you go to the NFL, to me, you're in the NFL. You don't get the opportunity to come back. You have a limited roster limit now. 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I don't think that's fair to the players that worked all summer, all spring.
1: Players go from college to the pros all the time. Now apparently they're going from the pros back to college. 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He's Emmett Golden. I'm Q Myers. And the Browns, seem like we've been talking about the Browns all night for one reason or the other. They waived tight end Daquan Wright. He has an agreement in place for the 2026 season to play for LSU if he clears waivers. He's believed to be the first player to have an agreement to return to play in college after signing with the NFL team as an undrafted free agent. And the thing about it is, and you probably know better than I do, Emmett, I love what Todd Monken said about, man, isn't this crazy? Said, I don't even know what to say. I wondered why Lane Kiffin reached out to me a week ago. Now I know. I didn't call him back. I guess I should have. That was at his press conference. Interesting stuff, but the return from the pros to college football, and in particular LSU, is getting pretty wild.
2: Yeah, and there was, before the Browns preseason game, that was a lot of the talk. They showed him warming up, and it's kind of everybody knew, like, after this game, he's going to LSU. And, right. Like, everybody kind of knew it, so it was like, what are you doing? And I'm sure depth reasons. It was, you know, starters weren't playing. It was a bunch of stuff. And obviously, if I'm Lane Kiffin, I wouldn't want him to play in a preseason game, because if he gets hurt, then you lose a player. It was a strange, strange thing to see, and it's still extremely weird to know this guy was in a NFL training camp, and now all of a sudden, is he enrolled in class? Or is he just like pulling up like, yeah, I'm a college student that doesn't go to class, but I'm a football player?
1: Yeah, it's a really weird situation. And look, make no mistake about it, LSU's not the only ones that are doing it.
2: Right.
1: There's other programs that are doing it. But LSU is getting all the attention. So here's Lane Kiffin on why that is the case.
0: Yeah, I mean, I think that's probably easy to figure out. I mean, that's the combination of the head coach, LSU, you know, everything. And so I understand that. And that is what it is. And any time probably like someone's first out of the gate with something, here comes the attention. And then I think as you see others where that happens at other places and other kids. And again, there's a lot of people trying to do the same thing. So this is just what happens sometimes. When you're the benefit of a player choosing you, you're going to get all the attention of it, you know, because they chose you when a lot of other people were trying.
2: Yo, tight end chose me. That's what he just
1: said. It just sounds like
2: saying.
1: He's trying to convince me of something.
2: Yeah.
1: You know what I mean? You know when someone's really trying to convince you that see it their way? Like, no, this is the reason why. No, I mean, look, everyone's doing it. But, I mean, look, it's the head coach. It's LSU. We are the first ones to do it. So, of course, they're going to have all attention on me. You get it, don't you, Q? You get it. No, I don't really get it.
2: I think it's, to quote Half-Baked, I think it's more complex than that. Right? Yeah, some of the attention does come because it's Lane Kiffin. It's also, though, he played for Kiffin at Ole Miss,
1: right.
2: Went to the league. Kiffin ends up at LSU. Now, all of a sudden, this same guy is asking, hey, I don't want to be in the NFL anymore. Can you cut me so I can go to LSU? I also wonder, how does this work from a scholarship standpoint? Like, did they snatch a scholarship from a player to give it to Daquan? I don't know. I'm asking a question. That would be a shame if that's the situation.
1: I feel like that is, though. Isn't that the situation? Isn't that what some of the beef is that they're taking a situation and a spot away from someone else who has been working their tail off to get that spot?
2: I mean, you would think, I don't know if they have used all of their scholarships. You're allowed X amount of scholarships.
1: Right, right.
2: So I don't know if they had an extra one that they were saving or if they snatched a scholarship, right. You know, from a guy because there are only so much you can get. Now, there are some guys, all scholarships aren't created equal. There are some guys that are getting big bucks in NIL that are on scholarship. There are other people that are on scholarship, and if the NIL money they get is from their family going to the team shop and buying stuff with their name on it. So I'd be really upset if one of those young men got their opportunity ripped away to give some dude that was already in the NFL a scholarship.
1: Yeah, and it's just, again, a lot of this is going to Lane Kiffin because unless you're an LSU fan or a Lane Kiffin fan, you're mainly not. Right? I mean, the majority of college football fans are not big supporters of Lane Kiffin. Hell, there's fans that are, you know, fans of the teams that he has coached for that aren't fans of him, right? And especially when he ends up leaving the program. Hell, I mean, I cover the Raiders. I remember when he left, he got fired in the NFL. Mm-hmm. I remember how everyone still to this day talks about him. So it's not like he's endeared himself to too many, you know, fan bases around the country. So I get why there's a lot of questions about Lane Kiffin. And then this happens to pop up as well. Emmett, you ready for this one?
2: Yeah, what's up?
1: There was a report out there, and I didn't know really how true it was. The executive director of Ole Miss NIL Collective said that the FBI searched the Rebels football office for recording devices after former coach Lane Kiffin left for the SEC to LSU following the 2025 regular season. Walker Jones, who co-founded the Grove Collective, told the Associated Crackers podcast that the FBI searched for bugs in the football offices at the Manning Center once Kiffin bolted for LSU after guiding the Rebels to 11-1 regular season and their first CFP berth. I laugh at that at first until I realize the person that they're talking about. And again, all roads lead back to, yeah, I can see Lane Kiffin. If anyone's going to do that, it would be that guy, Lane Kiffin.
2: Yeah, I no names, please. Allegedly, there were players in the NFL that played for the Patriots that believed that Bill Belichick had the locker room bugged. So it sounds weird. Like, ain't nobody doing all that. I don't know. Maybe, you know, maybe. But it's funny to think, man, we got to sweep this place for bugs just in case Lane is listening.
1: That's what I'm going to do when I go to the job tomorrow. I'm going to be like, look here, before I go in here and sit down and start working, I'm going to need y'all to sweep this for bugs just in case. Just in case someone's trying to do me in. But no, I saw that and I was like, there's no way. There's no way that was real, right? Well, here's Pete Golding, and apparently there's some truth to it. Check it out.
3: Any bowl game playoff system, obviously you're going to up security. I'm not sure that there was a hiring process of here we go with the FBI. I do think we probably have a current player whose dad just so happens to work for the FBI that lives in town, that from that standpoint, there was no measure to go, oh my gosh, here, come in from that standpoint. But no, obviously, anytime you get in that playoff system and you had guys from this building go to other places, you want to make sure it's secure for your players. Nothing from our standpoint, but the video access and everything else and all those things that you're doing regardless where you're at. I mean, that's no different when, you know, in the semis and the quarters, regardless where you're at, for the hotels that you're staying in. Like, you've got to up the security. People are in and out, and you're sweeping trash cans. I mean, that's been done for the history of ball. So, no, there was no hiring process of, hey, let's get the FBI in here. Holy cow. They started looking around. No, it wasn't anything like that.
2: I can believe that there is a parent that's like, hey, Lane, don't worry about it. I got you. I'll get the bureau down here, and we'll make sure this place is spotless, thinking maybe it'll help, you know, the players, you know, get a little extra playing time or something.
1: I got a dumb question, and it's a dumb question because I don't know the answer to it, but hopefully you do. Aren't the FBI supposed to stay on the low and not really show who they are?
2: I guess some people, yeah. Like, I think there's a difference between undercover FBI agents and your, I forget what they're called, just kind of FBI agents that are in the area. So I don't think they're all secret.
4: I think Emmett's right, first of all. I think it depends. But also, I feel like CIA is a little bit more secretive.
2: Oh, CIA is 100% FBI. Secret. Yeah,
1: I don't know, man. I think the police are secretive.
2: Depending on what type of police.
4: I feel like, though, this is such a perfect, like, wrapping the bow on just the utter ridiculousness of where college athletics are now. That we're talking about a football team had an FBI agent check in for listening devices because their coach abandoned the team before the playoffs to go to a conference rival.
1: Yeah, no, that's wild. It really is. And again, it's something that I just would normally laugh at and say that there's no chance that that's real. But then I realize the subject that we were talking about and Lane Kiffin. And that's why, man, I just think this upcoming college football season is going to be so much fun for two reasons. Watching Ole Miss and see who they are, Trinidad Chambliss, you know, and company, and just see if they can, you know, build off what they did last year. Obviously, Pete Golden leading the way. Can he be that guy? And then, how many times can LSU lose? Right? I think that fans are going to tune in every Saturday, Sunday night, whatever the case is, Friday, whatever day of the week it is that they're having to be playing. They're going to tune in to see if LSU loses outside of the folks that are fans of LSU.
2: It's pro wrestling. You need a face and you need a heel. That's what it is. And they are the heel because of Lane Kiffin's, you know, presence. So now people will be locked in on that. And then all the teams that all the pro teams that don't have quarterbacks will be watching college football to see if the next savior is in the draft. So those are the reasons people are going to be locked into the college game this year.
1: Hey, you know what? Maybe college programs that don't have a quarterback will be looking in the NFL to see if they can find to bring one back. I'm just saying.
2: Like, hey, Shador, you got any eligibility left? Come on, okay, back look to here, Colorado. Brother.
1: Colorado sure could use them.
2: Yeah, they need them. Yeah.
1: Hey, that light went out on that program, didn't it?
2: Real fast.
1: That was must watch TV every Saturday morning at the barbershop. Guess what? Don't nobody say, Q, what time's Colorado coming on now?
2: No.
1: I promise you that. That will not be something that they tell me when I get to the shop once college football season starts. They'll be looking for Ole Miss, they'll be looking for LSU. They ain't looking for Colorado. He's Emmett Golden. I'm Q Myers. It's game night here on ESPN Radio. Turning our attention to the NFL, what kind of step does Cam Ward take in year two? It's next on game night on ESPN Radio on the all-new ESPN app.
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29: This is Teron Davenport covering the Titans, bringing you the biggest story heading into the regular season, and that is easily the relationship between offensive coordinator Brian Daboll and quarterback Cam Ward. We all know the success that Daboll has had in the past, specifically with Josh Allen. The Titans are looking to roll that into year two for Cam Ward, and they're focusing on three specific things: red zone, 2 minute, and third down. Situational football is the area they feel Ward is able to grow the most, so that's why it's been an area for improvement and focus throughout training camp, and they're looking to have him make a different impact on the Titans, picking up from the strong finish that he had in 2025.
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1: 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I'm Q Myers. 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The Tennessee Titans, they have Cam Ward. He's there in year two. And now, Emmett. He's with Brian Daboll. We saw Cam Ward start to improve towards the end of his rookie year after really getting off to a bumpy start as things, you know, got started for his rookie year, as that's expected. I mean, he's a rookie, didn't have a whole lot of talent around him, so things were going to be a little shaky. Robert Saleh's now in as the head coach, but Brian Daboll there as the OC. How much better, how much quicker do you think Daboll can get Cam Ward up to speed and get him to play at an NFL franchise quarterback level?
2: I don't think it'll take long because I think Cam was on his way. You know, I think the biggest thing is to make sure you build around him, and grabbing Carnell Tate in the draft out of Ohio State is a big step for them because he's a bona fide playmaker, and you look and go, all right, he has somebody that he should be able to count on to make some plays in the passing game. You know, offensive line, building the defense up. It's a team that only won 3 games last year, and that's after they identified their franchise quarterback. So I think the future is bright for Cam Ward. I think now is just improving. He's got the right mindset for sure and building the team around him.
1: Well, he's got to be a lot better than he was last year, especially, you know, early on, as I mentioned, he got better down the stretch, but he was ranked last in total QBR in yards per attempt, plus second to last in completion percentage. He was also sacked 55 times, was tied for the most in the NFL with Geno Smith, who I covered here with the Raiders. The Titans' offense averaged only 260 yards per game last year, which was 31st in the NFL. I'll give you one guess whose offense was worse than theirs.
2: The Browns?
1: No, the Raiders.
2: No.
1: And the franchise
2: was one of them
1: since 1976. Exactly. No, but he did show signs of getting better last 5 games. He had 8 passing touchdowns, 1 rushing touchdown, 2 turnovers, lost a fumble and an interception. So you saw him get better. I believe Brian Daboll will really help him. He's a sharp offensive mind. We saw what he was able to do with Josh Allen in Buffalo. Obviously, it didn't work out with him as the head coach in New York, but as an OC, I think that he's going to be really good for Cam Ward, who's probably the most not talked about number one overall pick or former number one. Like, did we ever talk about him last year? Even when he got drafted. Remember, it was like 12 seconds into him being drafted. It's like, oh, the Jaguars just made a trade. Forget that guy. Let's talk about Travis Hunter.
2: And then it was about Shador for the rest of the days of the draft. And then when the season started, it still was about Shador. So Cam Ward is definitely a guy that kind of has been overlooked when it comes to the national, you know, bullseye on him. But I think that's a good thing for him. It's great. Go ahead, get there, get your work in. Don't worry about, you know, the glitz and glamour. That'll come with winning. And I think he knows that. I was watching quarterback. On Netflix, right? Mm-hmm. And they showed when he won, the Titans won their first game of the season. And he said something that I was like, okay, this dude gets it. He said he was embarrassed by how excited everybody was for winning a game.
1: Right.
2: And that was great. When I heard that, I'm like, good. That's the type of dude you want as a quarterback. That's like, you know what? Yeah, okay, we won. We shouldn't be acting like it was the Super Bowl. I'm actually embarrassed by how excited we are over a win. And that's going to help change the mentality. So they got a good leader in Cam. And, you know, we'll see. You never know. You probably need 3-4 years before you really know if a guy is going to be that dude or not. But I wouldn't count out Cam for sure.
1: Well, let's hear from the quarterback, QB1, Cam Ward, talking about what biggest improvement the offense needs to make in Tennessee.
9: I would say our biggest improvement is, you know, connecting on deep play. We only get a certain amount of, you know, shots that we get to take each and every game because the defenses are so good. So when we get to play downfield, you know, myself and the receivers, we have to make the play. So I need to throw them, you know, catchable ball. They're going to do their job by, you know, attacking and making the play. So I think that's what's left for us. And once we do that, you know, we'll be a pretty solid offense.
2: Yeah, the best offenses in the NFL, they might nickel and dime you, matriculate the ball down the field, but they're going to hit on a big play almost every game, if not multiple ones. You know, the best of the best can really stretch the field, and that's a weapon to use. If you're able to stretch the field, then you could run. And right now, Tony Pollard is probably the guy that everybody game plans for. All right, we know he's their bell cow. He's probably the best offensive weapon they got, at least they had last year before Carnell Tate got there. He's a rookie. We'll figure that out, you know, how successful he'll be. But you're going to have to beat some deep or connect on some deep passes in order to free things up so Pollard can run.
1: The biggest thing will be staying on schedule. If they can stay on schedule, they could take that opportunity to take a shot, right? Because it's a lot easier to take a shot on second and two, third and one, you know, something like that, as opposed to being behind the sticks. If you're on time and on schedule, you have an opportunity to take some shots down the field. We know Cam Ward has a very strong arm. We know that he could run. You know, he's pretty accurate. He's just got to go ahead and, like he said, when he takes those opportunities, he's got to connect on them. So how does the offense look so far through camp in a couple preseason games? Here's their head coach, Robert Saleh.
10: All the way across the board, in all three phases, we've got a lot of work to do. But we were close yesterday to having some really cool moments. But like I said, it's, you know, going back and watching the tape, what I felt during the game and what we saw during the game was verified by the tape. Cam was making good decisions. He was taking what the defense gave. That scheme is built to make you take checkdowns, make you put the ball down in front, and you got to rally, make a guy miss, and you got to grind out yards. But you know, we had three opportunities on some deeper developing concepts that we were just off. But yeah, we've got work to do in all three phases.
2: This is a big spot for Robert Saleh, right? He was with the Jets. That obviously did not go well at all. And now he gets another opportunity. It's a pretty good opportunity. You got, a former number one overall pick at quarterback. You kind of had a blank canvas other than that to build the team into what you were looking for. So this is big for him. Maybe not this year, but starting soon, they're going to need to see some success for him, because he can go one of two ways. He turns this around, is successful, and all of a sudden he's going to be a guy that everybody wants. If not, I don't know if he gets another opportunity to be a head coach.
1: I'll tell you what, he didn't sound very, very optimistic when he was talking about the offense. You know, he said we had good moments. Right, you don't want to have good moments. You want to have good games. You want to have a couple bad moments here and there. You want to most likely have really good games. And it sounds like that the success that they were having is few and far in between. So they've got to be able to clean that up. As he said, they've got work in all three phases. He's Emmett Golden. I'm Q Myers. Who's the starting quarterback in Cleveland? That would be Deshaun Watson. That's next here on Game Night on ESPN Radio.
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1: From the pros, back to college. I'm Q Myers, LSU head football coach Lane Kiffin defended his decision to pursue NFL rookies seeking a fifth year of playing college football, arguing he's just one of many coaches recruiting players who've been granted an injunction to make a return to school. The Tigers have an agreement in place to have former Ole Miss tight end Daquan Wright once he clears waivers in the NFL. They've also secured a commitment from former Ole Miss defensive lineman Xavier Harris, who confirmed by way of Instagram on Monday he was making a business decision to head to Baton Rouge after he was waived by the Saints earlier this month. Now, the SEC didn't like that. On Monday, they issued a statement emphasizing its belief that athletes who choose to leave college athletics and sign professional contracts should not then be permitted to return to college competition. In the NFL, the Texans acquired wide receiver Kayshon Boutte in a trade with New England Patriots on Monday. Houston sent safety Jalen Reed, who played in seven games as a sixth-round rookie in 2025, and a 2028 seventh-round draft pick to the Patriots. The trade comes a week after Houston lost wide receiver Jaden Higgins to a torn ACL during joint practices with the Raiders. In the WNBA, the Dream lead the Sparks 75-65, 3:30 left to go in that one. Alisha Gray has 20 points for Atlanta. In the Valkyries, they topped the Lynx 80-66. Veronica Burton had 14 points, 9 assists, and 5 steals for Golden State. For more scores and analysis, check out ESPN.com and the all-new ESPN app. Coming up, more Game Night with Emmett Golden and me, Q Myers, here on ESPN Radio.
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23: Deshaun is going to start against Jacksonville. Took in the full body of work over the course of offseason to training camp to the games, the joint practice, and ultimately felt like to start the season on the road, Deshaun gave us the best chance to move the ball and score points.
24: After Saturday's press conference, I'm shocked that they did this to the Cleveland fans.
31: I remember going to training camp. I remember going to those practices, offseason practices, and fans were wearing the Forger, were excited about him being there. The issue really is his play has not been good.
32: I think pathetic is an all-encompassing phrase that I would use for all of this stuff.
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1: I got all things Deshaun Watson, starting quarterback for the Cleveland Browns. I got all that on the way, Emmett.
2: Mm-hmm.
1: But you got to rock with me real quick, man.
2: Okay. All right.
1: Cal Raleigh for the Mariners has been on the back of a milk box all year long.
2: Yeah.
1: Right? After the big dumper was so much fun last year, the Mariners were such a great team last year, and the expectations this year were for them to build off what they did, take off. Cal Raleigh was going to be that dude. He has not been that dude this
2: at
1: year.
2: At all, right.
1: But I'll tell you what, Emmett, tonight, he has been that guy. Three at-bats, three hits, three home runs, four RBI, three runs scored, and a walk. Like, what? I mean, What was my man eating pre-meal? I mean, pre-game. What did he put in his Cheerios? What did he put in his system? Because he is that dude that he was last year tonight.
2: Yeah, he was. And I believe this is his first multi-home run game, and he led the MLB in that category last year. He's only hitting a buck sixty-seven.
1: You see that, right? Yeah, 167. There you go.
2: Yeah, I'm like, that must be his ERA. You know what I'm saying? Exactly. I'm like, that's so low, that can't be his batting average. Yeah, he's hitting the buck and some change, but tonight he went all the way up. I think, you know, to tease a little bit.
1: Yeah, I mean, that's incredible. The Mariners lead the Phillies 9-2, and clearly it's a bad night for the Phillies. And their pitcher, Zach Wheeler, he started things off, only went four innings, gave up 9 hits, 8 runs, 8 earned runs, 5 walks, 4 strikeouts, and gave up 4 home runs. I mean, he served them all up, but I got to give him a lot of credit, man. Raleigh's first multi-homer game of the season, first three-homer game by a Mariner at home since Edgar Martinez did it in 95.
2: Wow, that's a throwback. That's a throwback for sure. So great stuff there by Kyle. You and I actually thought about you today while we were in Cleveland talking of all this Deshaun Watson
1: stuff. Well, if it was bad, they were all lies. If it was good, then you were correct.
2: No, you and I had a philosophical conversation one day.
1: Oh, boy.
2: Where I said something about fans and how powerful fans are. Mm-hmm. And you said you should never listen to the fans.
1: You shouldn't.
2: Right.
1: Because you'll end up being a fan. If you listen to the fans, you'll end up sitting in the stands with the fans.
2: This situation here in Cleveland, Deshaun Watson, 19 games in 4 years. The fans do not want him as the starting quarterback.
1: Mm-hmm.
2: Should the Browns have listened to the fans?
1: No. You should never make a decision based off the fans. I'll go to my grave and believe that. Okay. With that being said, they need to make the decision whatever is best for the organization to win games. Right, the Browns need to win games. That situation is going on here in Las Vegas as well, because Raider Nation wants to see Fernando Mendoza. They want to see him day one. From everything we've heard, the plan is that Kirk Cousins is going to start. Well, the fans don't care about Kirk Cousins. They care about the number one overall pick. But in my opinion, just my humble opinion, the organization has to be worried about winning games. They have to learn how to win. They won 7 games in 2 seasons. The Browns haven't won that many more. Right. So as far as I'm concerned, with a new head coach and a lot of new, they need to win games. So if Deshaun Watson happens to be that guy to put them in the best position to do that, so be it. I just didn't think he was the best guy for the job. I thought he was good after preseason game number one, but I also understood it was the first preseason game. So I kind of wanted to take that with a grain of salt. Wasn't very good in preseason game number two. And then when he basically told the fans where they can go and how they can get there, I was like, oh, yeah, he's done. I didn't think that there was any chance he'd be the starting quarterback. And, well, Todd Monken names the starting quarterback today.
2: Yeah, I feel where you're coming from in the situation with the Raiders. But nobody hates Kirk Cousins. You know, and I think everybody wants to see Mendoza. He's the number one overall pick. Here's the issue in Cleveland. By not listening to the fans are now – going to be a distraction whenever the Browns play at home. It won't be a home game unless they're winning. Now, if they went out and Watson's throwing for 400 yards, then it won't be a problem. I'm assuming that's not going to happen. And I saw it on Saturday. You got some young players, some young, exciting players that when the team start booing, they start looking around going, what's going on? What's wrong? And if you create a situation in an environment where you antagonize the fans due to your decisions, the fans could then help you make it harder for you. Since when has a home fan base made it harder for a home team to win games? This is a possibility that the Browns created that environment by naming Watson the starter, even though nobody in Cleveland wanted it to happen.
1: Okay, well, let me ask you this. Is it close? Was the competition, in your opinion, I mean, you're out there. I've never been out there, but you've been out there. Was the competition close between Deshaun and Shador?
2: They say it was close. When I watched on the field, I would say on the field, it was close. I will, in my opinion, on the field, it was close.
1: Okay.
2: There's something going on other than just the physical ability to throw passes and stuff like that. So there's something else there. Todd Monken has some non-negotiables when it comes to operating his offense that I think Shador has. I don't even want to use the word struggle. He's not as good at it as Deshaun. So maybe Deshaun makes the Browns a better team, but if it's a game better, if it's 2 games better, is it worth that knowing that you're going to play 17 road games this year? Every game that Deshaun Watson is the quarterback, if he's not lighting it up, it's going to be a road game because you're going to have to overcome your home crowd as well.
1: Well, if that's the case, then why in the world would Todd Monken go with Deshaun Watson? Here he is.
23: Deshaun is going to start against Jacksonville. Took in the full body of work over the course of off-season to training camp to the games, the joint practice, and ultimately felt like to start the season on the road, Deshaun gave us the best chance to move the ball and score points. I mean, that's really what it's about. And felt that way going into the last game, but wasn't sure. And after we talked as a staff and after we re-looked at everything, we're going to go that direction.
2: Yeah, and I think being on the road does have something to play into it. Mm-hmm. I would love to see if they started the season at home, would Todd Monken do the same thing? He's given himself some wiggle room. The Browns don't play at home again until September 27th, if I'm not mistaken. They got a preseason game on Thursday. Mm-hmm. Watson won't be playing in that one. So Watson won't hit the field until then. I think Todd is putting a lot of hope into Deshaun Watson that the Browns offense will look so good that there won't be a lot of booing. There are going to be some boos regardless because Cleveland fans, some of them, took what he had to say on Saturday as almost a challenge.
1: Right.
2: You know, like, so the way Cleveland is, you want to pick a fight with the fans is not the best thing to do because they're going to do everything they can to prove a point. That's why you heard Watson walk it back today in when he met with the media. But the environment, to me, unless they are winning, the juice ain't worth the squeeze.
1: Yeah, this is going to be something to pay attention to. I want to see how this whole thing is put together because everything I just heard from Todd Monken, one, did not scream that this is going to be a long-term decision. It seems like this is we start out on the road, and he gives us the best opportunity to move up and down the field for now. Does not seem like that was, you know, hey, this guy is the best guy for the job, so he's going to be the starting quarterback. It just sounds like he's going to be the starting quarterback against the Jags. It almost feels like this is a week-to-week type situation, and he was actually asked about that as well.
23: No, we're not anticipating this being a week-by-week thing. Again, I think Shador has done a great job, come a long ways, and we're excited about his future. But this is not a week-to-week decision. Any decision where it's so close, right, both guys competing the rear ends off, I mean, it is a hard decision, right? I mean, it's not a hard decision to start Jared Verse at defensive end, right? That's easy, right? But it's what we're paid to do, try to put the best players on the field that give us the best chance to score points and move the ball.
2: And that's where it's so confusing to me. If it was so close, if it's the difference between a win or two, why not go with Shador? And then the environment at the stadium will be better. And, oh, by the way, the Browns are building a new stadium. Right now, they're selling suites. How you think those are flying off the shelf? And in a week or two, they're probably going to introduce PSLs for the future. I don't think fans are going to be buying those in this situation. That's why I'm kind of dumbfounded. Like, listen, if it's close, right? If it's close, it makes no sense to go with Deshaun Watson. Now, if it's not close at all, and you're just saying that in public, which I get, you know, you don't want to embarrass anybody. You don't want to make a player of your own look bad in the media. Then I get saying, hey, Deshaun is clearly the best. But they're not saying that. They're saying it's close, and that's why this move is strange to me.
1: If it's close, like they're saying it's close, and I have to take them at what they say, it has to be a money thing. He's making all the money, and they're saying we're not going to let him stand on the sideline and make all that money for nothing.
2: But aren't you losing money by alienating your fan base, by not being able to sell those suites or those PSLs?
1: Ah, those things will sell. You think those things ain't going to sell? Those things will sell.
2: I mean, but they ain't going to sell right now. You know what I'm saying?
1: They're not being occupied right now either.
2: Yeah. Yeah. It's, to me,
1: the one thing I know about fans is they'll be there. They'll say, they'll be and moan about everything. 100%. They're not, I'm not supporting this team. I'm not giving them another dime. I'll see you on Sunday. You know what I mean? Like, that's what the deal is.
2: I will never dispute that. That is for real. But you work and live in Vegas. There's a term called chasing. When you have put so much money into a slot machine or so much money on a table, you're like, I got to get it back. And guess what? You never get it back. So,
1: oh, I know.
2: the cost, it's over. You lost the money. So Playing Deshaun Watson for this season isn't going to get that money back. It's only doing more damage. That's why it's very weird that they decided to do this.
1: He's Emmett Golden. I'm Q Myers. 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NFL.com. Coming up next, we talk about a lot of teams in the NFL. But what about the Seahawks? 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
12: ABC News, I'm Stephanie Officer. The Supreme Court in a 6-3 decision this afternoon clearing the way for President Trump to implement portions of his March executive order on mail-in voting. The court said, in essence, all the order amounted to in the court's majority view was the equivalent of an internal memo to internal staff within the executive department. ABC News legal contributor and Hofstra Law School professor James Sample.
13: The argument was the states have not yet been ordered to do anything. Therefore, the states have not yet been harmed. Therefore, the states, when they sued after this executive order was issued back in April, were in essence suing too soon.
12: Nevada's Hawk Fire has now burned through more than 15,000 acres. The National Guard has been deployed. ABC's Melissa Adan in Reno.
14: Jennifer Alvarado had to scramble when she got the call to evacuate her young daughter on that cot, still in her cheerleader uniform.
16: The Red Cross has been amazing, but we all want to go home.
12: This is ABC News.
17: Here's your Storm Team 20 forecast. Lows dip down to about 58, with fog in spots tonight under clear skies, winds out of the east around 5 miles per hour. Daytime highs approaching 84 tomorrow, mainly clear skies develop with fog in spots early. Lows level off around 66 tomorrow night, partly cloudy skies. I'm meteorologist Laura Lockwood on Sports Radio 92.3 FM and 1450 AM. 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
22: 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The Seattle Seahawks.
29: This is Brady Henderson covering the Seahawks, who are trying to do what only two other teams have done this century: repeat as world champions. Mike McDonald has opted against the run it back wording. He instead wants his team to run it forward. That's his way of doubling down on the identity and the process that helped them win a Super Bowl, and also guarding against the complacency that can come with it. After all, this is a new season that will present new challenges for Seattle, and it's a somewhat new team with players like Super Bowl MVP Ken Walker III and safety Kobe Bryant no longer there. As safety Julian Love put it, the Lombardi Trophy is not the Seahawks to defend, but rather, quote, it's ours to go get.
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1: as much as we said that Cam Ward is the least talked about former number one overall pick quarterback, the Seattle Seahawks feel like they're the least talked about defending champions. That's all I know. 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He's Emmett Golden. I'm Q Myers. The Fantasy Football Marathon is underway. 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

0: they had in that running back room. Now, they did go out there and make a move for Jadarian Price. They drafted him out of Notre Dame in the first round. You know, Charbonnet will come back at some point. But how does the loss of Clint Kubiak, how does that affect that Seattle offense? The defense, I believe, will be solid. But how does that offense react to not having their guy as their OC?
1: Bingo. That's the million-dollar question. And I would like to try to blame that for why there hasn't been much buzz over the Seahawks, but I don't even think that's it. You know, I don't know. They're in the great Northwest. Maybe you get forgotten about when you're out that way. But I think that is the biggest question. Is Sam Darnold going to continue to be successful with Clint Kubiak being gone? Now, you know, he was successful under another coach in Kevin O'Connell, but again, that's a guy that has a reputation for being a quarterback whisperer. You know, Clint Kubiak, kind of the same type of reputation. So now it's, are you going to get the same from Sam? And you don't need a whole lot. Get the ball to JSN, hand the ball off, and let your defense kind of do its thing. But that's the million-dollar question.
0: I feel like when the Seahawks, though, were winning and they had the Legion of Boom, that's all we talked about. That's all we talked about was the Legion of Boom and how they're going to do it again and how they've got Russell Wilson and Marshawn Lynch is going to – you know what I mean? Like, we talked about them so
1: they
0: much.
1: They had characters.
0: Yeah, that's a good point. Now we're talking about the Rams, and is Aaron Donald going to come back, and is this team going to go undefeated, and the 49ers, how are they going to match up in the division, and is Kyle Shanahan going to be okay? And, you know, all this there's so many different conversations that we talked about, and the one team that we're not talking about – is the Seattle Seahawks. And, you know, again, that storyline about the new offensive coordinator, that is going to be something to see how that really evolves. And matter of fact, Mike McDonald was asked about it when he was on the on with Mina Kimes and Ian Rappaport at ESPN interview, asking about going outside the building and getting a new offensive coordinator.
2: Well, I think we wanted consistency, which was important in terms of, like, schematics and a foundation. But, you know, I haven't been hiring people for a long time, and so I feel like the best way to go at this point in our career is let's go open with open eyes and really like an honest process. And Brian's someone that became really highly recommended, and it wasn't just like that we just learned about him now. He's someone that we've been familiar with for a long time, and finally having the opportunity to talk to him, it felt like that was the best decision for us to go. Now, I'm really excited about having a lot of continuity on our offense with our staff and different roles that guys are able to now kind of step into, and I think that'll make us better as well.
1: Yeah, and I like that line of thinking. But to kind of go back to as we were talking about, there's not a lot of attention on this team, but we talked about the other one. Think of Richard Sherman, you know, big personality. Marshawn Lynch, big personality.
0: Right.
1: Russ, you know, another big person, Mr. Unlimited or whatever the heck he called himself. And even Pete Carroll to a certain extent. Personality. You know, right. This team is nuts and bolts football. No glitz, no glamour. They punch the clock and they get it in. And if you're a fan of football, I think that's the type of a team I'm looking for. No distractions, you know, off the field. You just know that they're going to show up and they're going to be tough to beat week in and week out.
0: Yeah, no, there's no doubt. And again, their defense is incredible.
1: You're
0: I just want to see what their offense is going to look like. Their defense is going to be able to take them a long way. But they're going to have to be able to score some points. And even though their defense was great last year, they were still averaging, what, 28 points a game?
1: Yeah, and that's enough to win.
0: Enough to win. That's a lot right there. I mean, 28 points per game in the National Football League, and you got the defense that they did? I mean, that was pretty incredible. So they have to figure out how they can do that, especially against the likes of their own division.
1: Mm-hmm.
0: Right? I mean, again, we've been talking about the Rams so much. The 49ers are always going to come into play. The Cardinals, not so much. But, I mean, you have players in that conference. You have players in that division. It's not going to be an easy out. And, look, I know it's not likely for teams to go and repeat as champions, but it's the goal.
1: Right.
0: You know, it's the goal. It's not easy to do. You know, they're already starting to deal with some injuries, like most teams are dealing with injuries. Rookie safety Bud Clark broke his right ankle in Sunday night's 19-16 preseason loss to the Titans. So he's going to be out multiple months. Their wide receiver, Jake Bobo, is going to miss the entire season. The team put him on IR. He was carted off the field with a knee injury, and Mike McDonald said it was really serious. Well, obviously, they put him on IR. It is. So, again, it's sometimes.

0: Sometimes it's about being lucky and putting yourself in a really good position. Obviously, it's about being skilled. The defense, like I said, I have no questions about. But my big question mark, if I had to put one over top of the Seattle Seahawks, it's what is this offense going to look like this year?
1: This is super interesting. So in the NFC West, the Arizona Cardinals didn't win a game. So each team beat them twice, right? They only beat each other once, you know, so everybody was 4-2 in the division, you know, and you're talking about the Seahawks finished 14-3 and then 12-5 for the 49ers and the Rams. So I feel like it's going to go that way again. You know, it's so top heavy, or not even top heavy. It's deep. Three of the four teams are really, really good Super Bowl contenders. You can even call them. I just feel bad for the Cardinals because they're going to get stomped again in this division.
0: Well, most likely. They're going to probably be putting themselves in a position to go find their quarterback of the future, unless, you know, Carson Beck ends up being that guy. I'll still TBD on that situation. But, you know, the NFC in general, you know, we've always talked about the Eagles, maybe the Cowboys. They got to fix their defense. The Rams are looking like the ones that no doubt about it should be there in SoFi Stadium when it's all said and done. But again, you got to go out there. And you've got to win the games. I don't think there's any Seahawks that are looking to return to college. But Lane Kiffin's looking, there's for sure. That's next on Game Night on ESPN Radio.
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0: From the pros back to college, LSU coach Lane Kiffin defended his decision to pursue NFL rookies seeking a fifth year of playing college football, arguing he's just one of many coaches recruiting players who've been granted an injunction to make a return to school. The Tigers have an agreement in place to add former Ole Miss tight end Daquan Wright once he clears waivers in the NFL. They also secured a commitment from former Ole Miss defensive lineman Xavier Harris, who confirmed by way of Instagram on Monday he was making a business decision to head to Baton Rouge after he was waived by New Orleans earlier this month. The SEC didn't like it. They issued a statement emphasizing it believes that athletes who choose to leave college athletics and sign a professional contract should not then be permitted to return to college competition. In the NFL, the Texans, they acquired wide receiver Kayshon Boutte in a trade with the Patriots on Monday. Houston sent safety Jalen Reed, who played in seven games as a sixth-round rookie in 2025, and a 2028 seventh-round draft pick to the Patriots. The trade comes a week after Houston lost wide receiver Jaden Higgins to a torn ACL during joint practices with the Raiders. In the WNBA, the Valkyries, they topped the Lynx 80-66. Veronica Burton had 14 points, 9 assists, and 5 steals, while the Dream, they beat the Sparks 78-71. Angel Reese had 11 points and 26 rebounds and 3 steals for Atlanta. 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
13: Browns are waiving tight end Daquan Wright, who has an agreement in place to play for LSU if he clears waivers.
14: LSU is behind a lot of the Louisiana case. There's going to be a lot of players that are part of this group that filed in Louisiana that will probably end up playing at LSU.
15: Once you go to the NFL, to me, you're in the NFL. You don't get the opportunity to come back. And you have a limited roster limit now. So if you invited somebody back to your team, that means you're kicking somebody else off your team. I don't think that's fair to the players that worked all summer, all spring.
0: Daquan Wright is returning to college. He went to the NFL. He was in camp with the Browns. Now he's headed to LSU. 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He's Emmett Golden. I'm Q Myers. And Emmett, I tell you all the time, and then we'll get into Daquan Wright in just a second. I tell you all the time, it be your own people, right?
1: 100%. Yeah. Sometimes.
0: And every show that we do, there's another example of it be your own people. Today, our guy Justin, who's behind the wheels of steel there in the Bristol studios, just told us that, well, because the Mariners hadn't had a three-home run game by a Mariner at home since 1999, and I had said 95 earlier, so I had it wrong. And our guy Justin, great guy, right, trying to really make us feel good, Emmett and myself, says, oh, well, I still wasn't born then.
1: Right.
0: 99? Are you serious? Bro, my oldest son was born in 99. What are we doing?
1: Right. So I was. Go ahead, Justin.
16: As the youngest here in Bristol.
0: We get it!
16: I love it. It's like an honor to be the youngest here. And if you want it, it's December of 02. So I was -3 years old the last time this happened for Seattle, just to rub it in a little bit more.
0: Hey, man, just ring the bell, man. Ring the bell.
1: Wow. Wow, 02.
0: So yeah, you're ringing a bell on himself.
1: Dig this. You're a year older than my oldest son. Yeah, so I could be your dad. Is basically what I'm saying, Justin. Is
0: and if he could be your dad, then what the hell can I be?
1: Yeah, it's a humbling. It was a humbling experience. Thank you for that, Justin.
0: Yeah, thank you for that.
1: Yeah, you're welcome.
0: Look, Justin's gonna walk into the barbershop when I'm there, and I'm gonna be the OG sitting in the corner, be like, now look here, boy. Now sit down, pull your pants up. Sit down. You know I know your mama. Now you know I know your mama. You know she wouldn't approve of that. Now, come on, don't make me have to go to granny house and tell her.
1: Yeah,
0: you know what I mean? Like, that's
1: going
0: to be me
1: talking mess,
0: with him.
1: Right. Yeah, for sure. Yeah, well, hey, man, that's all right.
17: You know, what was in, was it Ray and Claude or whatever his name was? That's going to be us in life.
0: Yeah, lovely. Lovely. I can't wait. Thanks, Emmett. That's the way to support the crew here on Game Night on ESPN Radio. The all-new ESPN app, SiriusXM Channel 80 and TuneIn, presented by Progressive Insurance, along with Young Justin on the wheels of steel. Young Justin ain't making the move from the NFL to the pros or from the NFL to college, right?
1: Right.
0: Young Justin's like, hey, man, once I get out of college, I'm going the other way. Now we see players return. They're going in reverse. They're going back to college like Daquan Wright, who released by the Browns, and he's looking to clear waivers. And once he clears waivers, it's headed to LSU. Here's Todd Monken, the Browns head coach, about that situation.
18: Man, crazy. I mean, I don't even know what to say. I mean, as far as I know, he's had a medical issue that wasn't allowing him to practice. That's a medical, you know, issue. It's nothing to do with me. And then he was cleared, so we dressed him just in case we had to have him. But when you don't rep, it's hard to put him on the field. I mean, I don't know what to say. I mean, you know, I wondered why Lane Kiffin reached out a week ago. Now I know. I mean, I didn't know. Now I know. I didn't call him back. Now I guess I should have.
1: Todd Monken is hilarious. He is definitely a fun guy to listen to. But so he said right there, if I'm not mistaken, yeah, I wonder why Lane Kiffin called me, right? Yep. He did say that, didn't he, Keith?
0: He did, twice.
1: Okay, here's Lane Kiffin, LSU head coach at the presser. Man, I didn't call Todd.
19: There's some inaccuracies in that story, but I don't know. Maybe someone else called him that said they were me, you know? So I actually don't know Todd. So I guess somebody left him a text or called that was me, because I don't know where I have his number.
1: All right, what's going on, Todd?
0: I don't know either one of these gentlemen. Why do I just believe Todd Monken? Why do I automatically defer to I believe Todd Monken as opposed to Lane Kiffin?
1: I guess there's more of a reputation behind Lane Kiffin. Although, I mean, listen, Todd Monken has told some fishing tales. I'll call
0: okay,
1: that.
0: Okay, well, you know better than I do.
1: He's been around it, and it hasn't been any crazy stuff. It's been, you know, the one day that Watson got Shador's reps, he was like, "Oh no, nah, you know, somebody just came and said we need to make up some reps." So that's all. Like, no, that was, if I had a bell in Cleveland, I'd have rang it on him, because we see today, you know, that he was obviously working to get Watson some reps. So Todd can tell a story too.
0: Well, maybe he was just putting, I was about to say, maybe he was just putting a little extra
1: sauce on it. Yeah,
0: maybe he's making the story a little bit more exciting and entertaining. I don't know. Maybe it was just the way that he told the story. Right, maybe it's the way that he actually has some personality behind it, instead of Lane Kiffin, who sounded like he was trying to sell me a clunker of a car, man, something, and wasn't trying to even dance it up and dress it up like it was really nice. He was like, "Look here, Jack, that's what you can afford. Do you want it or not?"
1: He is a car salesman that didn't feel like being at work. That's what he sounded like.
0: Exactly.
1: Listen, man. Yeah, it got a sunroof.
0: Look, man, you know how much money you have. You know what you can afford. It ain't what you're looking at. It's that thing over there.
1: Mm-hmm. You want it or not?
0: You want it. I can put them. You know, it's got to have a tank of gas in it right now. It's fine, right? We're not going to wash it for you. Here's the keys. Look, you ain't got no warranty.
1: You only got one.
0: Right, exactly. Exactly.
20: It's a car that's probably older than me.
1: Oh, see, there you go.
0: See, come on.
1: There you go. There you go. It be your own people.
0: Hey, man, ring the bell again.
1: Ring the bell on yourself, all right? Man.
0: This is unbelievable.
1: Yeah, right. Always got, man, you know what type of day I've had, Justin? All right? You know how long it's been? I've been talking Watson all day, and fans are mad, and now I got to come and get told I'm old? Man. Be your own people.
20: I never called either of you old. I was just pointing out how young I am.
1: Does Evan Cohen get this kind of treatment?
0: Does Rich Eisen get this kind of treatment? Do the Golics get treated like this?
1: Nope.
0: Does Myron and Matt get treated like this? You know, is Freddie Coleman getting this kind of love? Or is it just exclusive to us here on Game Night that we get the old jokes thrown at us?
1: Yeah, see, first they hit us with the kid and play of late night radio.
0: Yeah.
1: And now all of a sudden we're getting told we old. That's
0: man,
1: right.
0: First the Fat Boys break up and now this.
1: Now this. There we go. Yeah.
0: Unbelievable. Again, it be your own people.
17: And now these young boys cue running back to college. How about
0: right,
17: that? Let's
0: exactly.
17: Flip it and spin it on them.
0: At least
17: time.
0: Once I got out of college, I stayed out.
17: That's right. Yeah, once I dropped out of college, I never
0: went
17: back.
0: I was done. I never thought about going back. Our circumstances may have been a little different.
17: Yeah, it was a little different.
0: These youngsters that are going back to play ball. We weren't doing anything, literally nothing. That's why they, matter of fact, they encouraged us to see the door and not ever return. So
17: that's facts.
0: There's that. But it is a wild time. What, you know, as much as we joke about it and have a good time with it, it's only supposed to be this year.
17: Yeah.
0: That it's wild like this, where you'll see a guy that is in an NFL camp and then return to college. This is supposed to be that kind of a buffer year. I look at it almost similar to when everyone was given an extra year because of COVID, and we just kind of didn't know what to expect. And all of a sudden, we're seeing like super seniors, and we're seeing these guys are like, whoa, that's strange. They've been in college for a long time. But I feel like even though we said it was only going to be 1 year, it felt like it ended up being multiple years. Like, there's still guys in college based off the COVID year.
17: Well, the problem was at that time, you also got X amount of medical red shirts.
0: Yeah.
17: You know, so if you got hurt 3 years and you got an extra year, the COVID year, that's three or four on top of, you know, the four that you got. So I think that was the anomaly in that situation. I hope this is a one-off. Because if it is, so what? Who cares? It is what it is. I get it. Legally, they have a right to this. And if it's legal, then the schools have the right to recruit these guys. Fair exchange ain't no robbery, as my Aunt Denise would say. So I don't have a problem with it. I wouldn't like to see this be college football going forward, where guys go, oh, man, I just didn't make it. I'm going back to school. I don't watch college football to see guys that can't. That didn't make it. Let me say that. Yeah. I don't watch college football to see guys that didn't make it in the NFL. I watch college footballs to see guys trying to make it to the NFL.
0: Right. And reality is, everyone's not going to make it. We know that. Right. I mean, there's a difference between a really good college player and an NFL player. Right. It's just it's a different ball game.
17: Yeah.
0: Right. Exactly. We see it every single Saturday. Right. That's why there's marquee games on the college schedule. And it's only a few games. It's not every single week you're playing the best of the best, because that's not reality, right? And there's way too many guys on the roster to be able to fill out that many elite athletes. And I know that some will look at NFL players, oh, he's not that good. He's there.
17: Right.
0: He's there. He got there for a reason. At some point in his life, I don't know where it was, at some point in his life, he was the best of the best of that position. He was the best one of that position. I don't know. Like I said, I don't know what walk of life it was, what level it was, but at some point, that player that's now in the NFL was the best at what he does.
17: And Q, I can tell you this, Daquan Wright is probably going to be one of the top tight ends in college football because every player, even on Alabama, even on Ohio State, all those guys don't go to the league.
0: Facts.
17: You know, most of those guys don't go to the league. There's 100 kids on that team.
0: Exactly.
17: And you might have 11 or 12, and that's if you're a dominant, you know, program. So the fact that he got a look and got a tryout, and I think he could have made the Browns, means he's going to go to college, and he should be dominant at his position.
0: Yeah, it's again, it's going to be interesting to see how this all plays out. But I'll tell you the one thing about this. And I was having a conversation with Kirk Morrison earlier today, a longtime NFL linebacker with San Diego State. He does plenty of broadcasts. He's fantastic, and he's always a wealth of knowledge. He said, Q, as soon as the season starts, and we're about 3 or 4 weeks in, nobody will be talking about this. Everybody will be talking about the results on the field and how excited we are by this player, this program, or that program. And give it a couple weeks, this will all be behind us, and nobody will be talking about it.
17: Yeah, we have the shortest attention span out there. Where just another story happens and we move on. So, yeah, he was spitting right there.
0: Wait, what'd you say? No, I'm kidding. I'm kidding. Right. He's Evan Golden. I'm Q Myers. It's game night here on ESPN Radio. I have a feeling we're going to show some love to Cal Raleigh and what he was able to do on the diamond this evening. That's next here on game night on ESPN Radio on the all-new ESPN app.
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1: We're showing love to the ones that deserve it.
2: Nothing can stop me. I'm all the way up. All the way up.
1: This is All the Way Up.
2: All the way up.
1: On game night.
2: I'm all
0: We are all the way up. He's Emmett Golden. I'm Q Myers. We show the love to the ones that deserve it, and we start out in the WNBA, the Valkyries and the Lynx. Fantastic game. Check it out.
3: Still plenty of basketball in this game. Williams to Zandalasini. Three to shoot. Zandalasini puts it on the deck. Gets it off in time. Oh! It's Chechi's night.
2: Nothing can stop me. I'm all the way up.
4: USA Network on the call there as the Valkyries beat the Lynx 80-66.
0: I didn't realize that was their first win versus the Lynx in franchise history, which, again, take that with a grain of salt. They're only two seasons old. But they were 0-7 in previous meetings. Those are the number one and number two teams in the league right now. I mean, there's a chance that when it's all said and done, those two are squaring up in the finals, and the Valkyries finally got a victory over the Lynx. That could be something to build their confidence moving forward.
4: Yeah, that's big, and again, it's kind of a matchup that I've been looking forward to outside of my Aces, you know, because I'm a big Aces fan, at least for two more years before the Sirens show up, Cleveland's WNBA team. But great matchup, and I can't wait for the WNBA playoffs.
0: Yeah, the Lynx season-low 66-point first game this season where they were under 77. It's funny, as we were watching and monitoring this game throughout the course of the night, I kept saying, man, the Lynx, they sure don't seem like they're scoring a lot. I didn't realize that it was their lowest output of the season. First game, under 77 points. But again, a lot of credit to the Valkyries to get the victory, 80-66. Turning our attention to Major League Baseball, Mariners, Phillies, Cal Raleigh.
5: The 3-1. Swung on, crushed, right field. Has he done it again? It is.
2: I'm all the way up.
4: Highlight courtesy of Seattle Sports, 7:10 a.m. Man, big night for Kyle as the Mariners beat the Phillies 9-2.
0: I mean, what a big game for him. Something he needed in a major way, man. I mean, he came into the night batting 159.
4: Yeah.
0: Right? 159. Right, and after the season that he had a year ago, it's the first multi-home run game this season after he led Major League Baseball with 11 of those bad boys in 2025. I said it before, it felt like he was on the back of a milk carton.
4: Yeah.
0: Right, missing. Anyone seen the big dumper? Tonight he showed up. And it's funny, man, locally here in Vegas on my local show, I always do a Cadillac player performance of the week.
4: Mm-hmm.
0: I would say he's in the running for it, but it's only Monday. So
4: it's early.
0: So there's a lot of time for someone else to catch up, but that is very Cadillac worthy right there from Cal Raleigh. I'll just throw it out there like that.
4: Things have been going so bad for him. He raised his batting average like 10 points tonight.
0: Right.
4: Think about that. You usually don't see that big of a change in one night.
0: And on the flip side of that, Zach Wheeler, the Phillies pitcher, 8 earned runs allowed tonight. Ties a career high. He's done it 3 other times, most recently June 16th, 2024. So big up to Cal Raleigh. Big ups to the Mariners as we show that love here on Game Night on ESPN Radio and the all-new ESPN app. About the Red Sox and the Marlins, this is how it went down the top of the ninth.
6: The pitch is ripped into right field. That's extra bases for Siegler. White runs so well. He's around second. He's going to be waved home. Tony Seagull puts the Red Sox ahead with an RBI triple. It is 3-2 in the ninth.
2: Nothing can stop me. I'm all the way up.
4: WEEI 93.7 FM on the call. The Red Sox beat the Marlins tonight 4-2.
0: There you go. They have now won four in a row. It's their fourth straight come from behind victory. They scored two runs in the ninth to break that 2-2 tie. And, yeah, they got the dub. And, not a Red Sox fan, but I cannot help but admire what they've done this season. I got to give them so much credit for being basically in the dumps and finding a way to pull themselves out of there. And now they're in a really good position as they sit 72-59 overall, six games back of Tampa Bay. The Yankees are behind Tampa Bay, 3.5 back, and then there's the Boston Red Sox. But got to give them a ton of credit just for the season that they've turned in this year in the AL East after basically being left for dead. The Guardians and the Angels, you don't know nothing about those Gardos.
7: But now off the bag at first, here's the pitch. And that's swung on and lifted high in the air. Deep right center field, way back there. The outfielders look up, but this ball is gone. A home run, Austin Hedges. And the Guardians pad their lead.
8: Nothing can stop me, I'm all the way up.
4: Highlight courtesy of WTAM 1100. Gardos all the time as they win their fourth in a row, if I'm not mistaken. Guardians 4, Angels 2.
0: They have won now five in a row.
4: Five. So okay, I shorted. That's my bad.
0: One. Yeah,
4: that's my bad.
0: I mean, it is your bad. It also is written on the screen, fifth straight win.
4: Yeah, I wasn't looking at that. I was looking at the score in the credit. That's what I look at. A little secret on the screen. I look at the credit and the score.
0: I'm not mad at that at all. Now they are 66-66. And, man, I look at the AL West, and I just wonder what in the world happened. What went wrong there? The Rangers lead the division 66-66. The Astros 65-66. Like, what are we doing?
4: Yeah.
0: What is going on?
4: And now, you know, the Guardians and the Rangers were tied for that third wild card. Well, now the Astros are in second now in the AL West, so they're a half a game behind Cleveland for that last wild card spot. It's going to be a wild ending to this season when it comes to the wild card.
0: Showing love to the ones that deserve it here on Game Night on ESPN Radio, the all-new ESPN app. He's Emmett Golden. I'm Q Myers. The Giants, the Reds. Mama Q's happy.
9: 2-2 pitch. Swing. There's a shot deep into right center field, into Triples Alley, way back there. Adios! Pelota! To the deepest part of the ballpark, right next to the 415 side. A three-run homer for Rafael Devers.
8: Nothing can stop me. I'm all the way up.
4: That's how it sounded on KNBR, the Giants 5, the Reds 0.
0: Man, they've had a bad season, haven't they? I hate to say that. Mama Q's probably going to ground me for saying that, but they've had an awful season, man. It's very un-Giants-like. I'm normally used to the Giants, you know, even if they have a bad season, they'll bounce back the next season to be really good, or, you know what I mean? They'll just be that one, not sitting there at 53-78, like, wait, what?
4: Right.
0: What happened to them? But
4: yeah,
0: Rafael
4: thank God
0: Devers,
4: for the Rockies.
0: Yeah, exactly. But Rafael Devers, got to give him props. First Giants player to hit 15 home runs in a season at Oracle Park since Barry Bonds did it in 2007. He did it 16 times. Fourth overall player to hit at least 15 home runs in a season at Oracle since it opened in 2000. The Reds were shut out for the 14th time this season, tying the Pirates for the most in Major League Baseball. So there you go. I guess Mama Q could be happy for one night because it doesn't happen too often. They're San Francisco Giants, not these days. He's Emmett Golden. I'm Q Myers. This has been Game Night on ESPN Radio. 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
19: 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The Phillies try to make it 10 in a row against the Mariners.
20: 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Swing and a drive deep to right field. 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Goodbye, baseball.
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24: 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Record-setting night in the WNBA. That's straight ahead. SportsCenter All Night continues. 9 straight wins is what we'd seen from the Phillies over the past couple of weeks. That same time span also saw the Mariners on the wrong side of a couple of blowout losses. But Monday in Seattle, tables seem to be turned, thanks in large part to one particular bat.
20: Now the 3-2. Swing and a drive deep to right field. Cal does it again. Goodbye, baseball. Into the lower deck and right. What a night for the big dumper. Cal rounds second, taking a tour around the bases. His 15th home run of the year in the first. Home run number 16 here in the bottom of the fifth inning. And the Mariners now lead the Phillies 7-2. And what a night for Cal Raleigh.
5: The 3-1. Swung on, crushed, right field. Has he done it again? It is gone! Cal Raleigh, his first three-homer game of his career. He crushes a solo blast. It's 9-2 Mariners.
24: 9-2 would be the final over the Phillies. Mariners snapping a four-game losing streak against the Phillies dating back to 2024. Cal Raleigh, 3-for-3. All three were homers. He now has 17 on the season. Three homers, driving in four of the nine runs. First career game with three homers. And first three-homer game by a Mariners player since Edgar Martinez did it in 1999. Raleigh entered Monday batting 159 on the season. His batting average was seventh worst entering a three-homer game by a player since 1900. He gets the three homers. Mariners get the win. Phillies get their nine-game win streak snapped. That nine-game streak had been the longest active win streak in Major League Baseball. In Miami, Red Sox trailed 2-1 in the seventh. They tied it up in the eighth. And then at the top of the ninth,
20: the pitch is ripped into right field. That's extra bases for Siegler. White runs so well. He's around second. He's going to be waved home. Tony Seagull puts the Red Sox ahead with an RBI triple. It is 3-2 in the ninth.
24: WEEI with the call. They'd win it 4-2. The Red Sox fourth straight come from behind victory. 16th comeback win since the All-Star break. That's the most in baseball. Red Sox scoring a pair in the ninth to break that 2-2 tie. 69 ninth inning runs this season. That snaps a tie with the Braves and the Rockies for most in Major League Baseball. Red Sox get the 4-2 win on the road in Florida. Speaking of Florida, Rays and Tigers.
1: 1-1. Swung on and hit high in the air to fairly deep right field. Over and back and toward the wall, and watching it sail on out of here is the right fielder for the Tigers, Zach McKinstry. Jonathan Arondo with just his second homer in the last couple months. And it's his 16th of the year, and the Rays extend their lead to 4-1.
24: 620 WDAE, 4-1 the final for Tampa Bay as they beat the Tigers. Drew Rasmussen, six innings of three-hit ball, striking out five. He's earned the win in seven consecutive starts, longest streak of his career. The Tigers, meanwhile, suffering a sixth consecutive loss, their second six-game losing streak this season after losing eight straight back in the month of May. SportsCenter All Night, ESPN Radio.
2: Deshaun Watson named the starting quarterback of the Cleveland Browns.
3: Deshaun is going to start against Jacksonville, and ultimately felt like Deshaun gave us the best chance to move the ball and score points.
6: This is what I've been working for 2 years.
7: I am shocked. I feel awful for the fans of the Cleveland Browns.
24: Still another week of preseason to go, but the NFL regular season is right around the corner. Looking back just about 16 months ago, this is what we heard from Browns owner Jimmy Haslam about Cleveland's quarterback situation.
25: Well, I mean, let's address the elephant in the room. You know, we took a big swing and miss with Deshaun. We thought we had the quarterback. We didn't. And we gave up a lot of draft picks to get him. So we've got to dig ourselves out of that hole.
26: Shouldn't they be held accountable for that decision?
25: Listen, I've said this, I think, numerous times. The Deshaun Watson was an entire organization decision, and it ends with D&I. So, you know, hold us accountable.
24: That was a year ago March. Now, Deshaun Watson is the Browns starter. Todd Monken, the head coach, making the decision known on Monday.
3: Deshaun is going to start against Jacksonville. Took in the full body of work over the course of offseason to training camp to the games, the joint practice, and ultimately felt like to start the season on the road, Deshaun gave us the best chance to move the ball and score points. I mean, that's really what it's about. And felt that way going in the last game, but wasn't sure. And after we talked as a staff, and after we re-looked at everything, we're going to go that direction.
24: Todd Monken saying that's what it was about. What he says it wasn't about was Watson ripping the Cleveland fans who booed him this past weekend.
3: Absolutely not. Zero. There was nothing to do with that. I mean, ultimately, the fans want us to win. I mean, ultimately, put a good product on the field. That's really what they want. And so that's our job as coaches, why we're hired, to try and put the best product on the field. And when we don't, then I understand their frustration. But ultimately, they don't decide who plays. I mean, who would I be if I let someone outside of the building decide who plays?
24: Deshaun Watson, named the starter for the Cleveland Browns, ESPN analyst Dan Orlovsky.
7: I'm shocked. If this was just a football decision, just football, I haven't seen every day of practice, I would probably say coin flip, 50-50, start the guy you want. Doesn't really, matter to me. after Saturday's press conference, I'm shocked that they did this to the Cleveland fans. I've said if I was a Cleveland fan and Deshaun's still starting week three, I would not go to the game because of the interaction that we saw.
0: What?
7: The 2-0. I've had a buddy text me saying, this is smart by the Browns. They'll go 0-2. Deshaun will struggle, and all of a sudden Shador gets named the starting quarterback for the week three game, which is their home opener, and he's the hero.
0: Bingo.
7: I only know him as a coach. I've spent some time with him just because of games. I mean, he is a all-ball, all-the-time, high-level competitor maniac. I don't know him as a guy, so I can't comment on him like that, but I don't think that he would sign up for that.
0: Browns play their first two games on the road. Deshaun Watson named the starter to start the season. Todd Monken says, though, it will not be week-to-week. ESPN Browns reporter Daniel Oyefuse.
4: As you heard Todd Monken say, he took in the full body of work when naming a starting quarterback. But one factor in particular that played a big role in his decision was starting the first two games of the season on the road in the pre-snap operation. I've watched Todd Monken this summer hound his offense about getting in and out of the huddle quickly, cadence from the quarterback, making the right checks. And that really hints at the experience of Watson, a 9-year veteran. Now, the last time we saw Watson on the field, he struggled on Saturday in the second half against the Bills. But Monken said that he does not anticipate the quarterback decision will be a week-to-week thing. He said that we anticipate Watson will play better or we wouldn't be starting him.
8: Okay, keep in mind, this decision comes 2 days after Watson was booed by Browns fans during Cleveland's preseason game against the Bills. His response caused quite a buzz afterwards. Been a PR nightmare over the last 48 hours. Daniel, what are the Browns and Watson saying after those post-game comments?
4: Yeah, well, when we spoke to Todd Monken the day after, he kind of previewed this decision. He said that those comments would not play a role in who he picked to be the starting quarterback. And on Monday today, Watson walked back those comments. He actually opened up his press conference saying that the emotions got the best of him. He didn't mean to come at the fan base, and that he understands their frustrations after 4 years of injuries and poor play. Now, we won't see Watson and the starting offense in the preseason finale on Thursday at home against the Patriots. But the next time we would see him would be week three against the Panthers. That response will be very interesting. For now, he said he's not focused on that. He said, as long as I'm playing winning good football, everything else will work out.
0: A lot of the reaction stemming from the reaction to the boos that Deshaun Watson heard this weekend earlier on ESPN Radio, our Kimberly Martin.
9: I remember going to training camp. I remember going to those practices, offseason practices, and fans were wearing the Forger, were excited about him being there. Honestly, they disregarded the legal issues. They were like, we have a franchise guy now. So for him to say it's personal, the issue really is his play has not been good. And it's not just this preseason game. And for him to say it's personal is where I was a little befuddled, because I have been there when these fans have cheered him and was there when they were excited that he was their guy. So if he had not gotten hurt, or if he had just played well in the games where he was playing, this would have been a non-issue.
0: And now he's the starting quarterback. The move by the Browns on Monday met with a variety of reactions. Some say they assumed it's how the Browns would do it. Many say they're stunned, especially after what happened over the weekend. ESPN analyst Mina Kimes.
10: It's been years since the trade happened, since 27 allegations of sexual harassment and assault came out. In that time frame, the fact that he has still not developed the ability to talk about this, he talked about personal issues and not show any sense of contrition or acceptance or growth, quite frankly, was pretty jarring to see. As far as the football side of it go, I agree with your assessment. I mean, I've watched every snap Watson has played since becoming a Brown, before the injury, and now in the preseason, and he is a shell of the quarterback he was early in his career. I think if I had to just isolate the one thing that stands out, it's an unwillingness or hesitation to push the ball downfield that stands in such stark contrast to who he was. And frankly, it puts a cap on this offense. Even if they feel the operation is cleaner and he'll play on time more so than Shador, it's not been exciting with this quarterback.
0: And he is the starter now to go into the 2026 season. ESPN analyst Field Yates.
11: The only explanation that I can think of is that if the Browns started Shador Sanders in week one and he struggled early, there would be maybe some level of pressure to hand the keys over to Deshaun Watson, see if he could spark the offense and get things on track. Now that Deshaun Watson's been named the week one starter, he'll play until things don't go well. I anticipate that will be very early this season. And the Browns at that point can then play Shador Sanders, not have to worry about the court of public opinion because they've already been through the door that is Deshaun Watson. To me, though, the much more important takeaway here is the Browns right now have told us they don't have their quarterback of the future on their roster. Mm-hmm. Because it's not Deshaun Watson. We all know that. And if it were Shedeur Sanders, he'd be their week one starter. Browns, equipped with two first-round picks next year, will be doing a lot of scouting in what could be one of the deepest quarterback classes that we've had, at least since that 2024 year when Caleb Williams, Jaden Daniels, and Drake May went 1-2.
0: Deshaun Watson's last NFL game, October of 2024, 693 days ago. Week 3 will be the Browns opener at home. That one will be against Carolina after Cleveland opens with 2 on the road. SportsCenter all night, ESPN Radio, WNBA action, and it was a record-setting night. Angel Reese breaks the WNBA single-game rebounding record with 26 as the Dream beat the Sparks 78-71. Reese had 11 points, career-high 26 rebounds. That's the single-game record for rebounds in the WNBA. 458 rebounds this season. That sets the single-season record for rebounds. She passes Asia Wilson's 451, which was set 2 years ago. For Angel Reese, her 27th double-double this season, and the Dream get the win over the Sparks, who had 27 in the loss for Nneka Ogumike. Meanwhile, marquee match between the Valkyries and the Lynx.
12: Still plenty of basketball in this game. Williams to Zandalasini. Three to shoot. Zandalasini puts it on the deck. Gets it off in time. Oh! It's Chechi's night.
0: Saw it on USA Network. Valkyries, an 80-66 win over the Lynx. Lynx with a season low 66 points. Valkyries get their first win against the Lynx in franchise history. After the game, Cecilia Vandalasini.
13: Chechi, that was such an intense battle. What did it take for this group to hold off the Minnesota Lynx in this game?
14: Yeah, I think today our mentality was on point. We wanted to, you know, come back since the last two games. We have a little bit of time, so we wanted to execute. We really wanted this game to be, you know, on our side, and I think we did a great job on the game plan, energy, effort. So I'm really proud of this one.
13: Chechi, what about your mentality personally? We know you have a lot of memories in this building. Just what was your approach? What's your mentality coming into tonight?
14: Yeah, I mean, of course, Minnesota is a special place for me. And when you come here as an opponent, you want to win. Yeah, also because it's the toughest court on the W right now in this arena. They're the number one team, so you always want to beat them. And, you know, towards the playoff, we want to make sure we mark those details and get the job done.
13: What is it about this group that defensively you hold a team like Minnesota to just 66 points?
14: Yeah, as I said, today it was a team effort. Everybody stepped up. I think we executed really well our game plan, which was key. Everybody on the same page. And again, big team effort.
13: Chechi, congrats on the win. Thanks.
14: Thank you.
0: Valkyries get their first win against the Lynx in franchise history. Lynx, as you heard, held to 66 points, lowest this season. First game this season under 77. Minnesota snapping a six-game win streak with the loss to the Valkyries. Record tying day in Williamsport. That's next. 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
1: ABC News. I'm Stephanie Officer. The Hawk Fire in Nevada now burning across more than 15,000 acres. The National Guard is there while firefighters try to save homes from the fast-moving flames. ABC's Melissa Adon in Reno.
5: Jennifer Alvarado had to scramble when she got the call to evacuate her young daughter on that cot, still in her cheerleader uniform.
18: The Red Cross has been amazing, but we all want to go home.
1: In an exclusive interview with ABC News, Austin Metcalf's father, Jeff, says he does not believe Carmelo Anthony's conviction and prison sentence can bring his family justice. This after a judge denied Carmelo Anthony's request for a new trial in the fatal stabbing of his then 17-year-old son at a Texas high school track meet. Metcalf saying he got handed a life sentence along with the rest of his family. Now 19-year-old Anthony was convicted of murder in June and sentenced to 35 years behind bars. This is ABC News.
20: Here's your Storm Team 20 forecast. Lows dip down to about 58. Fog in spots overnight under mainly clear skies. Easterly winds around 5 miles per hour. Mainly clear skies develop with fog in spots early Tuesday. Daytime highs approaching 84. Partly cloudy skies Tuesday night, lows around 66. I'm meteorologist Laura Lockwood on Sports Radio 92.3 FM and 1450 AM. Currently, it's 61 degrees.
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0: 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Starting quarterback news hitting us on Monday. Yes, there's the Cleveland Browns. Also, the Florida Gators. That job goes to transfer Aaron Filer. He's been named the starting quarterback for the Gators as they go into the season. He transferred from Georgia Tech, and he will get the start against Florida Atlantic, September 5th. ESPN analyst Sam Ott.

0: interception. Now the starting quarterback for the Florida Gators. In Williamsport, among the action that we saw on Monday, Alabama, a 6-5 come-from-behind win over Pennsylvania in seven innings. Alabama walking it off. Largest comeback win at the Little League Baseball World Series in their state's history. They trailed 5-0 after the top of the third inning. They rallied to win it 6-5 in seven. They tied the game in the bottom of the third inning, all five runs scoring with two outs. They wind up walking it off. Kenley Rasmus took to the mound in relief. Six strikeouts, two hits allowed in 4 2/3 innings of relief. 14 strikeouts for her now at the Little League World Series this year. That's tied for the most by a girl all time. She ties Monet Davis from 2014.
1: I'm feeling so excited, and I don't even know what to say because I just love this game, and I just want to keep winning.
2: What can you say about your catcher, the performance he had, not only obviously at the plate at the last at-bat, but also just helping you throughout this game?
1: Oh, I'm so grateful for him, and I couldn't be here without him.
3: You know, after the game, he talked with Gus Sims, and he said it was the energy in the dugout and Coach Gus that helped you guys through that moment. When you were down 5-0, that is not a small lead to come back from. So when you were down in that moment, what was going through your mind?
1: I just was thinking, like, I know we can do it. We've done it before. And I just believed in us, and I knew we could keep the energy and win this game.
2: Your Uncle Case comes in and hands you the ball when you're down 5-0. He says this. I want you to take a listen to it because our viewers got to listen to this little speech he gave.
4: How you feeling? You feeling no? Ha! Freaking A. Well, thank God we got Kenley Rasmus. Give me the ball, man. Your ball.
2: Thank God we got Kenley Rasmus. So when you hear that and that ball is handed to you, what goes through your mind, Kenley?
1: I wanted the ball this whole game, but unfortunately I didn't get it. And I just, when that moment came, I just knew I had to be locked into the game and throw strikes.
2: Your uncle and your pops, Corey, on the team's coaching staff, their experience in the major leagues, how does that help you in situations that get as, you know, ramped up as the one you walked into?
1: They've influenced me so much, and they've taught me everything I know, and I couldn't be here without them.
0: Kenley Rasmus with another half dozen strikeouts in relief in the come-from-behind win for Alabama on Monday. 14 total strikeouts at the Little League World Series thus far. Her dad, former big leaguer Corey Rasmus, he pitched in 84 major league games for the Braves and Angels. She's the niece of former major leaguer Colby Rasmus. Speaking of Major League Baseball, Cubs and Diamondbacks.
5: Here comes the 1-0 to Conforto. He hits a high drive, deep right field. Get out the tape measure, long gone. Michael Conforto, a two-run homer. Cubs lead 4-0. And now the 1-1. Drilled in the air to left, deep. Back goes Kepler to the wall. Gone! Home run for Carson Kelly. The bottom of the order goes back to back. And the Cubs now lead 5-0.
0: Cubs go on to a 7-0 win over the Diamondbacks. Cubs' fourth straight win over the Diamondbacks all this season. Tied for the team's second longest win streak against Arizona in series history. Back-to-back homers in the sixth, third time with back-to-back homers this month. That's the most in Major League Baseball. San Francisco Giants getting multiple runs with one swing.
6: 2-2 pitch. Swing. There's a shot deep into right center field, into Triples Alley, way back there. Adios! Pelota! To the deepest part of the ballpark, right next to the 415 side. A three-run homer for Rafael Devers.
0: John Miller, KNBR, Devers with that three-run homer in the second inning. The Giants snapping a four-game losing streak with a 5-0 shutout of the Reds. Jason Foley works an inning and a third for the win. After Carson Wisenhunt left in the third inning with pain in his pitching elbow. He was coming off an outing where he gave up a career-worst 7 runs and 9 hits over 4 innings. He'll have an MRI on Tuesday. San Francisco, though, gets the 5-0 shutout of the Reds. Giants began the game with 4 straight hits off Chase Burns, who falls to 14-3 with the loss.

0: loss. Reds, meanwhile, shut out for the 14th time this season. That's tied for the most in Major League Baseball this season. Guardians a 4-2 win over the Angels. Cleveland with the win, moving a half game ahead of the Astros for the third and final wild card spot in the American League. For Cleveland, it's their fifth consecutive win, second longest win streak they've had this season. They won seven straight in mid-May. Well, coming up, the decision's been made in Cleveland. Is it the right one? Certainly came with controversy. That's next. SportsCenter All Night continues. It's ESPN Radio.
1: Hey, this is Rich Eisen. 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Is Aaron Donald back yet or what? 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
1: Cal Raleigh, three homers in the Mariners' win over the Phillies, who have their nine-game win streak come to an end. Angel Reese with a WNBA record, 26 rebounds in Atlanta's win over the LA Sparks. Browns spark some controversy, naming Deshaun Watson as their starter.
2: Deshaun Watson named the starting quarterback of the Cleveland Browns.
3: Deshaun is going to start against Jacksonville. Took in the full body of work and ultimately felt like Deshaun gave us the best chance to move the ball and score points.
4: This is what I've been working for 2 years, is to be able to show that capable of being a starter for one of the 32 organizations in this league.
5: I'm not saying it makes sense. I'm not saying this is what I would do, but I'm not surprised, as other people are, that Deshaun is the guy.
6: I am shocked. I feel awful for the fans of the Cleveland Browns.
1: A lot of eye-popping reactions to Deshaun Watson being named the starting quarterback in Cleveland on the This Is Football podcast. Host Kevin Clark.
7: I think pathetic is an all-encompassing phrase that I would use for all of this stuff. And Deshaun Watson's wrong about one thing. He's wrong about a lot of things, but he's wrong about one thing in this clip. It's not personal. It's business. It's performance-based. They boo him because he's an avatar for the worst trade in NFL history, the worst contract in NFL history, the fact that Cleveland fans have seen a lot of bad quarterback play, and even in that context, he's among the worst. He is among the worst. For a starting job, I would have gone Shadur first, trade second, somebody like Todd Monken's former quarterback, Stetson Bennett, maybe somebody like that. Third would be Dylan Gabriel. Fourth would be Dan Orlovsky. Fifth would be Bernie Kosar. Sixth would be Deshaun Watson. Okay, maybe you got
8: I'm
7: you and Bernie. You and Bernie could do a little quarterback competition. I'd rather have that than Deshaun Watson starting just for the Cleveland fans. Cleveland fans, as you said, Dan, deserve better.
1: Browns coach Todd Monken saying Monday Deshaun Watson is the starter for week one, but then added it won't be week to week. The Browns play their first two games on the road before playing at home in week three. ESPN's David Dennis Jr.
9: You got to make the owners listen to you. Don't go to those games. Don't go to the games. Like the booze didn't work, don't go. There should be a total blackout in Cleveland if he's there in week three and that dude is starting. Don't go to the games. Because you want to talk about, like, if you are saying that the Cleveland Browns, the reason that we are keeping Deshaun Watson is for monetary reasons, because we want to our $46 million investment or whatever, the $87 million cap hit that would happen for the next 2 years is too much to bear. Well, how about you face a little bit of financial pressure from the fans? We not showing up.
1: Browns play at home in week three. Will Watson be the quarterback at that point? Aaron Goldhammer from ESPN Cleveland.
10: If I had to guess, here's how this is going to go. Watson's going to stink the first 2 weeks. Mm-hmm. They'll make the change to Shadur by the time they come home for the third game. It's mm-hmm. a godsend for the Browns that the first two games are on the road, and they're not going to let Watson, I don't think, even on the sidelines for Thursday night against the Patriots in the preseason finale. So wow. I don't know that Watson will start a home game this year unless he gets off to a good start, which, I mean, I just don't think that's within the realm of realistic possibility.
1: And then, either way, there's going to be a lot of talk about it. If you're the coach, if you're Todd Monken, there may be distractions involved. ESPN analyst Herm Edwards.
11: Well, win. If you win, it's not a distraction, right?
12: It won't be.
11: Yeah. But if you don't win, then you got problems, because then they'll be talking about, well, do we need to make a change at the quarterback? And if that's the situation, then that'll take place. And if Shadur can't win games, then there's seven quarterbacks coming out this year out of college football, and they'll draft one. You know, the Cleveland's been a mess, okay? Yeah. And they brought a little bit of this on their own. They signed him to this big deal, Deshaun. And, you know, I look at the situation that happened in Seattle with Russell Wilson. They just bid it and said, hey, man, we're going to move on. And let Russell Wilson go. They owed him 25. And let him go. Yeah. Let him walk.
1: Certainly plenty of reactions, both on social media and in everyday discussion, to the Browns naming Deshaun Watson as their starting quarterback. Plenty of reactions on ESPN Radio.
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14: For you to say that the fans are disrespectful,
8: quite frankly, is audacity on a level that I didn't even know existed. The fans were put in an impossible position. Cleveland Browns fans are incredibly loyal. They love their city. They love this franchise. It's an emotional conundrum for you to have to abandon that because the team elected to push their morals to the side and bring this guy in because they thought that he would be good at football. When he wasn't good at football at all, they have every right to let him and let this organization know how they feel. And I can't believe he's delusional enough to get in front of a podium and somehow think it's their fault.
0: Mike Sr., Mike Jr., the Golics.
2: If you're Todd Monken, you're coming into this situation saying, I'm not trying to end up like everyone else. And so I'm going to come in and give the best decision that I think helps me and helps this staff keep our jobs. Because organizationally, this is the most antagonistic decision you could make for your fan base possible. Where you got two quarterbacks that are kind of close and you pick the one that's been the albatross around your franchise's neck in so many ways since he stepped foot on campus.
12: If it's close, I would go with Shedeur Sanders. See what you have in Shedeur. With the quarterback class coming out next year, see what Shedeur can bring. We know he went in the fifth round. We know he's a better talent than the fifth round. I would have started him. Without question, I would have started him to see what you had.
0: The Rich Eisen Show.
10: Competition, sure. But there is a thumb on the scale for Deshaun Watson because the Browns want to see if he has anything from 2019 left in him. They want to see if that guy that they acquired, is that guy still in there? And it doesn't really matter how much Shedeur is being a professional and showing up and showing out in any practices or preseason games. It's going to be him. And after this weekend and what happened this weekend, I could not be more sure of what I heard back in the spring and throughout was the truth.
0: Matt Jones, Myron Metcalf. They are Matt and Myron.
14: There were people on Saturday who thought he might get cut from the team, and today he's named the starter in Cleveland.
15: My problem with the battle is, this ain't Steve Young, Joe Montana. You know, Shedeur Sanders, I think, clearly hasn't done enough in Todd Monken's eyes to really separate himself. So you start with the veteran. That doesn't mean Deshaun Watson is going to finish the season as a starter, but I can understand why you put him in a position on the road to be the guy.
0: Freddie and Harry.
16: Maybe the Cleveland Browns are doing their tanking because the guy that they want to be a starting quarterback is not on their roster right now. The Cleveland Browns are banking on someone in next year's draft that's going to be a first-round pick. The Cleveland Browns want Deshaun Watson to be a starting quarterback, playing bad enough where they'll be in a position with two first-round picks that they can get the guy they really want.
0: Amber and Ian.
17: I don't know if it was Monken's decision. For him to announce Deshaun after that presser, I was shocked, stunned, blown away.
18: If he was out there and he was playing great and he was winning games, there wouldn't be any boom. For better or for worse, there ain't a ton of moralizing out there. It's about winning, it's about losing, it's about being great or sucking. Like, that's it. They're booing you because you haven't been good for them and they paid you all that money.
0: Game night.
17: I thought when he called out the fan base, that was him basically writing his ticket out of town, right? I thought that was him basically saying, hey, I'm going to do everything I can to get a pink slip.
2: Yeah, there's no way out of Cleveland, and he knows that.
13: Can we hear it again?
1: Deshaun Watson, QB1 now for the Cleveland Browns. 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Right now, SportsCenter all night. Speaking of quarterbacks in the spotlight, in Atlanta Falcons quarterback Michael Penix Jr. cleared to practice fully. Head coach Kevin Stefanski said Penix will do 11-on-11 team periods for the first time since he underwent ACL surgery back in November. Now he's got to keep his eye on him.
19: Really no different than any player, just executing techniques and fundamentals on a given play. Again, the new part for Mike is just being in there in with a full offensive line, a full defensive line. But he's been in walk-through huddles. He's been in 7-on-7. He's obviously gone through individuals. So this is a good, now that you know Mike is cleared, it's a good that he can start that process of getting back to 11-on-11. Listen, competition is near and dear to all of our hearts, and whether you're, you know, whatever the depth chart looks like, whatever that Matt puts out, you know, you're competing every single day. We do compete periods in practice. You're competing against yourself. That alarm clock goes off, and you're in a competition. You know, everything we do around this building is competing. So I know it's easy to say position battles and those type of things, but we're constantly competing, and that's not the focus for our guys. Our guys are pushing each other by showing up and putting in the work.
1: Atlanta coach Kevin Stefanski, now that he has Michael Penix Jr. cleared to practice. Speaking of back at practice, Christian McCaffrey with the Niners. He's been held out past couple of weeks, leading to quite a bit of speculation, whether it was contract-related or not. McCaffrey saying it was just part of the plan.
20: Yeah, you know, obviously when you don't practice, you know, the way the media works now is firestorm. But, you know, this was kind of part of the plan from the jump, was to ramp up pretty big, get 9-10 practices in, kind of come back down and then ramp back up so we're fresh for the duration. So, you know, our staff's done a great job of kind of coming up with specific plans. And, you know, again, I feel great. So, you know, feel fresh, and it's good to be back out there.
1: Speaking of ramping things up, Robert Saleh, new coach in Tennessee, trying to ramp up the offense there.
21: All the way across the board, in all three phases, we've got a lot of work to do. But we were close yesterday to having some really cool moments. But like I said, it's, you know, going back and watching the tape, what I felt during the game and what we saw during the game was verified by the tape. Cam was making good decisions. He was taking what the defense gave. Their best scheme is built to make you take checkdowns, make you put the ball down in front, and you got to rally, make a guy miss, and you got to grind out yards. But, you know, we had three opportunities on some deeper developing concepts that we were just off. But yeah, we've got work to do in all three phases.
1: And as for quarterback Cam Ward, what the offense needs to improve on?
22: I would say our biggest improvement is, you know, connecting on deep play. We only get a certain amount of, you know, shots that we get to take each and every game because the defenses are so good. So when we get to play downfield, you know, myself and the receivers, we have to make the play. So I need to throw them, you know, catchable ball. They're going to do their job by, you know, attacking and making the play. So I think that's what's left for us. And once we do that, you know, we'll be a pretty solid offense.
1: Cam Ward trying to get that offense set for week number one. SportsCenter All Night, ESPN Radio.
23: Browns are waiving tight end Daquan Wright, who has an agreement in place to play for LSU if he clears waivers.
24: Once you go to the NFL, to me, you're in the NFL. You don't get the opportunity to come back. That means you're kicking somebody else off your team. I don't think that's fair to the players that worked all summer, all spring.
1: It's been an interesting situation. The Cleveland Browns waiving Wright, who has an agreement in place for the 2026 season to play for LSU. Wright, believed to be the first player to have an agreement to return to play in college. Although, says LSU coach Lane Kiffin,
25: I believe that my job is to LSU and the LSU people that hire me and the fans. And that if players are available to recruit and are made eligible, and this happens all the time around the country. This is not new that this happens. Normally they're individual cases, as you've seen through time. You have very significant quarterbacks last season and this coming season that were ineligible by the NCAA and made eligible by injunctions. So this is really not new. I just think some people aren't realizing how similar all the situations are because of that.
1: Technically correct. Lane Kiffin did say similar because, yes, we have had judges decide cases of eligibility. No, we have not had a player go from an NFL training camp back to college, ESPN insider Adam Schefter.
26: It's a transformational transaction.
27: Mm-hmm.
26: We have a tight end right now, Daquan Wright, who is on the verge of becoming the first player ever to go from an NFL training camp to playing college football in the same season. It's never happened. And there are a group of players right now where this also could be in play for, but he is the first one. And if he goes unclaimed on waivers with the NFL, which we'll know at 4 o'clock Eastern on Tuesday, he then would essentially follow through on the agreement he has with LSU to go from playing with the Cleveland Browns to playing for the LSU Tigers, where he would make more money playing college football than he would in the NFL. This is an example of the wild distorted, unusual, unprecedented times we're living in.
1: Got a lot of people shaking their heads, including Ohio State coach Ryan Day.
3: If there are teams that have some players out there who are cut from NFL rosters that are going to be on other teams, we have to at least consider it and look at it. Do I like anything about it? Absolutely not. But we got to do what's right for Ohio State. So it's sort of a day-to-day thing right now. And like anything, we're just going to try to adapt. But I think we would all agree, maybe not everybody, but that, you know, there has to be a certain point where your roster gets locked in. But whenever I heard that we were in a meeting and someone says, yeah, LSU just got a commitment from the Browns tight end, I said, we are certainly in a different world right now.
1: And he could make more in college by doing that. Moving atop their division. That's next. SportsCenter All Night continues. It's ESPN Radio.
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26: 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I'm waking up. 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
1: 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Twins haven't had much success on the road of late, but Monday facing the Athletics.
8: This ball hit high in the air for Kreidler. That ball is clobbered deep into the Sacramento night, headed for the clubhouse and gone. And welcome home, Ryan Kreidler, a moonshot off the top of the clubhouse. It's 3-1 Twins.
1: Twins getting out to the early start midway through the game. Fifth inning. They go on to a 9-6 win. It's a three-run win. Treasure Island Baseball Network. Twins snapping a five-game road losing streak have been tied for their second longest this season. Nationals pulling away from the Rockies.
10: The 1-2. Swing a long drive right field for Lyle. Back Moniak to the wall, and it is long gone. Up into the second deck, below the scoreboard, a three-run homer for Dalen Lyle. Nationals lead it 13-3.
1: 13-3 would be the final. Nationals Radio Network with the call as Washington snaps a four-game losing streak. Their 17th game this season where they've scored double digits. Most they've had in a season since 2019. They had 20 games that season. They have 17 this season as they beat Colorado, which suffers a seventh consecutive loss.
0: SportsCenter all night.
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0: 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Number 4.
1: Giants with a 5-0 shutout of the Reds. 60% of that offense from one swing. KNBR.
14: 2-2 pitch. Swing. There's a shot. Deep into right center field. Into Triples Alley. Way back there. Adios! Pelota! To the deepest part of the ballpark. Right next to the 415 side. A 3-run homer for Rafael Devers.
0: Number 3.
1: Red Sox win in Miami. A fourth straight come-from-behind win. WEEI.
16: It is ripped into right field. That's extra bases for Siegler. White runs so well. He's around second. He's going to be with home. Tony Seagulls puts the Red Sox ahead with an RBI triple. It is 3-2 in the ninth.
0: Number 2.
1: Rangers pound the White Sox in Chicago, but it wasn't just offense for Texas. 105-3, the fan.
16: The 1-0, swinging a drive deep out into right field. Nimmo going back on this one at the wall. He leaps, and Nimmo makes the catch. Brandon Nimmo takes a 2-run home run away from Andrew Benintendi. What a play by Nimmo to keep it a 2-0 ball game.
0: Number 1.
1: Mariners top the Phillies. Cal Raleigh with 3 hits in the game. None of the 3 stay in the yard. Seattle Sports, 7:10 a.m.
14: The 3-1. Swung on. Crossed. Right field. Has he done it again? It is gone! Cal Raleigh, his first 3-homer game of his career. He crushes a solo blast. It's 9-2 Mariners.
1: Mariners get the win. Raleigh with 3 hits, all 3 home runs. Also heard the Rangers win over the White Sox, getting that great defensive play. They also got some offense.
16: Here's Lankford, and he lifts one high into the air, deep left. And Tanachi going back. He's at the wall, and it is gone. Another rainbow home run for the Rangers for Wyatt, his 15th of the season. It comes with Lopez on board, and the Rangers are up now 11-2.
1: They go on to that 11-2 win. They move into first place in the American League West, having won 4 of their last 5 games. 11 runs is the most they've scored in a road game this season. SportsCenter all night, ESPN Radio. Back to the NFL. Big news on Monday. Deshaun Watson being named the starter in Cleveland. That's for week 1. Then we have others coming back to practice. Christian McCaffrey. Malik Nabers for the Giants. His coach, John Harbaugh.
17: Yeah, I just don't want to like make any kind of statements like that. I think it's reasonable to assume that. You know, those are all the kind of things that you can assume. It's just based on watching the guy practice. But, you know, I know the only thing I know more than you guys know is that what the docs and the trainers tell me as far as his rehab. So, and that's doing well. He's doing really well with that. He's strong. He's in a good place. But how he gets through practice, how ready he is to play and protect himself is really based on practice.
1: See if he's ready to go in week number 1. Niners activating George Kittle. ESPN's Adam Schefter.
13: Well, let's go back to last week because they were in Los Angeles for a joint scrimmage with the Chargers. And while they were there on Wednesday, George Kittle got a chance to go meet with the surgeon who performed the surgery on his torn Achilles, Dr. Neil Elitrosh. And from what I understand, it was a great meeting. George Kittle was ahead on all markers. He's in a great spot. This doesn't mean that he will play week one, but everything looks right now to be trending in the direction. He received a favorable report from Dr. Elitrosh. The Niners officially activated him yesterday. So the fact that the doctor seems to have been good with where he's at right now, when they've activated him, the way it's tracking right now makes it look like a distinct possibility that he's going to be on that field for that opening game against the Rams, which should be a very quick recovery from a torn Achilles. But right now, I think he's very pleased with where he's at. The doctor's pleased with where he's at, and the Niners are pleased with where he's at.
1: Speaking of injuries, we saw Ashton Jeanty taken off the field this weekend. Needed help to get off the field. Sprained ankle and not expected to be a major issue for the entire season. Well, straight ahead, how did we get to the decision that came down on Monday? SportsCenter All Night continues. It's ESPN Radio.
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0: Coming up on Sports Center All Night. The Phillies try to make it 10 in a row against the Mariners.
10: Now the 3-2. Swing and a drive deep to right field. Cal does it again. Goodbye, baseball.
0: A starter has been named in Cleveland.
3: After Saturday's press conference, I'm shocked that they did this to the Cleveland fans.
0: The Lynx look to win their 7th in a row against the Valkyries.
4: Miles turns the corner. 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
0: Plus, we have the latest on NFL players trying to return to college.
12: There's a lot of people trying to do the same thing. So this is just what happens. Sometimes when you're the benefit of a player choosing you, you're going to get all the attention of it.
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1: 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Record-setting night in the WNBA. That's straight ahead. SportsCenter All Night continues. 9 straight wins is what we'd seen from the Phillies over the past couple of weeks. That same time span also saw the Mariners on the wrong side of a couple of blowout losses. But Monday in Seattle, tables seem to be turned, thanks in large part to one particular bat.
10: Now the 3-2. Swing and a drive deep to right field. Cal does it again. Goodbye, baseball. Into the lower deck and right. What a night for the big dumper. Cal rounds second, taking a tour around the bases. His 15th home run of the year in the first. Home run number 16 here in the bottom of the fifth inning. And the Mariners now lead the Phillies 7-2. And what a night for Cal Raleigh.
24: The 3-1. Swung on, crushed, right field. Has he done it again? It is gone! Cal Raleigh, his first three-homer game of his career. He crushes a solo blast. It's 9-2 Mariners.
1: 9-2 would be the final over the Phillies. Mariners snapping a four-game losing streak against the Phillies dating back to 2024. Cal Raleigh, 3-for-3, all three were homers. He now has 17 on the season, 3 homers, driving in 4 of the 9 runs. First career game with 3 homers, and first 3-homer game by a Mariners player since Edgar Martinez did it in 1999. Raleigh entered Monday batting 159 on the season. His batting average was 7th worst entering a 3-homer game by a player since 1900. He gets the 3 homers. Mariners get the win. Phillies get their 9-game win streak snapped. That 9-game streak had been the longest active win streak in Major League Baseball. In Miami, Red Sox trailed 2-1 in the 7th. They tied it up in the 8th. And then in the top of the 9th,
10: the pitch is ripped into right field. That's extra bases for Siegler. White runs so well. He's around second. He's going to be waved home. Tony Seagull puts the Red Sox ahead. With an RBI triple, it is 3-2 in the ninth.
1: WEEI with the call. They'd win it 4-2. The Red Sox, fourth straight come-from-behind victory. 16th comeback win since the All-Star break. That's the most in baseball. Red Sox scoring a pair in the ninth to break that 2-2 tie. 69 ninth-inning runs this season. That snaps a tie with the Braves and the Rockies for most in Major League Baseball. Red Sox get the 4-2 win on the road in Florida. Speaking of Florida, Rays and Tigers.
24: 1-1. Swung on and hit high in the air to fairly deep right field. Over and back and toward the wall, and watching it sail on out of here is the right fielder for the Tigers, Zach McKinstry. Jonathan Arondo with just his second homer in the last couple months. And it's his 16th of the year, and the Rays extend their lead to 4-1.
1: 620 WDAE. 4-1 the final for Tampa Bay as they beat the Tigers. Drew Rasmussen, 6 innings of 3-hit balls, striking out 5. He's earned the win in 7 consecutive starts, longest streak of his career. The Tigers, meanwhile, suffering a 6th consecutive loss, their second 6-game losing streak this season after losing 8 straight back in the month of May. SportsCenter All Night, ESPN Radio.
5: Deshaun Watson named the starting quarterback of the Cleveland Browns.
6: Deshaun is going to start against Jacksonville, and ultimately felt like Deshaun gave us the best chance to move the ball and score points.
7: This is what I've been working for 2 years.
8: I am shocked. I feel awful for the fans of the Cleveland Browns.
1: Still another week of preseason to go, but the NFL regular season is right around the corner. Looking back just about 16 months ago, this is what we heard from Browns owner Jimmy Haslam about Cleveland's quarterback situation.
9: Well, I mean, let's address the elephant in the room. You know, we took a big swing and miss with Deshaun. We thought we had the quarterback. We didn't. And we gave up a lot of draft picks to get him. So we've got to dig ourselves out of that hole.
25: Shouldn't they be held accountable for that decision?
9: I've said this, I think, numerous times. The Deshaun Watson was an entire organization decision, and it ends with D&I. So, you know, hold us accountable.
1: That was a year ago, March. Now, Deshaun Watson is the Browns starter. Todd Monken, the head coach, making the decision known on Monday.
6: Deshaun is going to start against Jacksonville. Took in the full body of work over the course of offseason to training camp to the games, the joint practice, and ultimately felt like to start the season on the road, Deshaun gave us the best chance to move the ball and score points. I mean, that's really what it's about. And felt that way going in the last game, but wasn't sure. And after we talked as a staff, and after we re-looked at everything, we're going to go that direction.
1: Todd Monken saying that's what it was about. What he says it wasn't about was Watson ripping the Cleveland fans who booed him this past weekend.
6: Absolutely not. Zero. There was nothing to do with that. I mean, ultimately, the fans want us to win. I mean, ultimately, put a good product on the field. That's really what they want. And so that's our job as coaches, why we're hired, to try and put the best product on the field. And when we don't, then I understand their frustration. But ultimately, they don't decide who plays. I mean, who would I be if I let someone outside of the building decide who plays?
1: Deshaun Watson, named the starter for the Cleveland Browns, ESPN analyst Dan Orlovsky.
8: I'm shocked. If this was just a football decision, just football, and I haven't seen every day of practice, I would probably say coin flip, 50-50, start the guy you want. Doesn't really like matter to me. After the Saturday's press conference, I'm shocked that they did this to the Cleveland fans. I've said if I was a Cleveland fan and Deshaun's still starting week three, I would not go to the game because of the interaction that we saw.
26: What?
8: The 2-0. I've had a buddy text me saying, this is smart by the Browns. They'll go 0-2. Deshaun will struggle, and all of a sudden Shador gets named the starting quarterback for the week three game, which is their home opener, and he's the hero.
26: Bingo.
8: I only know him as a coach. I've spent some time with him just because of games. I mean, he is a all ball, all the time, high level competitor, maniac. I don't know him as a guy, so I can't comment on him like that. But I don't think that he would sign up for that.
1: Browns play their first two games on the road. Deshaun Watson named the starter to start the season. Todd Monken says, though, it will not be week to week. ESPN Browns reporter Daniel Oyefuse.
27: As you heard Todd Monken say, he took in the full body of work when naming a starting quarterback. But one factor in particular that played a big role in his decision was starting the first two games of the season on the road in the pre-snap operation. I've watched Todd Monken this summer hound his offense about getting in and out of the huddle quickly, cadence from the quarterback, making the right checks. And that really hints at the experience of Watson, a 9-year veteran. Now, the last time we saw Watson on the field, he struggled on Saturday in the second half against the Bills. But Monken said that he does not anticipate the quarterback decision will be a week-to-week thing. He said that we anticipate Watson will play better or we wouldn't be starting him.
28: Okay, keep in mind, this decision comes 2 days after Watson was booed by Browns fans during Cleveland's preseason game against the Bills. His response caused quite a buzz afterwards. Been a PR nightmare over the last 48 hours. Daniel, what are the Browns and Watson saying after those post-game comments?
27: Yeah, well, when we spoke to Todd Monken the day after, he kind of previewed this decision, he said that those comments would not play a role in who he picked to be the starting quarterback. And on Monday today, Watson walked back those comments. He actually opened up his press conference saying that the emotions got the best of him. He didn't mean to come at the fan base, and that he understands their frustrations after 4 years of injuries and poor play. Now, we won't see Watson and the starting offense in the preseason finale on Thursday at home against the Patriots. The next time we would see him would be week three against the Panthers. That response will be very interesting. For now, he said he's not focused on that. He said, as long as I'm playing winning good football, everything else will work out.
1: A lot of the reaction stemming from the reaction to the boos that Deshaun Watson heard this weekend earlier on ESPN Radio are Kimberly Martin.
11: I remember going to training camp. I remember going to those practices, offseason practices, and fans were wearing the Forger, were excited about him being there. Honestly, they disregarded the legal issues. They were like, we have a franchise guy now. So for him to say it's personal, the issue really is his play has not been good. And it's not just this preseason game. And for him to say it's personal is where I was a little befuddled, because I have been there when these fans have cheered him and was there when they were excited that he was their guy. So if he had not gotten hurt, or if he had just played well in the games where he was playing, this would have been a non-issue.
1: And now he's the starting quarterback. The move by the Browns on Monday met with a variety of reactions. Some say they assumed it's how the Browns would do it. Many say they're stunned, especially after what happened over the weekend. ESPN analyst Mina Kimes.
13: It's been years since the trade happened, since 27 allegations of sexual harassment and assault came out. In that time frame, the fact that he has still not developed the ability to talk about this, talked about personal issues, and not show any sense of contrition or acceptance or growth, quite frankly, was pretty jarring to see. As far as the football side of it go, I agree with your assessment. I mean, I've watched every snap Watson has played since becoming a Brown, before the injury, and now in the preseason, and he is a shell of the quarterback he was early in his career. I think if I had to just isolate the one thing that stands out, it's an unwillingness or hesitation to push the ball downfield that stands in such stark contrast to who he was. And frankly, it puts a cap on this offense. Even if they feel the operation is cleaner and he'll play on time more so than Shador, it's not been exciting with this quarterback.
1: And he is the starter now to go into the 2026 season, ESPN analyst Field Yates.
14: The only explanation that I can think of is that if the Browns started Shador Sanders in week one and he struggled early, there would be maybe some level of pressure to hand the keys over to Deshaun Watson, see if he could spark the offense and get things on track. Now that Deshaun Watson's been named the week one starter, he'll play until things don't go well. I anticipate that will be very early this season. And the Browns at that point can then play Shador Sanders and not have to worry about the court of public opinion, because they've already been through the door that is Deshaun Watson. To me, though, the much more important takeaway here is the Browns right now have told us they don't have their quarterback of the future on their roster. Mm-hmm. Because it's not Deshaun Watson, we all know that. And if it were Shador Sanders, he'd be their week one starter. Browns, equipped with two first-round picks next year, will be doing a lot of scouting in what could be one of the deepest quarterback classes that we've had, at least since that 2024 year when Caleb Williams, Jaden Daniels, and Drake May went 1-2.
1: Deshaun Watson's last NFL game, October of 2024, 693 days ago. Week three will be the Browns opener at home. That one will be against Carolina after Cleveland opens with two on the road. SportsCenter All Night, ESPN Radio, WNBA action, and it was a record-setting night. Angel Reese breaks the WNBA single-game rebounding record with 26 as the Dream beat the Sparks 78-71. Reese had 11 points, career-high 26 rebounds. That's the single-game record for rebounds in the WNBA. 458 rebounds this season. That sets the single-season record for rebounds. She passes Asia Wilson's 451, which was set 2 years ago. For Angel Reese, her 27th double-double this season, and the Dream get the win over the Sparks, who had 27 in the loss for Nneka Ogumike. Meanwhile, marquee match between the Valkyries and the Lynx.
15: Still plenty of basketball in this game. Williams to Zandalasini. Three to shoot. Zandalasini puts it on the deck. Gets it off in time. Oh! It's Chechi's night!
1: Saw it on USA Network. Valkyries, an 80-66 win over the Lynx. Lynx with a season low 66 points. Valkyries get their first win against the Lynx in franchise history. After the game, Cecilia Vandalasini.
16: Chechi, that was such an intense battle. What did it take for this group to hold off the Minnesota Lynx in this game?
17: Yeah, I think today our mentality was on point. We wanted to, come back since the last two games. We have a little bit of time, so we wanted to execute. We really wanted this game to be, on our side, and I think we did a great job. on the game plan, energy, effort. So I'm really proud of this one.
16: Chachi, what about your mentality personally? We know you have a lot of memories in this building. Just what was your approach? What's your mentality coming into tonight?
17: Yeah, I mean, of course, Minnesota is a special place for me. And when you come here as an opponent, you want to win. Also because it's the toughest score on the W right now in this arena. They're the number one team, so you always want to beat them. And, you know, going towards the playoff, we want to make sure we mark those details and get the job done.
16: What is it about this group that defensively you hold a team like Minnesota to just 66 points?
17: Yeah, as I said, today it was a team effort. Everybody stepped up. I think we executed really well our game plan, which was key. Everybody on the same page. And again, big team effort.
16: Chachi, congrats on the win. Thanks.
17: Thank you.
1: Valkyries get their first win against the Lynx in franchise history. Lynx, as you heard, held to 66 points, lowest this season. First game this season under 77. Minnesota snapping a six-game win streak with the loss to the Valkyries. Record tying day in Williamsport. That's next. 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
21: ABC News, I'm Stephanie Officer. A Supreme Court decision late Monday on President Trump's attempt to limit mail-in ballots ahead of the midterms. ABC's Jay O'Brien.
22: The Supreme Court giving the green light to President Trump to implement parts of an executive order aimed at limiting access to mail-in ballots while the broader issue works its way through the lower courts. Inside that executive order, requiring the Department of Homeland Security to create a federal registry of registered and eligible voters, and also requiring that the post office only send out ballots to people on those government lists.
21: The Trump administration says they're launching secondary sanctions for countries they say do business with Iran. Treasury Secretary Scott Bessent.
23: I'm not going to set timelines, but we do not have infinite patience here.
21: Tuesday marks exactly 25 years since the world lost R&B songstress Aaliyah and 8 others in a tragic plane crash in the Bahamas. This is ABC News.
26: Here's your Storm Team 20 forecast. Lows dip down to about 58. Fog in spots overnight under mainly clear skies. Easterly winds around 5 miles per hour. Mainly clear skies develop with fog in spots early Tuesday. Daytime highs approaching 84. Partly cloudy skies Tuesday night, lows around 66. I'm meteorologist Ulua Lockwood on Sports Radio 92.3 FM and 1450 AM. Currently, it's 61 degrees.
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1: 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Starting quarterback news hitting us on Monday. Yes, there's the Cleveland Browns. Also, the Florida Gators. That job goes to transfer Aaron Filo. He's been named the starting quarterback for the Gators as they go into the season. He transferred from Georgia Tech, and he will get the start against Florida Atlantic September 5th. ESPN analyst Sam Acho.
4: I expect a clean operation, but the one thing I do want to see improve from Aaron Filo is just to protect the football. In the limited reps that he had last year at Georgia Tech behind Haynes Kings, there was a couple, you saw interception, you saw fumble. And of course, some of those reps were behind, you know, in a tough situation, maybe not playing with the ones per se, but with the John Summerall coach team, with his defensive background, defensive mind, the focus has to be on protecting the rock. So yes, getting the right play. Yes, audible, kill, all those things. But you have to be better with the football, specifically in the pocket if you're in Filo for this Florida team.
1: He started for Georgia Tech against Gardner Webb last year, appeared in three games as the backup, played well in the game against an FCS opponent, completed 75% of his passes, 373 yards, threw both a touchdown and an interception.

0: That's tied for the most by a girl all time. She ties Monet Davis from 2014.
1: I'm feeling so excited, and I don't even know what to say because I just love this game, and I just want to keep winning.
2: What can you say about your catcher, the performance he had, not only obviously at the plate at the last at-bat, but also just helping you throughout this game?
1: Oh, I'm so grateful for him, and I couldn't be here without him.
3: You know, after the game, he talked with Jeff Sims, and he said it was the energy in the dugout and Coach Gus that helped you guys through that moment. When you were down 5-0, that is not a small lead to come back from. So when you were down in that moment, what was going through your mind?
1: I just was thinking, like, I know we can do it. We've done it before. And I just believed in us, and I knew we could keep the energy and win this game.
2: Your Uncle Case comes in and hands you the ball when you're down 5-0. He says this. I want you to take a listen to it because our viewers got to listen to this little speech he gave.
4: How you feeling? You feeling no? Ha! Freaking A. Well, thank God we got Kenley Rasmus. Give me the ball, man. Your ball.
2: Thank God we got Kenley Rasmus. So when you hear that and that ball is handed to you, what goes through your mind, Kenley?
1: I wanted the ball this whole game, but unfortunately I didn't get it. And I just, when that moment came, I just knew I had to be locked into the game and throw strikes.
2: Your uncle and your pops, Corey, on the team's coaching staff, their experience in the major leagues, how does that help you in situations that get as, you know, ramped up as the one you walked into?
1: They've influenced me so much, and they've taught me everything I know, and I couldn't be here without them.
0: Kenley Rasmus with another half dozen strikeouts in relief in the come-from-behind win for Alabama on Monday. 14 total strikeouts at the Little League World Series thus far. Her dad, former big leaguer Corey Rasmus, he pitched in 84 major league games for the Braves and Angels. She's the niece of former major leaguer Colby Rasmus. Speaking of major league baseball, Cubs and Diamondbacks.
5: Here comes the 1-0 to Conforto. He hits a high drive, deep right field. Get out the tape measure, long gone. Michael Conforto, a two-run homer. Cubs lead 4-0. And now the 1-1. Drilled in the air to left, deep. Back goes Kepler to the wall. Gone! Home run for Carson Kelly. The bottom of the order goes back to back. And the Cubs now lead 5-0.
0: Cubs go on to a 7-0 win over the Diamondbacks. Cubs' fourth straight win over the Diamondbacks all this season. Tied for the team's second longest win streak against Arizona in series history. Back-to-back homers in the sixth, third time with back-to-back homers this month. That's the most in Major League Baseball. San Francisco Giants getting multiple runs with one swing.
6: 2-2 pitch. Swing. There's a shot deep into right center field, into Triples Alley, way back there. Adios! Pelota! To the deepest part of the ballpark, right next to the 415 side. A three-run homer for Rafael Devers.
0: John Miller, KNBR, Devers with that three-run homer in the second inning. The Giants snapping a four-game losing streak with a 5-0 shutout of the Reds. Jason Foley works an inning and a third for the win. After Carson Wisenhunt left in the third inning with pain in his pitching elbow. He was coming off an outing where he gave up a career-worst 7 runs and 9 hits over 4 innings. He'll have an MRI on Tuesday. San Francisco, though, gets the 5-0 shutout of the Reds. Giants began the game with 4 straight hits off Chase Burns, who falls to 14-3 with the loss. Reds, meanwhile, shut out for the 14th time this season. That's tied for the most in Major League Baseball this season. Guardians a 4-2 win over the Angels. Cleveland with the win, moving a half game ahead of the Astros for the third and final wild card spot in the American League. For Cleveland, it's their fifth consecutive win, second longest win streak they've had this season. They won 7 straight in mid-May. Well, coming up, the decision's been made in Cleveland. Is it the right one? Certainly came with controversy. That's next. SportsCenter All Night continues. It's ESPN Radio.
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1: How do you see your fantasy team shaping up this fall? 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
1: Cal Raleigh, three homers in the Mariners' win over the Phillies, who have their nine-game win streak come to an end. Angel Reese with a WNBA record, 26 rebounds in Atlanta's win over the LA Sparks. Browns sparked some controversy, naming Deshaun Watson as their starter.
2: Deshaun Watson named the starting quarterback of the Cleveland Browns.
3: Deshaun is going to start against Jacksonville, took in the full body of work, and ultimately felt like Deshaun gave us the best chance to move the ball and score points.
4: This is what I've been working for 2 years, is to be able to show that capable of being a starter for one of the 32 organizations in this league.
5: I'm not saying it makes sense. I'm not saying this is what I would do, but I am not surprised, as other people are, that Deshaun is the guy.
6: I am shocked. I feel awful for the fans of the Cleveland Browns.
1: A lot of eye-popping reactions to Deshaun Watson being named the starting quarterback in Cleveland on the This Is Football podcast. Host Kevin Clark.
7: I think pathetic is an all-encompassing phrase that I would use for all of this stuff. And Deshaun Watson's wrong about one thing. He's wrong about a lot of things, but he's wrong about one thing in this clip. It's not personal. It's business. It's performance-based. They boo him because he's an avatar for the worst trade in NFL history, the worst contract in NFL history, the fact that Cleveland fans have seen a lot of bad quarterback play, and even in that context, he's among the worst. He is among the worst. For a starting job, I would have gone Shadur first, trade second, somebody like Todd Monken's former quarterback, Stetson Bennett, maybe somebody like that. Third would be Dylan Gabriel. Fourth would be Dan Orlovsky. Fifth would be Bernie Kosar. Sixth would be Deshaun Watson. Okay, maybe you got you and Bernie. You and Bernie could do a little quarterback competition. I'd rather have that than Deshaun Watson starting just for the Cleveland fans. Cleveland fans, as you said, Dan, deserve better.
1: Browns coach Todd Monken saying Monday Deshaun Watson is the starter for week one, but then added it won't be week to week. The Browns play their first two games on the road before playing at home in week three. ESPN's David Dennis Jr.
8: You got to make the owners listen to you. Don't go to those games. Don't go to the games. Like the booze didn't work, don't go. There should be a total blackout in Cleveland if he's there in week three and that dude is starting. Don't go to the games. Because you want to talk about, like, if you are saying the Cleveland Browns, the reason that we are keeping Deshaun Watson is for monetary reasons, because we want to our $46 million investment or whatever, the $87 million cap hit that would happen for the next 2 years is too much to bear. Well, how about you face a little bit of financial pressure from the fans? We not showing up.
1: Browns play at home in week three. Will Watson be the quarterback at that point? Aaron Goldhammer from ESPN Cleveland.
9: If I had to guess, here's how this is going to go. Watson's going to stink the first 2 weeks. Mm-hmm. They'll make the change to Shadur by the time they come home for the third game. It's mm-hmm. a godsend for the Browns that the first two games are on the road, and they're not going to let Watson, I don't think, even on the sidelines for Thursday night against the Patriots in the preseason finale. So wow. I don't know that Watson will start a home game this year unless he gets off to a good start, which, I mean, I just don't think that's within the realm of realistic possibility.
1: And then, either way, there's going to be a lot of talk about it. If you're the coach, if you're Todd Monken, there may be distractions involved. ESPN analyst Herm Edwards.
10: Well, win. If you win, it's not a distraction, right?
11: It won't be.
10: Yeah. If you don't win, then you got problems, because then they'll be talking about, well, do we need to make a change at the quarterback? And if that's the situation, then that'll take place. And if Shadur can't win games, then there's seven quarterbacks coming out this year out of college football, and they'll draft one. You know, Cleveland's been a mess, okay? Yeah. And they brought a little bit of this on their own. They signed him to this big deal, Deshaun. And, you know, I look at the situation that happened in Seattle with Russell Wilson. They just bid it and said, hey, man, we're going to move on. And let Russell Wilson go. They owed him 25. And let him go. Yeah. Let him walk.
1: Certainly plenty of reactions, both on social media and in everyday discussion, to the Browns naming Deshaun Watson as their starting quarterback. Plenty of reactions on ESPN Radio.
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0: Unsportsmanlike.
11: For you to say that the fans are disrespectful, quite frankly, is audacity on a level that I didn't even know existed. The fans were put in an impossible position. Cleveland Browns fans are incredibly loyal. They love their city. They love this franchise. It's an emotional conundrum for you to have to abandon that because the team elected to push their morals to the side and bring this guy in because they thought that he would be good at football. When he wasn't good at football at all, they have every right to let him and let this organization know how they feel. And I can't believe he's delusional enough to get in front of a podium and somehow think it's their fault.
0: Mike Senior, Mike Junior, the Golics.
2: If you're Todd Monken, you're coming into this situation saying, I'm not trying to end up like everyone else. And so I'm going to come in and give the best decision that I think helps me and helps this staff keep our jobs. Because organizationally, this is the most antagonistic decision you could make for your fan base possible. Where you got two quarterbacks that are kind of close and you pick the one that's been the albatross around your franchise's neck in so many ways since he stepped foot on campus.
12: If it's close, I would go with Shedeur Sanders. See what you have in Shedeur. With the quarterback class coming out next year, see what Shedeur can bring. We know he went in the fifth round. We know he's a better talent than the fifth round. I would have started him. Without question, I would have started him to see what you had.
0: The Rich Eisen Show.
9: Competition, sure. But there is a thumb on the scale for Deshaun Watson because the Browns want to see if he has anything from 2019 left in him. They want to see if that guy that they acquired, is that guy still in there? And it doesn't really matter how much Shedeur is being a professional and showing up and showing out in any practices or preseason games. It's going to be him. And after this weekend and what happened this weekend, I could not be more sure of what I heard back in the spring and throughout was the truth.
0: Matt Jones, Myron Metcalf, they are Matt and Myron.
13: There were people on Saturday who thought he might get cut from the team, and today he's named the starter in Cleveland.
14: My problem with the battle is, this ain't Steve Young, Joe Montana. You know, Shedeur Sanders, I think, clearly hasn't done enough in Todd Monken's eyes to really separate himself. So you start with the veteran. That doesn't mean Deshaun Watson is going to finish the season as a starter, but I can understand why you put him in a position on the road to be the guy.
0: Freddie and Harry.
15: Maybe the Cleveland Browns are doing their tanking because the guy that they want to be a starting quarterback is not on their roster right now. The Cleveland Browns are banking on someone in next year's draft that's going to be a first-round pick. The Cleveland Browns want Deshaun Watson to be a starting quarterback, playing bad enough where they'll be in a position with two first-round picks that they can get the guy they really want.
0: Amber and Ian.
2: I don't know if it was Monken's decision. For him to announce Deshaun after that presser, I was shocked, stunned, blown away.
16: If he was out there and he was playing great and he was winning games, there wouldn't be any boom. For better or for worse, there ain't a ton of moralizing out there. It's about winning, it's about losing, it's about being great or sucking. Like, that's it. They're booing you because you haven't been good for them and they paid you all that money.
0: Game night.
2: I thought when he called out the fan base, that was him basically writing his ticket out of town, right? I thought that was him basically saying, hey, I'm going to do everything I can to get a pink slip.
17: Yeah, there's no way out of Cleveland, and he knows that.
18: Can we hear it again?
1: Deshaun Watson, QB1 now for the Cleveland Browns. 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Speaking of quarterbacks in the spotlight, in Atlanta Falcons quarterback Michael Penix Jr. cleared to practice fully. Head coach Kevin Stefanski said Penix will do 11-on-11 team periods for the first time since he underwent ACL surgery back in November. Now he's got to keep his eye on him.
19: Really no different than any player, just executing techniques and fundamentals on a given play. Again, the new part for Mike is just being in there in with a full offensive line, a full defensive line. But he's been in walkthrough huddles. He's been in 7-on-7. He's obviously gone through individual. So this is a good, now that you know Mike is cleared, it's a good that he can start that process of getting back to 11-on-11. Listen, competition is near and dear to all of our hearts, and whether you're, you know, whatever the depth chart looks like, whatever that Matt puts out, you know, you're competing every single day. We do compete periods in practice. You're competing against yourself. That alarm clock goes off, and you're in a competition. You know, you're everything we do around this building is competing. So I know it's easy to say position battles and those type of things, but we're constantly competing, and that's not the focus for our guys. Our guys are pushing each other by showing up and putting in the work.
1: Atlanta coach Kevin Stefanski, now that he has Michael Penix Jr. cleared to practice. Speaking of back at practice, Christian McCaffrey with the Niners. He's been held out past couple of weeks, leading to quite a bit of speculation, whether it was contract-related or not. McCaffrey saying it was just part of the plan.
20: Yeah, you know, obviously when you don't practice, you know, the way the media works now is firestorm. But, you know, this was kind of part of the plan from the jump, was to ramp up pretty big, get 9-10 practices in, kind of come back down and then ramp back up so we're fresh for the duration. So, you know, our staff's done a great job of kind of coming up with specific plans. And, you know, again, I feel great. So, you know, feel fresh, and it's good to be back out there.
1: Speaking of ramping things up, Robert Saleh, new coach in Tennessee, trying to ramp up the offense there.
21: All the way across the board, in all three phases, we've got a lot of work to do. But we were close yesterday to having some really cool moments. But like I said, it's, you know, going back and watching the tape, what I felt during the game and what we saw during the game was verified by the tape. Cam was making good decisions. He was taking what the defense gave. That scheme is built to make you take checkdowns, make you put the ball down in front, and you got to rally, make a guy miss, and you got to grind out yards. But, you know, we had three opportunities on some deeper developing concepts that we were just off. But yeah, we've got work to do in all three phases.
1: And as for quarterback Cam Ward, what the offense needs to improve on?
22: I would say our biggest improvement is, you know, connecting on the play. We only get a certain amount of, you know, shots that we get to take each and every game because our defenses are so good. So when we get the play downfield, you know, myself and the receivers, we have to make the play. So I need to throw them, you know, catchable ball. They're going to do their job by, you know, attacking and making the play. So I think that's what's left for us. And once we do that, you know, we'll be a pretty solid offense.
1: Cam Ward trying to get that offense set for week number one. SportsCenter All Night, ESPN Radio.
23: Browns are waiving tight end Daquan Wright, who has an agreement in place to play for LSU if he clears waivers.
24: Once you go to the NFL, to me, you're in the NFL. You don't get the opportunity to come back. That means you're kicking somebody else off your team. I don't think that's fair to the players that worked all summer, all spring.
1: It's been an interesting situation. The Cleveland Browns waiving Wright, who has an agreement in place for the 2026 season to play for LSU. Wright, believed to be the first player to have an agreement to return to play in college. Although, says LSU coach Lane Kiffin,
25: I believe that my job is to LSU and the LSU people that hire me and the fans. And that if players are available to recruit and are made eligible, and this happens all the time around the country. This is not new that this happens. Normally, they're individual cases, as you've seen through time. You have very significant quarterbacks last season and this coming season that were ineligible by the NCAA and made eligible by injunctions. So this is really not new. I just think some people aren't realizing how similar all the situations are because of that.
1: Technically correct. Lane Kiffin did say similar because, yes, we have had judges decide cases of eligibility. No, we have not had a player go from an NFL training camp back to college, ESPN insider Adam Schefter.
26: It's a transformational transaction.
27: Mm-hmm.
26: We have a tight end right now, Daquan Wright, who is on the verge of becoming the first player ever to go from an NFL training camp to playing college football in the same season. It's never happened. And there are a group of players right now where this also could be in play for, but he is the first one. And if he goes unclaimed on waivers with the NFL, which we'll know at 4 o'clock Eastern on Tuesday, he then would essentially follow through on the agreement he has with LSU to go from playing with the Cleveland Browns to playing for the LSU Tigers, where he would make more money playing college football than he would in the NFL. This is an example of the wild, distorted, unusual, unprecedented times we're living in.
1: Got a lot of people shaking their heads, including Ohio State coach Ryan Day.
3: If there are teams that have some players out there who are cut from NFL rosters that are going to be on other teams, we have to at least consider it and look at it. Do I like anything about it? Absolutely not. But we got to do a trade for Ohio State. So it's sort of a day-to-day thing right now. And like anything, we're just going to try to adapt. But I think we would all agree, maybe not everybody, but that, you know, there has to be a certain point where your roster gets locked in. But whenever I heard that we were in a meeting and someone says, yeah, LSU just got a commitment from the Browns tight end, I said, we are certainly in a different world right now.
1: And he could make more in college by doing that. Moving atop their division, that's next. SportsCenter All Night continues. It's ESPN Radio.
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1: 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Twins haven't had much success on the road of late, but Monday facing the Athletics.
2: This ball hit high in the air for Kreidler. That ball is clobbered deep into the Sacramento night, headed for the clubhouse and gone. And welcome home, Ryan Kreidler, a moonshot off the top of the clubhouse. It's 3-1 Twins.
1: Twins getting out to the early start midway through the game. Fifth inning, they go on with 9-6 win. It's a three-run win. Treasure Island Baseball Network Twins snapping a five-game road losing streak had been tied for their second longest this season. Nationals pulling away from the Rockies.
9: The 1-2. Swing a long drive right field for Lyle. Back Moniak to the wall, and it is long gone. Up into the second deck, below the scoreboard, a three-run homer for Dalen Lyle. Nationals lead it 13-3.
1: 13-3 would be the final. Nationals Radio Network with the call as Washington snaps a four-game losing streak. Their 17th game this season where they've scored double digits. Most they've had in a season since 2019. They had 20 games that season. They have 17 this season as they beat Colorado, which suffers a seventh consecutive loss.
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1: Giants with a 5-0 shutout of the Reds. 60% of that offense from one swing. KNBR.
12: 2-2 pitch. Swing. There's a shot. Deep into right center field. Into triples alley. Way back there. Adios! Pelota! To the deepest part of the ballpark. Right next to the 415 side. A three-run homer for Rafael Devers.
31: Number 3.
1: Red Sox win in Miami. A fourth straight come-from-behind win. WEEI.
15: Pitch is ripped into right field. That's extra bases for Siegler. White runs so well. He's around second. He's going to be waved home. Tony Seagull puts the Red Sox ahead with an RBI triple. It is 3-2 in the ninth.
31: Number 2.
1: Rangers pound the White Sox in Chicago, but it wasn't just offense for Texas. 105-3, the fan.
15: The 1-0. Swing and a drive, deep out into right field. Nimmo going back on this one. At the wall, he leaps, and Nimmo makes the catch. Brandon Nimmo takes a two-run home run away from Andrew Benintendi. What a play by Nimmo to keep it a 2-0 ball game.
31: Number 1.
1: Mariners top the Phillies. Cal Raleigh with three hits in the game. None of the three stay in the yard. Seattle Sports, 7:10 a.m.
12: The 3-1. Swung on. Crushed. Right field. Has he done it again? It is gone! Cal Raleigh, his first three-homer game of his career. He crushes a solo blast. It's not.
1: Mariners get the win. Raleigh with three hits, all three home runs. Also heard the Rangers win over the White Sox, getting that great defensive play. They also got some offense.
15: Well, here's Lankford, and he lifts one high into the air, deep left. And Tanachi going back. He's at the wall, and it is gone. Another rainbow home run for the Rangers for Wyatt, his 15th of the season. It comes with Lopez on board, and the Rangers are up now 11-2.
1: They go on to that 11-2 win. They move into first place in the American League West, having won four of their last five games. 11 runs is the most they've scored in a road game this season. SportsCenter all night, ESPN Radio. Back to the NFL. Big news on Monday. Deshaun Watson being named the starter in Cleveland. That's for week one. Then we have others coming back to practice. Christian McCaffrey. Malik Nabers for the Giants. His coach, John Harbaugh.
16: Yeah, I just don't want to like make any kind of statements like that. I think it's reasonable to assume that. You know, those are all kind of things that you can assume. It's just based on watching the guy practice. But, you know, I know the only thing I know more than you guys know is that what the docs and the trainers tell me as far as his rehab. So, and that's doing well. He's doing really well with that. He's strong. He's in a good place. But how he gets through practice, how ready he is to play and protect himself is really based on practice.
1: See if he's ready to go in week number one. Niners activating George Kittle. ESPN's Adam Schefter.
3: Well, let's go back to last week because they were in Los Angeles for a joint scrimmage with the Chargers. And while they were there on Wednesday, George Kittle got a chance to go meet with the surgeon who performed the surgery on his torn Achilles, Dr. Neil Elitrosh. And from what I understand, it was a great meeting. George Kittle was ahead on all markers. He's in a great spot. This doesn't mean that he will play week one, but everything looks right now to be trending in the direction. He received a favorable report from Dr. Elitrosh. The Niners officially activated him yesterday. So the fact that the doctor seems to have been good with where he's at right now, when they've activated him, the way it's tracking right now makes it look like a distinct possibility that he's going to be on that field for that opening game against the Rams, which should be a very quick recovery from a torn Achilles. But right now, I think he's very pleased with where he's at. The doctor's pleased with where he's at, and the Niners are pleased with where he's at.
1: Speaking of injuries, we saw Ashton Jeanty taken off the field this weekend, needed help to get off the field, sprained ankle, and not expected to be a major issue for the entire season. Well, straight ahead, how did we get to the decision that came down on Monday? SportsCenter All Night continues. It's ESPN Radio.
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23: 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He's being held. Diving catch. Touchdown, Roberson! With the defensive back all over him. What a play! Roberson made the catch on fourth and two. Incredible!
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1: 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Record-setting night in the WNBA. That's straight ahead. SportsCenter All Night continues. 9 straight wins is what we'd seen from the Phillies over the past couple of weeks. That same time span also saw the Mariners on the wrong side of a couple of blowout losses. But Monday in Seattle, tables seem to be turned, thanks in large part to one particular bat.
8: Now the 3-2. Swing and a drive deep to right field. Cal does it again. Goodbye, baseball. Into the lower deck and right. What a night for the big dumper. Cal rounds second, taking a tour around the bases. His 15th home run of the year in the first. Home run number 16 here in the bottom of the fifth inning. And the Mariners now lead the Phillies 7-2. And what a night for Cal Rounds.
13: The 3-1. Swung on, crushed, right field. Has he done it again? It is gone! Cal Raleigh, his first three-homer game of his career. He crushes a solo blast. It's 9-2 Mariners.
1: 9-2 would be the final over the Phillies. Mariners snapping a four-game losing streak against the Phillies dating back to 2024. Cal Raleigh, 3 for 3, all three were homers. He now has 17 on the season, 3 homers, driving in 4 of the 9 runs. First career game with 3 homers, and first 3-homer game by a Mariners player since Edgar Martinez did it in 1999. Raleigh entered Monday batting 159 on the season. His batting average was 7th worst entering a 3-homer game by a player since 1900. He gets the 3 homers. Mariners get the win. Phillies get their 9-game win streak snapped. That 9-game streak had been the longest active win streak in Major League Baseball. In Miami, Red Sox trailed 2-1 in the 7th. They tied it up in the 8th. And then at the top of the 9th,
8: the pitch is ripped into right field. That's extra bases for Siegler. White runs so well. He's around second. He's going to be waved home. Tony Seagull puts the Red Sox ahead. With an RBI triple, it is 3-2 in the ninth.
1: WEI with the call. They'd win it 4-2. The Red Sox, fourth straight come-from-behind victory. 16th comeback win since the All-Star break. That's the most in baseball. Red Sox scoring a pair in the ninth to break that 2-2 tie. 69 ninth-inning runs this season. That snaps a tie with the Braves and the Rockies for most in Major League Baseball. Red Sox get the 4-2 win on the road in Florida. Speaking of Florida, Rays and Tigers.
2: 1-1. Swung on and hit high in the air to fairly deep right field. Over and back and toward the wall, and watching it sail on out of here is the right fielder for the Tigers, Zach McKinstry. Jonathan Arondo with just his 2nd homer in the last couple months. And it's his 16th of the year, and the Rays extend their lead to 4-1.
1: 620 WDAE. 4-1 the final for Tampa Bay as they beat the Tigers. Drew Rasmussen, 6 innings of 3-hit balls, striking out 5. He's earned the win in 7 consecutive starts, longest streak of his career. The Tigers, meanwhile, suffering a 6th consecutive loss, their 2nd 6-game losing streak this season after losing 8 straight. back in the month of May. SportsCenter All Night, ESPN Radio.
0: Deshaun Watson named the starting quarterback of the Cleveland Browns.
9: Deshaun is going to start against Jacksonville, and ultimately felt like Deshaun gave us the best chance to move the ball and score points.
11: This is what I've been working for 2 years.
12: I am shocked. I feel awful for the fans of the Cleveland Browns.
1: Still another week of preseason to go, but the NFL regular season is right around the corner. Looking back just about 16 months ago, this is what we heard from Browns owner Jimmy Haslam about Cleveland's quarterback situation.
15: Well, I mean, let's address the elephant in the room. You know, we took a big swing and miss with Deshaun. We thought we had the quarterback. We didn't. And we gave up a lot of draft picks to get him. So we've got to dig ourselves out of that hole.
24: Shouldn't they be held accountable for that decision?
15: Listen, I've said this, I think, numerous times. The Deshaun Watson was an entire organization decision, and it ends with D and I. So, you know, hold us accountable.
1: That was a year ago, March. Now, Deshaun Watson is the Browns starter. Todd Monken, the head coach, making the decision known on Monday.
9: Deshaun is going to start against Jacksonville. Took in the full body of work over the course of offseason to training camp to the games, the joint practice, and ultimately felt like to start the season on the road, Deshaun gave us the best chance to move the ball and score points. I mean, that's really what it's about. And felt that way going in the last game, but wasn't sure. And after we talked as a staff and after we re-looked at everything, we're going to go that direction.
1: Todd Monken saying that's what it was about. What he says it wasn't about was Watson ripping the Cleveland fans who booed him this past weekend.
9: Absolutely not. Zero. There was nothing to do with that. I mean, ultimately, the fans want us to win. I mean, ultimately, put a good product on the field. That's really what they want. And so that's our job as coaches, why we're hired, to try and put the best product on the field. And when we don't, then I understand their frustration. But ultimately, they don't decide who plays. I mean, who would I be if I let someone outside of the building decide who plays?
1: Deshaun Watson, named the starter for the Cleveland Browns, ESPN analyst Dan Orlovsky.
12: I'm shocked. If this was just a football decision, just football, I haven't seen every day of practice, I would probably say coin flip, 50-50, start the guy you want. Doesn't really like matter to me. After Saturday's press conference, I'm shocked that they did this to the Cleveland fans. I've said if I was a Cleveland fan and Deshaun's still starting week three, I would not go to the game because of the interaction that we saw.
1: What?
12: The 2-0. I've had a buddy text me saying this is smart by the Browns. They'll go 0-2. Deshaun will struggle, and all of a sudden Shador gets named the starting quarterback for the week three game, which is their home opener, and he's the hero.
1: Bingo.
12: I only know him as a coach. I've spent some time with him just because of games. I mean, he is a all ball, all the time, high level competitor, maniac. I don't know him as a guy, so I can't comment on him like that. But I don't think that he would sign up for that.
1: Browns play their first two games on the road. Deshaun Watson named the starter to start the season. Todd Monken says, though, it will not be week to week. ESPN Browns reporter Daniel Oyefuse.
25: As you heard Todd Monken say, he took in the full body of work when naming a starting quarterback. But one factor in particular that played a big role in his decision was starting the first two games of the season on the road in the pre-snap operation. I've watched Todd Monken this summer hound his offense about getting in and out of the huddle quickly, cadence from the quarterback, making the right checks. And that really hints at the experience of Watson, a 9-year veteran. Now, the last time we saw Watson on the field, he struggled on Saturday in the second half against the Bills. But Monken said that he does not anticipate the quarterback decision will be a week-to-week thing. He said that we anticipate Watson will play better or we wouldn't be starting him.
26: Okay, keep in mind, this decision comes 2 days after Watson was booed by Browns fans during Cleveland's preseason game against the Bills. His response caused quite a buzz afterwards. Been a PR nightmare over the last 48 hours. Daniel, what are the Browns and Watson saying after those post-game comments?
25: Yeah, well, when we spoke to Todd Monken the day after, he kind of previewed this decision. He said that those comments would not play a role in who he picked to be the starting quarterback. And on Monday today, Watson walked back those comments. He actually opened up his press conference saying that the emotions got the best of him. He didn't mean to come at the fan base, and that he understands their frustrations after 4 years of injuries and poor play. Now, we won't see Watson and the starting offense in the preseason finale on Thursday at home against the Patriots. But the next time we would see him would be week three against the Panthers. That response will be very interesting. For now, he said he's not focused on that. He said, as long as I'm playing winning good football, everything else will work out.
1: A lot of the reaction stemming from the reaction to the boos that Deshaun Watson heard this weekend earlier on ESPN Radio, our Kimberly Martin.
3: I remember going to training camp. I remember going to those practices, offseason practices, and fans were wearing the Forger, were excited about him being there. Honestly, they disregarded the legal issues. They were like, we have a franchise guy now. So for him to say it's personal, the issue really is his play has not been good. And it's not just this preseason game. And for him to say it's personal is where I was a little befuddled, because I have been there when these fans have cheered him and was there when they were excited that he was their guy. So if he had not gotten hurt, or if he had just played well in the games where he was playing, this would have been a non-issue.
1: And now he's the starting quarterback. The move by the Browns on Monday met with a variety of reactions. Some say they assumed it's how the Browns would do it. Many say they're stunned, especially after what happened over the weekend. ESPN analyst Mina Kimes.
4: It's been years since the trade happened, since 27 allegations of sexual harassment and assault came out. In that time frame, the fact that he has still not developed the ability to talk about this, he talked about personal issues and not show any sense of contrition or acceptance or growth, quite frankly, was pretty jarring to see. As far as the football side of it go, I agree with your assessment. I mean, I've watched every snap Watson has played since becoming a Brown, before the injury, and now in the preseason, and he is a shell of the quarterback he was early in his career. I think if I had to just isolate the one thing that stands out, it's an unwillingness or hesitation to push the ball downfield that stands in such stark contrast to who he was. And frankly, it puts a cap on this offense. Even if they feel the operation is cleaner and he'll play on time more so than Shador, it's not been exciting with this quarterback.
1: And he is the starter now to go into the 2026 season, ESPN analyst Field Yates.
5: The only explanation that I can think of is that if the Browns started Shador Sanders in week one and he struggled early, there would be maybe some level of pressure to hand the keys over to Deshaun Watson, see if he could spark the offense and get things on track. Now that Deshaun Watson's been named the week one starter, he'll play until things don't go well. I anticipate that will be very early this season. And the Browns at that point can then play Shador Sanders and not have to worry about the court of public opinion, because they've already been through the door that is Deshaun Watson. To me, though, the much more important takeaway here is the Browns right now have told us they don't have their quarterback of the future on their roster. Mm-hmm. Because it's not Deshaun Watson. We all know that. And if it were Shador Sanders, he'd be their week one starter. Browns, equipped with two first-round picks next year, will be doing a lot of scouting in what could be one of the deepest quarterback classes that we've had, at least since that 2024 year when Caleb Williams, Jaden Daniels, and Drake May went 1-2.
1: Deshaun Watson's last NFL game, October of 2024, 693 days ago. Week three will be the Browns opener at home. That one will be against Carolina after Cleveland opens with two on the road. SportsCenter all night, ESPN Radio, WNBA action, and it was a record-setting night. Angel Reese breaks the WNBA single-game rebounding record with 26 as the Dream beat the Sparks 78-71. Reese had 11 points, career-high 26 rebounds. That's the single-game record for rebounds in the WNBA. 458 rebounds this season. That sets the single-season record for rebounds. She passes Angel Wilson's 451, which was set 2 years ago. For Angel Reese, her 27th double-double this season, and the Dream get the win over the Sparks, who had 27 in the loss for Nneka Ogumike. Meanwhile, marquee match between the Valkyries and the Lynx.
6: Still plenty of basketball in this game. Williams to Zandalasini. Three to shoot. Zandalasini puts it on the deck. Gets it off in time. Oh! It's Chechi's night!
1: Saw it on USA Network. Valkyries, an 80-66 win over the Lynx. Lynx with a season-low 66 points. Valkyries get their first win against the Lynx in franchise history. After the game, Cecilia Vandalasini.
16: Chechi, that was such an intense battle. What did it take for this group to hold off the Minnesota Lynx in this game?
17: Yeah, I think today our mentality was on point. We wanted to, you know, come back since the last two games. We have a little bit of time, so we wanted to execute. We really wanted this game to be, you know, on our side, and I think we did a great job. on the game plan, energy, effort. So I'm really proud of this one.
16: Chachi, what about your mentality personally? We know you have a lot of memories in this building. Just what was your approach? What's your mentality coming into tonight?
17: Yeah, I mean, of course, Minnesota is a special place for me. And when you come here as an opponent, you want to win. Also because it's the toughest court on the W right now in this arena. They're the number one team, so you always want to beat them. And, you know, going towards the playoff, we want to make sure we mark those details and get the job done.
16: What is it about this group that defensively you hold a team like Minnesota to just 66 points?
17: Yeah, as I said, today it was a team effort. Everybody stepped up. I think we executed really well our game plan, which was key. Everybody on the same page. And again, big team effort.
16: Chachi, congrats on the win. Thanks.
17: Thank you.
1: Valkyries get their first win against the Lynx in franchise history. Lynx, as you heard, held to 66 points, lowest this season. First game this season under 77. Minnesota snapping a six-game win streak with the loss to the Valkyries. Record tying day in Williamsport. That's next. 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
22: 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The Hawk Fire in Nevada now burning across more than 15,000 acres. The National Guard is there while firefighters try to save homes from the fast-moving flames. ABC's Melissa Adon in Reno.
23: Jennifer Alvarado had to scramble when she got the call to evacuate her young daughter on that cot, still in her cheerleader uniform.
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22: In an exclusive interview with ABC News, Austin Metcalf's father, Jeff, says he does not believe Carmelo Anthony's conviction and prison sentence can bring his family justice. This after a judge denied Carmelo Anthony's request for a new trial in the fatal stabbing of his then 17-year-old son at a Texas high school track meet. Metcalf saying he got handed a life sentence along with the rest of his family. Now, 19-year-old Anthony was convicted of murder in June and sentenced to 35 years behind bars. This is ABC.
28: Here's your Storm Team 20 forecast. Lows dip down to about 58. Fog and spots overnight under mainly clear skies. Easterly winds around 5 miles per hour. Mainly clear skies develop with fog and spots early Tuesday. Daytime highs approaching 84. Partly cloudy skies Tuesday night, lows around 66. I'm meteorologist Ulua Lockwood on Sports Radio 92.3 FM and 1450 AM. Right now, it's 60 degrees.
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1: 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Starting quarterback news hitting us on Monday. Yes, there's the Cleveland Browns. Also, the Florida Gators. That job goes to transfer Aaron Filo. He's been named the starting quarterback for the Gators as they go into the season. He transferred from Georgia Tech, and he will get the start against Florida Atlantic September 5th. ESPN analyst Sam Acho.
0: I expect a clean operation, but the one thing I do want to see improve from Aaron Filo is just to protect the football. In the limited reps that he had last year at Georgia Tech behind Haynes Kings, there was a couple, you saw interception, you saw fumble. And of course, some of those reps were behind, you know, in a tough situation, maybe not playing with the ones per se, but with the John Summerall coach team, with his defensive background, defensive mind, the focus has to be on protecting the rock. So yes, getting the right play. Yes, audible, kill, all those things. But you have to be better with the football, specifically in the pocket, if you're Aaron Filo for this Florida team.
1: He started for Georgia Tech against Gardner Webb last year, appeared in three games as the backup, played well in the game against an FCS opponent, completed 75% of his passes, 373 yards, threw both a touchdown and an interception. Now the starting quarterback for the Florida Gators. In Williamsport, among the action that we saw on Monday, Alabama, a 6-5 come-from-behind win over Pennsylvania in seven innings. Alabama walking it off. Largest comeback win at the Little League Baseball World Series in their state's history. They trailed 5-0 after the top of the third inning. They rallied to win it 6-5 in seven. They tied the game in the bottom of the third inning, all five runs scoring with two outs. They wind up walking it off. Kenley Rasmus took to the mound in relief. Six strikeouts, two hits allowed in 4 2/3 innings of relief. 14 strikeouts for her now at the Little League World Series this year. That's time.

0: What was going through your mind?
1: I just was thinking, like, I know we can do it. We've done it before. And I just believed in us, and I knew we could keep the energy and win this game.
2: Your Uncle Case comes in and hands you the ball when you're down 5-0. He says this. I want you to take a listen to it, because our viewers got to listen to this little speech he gave.
3: How you feeling? You feeling no? Freaking A. Well, thank God we got Kenley Rasmus. Give me the ball, man. Your ball.
2: Thank God we got Kenley Rasmus. So when you hear that and that ball is handed to you, what goes through your mind, Kenley?
1: I wanted the ball this whole game, but unfortunately I didn't get it. And I just, when that moment came, I just knew I had to be locked into the game and throw strikes.
2: Your uncle and your pops, Corey, on the team's coaching staff, their experience in the major leagues, how does that help you in situations that get as, you know, ramped up as the one you walked into?
1: They've influenced me so much, and they've taught me everything I know, and I couldn't be here without them.
4: Kenley Rasmus with another half dozen strikeouts in relief in the come-from-behind win for Alabama on Monday. 14 total strikeouts at the Little League World Series thus far. Her dad, former big leaguer Corey Rasmus, he pitched in 84 major league games for the Braves and Angels. She's the niece of former major leaguer Colby Rasmus. Speaking of Major League Baseball, Cubs and Diamondbacks.
5: Here comes the 1-0 to Conforto. He hits a high drive, deep right field. Get out the tape measure, long gone. Michael Conforto, a two-run homer. Cubs lead 4-0. And now the 1-1. Drilled in the air to left, deep. Back goes Kepler to the wall. Gone! Home run for Carson Kelly. The bottom of the order goes back to back. And the Cubs now lead 5-0.
4: Cubs go on to a 7-0 win over the Diamondbacks. Cubs' fourth straight win over the Diamondbacks all this season. Tied for the team's second longest win streak against Arizona in series history. Back-to-back homers in the sixth. Third time with back-to-back homers this month. That's the most in Major League Baseball. San Francisco Giants getting multiple runs with one swing.
6: 2-2 pitch. Swing. There's a shot deep into right center field, into Triples Alley, way back there. Adios! Pelota! To the deepest part of the ballpark, right next to the 415 side. A three-run homer for Rafael Devers.
4: John Miller, KNBR, Devers with that three-run homer in the second inning. The Giants snapping a four-game losing streak with a 5-0 shutout of the Reds. Jason Foley works an inning and a third for the win. After Carson Wisenhunt left in the third inning with pain in his pitching elbow. He was coming off an outing where he gave up a career-worst 7 runs and 9 hits over 4 innings. He'll have an MRI on Tuesday. San Francisco, though, gets the 5-0 shutout of the Reds. Giants began the game with 4 straight hits off Chase Burns, who falls to 14-3 with the loss. Reds, meanwhile, shut out for the 14th time this season. That's tied for the most in Major League Baseball this season. Guardians a 4-2 win over the Angels. Cleveland with the win, moving a half game ahead of the Astros for the third and final wild card spot in the American League. For Cleveland, it's their 5th consecutive win, second longest win streak they've had this season. They won 7 straight. In mid-May. Well, coming up, the decision's been made in Cleveland. Is it the right one? Certainly came with controversy. That's next. SportsCenter All Night continues. It's ESPN Radio.
7: Hey, this is Rich Eisen. 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Is Aaron Donald back yet or what? 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
1: How do you see your fantasy team shaping up this fall? 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
1: Cal Raleigh, three homers in the Mariners' win over the Phillies, who have their nine-game win streak come to an end. Angel Reese with a WNBA record, 26 rebounds in Atlanta's win over the LA Sparks. Browns spark some controversy, naming Deshaun Watson as their starter.
2: Deshaun Watson, named the starting quarterback of the Cleveland Browns.
3: Deshaun is going to start against Jacksonville. Took in the full body of work and ultimately felt like Deshaun gave us the best chance to move the ball and score points.
4: This is what I've been working for 2 years, is to be able to show that capable of being a starter for one of the 32 organizations in this league.
5: I'm not saying it makes sense. I'm not saying this is what I would do, but I'm not surprised, as other people are, that Deshaun is the guy.
6: I am shocked. I feel awful for the fans of the Cleveland Browns.
1: A lot of eye-popping reactions to Deshaun Watson being named the starting quarterback in Cleveland on the This Is Football podcast. Host Kevin Clark.
7: I think pathetic is an all-encompassing phrase that I would use for all of this stuff. And Deshaun Watson's wrong about one thing. He's wrong about a lot of things, but he's wrong about one thing in this clip. It's not personal. It's business. It's performance-based. They boo him because he's an avatar for the worst trade in NFL history, the worst contract in NFL history, the fact that Cleveland fans have seen a lot of bad quarterback play, and even in that context, he's among the worst. He is among the worst. For a starting job, I would have gone Shadur first, trade second, somebody like Todd Monken's former quarterback, Stetson Bennett, maybe somebody like that. Third would be Dylan Gabriel. Fourth would be Dan Orlovsky. Fifth would be Bernie Kosar. Sixth would be Deshaun Watson. Okay, maybe you got
8: I'm
7: you and Bernie. You and Bernie could do a little quarterback competition. I'd rather have that than Deshaun Watson starting just for the Cleveland fans. Cleveland fans, as you said, Dan, deserve better.
1: Browns coach Todd Monken saying Monday Deshaun Watson is the starter for week one, but then added it won't be week to week. The Browns play their first two games on the road before playing at home in week three. ESPN's David Dennis Jr.
9: You got to make the owners listen to you. Don't go to those games. Don't go to the games. The booze didn't work. Don't go. There should be a total blackout in Cleveland if he's there in week three and that dude is starting. Don't go to the games. Because you want to talk about, like, if you are saying the Cleveland Browns, the reason that we are keeping Deshaun Watson is for monetary reasons, because we want to our $46 million investment or whatever, the $87 million cap hit that would happen for the next 2 years is too much to bear. Well, how about you face a little bit of financial pressure from the fans? We not showing up.
1: Browns play at home in week three. Will Watson be the quarterback at that point? Aaron Goldhammer from ESPN Cleveland.
10: If I had to guess, here's how this is going to go. Watson's going to stink the first 2 weeks.
1: Mm-hmm.
10: They'll make the change to Shadur by the time they come home for the third game. It's a godsend for the Browns that the first two games are on the road, and they're not going to let Watson, I don't think, even on the sidelines for Thursday night against the Patriots in the preseason finale. So
1: wow.
10: I don't know that Watson will start a home game this year unless he gets off to a good start, which, I mean, I just don't think that's within the realm of realistic possibility.
1: And then, either way, there's going to be a lot of talk about it. If you're the coach, if you're Todd Monken, there may be distractions involved. ESPN analyst Herm Edwards.
11: Well, win. If you win, it's not a distraction, right?
12: It won't be.
11: Yeah. But if you don't win, then you got problems, because then they'll be talking about, well, do we need to make a change at the quarterback? And if that's the situation, then that'll take place. And if Shadur can't win games, then there's seven quarterbacks coming out this year out of college football, and they'll draft one. You know, the Cleveland's been a mess, okay?
1: Yeah.
11: And they brought a little bit of this on their own. They signed him to this big deal, Deshaun. And, you know, I look at the situation that happened in Seattle with Russell Wilson. They just did it and said, hey, man, we're going to move on. And let Russell Wilson go. They owed him 25. And let him go. Yeah. Let him walk.
1: Certainly plenty of reactions, both on social media and in everyday discussion, to the Browns naming Deshaun Watson as their starting quarterback. Plenty of reactions on ESPN Radio.
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8: For you to say that the fans are disrespectful, quite frankly, is audacity on a level that I didn't even know existed. The fans were put in an impossible position. Cleveland Browns fans are incredibly loyal. They love their city. They love this franchise. It's an emotional conundrum for you to have to abandon that because the team elected to push their morals to the side and bring this guy in because they thought that he would be good at football. When he wasn't good at football at all, they have every right to let him and let this organization know how they feel. And I can't believe he's delusional enough to get in front of a podium and somehow think it's their fault.
0: Mike Sr., Mike Jr., the Golics.
2: If you're Todd Monken, you're coming into this situation saying, I'm not trying to end up like everyone else. And so I'm going to come in and give the best decision that I think helps me and helps this staff keep our jobs. Because organizationally, this is the most antagonistic decision you could make for your fan base possible. Where you got two quarterbacks that are kind of close and you pick the one that's been the albatross around your franchise's neck in so many ways since he stepped foot on campus.
12: If it's close, I would go with Shedeur Sanders. See what you have in Shedeur. With the quarterback class coming out next year, see what Shedeur can bring. We know he went in the fifth round. We know he's a better talent than the fifth round. I would have started him. Without question, I would have started him to see what you had.
0: The Rich Eisen Show.
10: Competition, sure. But there is a thumb on the scale for Deshaun Watson because the Browns want to see if he has anything from 2019 left in him. They want to see if that guy that they acquired, is that guy still in there? And it doesn't really matter how much Shedeur is being a professional and showing up and showing out in any practices or preseason games. It's going to be him. And after this weekend and what happened this weekend, I could not be more sure of what I heard back in the spring and throughout was the truth.
0: Matt Jones, Myron Metcalf. They are Matt and Myron.
14: There were people on Saturday who thought he might get cut from the team, and today he's named the starter in Cleveland.
15: My problem with the battle is, this ain't Steve Young, Joe Montana. You know, Shedeur Sanders, I think, clearly hasn't done enough in Todd Monken's eyes to really separate himself. So you start with the veteran. That doesn't mean that Deshaun Watson's going to finish the season as a starter, but I can understand why you put him in a position on the road to be the guy.
0: Freddie and Harry.
16: Maybe the Cleveland Browns are doing their tanking because the guy that they want to be a starting quarterback is not on their roster right now. The Cleveland Browns are banking on someone in next year's draft that's going to be a first-round pick. The Cleveland Browns want Deshaun Watson to be a starting quarterback, playing bad enough where they'll be in a position with two first-round picks that they can get the guy they really want.
0: Amber and Ian.
17: I don't know if it was Monken's decision. For him to announce Deshaun after that presser, I was shocked, stunned, blown away.
18: If he was out there and he was playing great and he was winning games, there wouldn't be any boom. For better or for worse, there ain't a ton of moralizing out there. It's about winning, it's about losing, it's about being great or sucking. Like, that's it. They're booing you because you haven't been good for them and they paid you all that money.
0: Game night.
17: I thought when he called out the fan base, that was him basically writing his ticket out of town, right? I thought that was him basically saying, hey, I'm going to do everything I can to get a pink slip.
2: Yeah, there's no way out of Cleveland, and he knows that.
13: Can we hear it again?
1: Deshaun Watson, QB1 now for the Cleveland Browns. 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Right now, SportsCenter all night. Speaking of quarterbacks in the spotlight, in Atlanta Falcons quarterback Michael Penix Jr. cleared to practice fully. Head coach Kevin Stefanski said Penix will do 11-on-11 team periods for the first time since he underwent ACL surgery back in November. Now he's got to keep his eye on him.
19: Really no different than any player, just executing techniques and fundamentals on a given play. Again, the new part for Mike is just being in there in with a full offensive line, a full defensive line. But he's been in walk-through huddles. He's been in 7-on-7. He's obviously gone through individuals. So this is a good, now that you know Mike is cleared, it's a good that he can start that process of getting back to 11-on-11. Listen, competition is near and dear to all of our hearts, and whether you're, you know, whatever the depth chart looks like, whatever that Matt puts out, you know, you're competing every single day. We do compete periods in practice. You're competing against yourself. That alarm clock goes off, and you're in a competition. You know, everything we do around this building is competing. So I know it's easy to say position battles and those type of things, but we're constantly competing, and that's not the focus for our guys. Our guys are pushing each other by showing up and putting in the work.
1: Atlanta coach Kevin Stefanski, now that he has Michael Penix Jr. cleared to practice. Speaking of back at practice, Christian McCaffrey with the Niners. He's been held out past couple of weeks, leading to quite a bit of speculation, whether it was contract-related or not. McCaffrey saying it was just part of the plan.
20: Yeah, you know, obviously when you don't practice, you know, the way the media works now is firestorm. But, you know, this was kind of part of the plan from the jump, was to ramp up pretty big, get 9-10 practices in, kind of come back down, and then ramp back up so we're fresh for the duration. So, you know, our staff's done a great job of kind of coming up with specific plans. And, you know, again, I feel great. So, you know, feel fresh, and it's good to be back out there.
1: Speaking of ramping things up, Robert Saleh, new coach in Tennessee, trying to ramp up the offense there.
21: All the way across the board, in all three phases, we've got a lot of work to do. But we were close yesterday to having some really cool moments. But like I said, it's, you know, going back and watching the tape, what I felt during the game and what we saw during the game was verified by the tape. Cam was making good decisions. He was taking what the defense gave. Their best scheme is built to make you take checkdowns, make you put the ball down in front, and you got to rally, make a guy miss, and you got to grind out yards. But, you know, we had three opportunities on some deeper developing concepts that we were just off. But yeah, we've got work to do in all three phases.
1: And as for quarterback Cam Ward, what the offense needs to improve on?
22: I would say our biggest improvement is, you know, connecting on deep play. We only get a certain amount of, you know, shots that we get to take each and every game because the defenses are so good. So when we get to play downfield, you know, myself and the receivers, we have to make the play. So I need to throw them, you know, catchable ball. They're going to do their job by, you know, attacking and making the play. So I think that's what's left for us. And once we do that, you know, we'll be a pretty solid offense.
1: Cam Ward trying to get that offense set for week number one. SportsCenter All Night, ESPN Radio.
23: Browns are waiving tight end Daquan Wright, who has an agreement in place to play for LSU if he clears waivers.
24: Once you go to the NFL, to me, you're in the NFL. You don't get the opportunity to come back. That means you're kicking somebody else off your team. I think that's fair to the players that worked all summer, all spring.
1: It's been an interesting situation. The Cleveland Browns waiving Wright, who has an agreement in place for the 2026 season to play for LSU. Wright, believed to be the first player to have an agreement to return to play in college. Although, says LSU coach Lane Kiffin,
25: I believe that my job is to LSU and the LSU people that hire me and the fans. In that if players are available to recruit and are made eligible, and this happens all the time around the country. This is not new that this happens. Normally they're individual cases, as you've seen through time. You have very significant quarterbacks last season and this coming season that were ineligible by the NCAA and made eligible by injunctions. So this is really not new. I just think some people aren't realizing how similar all the situations are because of that.
1: Technically correct. Lane Kiffin did say similar because, yes, we have had judges decide cases of eligibility. No, we have not had a player go from an NFL training camp back to college, ESPN insider Adam Schefter.
26: It's a transformational transaction.
27: Mm-hmm.
26: We have a tight end right now, Daquan Wright, who is on the verge of becoming the first player ever to go from an NFL training camp to playing college football in the same season. It's never happened. And there are a group of players right now where this also could be in play for, but he is the first one. And if he goes unclaimed on waivers with the NFL, which we'll know at 4 o'clock Eastern on Tuesday, he then would essentially follow through on the agreement he has with LSU to go from playing with the Cleveland Browns to playing for the LSU Tigers, where he would make more money playing college football than he would in the NFL. This is an example of the wild distorted, unusual, unprecedented times we're living in.
1: A lot of people shaking their heads, including Ohio State coach Ryan Day.
3: If there are teams that have some players out there who are cut from NFL rosters that are going to be on other teams, we have to at least consider it and look at it. Do I like anything about it? Absolutely not. But we got to do what's right for Ohio State. So it's sort of a day-to-day thing right now. And like anything, we're just going to try to adapt. But I think we would all agree, maybe not everybody, but that, you know, there has to be a certain point where your roster gets locked in. But whenever I heard that we were in a meeting and someone says, yeah, LSU just got a commitment from the Browns tight end, I said, we are certainly in a different world right now.
1: And he could make more in college by doing that. Moving atop their division, that's next. SportsCenter All Night continues. It's ESPN Radio.
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26: 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I mean, I love him.
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12: 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Back to the Diamond. Twins haven't had much success on the road of late, but Monday facing the Athletics.
13: This ball hit high in the air for Kreidler. That ball is clobbered deep into the Sacramento night, headed for the clubhouse and gone. And welcome home, Ryan Kreidler, a moonshot off the top of the clubhouse. It's 3-1 Twins.
12: Twins getting out to the early start midway through the game. Fifth inning, they go on with 9-6 win. It's a three-run win. Treasure Island Baseball Network Twins snapping a five-game road losing streak had been tied for their second longest this season. Nationals pulling away from the Rockies.
14: The 1-2. Swing a long drive right field for Lyle. Back Moniak to the wall, and it is long gone. Up into the second deck, below the scoreboard, a three-run homer for Dalen Lyle. And the Nationals lead it 13-3.
12: 13-3 would be the final. Nationals Radio Network with the call as Washington snaps a four-game losing streak. Their 17th game this season where they've scored double digits. Most they've had in a season since 2019. They had 20 games that season. They have 17 this season as they beat Colorado, which suffers a seventh consecutive loss.
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15: How good is that? Are you ready?
4: Number 4.
12: Giants with a 5-0 shutout of the Reds. 60% of that offense from one swing. KNBR.
16: 2-2 pitch. Swing. There's a shot. Deep into right center field. Into triples alley. Way back there. Adios! Pelota! To the deepest part of the ballpark. Right next to the 415 side. A three-run homer for Rafael Devers.
4: Number 3.
12: Red Sox win in Miami. A fourth straight come-from-behind win. WEEI.
17: It is ripped into right field. That's extra bases for Siegler. White runs so well. He's around second. He's going to be way home. Tony Siegler.
12: Rangers pound the White Sox in Chicago, but it wasn't just offense for Texas. 105-3, the Fan.
14: The 1-0. Swing and a drive deep out into right field. Nimmo going back on this one. At the wall, he leaps, and Nimmo makes the catch. Brandon Nimmo takes a two-run home run away from Andrew Benintendi. What a play by Nimmo to keep it a 2-0 ball game.
4: Number one.
12: Mariners topped the Phillies. Cal Raleigh with three hits in the game. None of the three stay in the yard. Seattle Sports, 7:10 a.m.
14: The 3-1. Swung on. Crushed. Right field. Has he done it again? It is gone! Cal Raleigh, his first three-homer game of his career. He crushes a solo blast. It's 9-2 Mariners.
12: Mariners get the win. Raleigh with three hits. All three home runs. Also heard the Rangers win over the White Sox, getting that great defensive play. They also got some offense.
14: Here's Langford, and he lifts one high into the air, deep left. And Tanachi going back. He's at the wall, and it is gone. Another rainbow home run for the Rangers for Wyatt, his 15th of the season. It comes with Lopez on board, and the Rangers are up now 11-2.
12: They go on to that 11-2 win. And they move into first place in the American League West, having won four of their last five games. 11 runs is the most they've scored in a road game this season. Sports Center All Night, ESPN Radio. Back to the NFL. Big news on Monday. Deshaun Watson being named the starter in Cleveland. That's for week one. Then we have others coming back to practice. Christian McCaffrey, Malik Nabers for the Giants. His coach, John Harbaugh.
18: Yeah, I just don't want to like make any kind of statements like that. I think it's reasonable to assume that. You know, those are all kind of things that you can assume. It's just based on watching the guy practice. But, you know, I know the only thing I know more than you guys know is that what the docs and the trainers tell me as far as his rehab. So, and that's doing well. He's doing really well with that. He's strong. He's in a good place. But how he gets through practice, how ready he is to play and protect himself is really based on practice.
12: See if he's ready to go in week number one. Niners activating George Kittle, ESPN's Adam Schefter.
19: Well, let's go back to last week because they were in Los Angeles for a joint scrimmage with the Chargers. And while they were there on Wednesday, George Kittle got a chance to go meet with the surgeon who performed the surgery on his torn Achilles, Dr. Neil Elitrosh. And from what I understand, it was a great meeting. George Kittle was ahead on all markers. He's in a great spot. This doesn't mean that he will play week one, but everything looks right now to be trending in the direction. He received a favorable report from Dr. Elitrosh. The Niners officially activated him yesterday. So the fact that the doctor seems to have been good with where he's at right now, and they've activated him, the way it's tracking right now makes it look like a distinct possibility that he's going to be on that field for that opening game against the Rams, which would be a very quick recovery from a torn Achilles. But right now, I think he's very pleased with where he's at. The doctor's pleased with where he's at, and the Niners are pleased with where he's at.
12: Speaking of injuries, we saw Ashton Jeanty taken off the field this weekend. Needed help to get off the field. Sprained ankle and not expected to be a major issue for the entire season. Well, straight ahead, how did we get to the decision that came down on Monday? Sports Center All Night continues. It's ESPN Radio.
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9: 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Record-setting night in the WNBA. That's straight ahead. SportsCenter All Night continues. 9 straight wins is what we'd seen from the Phillies over the past couple of weeks. That same time span also saw the Mariners on the wrong side of a couple of blowout losses. But Monday in Seattle, tables seem to be turned, thanks in large part to one particular bat.
5: Now the 3-2, swinging a drive deep to right field. Cal does it again. Goodbye, baseball. Into the lower deck and right. What a night for the big dumper. Cal rounds second, taking a tour around the bases. His 15th home run of the year in the first. Home run number 16 here in the bottom of the fifth inning. And the Mariners now lead the Phillies 7-2, and what a night for Cal Raleigh.
10: The 3-1. Swung on, crushed, right field. Has he done it again? It is gone! Cal Raleigh, his first three-homer game of his career. He crushes a solo blast. It's 9-2 Mariners.
9: 9-2 would be the final over the Phillies. Mariners snapping a four-game losing streak against the Phillies dating back to 2024. Cal Raleigh, 3 for 3, all three were homers. He now has 17 on the season, 3 homers, driving in 4 of the 9 runs. First career game with 3 homers, and first 3-homer game by a Mariners player since Edgar Martinez did it in 1999. Raleigh entered Monday batting 159 on the season. His batting average was 7th worst entering a 3-homer game by a player since 1900. He gets the 3 homers. Mariners get the win. Phillies get their 9-game win streak snapped. That 9-game streak had been the longest active win streak in Major League Baseball. In Miami, Red Sox trailed 2-1 in the 7th. They tied it up in the 8th. And then in the top of the 9th,
5: the pitch is ripped into right field. That's extra bases for Siegler. White runs so well. He's around second. He's going to be waved home. Tony Seagull puts the Red Sox ahead with an RBI triple. It is 3-2 in the ninth.
9: WEI with the call. They'd win it 4-2. The Red Sox, fourth straight come-from-behind victory. 16th comeback win since the All-Star break. That's the most in baseball. Red Sox scoring a pair in the ninth to break that 2-2 tie. 69 ninth-inning runs this season. That snaps a tie with the Braves and the Rockies for most in Major League Baseball. Red Sox get the 4-2 win on the road in Florida. Speaking of Florida, Rays and Tigers.
10: 1-1. Swung on and hit high in the air to fairly deep right field. Over and back and toward the wall, and watching it sail on out of here is the right fielder for the Tigers, Zach McKinstry. Jonathan Aranda with just his second homer in the last couple months.
0: And it's his 16th of the year, and the Rays extend their lead to 4-1.
9: 620 WDAE, 4-1 the final for Tampa Bay as they beat the Tigers. Drew Rasmussen, six innings of three-hit balls, striking out five. He's earned the win in seven consecutive starts, longest streak of his career. The Tigers, meanwhile, suffering a sixth consecutive loss, their second six-game losing streak this season after losing eight straight back in the month of May. SportsCenter All Night, ESPN Radio.
11: Deshaun Watson named the starting quarterback of the Cleveland Browns.
12: Deshaun is going to start against Jacksonville, and ultimately felt like Deshaun gave us the best chance to move the ball and score points.
13: This is what I've been working for 2 years.
14: I am shocked. I feel awful for the fans of the Cleveland Browns.
9: Still another week of preseason to go, but the NFL regular season is right around the corner. Looking back just about 16 months ago, this is what we heard from Browns owner Jimmy Haslam about Cleveland's quarterback situation.
15: Well, I mean, let's address the elephant in the room. You know, we took a big swing and miss with Deshaun. We thought we had the quarterback. We didn't. And we gave up a lot of draft picks to get him. So we've got to dig ourselves out of that hole.
16: Shouldn't they be held accountable for that decision?
15: Listen, I've said this, I think, numerous times. The Deshaun Watson was an entire organization decision, and it ends with D and I. So, you know, hold us accountable.
9: That was a year ago March. Now, Deshaun Watson is the Browns starter. Todd Monken, the head coach, making the decision known on Monday.
12: Deshaun is going to start against Jacksonville. Took in the full body of work over the course of off season to training camp to the games, the joint practice, and ultimately felt like to start the season on the road, Deshaun gave us the best chance to move the ball and score points. I mean, that's really what it's about. And felt that way going in the last game, but wasn't sure. And after we talked as a staff and after we re-looked at everything, we're going to go that direction.
9: Todd Monken saying that's what it was about. What he says it wasn't about was Watson ripping the Cleveland fans who booed him this past weekend.
12: Absolutely not. Zero. There was nothing to do with that. I mean, ultimately, the fans want us to win. I mean, ultimately, put a good product on the field. That's really what they want. And so that's our job as coaches, why we're hired, to try and put the best product on the field. And when we don't, then I understand their frustration. But ultimately, they don't decide who plays. I mean, who would I be if I let someone outside of the building decide who plays?
9: Deshaun Watson, named the starter for the Cleveland Browns, ESPN analyst Dan Orlovsky.
14: I'm shocked. If this was just a football decision, just football, I haven't seen every day of practice, I would probably say coin flip, 50-50, start the guy you want. Doesn't really like matter to me. After the Saturday's press conference, I'm shocked that they did this to the Cleveland fans. I've said if I was a Cleveland fan and Deshaun's still starting week three, I would not go to the game because of the interaction that we saw.
17: What?
14: The 2-0. I've had a buddy text me saying this is smart by the Browns. They'll go 0-2. Deshaun will struggle, and all of a sudden Shador gets named the starting quarterback for the week three game, which is their home opener, and he's the hero.
17: Bingo.
14: I only know him as a coach. I've spent some time with him just because of games. I mean, he is a all ball, all the time, high level competitor, maniac. I don't know him as a guy, so I can't comment on him like that. But I don't think that he would sign up for that.
9: Browns play their first two games on the road. Deshaun Watson named the starter to start the season. Todd Monken says, though, it will not be week to week. ESPN Browns reporter Daniel Oyefuse.
18: As you heard Todd Monken say, he took in the full body of work when naming a starting quarterback. But one factor in particular that played a big role in his decision was starting the first two games of the season on the road in the pre-snap operation. I've watched Todd Monken this summer hound his offense about getting in and out of the huddle quickly, cadence from the quarterback, making the right checks. And that really hints at the experience of Watson, a 9-year veteran. Now, the last time we saw Watson on the field, he struggled on Saturday in the second half against the Bills. But Monken said that he does not anticipate the quarterback decision will be a week-to-week thing. He said that we anticipate Watson will play better or we wouldn't be starting him.
19: Okay, keep in mind, this decision comes 2 days after Watson was booed by Browns fans during Cleveland's preseason game against the Bills. His response caused quite a buzz afterwards. Been a PR nightmare over the last 48 hours. Daniel, what are the Browns and Watson saying after those post-game comments?
18: Yeah, well, when we spoke to Todd Monken the day after, he kind of previewed this decision. He said that those comments would not play a role in who he picked to be the starting quarterback. And on Monday today, Watson walked back those comments. He actually opened up his press conference saying that the emotions got the best of him. He didn't mean to come at the fan base, and that he understands their frustrations after 4 years of injuries and poor play. Now, we won't see Watson and the starting offense in the preseason finale on Thursday at home against the Patriots. But the next time we would see him would be week 3 against the Panthers. That response will be very interesting. For now, he said he's not focused on that. He said, as long as I'm playing winning good football, everything else will work out.
9: A lot of the reaction stemming from the reaction to the boos that Deshaun Watson heard this weekend. Earlier on ESPN Radio, our Kimberly Martin.
17: I remember going to training camp. I remember going to those practices, offseason practices, and fans were wearing the Forger, were excited about him being there. Honestly, they disregarded the legal issues. They were like, we have a franchise guy now. So for him to say it's personal, the issue really is his play has not been good. And it's not just this preseason game. And for him to say it's personal is where I was a little befuddled, because I have been there when these fans have cheered him and was there when they were excited that he was their guy. So if he had not gotten hurt, or if he had just played well in the games where he was playing, this would have been a non-issue.
9: And now he's the starting quarterback. The move by the Browns on Monday met with a variety of reactions. Some say they assumed it's how the Browns would do it. Many say they're stunned, especially after what happened over the weekend. ESPN analyst Mina Kimes.
20: It's been years since the trade happened, since 27 allegations of sexual harassment and assault came out. In that time frame, the fact that he has still not developed the ability to talk about this, he talked about personal issues, and not show any sense of contrition or acceptance or growth, quite frankly, was pretty jarring to see. As far as the football side of it go, I agree with your assessment. I mean, I've watched every snap Watson has played since becoming a Brown, before the injury, and now in the preseason, and he is a shell of the quarterback he was early in his career. I think if I had to just isolate the one thing that stands out, it's an unwillingness or hesitation to push the ball downfield that stands in such stark contrast to who he was. And frankly, it puts a cap on this offense. Even if they feel the operation is cleaner and he'll play on time more so than Shador, it's not been exciting with this quarterback.
9: And he is the starter now to go into the 2026 season, ESPN analyst Field Yates.
21: The only explanation that I can think of is that if the Browns started Shador Sanders in week 1 and he struggled early, there would be maybe some level of pressure to hand the keys over to Deshaun Watson, see if he could spark the offense and get things on track. Now that Deshaun Watson's been named the week 1 starter, he'll play until things don't go well. I anticipate that will be very early this season. And the Browns at that point can then play Shador Sanders and not have to worry about the court of public opinion, because they've already been through the door that is Deshaun Watson. To me, though, the much more important takeaway here is the Browns right now have told us they don't have their quarterback of the future on their roster. Mm-hmm. Because it's not Deshaun Watson. We all know that. And if it were Shador Sanders, he'd be their week 1 starter. Browns, equipped with 2 first-round picks next year, will be doing a lot of scouting in what could be one of the deepest quarterback classes that we've had, at least since that 2024 year when Caleb Williams, Jaden Daniels, and Drake May went 1-2.
9: Deshaun Watson's last NFL game, October of 2024, 693 days ago. Week 3 will be the Browns opener at home. That one will be against Carolina after Cleveland opens with 2 on the road. SportsCenter All Night, ESPN Radio, WNBA action, and it was a record-setting night. Angel Reese breaks the WNBA single-game rebounding record with 26 as the Dream beat the Sparks 78-71. Reese had 11 points, career-high 26 rebounds. That's the single-game record for rebounds in the WNBA. 458 rebounds this season. That sets the single-season record for rebounds. She passes Asia Wilson's 451, which was set 2 years ago. For Angel Reese, her 27th double-double this season, and the Dream get the win over the Sparks, who had 27 in the loss for Nneka Ogumike. Meanwhile, marquee match between the Valkyries and the Lynx.
22: Still plenty of basketball in this game. Williams to Zandalasini. 3 to shoot. Zandalasini puts it on the deck. Gets it off in time. Oh! It's Chechi's night!
9: Saw it on USA Network. Valkyries, an 80-66 win over the Lynx. Lynx with a season low 66 points. Valkyries get their first win against the Lynx in franchise history. After the game, Cecilia Vanda Lasini.
1: Chechi, that was such an intense battle. What did it take for this group to hold off the Minnesota Lynx in this game?
2: Yeah, I think today our mentality was on point. We wanted to, you know, come back since the last two games. We have a little bit of time, so we wanted to execute. We really wanted this game to be, you know, on our side, and I think we did a great job on the game plan, energy, effort. So I'm really proud of this one.
1: Chechi, what about your mentality personally? We know you have a lot of memories in this building. Just what was your approach? What's your mentality coming into tonight?
2: Yeah, I mean, of course, Minnesota is a special place for me. And when you come here as an opponent, you want to win. Yeah, also because it's the toughest court on the W right now in this arena. They're the number one team, so you always want to beat them. And, you know, towards going towards the playoff, we want to make sure we mark those details and get the job done.
1: What is it about this group that defensively you hold a team like Minnesota to just 66 points?
2: Yeah, as I said, today it was a team effort. Everybody stepped up. I think we executed really well our game plan, which was key. Everybody on the same page. And again, big team effort.
1: Chechi, congrats on the win. Thanks.
2: Thank you.
9: Valkyries get their first win against the Lynx in franchise history. Lynx, as you heard, held to 66 points, lowest this season. First game this season under 77. Minnesota snapping a six-game win streak with the loss to the Valkyries. Record tying day in Williamsport. That's next. 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
28: ABC News, I'm Stephanie Officer. The Supreme Court in a 6-3 decision this afternoon clearing the way for President Trump to implement portions of his March executive order on mail-in voting. The court said, in essence, all the order amounted to, in the court's majority view, was the equivalent of an internal memo to internal staff within the executive department. ABC News legal contributor and Hofstra Law School professor James Sample.
29: The argument was the states have not yet been ordered to do anything. Therefore, the states have not yet been harmed. Therefore, the states, when they sued after this executive order was issued back in April, were in essence suing too soon.
28: Nevada's Hawk Fire has now burned through more than 15,000 acres. The National Guard has been deployed. ABC's Melissa Adan in Reno.
30: Jennifer Alvarado had to scramble when she got the call to evacuate her young daughter on that cot, still in her cheerleader uniform.
31: The Red Cross has been amazing, but we all want to go home.
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32: Here's your Storm Team 20 forecast. Lows level off around 58, fog in spots overnight under clear skies, winds out of the east around 5 miles per hour. High temperatures reach up to 84. Tuesday, mainly clear skies develop with fog in spots early. Lows dip down to about 66. Tuesday night, partly cloudy skies. I'm meteorologist Laura Lockwood on Sports Radio 92.3 FM in 1450 AM. Currently, it's 59 degrees.
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9: 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Starting quarterback news hitting us on Monday. Yes, there's the Cleveland Browns. Also, the Florida Gators. That job goes to transfer Aaron Filo. He's been named the starting quarterback for the Gators as they go into the season. He transferred from Georgia Tech, and he will get the start against Florida Atlantic September 5th. ESPN analyst Sam Acho.
6: I expect a clean operation, but the one thing I do want to see improve from Aaron Filo is just to protect the football. In the limited reps that he had last year at Georgia Tech behind Haynes Kings, there was a couple, you saw interception, you saw fumble. And of course, some of those reps were behind, you know, in a tough situation, maybe not playing with the ones per se, but with the John Summerall coach team, with his defensive background, defensive mind, the focus has to be on protecting the rock. So yes, getting the right play. Yes, audible, kill, all those things. But you have to be better with the football, specifically in the pocket, if you're in Filo for this Florida team.
9: He started for Georgia Tech against Gardner Webb last year, appeared in three games as the backup, played well in the game against an FCS opponent, completed 75% of his passes, 373 yards, threw both a touchdown and an interception. Now the starting quarterback for the Florida Gators. In Williamsport, among the action that we saw on Monday, Alabama, a 6-5 come-from-behind win over Pennsylvania. In seven innings, Alabama walking it off. Largest comeback win at the Little League Baseball World Series in their state's history. They trailed 5-0 after the top of the third inning. They rallied to win it 6-5 in seven. They tied the game in the bottom of the third inning, all five runs scoring with two outs. They wind up walking it off. Kenley Rasmus took to the mound in relief. Six strikeouts, two hits allowed in 4 2/3 innings of relief. 14 strikeouts for her now at the Little League World Series this year. That's tied for the most by a girl all time. She ties Monet Davis from 2014.
7: I'm feeling so excited, and I don't even know what to say because I just love this game, and I just want to keep winning.
8: What can you say about your catcher, the performance he had, not only obviously at the plate at the last at-bat, but also just helping you throughout this game?
7: Oh, I'm so grateful for him, and I couldn't be here without him.
10: You know, after the game, he talked with Jeff Sims, and he said it was the energy in the dugout and Coach Gus that helped you guys through that moment. When you were down 5-0, that is not a small lead to come back from. So when you were down in that moment, what was going on?

0: into the game and throw strikes.
1: Your uncle and your pops, Corey, all on the team's coaching staff, their experience in the major leagues, how does that help you in situations that get as, you know, ramped up as the one you walked into?
0: They've influenced me so much, and they've taught me everything I know, and I couldn't be here without them.
2: Kenley Rasmus with another half dozen strikeouts in relief in the come-from-behind win for Alabama on Monday. 14 total strikeouts at the Little League World Series thus far. Her dad, former big leaguer Corey Rasmus, he pitched in 84 major league games for the Braves and Angels. She's the niece of former major leaguer Colby Rasmus. Speaking of Major League Baseball, Cubs and Diamondbacks.
3: Here comes the 1-0 to Conforto. He hits a high drive, deep right field. Get out the tape measure, long gone. Michael Conforto, a two-run homer. Cubs lead 4-0. And now the 1-1. Drilled in the air to left, deep. Back goes Kepler to the wall, gone. Home run for Carson Kelly. The bottom of the order goes back-to-back. And the Cubs now lead 5-0.
2: Cubs go on to a 7-0 win over the Diamondbacks. Cubs' fourth straight win over the Diamondbacks all this season. Tied for the team's second longest win streak against Arizona in series history. Back-to-back homers in the sixth, third time with back-to-back homers this month. That's the most in Major League Baseball. San Francisco Giants getting multiple runs with one swing.
4: 2-2 pitch. Swing, and there's a shot deep into right center field, into Triples Alley, way back there. Adios! Pelota! To the deepest part of the ballpark, right next to the 415 side. A three-run homer for Rafael Devers.
2: John Miller, KNBR, Devers with that three-run homer in the second inning. The Giants snapping a four-game losing streak with a 5-0 shutout of the Reds. Jason Foley works an inning and a third for the win after Carson Wisenhunt left in the third inning with pain in his pitching elbow. He was coming off an outing where he gave up a career-worst 7 runs and 9 hits over 4 innings. He'll have an MRI on Tuesday. San Francisco, though, gets the 5-0 shutout of the Reds. Giants began the game with 4 straight hits off Chase Burns, who falls to 14-3 with the loss. Reds, meanwhile, shut out for the 14th time this season. That's tied for the most in Major League Baseball this season. Guardians a 4-2 win over the Angels. Cleveland with the win, moving a half game ahead of the Astros for the third and final wild card spot in the American League. For Cleveland, it's their 5th consecutive win, second longest win streak they've had this season. They won 7 straight in mid-May. Well, coming up, the decision's been made in Cleveland. Is it the right one? Certainly came with controversy. That's next. SportsCenter All Night continues. It's ESPN Radio.
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12: Cal Raleigh, three homers in the Mariners' win over the Phillies, who have their nine-game win streak come to an end. Angel Reese with a WNBA record, 26 rebounds in Atlanta's win over the LA Sparks. Browns spark some controversy, naming Deshaun Watson as their starter.
13: Deshaun Watson named the starting quarterback of the Cleveland Browns.
14: Deshaun is going to start against Jacksonville. Took in the full body of work and ultimately felt like Deshaun gave us the best chance to move the ball and score points.
15: This is what I've been working for 2 years, is to be able to show that capable of being a starter for one of the 32 organizations in this league.
16: I'm not saying it makes sense. I'm not saying this is what I would do, but I'm not surprised, as other people are, that Deshaun is the guy.
17: I am shocked. I feel awful for the fans of the Cleveland Browns.
12: A lot of eye-popping reactions to Deshaun Watson being named the starting quarterback in Cleveland on the This Is Football podcast. Host Kevin Clark.
5: I think pathetic is an all-encompassing phrase that I would use for all of this stuff. And Deshaun Watson's wrong about one thing. He's wrong about a lot of things, but he's wrong about one thing in this clip. It's not personal. It's business. It's performance-based. They boo him because he's an avatar for the worst trade in NFL history, the worst contract in NFL history, the fact that Cleveland fans have seen a lot of bad quarterback play, and even in that context, he's among the worst. He is among the worst. For a starting job, I would have gone Shadur first, trade second, somebody like Todd Monken's former quarterback, Stetson Bennett, maybe somebody like that. Third would be Dylan Gabriel. Fourth would be Dan Orlovsky. Fifth would be Bernie Kosar. Sixth would be Deshaun Watson. Okay, maybe you got
17: I'm
5: you and Bernie. You and Bernie could do a little quarterback competition. I'd rather have that than Deshaun Watson starting just for the Cleveland fans. Cleveland fans, as you said, Dan, deserve better.
12: Browns coach Todd Monken saying Monday Deshaun Watson is the starter for week one, but then added it won't be week to week. The Browns play their first two games on the road before playing at home in week three. ESPN's David Dennis Jr.
18: You got to make the owners listen to you. Don't go to those games. Don't go to the games. The boos didn't work. Don't go. There should be a total blackout in Cleveland if he's there in week three and that dude is starting. Don't go to the games. Because you want to talk about, like, if you are saying the Cleveland Browns, the reason that we are keeping Deshaun Watson is for monetary reasons, because we want to our $46 million investment or whatever, the $87 million cap hit that would happen for the next 2 years is too much to bear. Well, how about you face a little bit of financial pressure from the fans? We not showing up.
12: Browns play at home in week three. Will Watson be the quarterback at that point? Aaron Goldhammer from ESPN Cleveland.
19: If I had to guess, here's how this is going to go. Watson's going to stink the first 2 weeks.
12: Mm-hmm.
19: They'll make the change to Shadur by the time they come home for the third game. It's mm-hmm. a godsend for the Browns that the first two games are on the road, and they're not going to let Watson, I don't think, even on the sidelines for Thursday night against the Patriots in the preseason finale. So
12: wow.
19: I don't know that Watson will start a home game this year unless he gets off to a good start, which, I mean, I just don't think that's within the realm of realistic possibility.
12: And then, either way, there's going to be a lot of talk about it. If you're the coach, if you're Todd Monken, there may be distractions involved. ESPN analyst Herm Edwards.
20: Well, win. If you win, it's not a distraction, right?
21: It won't be.
20: Yeah. But if you don't win, then you got problems, because then they'll be talking about, well, do we need to make a change at the quarterback? And if that's the situation, then that'll take place. And if Shadur can't win games, then there's seven quarterbacks coming out this year out of college football, and they'll draft one. You know, the Cleveland's been a mess, okay?
12: Yeah.
20: And they brought a little bit of this on their own. They signed him to this big deal, Deshaun. And, you know, I look at the situation that happened in Seattle with Russell Wilson. They just bid it and said, hey, man, we're going to move on. And let Russell Wilson go. They owed him 25. And let him go. Yeah. Let him walk.
12: Certainly plenty of reactions, both on social media and in everyday discussion, to the Browns naming Deshaun Watson as their starting quarterback. Plenty of reactions on ESPN Radio.
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23: For you to say that the fans are disrespectful, quite frankly, is audacity on a level that I didn't even know existed. The fans were put in an impossible position. Cleveland Browns fans are incredibly loyal. They love their city. They love this franchise. It's an emotional conundrum for you to have to abandon that, because the team elected to push their morals to the side and bring this guy in because they thought that he would be good at football. When he wasn't good at football at all, they have every right to let him and let this organization know how they feel. And I can't believe he's delusional enough to get in front of a podium and somehow think it's their fault.
3: Mike Sr., Mike Jr., the Golics.
13: If you're Todd Monken, you're coming into this situation saying, I'm not trying to end up like everyone else. And so I'm going to come in and give the best decision that I think helps me and helps this staff keep our jobs. Because organizationally, this is the most antagonistic decision you could make for your fan base possible. Where you got two quarterbacks that are kind of close, and you pick the one that's been the albatross around your franchise's neck in so many ways since he stepped foot on campus.
21: If it's close, I would go with Shadur Sanders. See what you have in Shadur. With the quarterback class coming out next year, see what Shadur can bring. We know he went in the fifth round. We know he's a better talent than the fifth round. I would have started him. Without question, I would have started him to see what you had.
3: The Rich Eisen Show.
24: Competition, sure. But there is a thumb on the scale for Deshaun Watson, because the Browns want to see if he has anything from 2019 left in him. They want to see if that guy that they acquired, is that guy still in there? And it doesn't really matter how much Shadur is being a professional and showing up and showing out in any practices or preseason games. It's going to be him. And after this weekend and what happened this weekend, I could not be more sure of what I heard back in the spring and throughout was the truth.
3: Matt Jones, Myron Metcalf, they are Matt and Myron.
25: There were people on Saturday who thought he might get cut from the team, and today he's named the starter in Cleveland.
26: My problem with the battle is, this ain't Steve Young, Joe Montana. You know, Shadur Sanders, I think, clearly hasn't done enough in Todd Monken's eyes to really separate himself. So you start with the veteran. That doesn't mean that Deshaun Watson is going to finish the season as a starter, but I can understand why you put him in a position on the road to be the guy.
3: Freddie and Harry.
27: Maybe the Cleveland Browns are doing their tanking because the guy that they want to be a starting quarterback is not on their roster right now. The Cleveland Browns are banking on someone in next year's draft that's going to be a first-round pick. The Cleveland Browns want Deshaun Watson to be a starting quarterback, playing bad enough where they'll be in a position with two first-round picks that they can get the guy they really want.
3: Amber and Ian.
28: I don't know if it was Monken's decision. For him to announce Deshaun after that presser, I was shocked, stunned, blown away
0: If he was out there and he was playing great and he was winning games, there wouldn't be any boom. For better or for worse, there ain't a ton of moralizing out there. It's about winning. It's about losing. It's about being great or sucking. Like, that's it. They're booing you because you haven't been good for them and they paid you all that money.
3: Game night.
1: I thought when he called out the fan base, that was him basically writing his ticket out of town, right? I thought that was him basically saying, hey, I'm going to do everything I can to get a pink slip.
26: Yeah, there's no way out of Cleveland, and he knows that.
22: Can we hear it again?
12: Deshaun Watson, QB1 now for the Cleveland Browns. 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Right now, SportsCenter all night. Speaking of quarterbacks in the spotlight, in Atlanta Falcons quarterback Michael Penix Jr. cleared to practice fully. Head coach Kevin Stefanski said Penix will do 11-on-11 team periods for the first time since he underwent ACL surgery back in November. Now he's got to keep his eye on him.
2: Really no different than any player, just executing techniques and fundamentals on a given play. Again, the new part for Mike is just being in there with a full offensive line, a full defensive line. But he's been in walkthrough huddles. He's been in 7-on-7. He's obviously gone through individuals. So this is a good, now that Mike is cleared, it's a good that he can start that process of getting back to 11-on-11. Listen, competition is near and dear to all of our hearts, and whether you're, whatever the depth chart looks like, whatever that Matt puts out, you're competing every single day. We do compete periods in practice. You're competing against yourself. That alarm clock goes off, and you're in a competition. Everything we do around this building is competing. So I know it's easy to say position battles and those type of things, but we're constantly competing, and that's not the focus for our guys. Our guys are pushing each other by showing up and putting in the work.
12: Atlanta coach Kevin Stefanski, now that he has Michael Penix Jr. cleared to practice. Speaking of back at practice, Christian McCaffrey with the Niners. He's been held out past couple of weeks, leading to quite a bit of speculation, whether it was contract related or not. McCaffrey saying it was just part of the plan.
4: Yeah, obviously when you don't practice, the way the media works now is firestorm. But, this was kind of part of the plan from the jump, was to ramp up pretty big, get 9-10 practices in. Kind of come back down and then ramp back up so we're fresh for the duration. So, our staff's done a great job of kind of coming up with specific plans. And, again, I feel great. So, feel fresh, and it's good to be back out there.
12: Speaking of ramping things up, Robert Saleh, new coach in Tennessee, trying to ramp up the offense there.
6: All the way across the board, in all three phases, we've got a lot of work to do. But we were close yesterday to having some really cool moments. But like I said, it's, going back and watching the tape, what I felt during the game and what we saw during the game was verified by the tape. Cam was making good decisions. He was taking what the defense gave. Their best scheme is built to make you take checkdowns, make you put the ball down in front, and you got to rally, make a guy miss, and you got to grind out yards. But we had three opportunities on some deeper developing concepts that we were just off. But we've got work to do in all three phases.
12: And as for quarterback Cam Ward, what the offense needs to improve on?
7: I would say our biggest improvement is, connecting on deep play. We only get a certain amount of, shots that we get to take each and every game because our defenses are so good. So when we get to play downfield, myself and the receivers, we have to make the play. So I need to throw them, catchable ball. They're going to do their job by, attacking and making the play. So I think that's what's left for us. And once we do that, we'll be a pretty solid offense.
12: Cam Ward trying to get that offense set for week number one. SportsCenter all night, ESPN Radio.
8: Browns are waiving tight end Daquan Wright, who has an agreement in place to play for LSU if he clears waivers.
9: Once you go to the NFL, to me, you're in the NFL. You don't get the opportunity to come back. That means you're kicking somebody else off your team. I don't think that's fair to the players that worked all summer, all spring.
12: It's been an interesting situation. The Cleveland Browns waiving Wright, who has an agreement in place for the 2026 season to play for LSU. Wright, believed to be the first player to have an agreement to return to play in college. Although, says LSU coach Lane Kiffin,
5: I believe that my job is to LSU and the LSU people that hire me and the fans, in that if players are available to recruit and are made eligible, and this happens all the time around the country. This is not new that this happens. Normally, they're individual cases, as you've seen through time. You have very significant quarterbacks last season and this coming season that were ineligible by the NCAA and made eligible by injunctions. So this is really not new. I just think some people aren't realizing how similar all the situations are because of that.
12: Technically correct. Lane Kiffin did say similar because, yes, we have had judges decide cases of eligibility. No, we have not had a player go from an NFL training camp back to college. ESPN insider Adam Schefter.
10: It's a transformational transaction.
0: Mm-hmm.
10: We have a tight end right now, Daquan Wright, who is on the verge of becoming the first player ever to go from an NFL training camp to playing college football in the same season. It's never happened. And there are a group of players right now where this also could be in play for, but he is the first one. And if he goes unclaimed on waivers with the NFL, which we'll know at 4 o'clock Eastern on Tuesday, he then would essentially follow through on the agreement he has with LSU to go from playing with the Cleveland Browns to playing for the LSU Tigers, where he would make more money playing college football than he would in the NFL. This is an example of the wild, distorted, unusual, unprecedented times we're living in.
12: Got a lot of people shaking their heads, including Ohio State coach Ryan Day.
11: If there are teams that have some players out there who are cut from NFL rosters that are going to be on other teams, we have to at least consider it and look at it. Do I like anything about it? Absolutely not. But we got to do what's right for Ohio State. So it's sort of a day-to-day thing right now. And like anything, we're just going to try to adapt. But I think we would all agree, maybe not everybody, but that, you know, there has to be a certain point where your roster gets locked in. But whenever I heard that we were in a meeting and someone says, yeah, LSU just got a commitment from the Browns tight end, I said, we are certainly in a different world right now.
12: And he could make more in college by doing that. Moving atop their division, that's next. SportsCenter All Night continues. It's ESPN Radio.
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1: 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Back to the Diamond. Twins haven't had much success on the road of late, but Monday facing the Athletics.
2: This ball hit high in the air for Kreidler. That ball is clobbered deep into the Sacramento night, headed for the clubhouse and gone. And welcome home, Ryan Kreidler, a moonshot off the top of the clubhouse. It's 3-1 Twins.
1: Twins getting out to the early start midway through the game. Fifth inning, they go on with 9-6 win. It's a three-run win. Treasure Island Baseball Network, Twins snapping a five-game road losing streak, had been tied for their second longest this season. Nationals pulling away from the Rockies.
3: The 1-2. It's been a long drive right field for Lyle. Back Moniak to the wall, and it is long gone. Up into the second deck, below the scoreboard, a three-run homer for Dalen Lyle. Nationals lead it 13-3
1: would be the final. Nationals Radio Network with the call as Washington snaps a four-game losing streak. Their 17th game this season where they've scored double digits. Most they've had in a season since 2019. They had 20 games that season. They have 17 this season as they beat Colorado, which suffers a seventh consecutive loss.
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1: Giants with a 5-0 shutout of the Reds. 60% of that offense from one swing. KNBR.
5: 2-2 pitch. Swing. There's a shot. Deep into right center field. Into Triples Alley. Way back there. Adios! Pelota! To the deepest part of the ballpark. Right next to the 415 side. A 3-run homer. For Rafael Devers.
0: Number 3.
1: Red Sox win in Miami. A fourth straight come-from-behind win. WEEI.
6: It's his ripped into right field. That's extra bases for Siegler. White runs so well. He's around second. He's going to be waved home. Tony Siegel puts the Red Sox ahead with an RBI triple. It is 3-2 in the ninth.
0: Number 2.
1: Rangers pound the White Sox in Chicago, but it wasn't just offense for Texas. 105-3, the fan.
7: The 1-0, swinging a drive deep out into right field. Nimmo going back on this one at the wall. He leaps, and Nimmo makes the catch. Brandon Nimmo takes a two-run home run away from Andrew Benintendi. What a play by Nimmo to keep it a 2-0 ball game.
0: Number 1.
1: Mariners top the Phillies. Cal Raleigh with three hits in the game. None of the three stay in the yard. Seattle Sports, 7:10 a.m.
8: The 3-1. Swung on. Crushed. Right field. Has he done it again? It is gone! Cal Raleigh, his first three-homer game of his career. He crushes a solo blast. It's not.
1: Mariners get the win. Raleigh with three hits, all three home runs. Also heard the Rangers win over the White Sox, getting that great defensive play. They also got some offense.
7: Here's Lankford, and he lifts one high into the air, deep left. And Tanachi going back. He's at the wall, and it is gone. Another rainbow home run for the Rangers for Wyatt, his 15th of the season. It comes with Lopez on board, and the Rangers are up now 11-2.
1: They go on to that 11-2 win, and they move into first place in the American League West, having won four of their last five games. 11 runs is the most they've scored in a road game this season. SportsCenter All Night, ESPN Radio. Back to the NFL. Big news on Monday, Deshaun Watson being named the starter in Cleveland. That's for week one. Then we have others coming back to practice. Christian McCaffrey, Malik Nabers for the Giants, his coach, John Harbaugh.
9: Yeah, I just don't want to like make any kind of statements like that. I think it's reasonable to assume that. You know, those are all kind of things that you can assume. It's just based on watching the guy practice. But, you know, I know the only thing I know more than you guys know is that what the docs and the trainers tell me as far as his rehab. So, and that's doing well. He's doing really well with that. He's strong. He's in a good place. But how he gets through practice, how ready he is to play and protect himself is really based on practice.
1: See if he's ready to go in week number one. Niners activating George Kittle, ESPN's Adam Schefter.
10: Well, let's go back to last week because they were in Los Angeles for a joint scrimmage with the Chargers. And while they were there on Wednesday, George Kittle got a chance to go meet with the surgeon who performed the surgery on his torn Achilles, Dr. Neil Elitrosh. And from what I understand, it was a great meeting. George Kittle was ahead on all markers. He's in a great spot. This doesn't mean that he will play week one, but everything looks right now to be trending in the direction. He received a favorable report from Dr. Elitrosh. The Niners officially activated him yesterday. So the fact that the doctor seems to have been good with where he's at right now, when they've activated him, the way it's tracking right now makes it look like a distinct possibility that he's going to be on that field for that opening game against the Rams, which would be a very quick recovery from a torn Achilles. But right now, I think he's very pleased with where he's at. The doctor's pleased with where he's at, and the Niners are pleased with where he's at.
1: Speaking of injuries, we saw Ashton Jeanty taken off the field this weekend. Needed help to get off the field. Sprained ankle and not expected to be a major issue for the entire season. Well, straight ahead, how did we get to the decision that came down on Monday? SportsCenter All Night continues. It's ESPN Radio.
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3: 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The Phillies try to make it 10 in a row against the Mariners.
4: 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Swing and a drive deep to right field. Cal does it again. Goodbye, baseball.
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8: 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Record-setting night in the WNBA. That's straight ahead. SportsCenter All Night continues. 9 straight wins is what we'd seen from the Phillies over the past couple of weeks. That same time span also saw the Mariners on the wrong side of a couple of blowout losses. But Monday in Seattle, tables seem to be turned, thanks in large part to one particular bat.
4: Now the 3-2. Swing and a drive deep to right field. Cal does it again. Goodbye, baseball. Into the lower deck and right. What a night for the big dumper. Cal rounds second, taking a tour around the bases. His 15th home run of the year in the first. Home run number 16 here in the bottom of the fifth inning. And the Mariners now lead the Phillies 7-2. And what a night for Cal Raleigh.
9: The 3-1. Swung on, crushed, right field. Has he done it again? It is gone! Cal Raleigh, his first three-homer game of his career. He crushes a solo blast. It's 9-2 Mariners.
8: 9-2 would be the final over the Phillies. Mariners snapping a four-game losing streak against the Phillies dating back to 2024. Cal Raleigh, 3-for-3, all three were homers. He now has 17 on the season. 3 homers, driving in 4 of the 9 runs. First career game with 3 homers, and first 3-homer game by a Mariners player since Edgar Martinez did it in 1999. Raleigh entered Monday batting 159 on the season. His batting average was 7th worst entering a 3-homer game by a player since 1900. He gets the 3 homers. Mariners get the win. Phillies get their 9-game win streak snapped. That 9-game streak had been the longest active win streak in Major League Baseball. In Miami, Red Sox trailed 2-1 in the 7th. They tied it up in the 8th. And then at the top of the 9th,
4: the pitch is ripped into right field. That's extra bases for Siegler. White runs so well. He's around second. He's going to be waved home. Tony Seagulls puts the Red Sox ahead. With an RBI triple, it is 3-2 in the ninth.
8: WEI with the call. They'd win it 4-2. The Red Sox, fourth straight come-from-behind victory. 16th comeback win since the All-Star break. That's the most in baseball. Red Sox scoring a pair in the ninth to break that 2-2 tie. 69 ninth-inning runs this season. That snaps a tie with the Braves and the Rockies for most in Major League Baseball. Red Sox get the 4-2 win on the road in Florida. Speaking of Florida, Rays and Tigers.
10: 1-1. Swung on and hit high in the air to fairly deep right field. Over and back and toward the wall, and watching it sail on out of here is the right fielder for the Tigers, Zach McKinstry. Jonathan Aranda with just his second homer in the last couple months. And it's his 16th of the year, and the Rays extend their lead to 4-1.
8: 620 WDAE, 4-1 the final for Tampa Bay as they beat the Tigers. Drew Rasmussen, six innings of three-hit balls, striking out five. He's earned the win in seven consecutive starts, longest streak of his career. The Tigers, meanwhile, suffering a sixth consecutive loss, their second six-game losing streak this season after losing eight straight back in the month of May. SportsCenter All Night, ESPN Radio.
0: Deshaun Watson named the starting quarterback of the Cleveland Browns.
11: Deshaun is going to start against Jacksonville, and ultimately felt like Deshaun gave us the best chance to move the ball and score points.
12: This is what I've been working for 2 years.
13: I am shocked. I feel awful for the fans of the Cleveland Browns.
8: Still another week of preseason to go, but the NFL regular season is right around the corner. Looking back just about 16 months ago, this is what we heard from Browns owner Jimmy Haslam about Cleveland's quarterback situation.
14: Well, I mean, let's address the elephant in the room. You know, we took a big swing and miss with Deshaun. We thought we had the quarterback. We didn't. And we gave up a lot of draft picks to get him. So we've got to dig ourselves out of that hole.
15: Shouldn't they be held accountable for that decision?
14: Listen, I've said this, I think, numerous times. The Deshaun Watson was an entire organization decision, and it ends with D and I. So, you know, hold us accountable.
8: That was a year ago March. Now, Deshaun Watson is the Browns starter. Todd Monken, the head coach, making the decision known on Monday.
11: Deshaun is going to start against Jacksonville. Took in the full body of work over the course of offseason to training camp to the games, the joint practice, and ultimately felt like to start the season on the road, Deshaun gave us the best chance to move the ball and score points. I mean, that's really what it's about. And felt that way going in the last game, but wasn't sure. And after we talked as a staff, and after we re-looked at everything, we're going to go that direction.
8: Todd Monken saying that's what it was about. What he says it wasn't about was Watson ripping the Cleveland fans who booed him this past weekend.
11: Absolutely not. Zero. There was nothing to do with that. I mean, ultimately, the fans want us to win. I mean, ultimately, put a good product on the field. That's really what they want. And so that's our job as coaches, why we're hired, to try and put the best product on the field. And when we don't, then I understand their frustration. But ultimately, they don't decide who plays. I mean, who would I be if I let someone outside of the building decide who plays?
8: Deshaun Watson, named the starter for the Cleveland Browns, ESPN analyst Dan Orlovsky.
13: I'm shocked. If this was just a football decision, just football, I haven't seen every day of practice, I would probably say coin flip, 50-50, start the guy you want. Doesn't really like matter to me. After Saturday's press conference, I'm shocked that they did this to the Cleveland fans. I've said if I was a Cleveland fan and Deshaun's still starting week three, I would not go to the game because of the interaction that we saw.
16: What?
13: The 2-0. I've had a buddy text me saying this is smart by the Browns. They'll go 0-2. Deshaun will struggle, and all of a sudden Shador gets named the starting quarterback for the week three game, which is their home opener, and he's the hero.
16: Bingo.
13: I only know him as a coach. I've spent some time with him just because of games. I mean, he is a all ball, all the time, high level competitor, maniac. I don't know him as a guy, so I can't comment on him like that. But I don't think that he would sign up for that.
8: Browns play their first two games on the road. Deshaun Watson named the starter to start the season. Todd Monken says, though, it will not be week to week. ESPN Browns reporter Daniel Oyafuse.
17: As you heard Todd Monken say, he took in the full body of work when naming a starting quarterback. But one factor in particular that played a big role in his decision was starting the first two games of the season on the road in the pre-snap operation. I've watched Todd Monken this summer hound his offense about getting in and out of the huddle quickly, cadence from the quarterback, making the right checks, and that really hints at the experience of Watson, a 9-year veteran. Now, the last time we saw Watson on the field, he struggled on Saturday in the second half against the Bills, but Monken said that he does not anticipate the quarterback decision will be a week-to-week thing. He said that we anticipate Watson will play better or we wouldn't be starting him.
18: Okay, keep in mind, this decision comes 2 days after Watson was booed by Browns fans during Cleveland's preseason game against the Bills. His response caused quite a buzz afterwards. Been a PR nightmare over the last 48 hours. Daniel, what are the Browns and Watson saying after those post-game comments?
17: Yeah, well, when we spoke to Todd Monken the day after, he kind of previewed this decision. He said that those comments would not play a role in who he picked to be the starting quarterback. And on Monday today, Watson walked back those comments. He actually opened up his press conference saying that the emotions got the best of him. He didn't mean to come at the fan base, and that he understands their frustrations after 4 years of injuries and poor play. Now, we won't see Watson and the starting offense in the preseason finale on Thursday at home against the Patriots. But the next time we would see him would be week 3 against the Panthers. That response will be very interesting. For now, he said he's not focused on that. He said, as long as I'm playing winning good football, everything else will work out.
8: A lot of the reaction stemming from the reaction to the boos that Deshaun Watson heard this weekend earlier on ESPN Radio, our Kimberly Martin.
16: I remember going to training camp. I remember going to those practices, offseason practices, and fans were wearing the Forger, were excited about him being there. Honestly, they disregarded the legal issues. They were like, we have a franchise guy now. So for him to say it's personal, the issue really is his play has not been good. And it's not just this preseason game. And for him to say it's personal is where I was a little befuddled, because I have been there when these fans have cheered him and was there when they were excited that he was their guy. So if he had not gotten hurt, or if he had just played well in the games where he was playing, this would have been a non-issue.
8: And now he's the starting quarterback. The move by the Browns on Monday met with a variety of reactions. Some say they assumed it's how the Browns would do it. Many say they're stunned, especially after what happened over the weekend. ESPN analyst Mina Kimes.
19: It's been years since the trade happened, since 27 allegations of sexual harassment and assault came out. In that time frame, the fact that he has still not developed the ability to talk about this, he talked about personal issues and not show any sense of contrition or acceptance or growth, quite frankly, was pretty jarring to see. As far as the football side of it go, I agree with your assessment. I mean, I've watched every snap Watson has played since becoming a Brown, before the injury, and now in the preseason, and he is a shell of the quarterback he was early in his career. I think if I had to just isolate the one thing that stands out, it's an unwillingness or hesitation to push the ball downfield that stands in such stark contrast to who he was. And frankly, it puts a cap on this offense. Even if they feel the operation is cleaner and he'll play on time more so than Shador, it's not been exciting with this quarterback.
8: And he is the starter now to go into the 2026 season, ESPN analyst Field Yates.
20: The only explanation that I can think of is that if the Browns started Shador Sanders in week 1 and he struggled early, there would be maybe some level of pressure to hand the keys over to Deshaun Watson, see if he could spark the offense and get things on track. Now that Deshaun Watson's been named the week 1 starter, he'll play until things don't go well. I anticipate that will be very early this season. And the Browns at that point can then play Shador Sanders and not have to worry about the court of public opinion, because they've already been through the door that is Deshaun Watson. To me, though, the much more important takeaway here is the Browns right now have told us they don't have their quarterback of the future on their roster. Mm-hmm. Because it's not Deshaun Watson, we all know that. And if it were Shador Sanders, he'd be their week 1 starter. Browns, equipped with 2 first-round picks next year, will be doing a lot of scouting in what could be one of the deepest quarterback classes that we've had, at least since that 2024 year when Caleb Williams, Jaden Daniels, and Drake May went 1-2.
8: Deshaun Watson's last NFL game, October of 2024, 693 days ago. Week 3 will be the Browns opener at home. That one will be against Carolina after Cleveland opens with 2 on the road. SportsCenter all night, ESPN Radio. WNBA action, and it was a record-setting night. Angel Reese breaks the WNBA single-game rebounding record with 26 as the Dream beat the Sparks 78-71. Reese had 11 points, career-high 26 rebounds. That's the single-game record for rebounds in the WNBA. 458 rebounds this season. That sets the single-season record for rebounds. She passes Asia Wilson's 451, which was set 2 years ago. For Angel Reese, her 27th double-double this season, and the Dream get the win over the Sparks, who had 27 in the loss for Nneka Ogumike. Meanwhile, marquee match between the Valkyries and the Lynx.
21: Still plenty of basketball in this game. Williams to Zandalasini. 3 to shoot. Zandalasini puts it on the deck. Gets it off in time. Oh! It's Chechi's night!
8: Saw it on USA Network. Valkyries, an 80-66 win over the Lynx. Lynx with a season low 66 points. Valkyries get their first win against the Lynx in franchise history. After the game, Cecilia Vanda Lasini.
1: Chechi, that was such an intense battle. What did it take for this group to hold off the Minnesota Lynx in this game?
2: Yeah, I think today our mentality was on point. We wanted to, you know, come back since the last two games. We have a little bit of time, so we wanted to execute. We really wanted this game to be, you know, on our side, and I think we did a great job on the game plan, energy, effort. So I'm really proud of this one.
1: Chechi, what about your mentality personally? We know you have a lot of memories in this building. Just what was your approach? What's your mentality coming into tonight?
2: Yeah, I mean, of course, Minnesota is a special place for me. And when you come here as an opponent, you want to win. Yeah, also because it's the toughest score on the W right now in this arena. They're the number one team, so you always want to beat them. And, you know, going towards the playoff, we want to make sure we mark those details and get the job done.
1: What is it about this group that defensively you hold a team like Minnesota to just 66 points?
2: Yeah, as I said, today it was a team effort. Everybody stepped up. I think we executed really well our game plan, which was key. Everybody on the same page. And again, big team effort.
1: Chechi, congrats on the win. Thanks.
2: Thank you.
8: Valkyries get their first win against the Lynx in franchise history. Lynx, as you heard, held to 66 points, lowest this season. First game this season under 77. Minnesota snapping a six-game win streak with the loss to the Valkyries. Record tying day in Williamsport. That's next. 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
22: Coming up on the Tuesday edition of Unsportsmanlike with Evan Cohen, Chris Canty, and me, Michelle Smallman. 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
26: 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The Hawk Fire in Nevada now burning across more than 15,000 acres. The National Guard is there while firefighters try to save homes from the fast-moving flames. ABC's Melissa Adon in Reno.
27: Jennifer Alvarado had to scramble when she got the call to evacuate her young daughter on that cot, still in her cheerleader uniform.
28: The Red Cross has been amazing, but we all want to go home.
26: In an exclusive interview with ABC News, Austin Metcalf's father, Jeff, says he does not believe Carmelo Anthony's conviction and prison sentence can bring his family justice. This after a judge denied Carmelo Anthony's request for a new trial in the fatal stabbing of his then 17-year-old son at a Texas high school track meet. Metcalf saying he got handed a life sentence along with the rest of his family. Now 19-year-old Anthony was convicted of murder in June and sentenced to 35 years behind bars. This is ABC News.
29: Here's your Storm Team 20 forecast. Lows dip down to about 58 with fog overnight under clear skies, east winds around 5 miles per hour. Mainly clear skies develop with fog in spots early Tuesday. High temperatures reach up to 84. Lows around 66 Tuesday night, partly cloudy. I'm meteorologist Jennifer Wojcicki on Sports Radio 92.3 FM and 1450 AM. 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
8: 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Starting quarterback news hitting us on Monday. Yes, there's the Cleveland Browns. Also, the Florida Gators. That job goes to transfer Aaron Filo. He's been named the starting quarterback for the Gators as they go into the season. He transferred from Georgia Tech, and he will get the start against Florida Atlantic September 5th. ESPN analyst Sam Acho.
5: I expect a clean operation, but the one thing I do want to see improve from Aaron Filo is just to protect the football. In the limited reps that he had last year at Georgia Tech behind Haynes Kings, there was a couple, you saw interception, you saw fumble. And of course, some of those reps were behind, in a tough situation, maybe not playing with the ones per se, but with the John Summerall coach team, with his defensive background, defensive mind, the focus has to be on protecting the rock. So yes, getting the right play. Yes, audible, kill, all those things. But you have to be better with the football, specifically in the pocket, if you're Aaron Filo for this Florida team.
8: He started for Georgia Tech against Gardner Webb last year, appeared in three games as the backup, played well in the game against an FCS opponent, completed 75% of his passes, 373 yards, threw both a touchdown and an interception. Now the starting quarterback for the Florida Gators. In Williamsport, among the action that we saw on Monday, Alabama, a 6-5 come-from-behind win over Pennsylvania in seven innings. Alabama walking it off. Largest comeback win at the Little League Baseball World Series in their state's history. They trailed 5-0 after the top of the third inning. They rallied to win it 6-5 in seven. They tied the game in the bottom of the third inning, all five runs scoring with two outs. They wind up walking it off. Kenley Rasmus took to the mound in relief. Six strikeouts, two hits allowed in 4 2/3 innings of relief. 14 strikeouts for her now at the Little League World Series this year. That's tied for the most by a girl all time. She ties Monet Davis from 2014.
6: I'm feeling so excited, and I don't even know what to say because I just love this game, and I just want to keep winning.
7: What can you say about your catcher, the performance he had, not only obviously at the plate at the last at-bat, but also just helping you throughout this game?
6: Oh, I'm so grateful for him, and I couldn't be here without him.
9: You know, after the game, he talked with Jess Sims, and he said it was the energy in the dugout and Coach Gus that helped you guys through that moment. When you were down 5-0, that is not a small lead to come back from. So when you were down in that moment, what was going through your mind?
6: I just was thinking, like, I know we can do it. We've done it before. And I just believed in us, and I knew we could keep the energy and win this game.
7: Your Uncle Case comes in and hands you the ball when you're down 5-0. He says this. I want you to take a listen to it because our viewers got to listen to this little speech he gave.
10: How you feeling? You feeling no? Ha! Freaking A. Well, thank God we got Kenley Rasmus. Give me the ball, man. Your ball.
7: Thank God we got Kenley Rasmus. So when you hear that and that ball is handed to you, what goes through your mind, Kenley?
6: I wanted the ball this whole game, but unfortunately I didn't get it. And I just, when that moment came, I just knew I had to be locked into the game.

0: to Conforto. He hits a high drive. Deep right field. Get out the tape measure. Long gone. Michael Conforto, a two-run homer. Cubs lead 4-0. And now the 1-1. Drilled in the air to left. Deep. Back goes Kepler to the wall. Gone. Home run for Carson Kelly. The bottom of the order goes back-to-back. And the Cubs now lead 5-0.
1: Cubs go on to a 7-0 win over the Diamondbacks. Cubs fourth straight win over the Diamondbacks all this season. Tied for the team's second longest win streak against Arizona in series history. Back-to-back homers in the sixth, third time with back-to-back homers this month. That's the most in Major League Baseball. San Francisco Giants getting multiple runs with one swing.
2: 2-2 pitch. Swing. There's a shot deep into right center field, into Triples Alley, way back there. Adios! Pelota! To the deepest part of the ballpark, right next to the 415 side. A three-run homer for Rafael Devers.
1: John Miller, KNBR, Devers with that three-run homer in the second inning. The Giants snapping a four-game losing streak with a 5-0 shutout of the Reds. Jason Foley works an inning and a third for the win after Carson Wisenhunt left in the third inning with pain in his pitching elbow. He was coming off an outing where he gave up a career-worst 7 runs and 9 hits over 4 innings. He'll have an MRI on Tuesday. San Francisco, though, gets the 5-0 shutout of the Reds. Giants began the game with 4 straight hits off Chase Burns, who falls to 14-3 with the loss. Reds, meanwhile, shut out for the 14th time this season. That's tied for the most in Major League Baseball this season. Guardians a 4-2 win over the Angels. Cleveland with the win, moving a half game ahead of the Astros for the third and final wild card spot in the American League. For Cleveland, it's their 5th consecutive win, second longest win streak they've had this season. They won 7 straight in mid-May. Well, coming up, the decision's been made in Cleveland. Is it the right one? Certainly came with controversy. That's next. SportsCenter All Night continues. It's ESPN Radio.
3: Hey, this is Rich Eisen. 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Is Aaron Donald back yet or what? 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
1: How do you see your fantasy team shaping up this fall? 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
1: Cal Raleigh, three homers in the Mariners' win over the Phillies, who have their nine-game win streak come to an end. Angel Reese with a WNBA record, 26 rebounds in Atlanta's win over the LA Sparks. Browns spark some controversy, naming Deshaun Watson as their starter.
2: Deshaun Watson, named the starting quarterback of the Cleveland Browns.
3: Deshaun is going to start against Jacksonville. Took in the full body of work and ultimately felt like Deshaun gave us the best chance to move the ball and score points.
4: This is what I've been working for 2 years, is to be able to show that capable of being a starter for one of the 32 organizations in this league.
5: I'm not saying it makes sense. I'm not saying this is what I would do, but I am not surprised, as other people are, that Deshaun is the guy.
6: I am shocked. I feel awful for the fans of the Cleveland Browns.
1: A lot of eye-popping reactions to Deshaun Watson being named the starting quarterback in Cleveland on the This Is Football podcast. Host Kevin Clark.
7: I think pathetic is an all-encompassing phrase that I would use for all of this stuff. And Deshaun Watson's wrong about one thing. He's wrong about a lot of things, but he's wrong about one thing in this clip. It's not personal. It's business. It's performance-based. They boo him because he's an avatar for the worst trade in NFL history, the worst contract in NFL history, the fact that Cleveland fans have seen a lot of bad quarterback play, and even in that context, he's among the worst. He is among the worst. For a starting job, I would have gone Shadur first, trade second, somebody like Todd Monken's former quarterback, Stetson Bennett, maybe somebody like that. Third would be Dylan Gabriel. Fourth would be Dan Orlovsky. Fifth would be Bernie Kosar. Sixth would be Deshaun Watson. Okay, maybe you got you and Bernie. You and Bernie could do a little quarterback competition. I'd rather have that than Deshaun Watson starting just for the Cleveland fans. Cleveland fans, as you said, Dan, deserve better.
1: Browns coach Todd Monken saying Monday Deshaun Watson is the starter for week one, but then added it won't be week to week. The Browns play their first two games on the road before playing at home in week three. ESPN's David Dennis Jr.
8: You got to make the owners listen to you. Don't go to those games. Don't go to the games. Like the booze didn't work, don't go. There should be a total blackout in Cleveland if he's there in week three and that dude is starting. Don't go to the games. Because you want to talk about, like, if you are saying the Cleveland Browns, the reason that we are keeping Deshaun Watson is for monetary reasons, because we want to our $46 million investment or whatever, the $87 million cap hit that would happen for the next 2 years is too much to bear. Well, how about you face a little bit of financial pressure from the fans? We not showing up.
1: Browns play at home in week three. Will Watson be the quarterback at that point? Aaron Goldhammer from ESPN Cleveland.
9: If I had to guess, here's how this is going to go. Watson's going to stink the first 2 weeks.
1: Mm-hmm.
9: They'll make the change to Shadur by the time they come home for the third game. It's mm-hmm. a godsend for the Browns that the first two games are on the road, and they're not going to let Watson, I don't think, even on the sidelines for Thursday night against the Patriots in the preseason finale. So
1: wow.
9: I don't know that Watson will start a home game this year unless he gets off to a good start, which, I mean, I just don't think that's within the realm of realistic possibility.
1: And then, either way, there's going to be a lot of talk about it. If you're the coach, if you're Todd Monken, there may be distractions involved. ESPN analyst Herm Edwards.
10: Well, if you win, it's not a distraction, right?
11: It won't be.
10: Yeah. But if you don't win, then you got problems, because then they'll be talking about, well, do we need to make a change at the quarterback? And if that's the situation, then that'll take place. And if Shadur can't win games, then there's seven quarterbacks coming out this year out of college football, and they'll draft one. You know, Cleveland's been a mess, okay?
11: Yeah.
10: And they brought a little bit of this on their own. They signed him to this big deal, Deshaun. And, you know, I look at the situation that happened in Seattle with Russell Wilson. They just bid it and said, hey, man, we're going to move on and let Russell Wilson go. They owed him 25. And let him go. Let him walk.
1: Certainly plenty of reactions, both on social media and in everyday discussion, to the Browns naming Deshaun Watson as their starting quarterback. Plenty of reactions on ESPN Radio.
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13: For you to say that the fans are disrespectful
11: quite frankly, is audacity on a level that I didn't even know existed. The fans were put in an impossible position. Cleveland Browns fans are incredibly loyal. They love their city. They love this franchise. It's an emotional conundrum for you to have to abandon that because the team elected to push their morals to the side and bring this guy in because they thought that he would be good at football. When he wasn't good at football at all, they have every right to let him and let this organization know how they feel. And I can't believe he's delusional enough to get in front of a podium and somehow think it's their fault.
13: Mike Senior, Mike Junior, the Golics.
2: If you're Todd Monken, you're coming into this situation saying, I'm not trying to end up like everyone else. And so I'm going to come in and give the best decision that I think helps me and helps this staff keep our jobs. Because organizationally, this is the most antagonistic decision you could make for your fan base possible. Where you got two quarterbacks that are kind of close and you pick the one that's been the albatross around your franchise's neck in so many ways since he stepped foot on campus.
14: If it's close, I would go with Shedeur Sanders. See what you have in Shedeur. With the quarterback class coming out next year, see what Shedeur can bring. We know he went in the fifth round. We know he's a better talent than the fifth round. I would have started him. Without question, I would have started him to see what you had.
13: The Rich Eisen Show.
15: Competition, sure. But there is a thumb on the scale for Deshaun Watson because the Browns want to see if he has anything from 2019 left in him. They want to see if that guy that they acquired, is that guy still in there? And it doesn't really matter how much Shedeur is being a professional and showing up and showing out in any practices or preseason games. It's going to be him. And after this weekend and what happened this weekend, I could not be more sure of what I heard back in the spring and throughout was the truth.
13: Matt Jones, Myron Metcalf, they are Matt and Myron.
16: There were people on Saturday who thought he might get cut from the team, and today he's named the starter in Cleveland.
17: My problem with the battle is, this ain't Steve Young, Joe Montana. You know, Shedeur Sanders, I think, clearly hasn't done enough in Todd Monken's eyes to really separate himself. So you start with the veteran. That doesn't mean that Deshaun Watson is going to finish the season as a starter, but I can understand why you put him in a position on the road to be the guy.
13: Freddie and Harry.
18: Maybe the Cleveland Browns are doing their tanking because the guy that they want to be a starting quarterback is not on their roster right now. The Cleveland Browns are banking on someone in next year's draft that's going to be a first-round pick. The Cleveland Browns want Deshaun Watson to be a starting quarterback, playing bad enough where they'll be in a position with two first-round picks that they can get the guy they really want.
13: Amber and Ian.
19: I don't know if it was Monken's decision. For him to announce Deshaun after that presser, I was shocked, stunned, blown away.
20: If he was out there and he was playing great and he was winning games, there wouldn't be any boos. For better or for worse, there ain't a ton of moralizing out there. It's about winning. It's about losing. It's about being great or sucking. Like, that's it. They're booing you because you haven't been good for them and they paid you all that money.
13: Game night.
19: I thought when he called out the fan base, that was him basically writing his ticket out of town, right? I thought that was him basically saying, hey, I'm going to do everything I can to get a pink slip.
2: Yeah, there's no way out of Cleveland, and he knows that.
12: Can we hear it again?
1: Deshaun Watson, QB1 now for the Cleveland Browns. 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Right now, SportsCenter all night. Speaking of quarterbacks in the spotlight, in Atlanta Falcons quarterback Michael Penix Jr. cleared to practice fully. Head coach Kevin Stefanski said Penix will do 11-on-11 team periods for the first time since he underwent ACL surgery back in November. Now he's got to keep his eye on him.
21: Really no different than any player, just executing techniques and fundamentals on a given play. Again, the new part for Mike is just being in there in with a full offensive line, a full defensive line. But he's been in walkthrough huddles. He's been in 7-on-7. He's obviously gone through individuals. So this is a good, now that you know Mike is cleared, it's a good that he can start that process of getting back to 11-on-11. Listen, competition is near and dear to all of our hearts, and whether you're, whatever the depth chart looks like, whatever that Matt puts out, you're competing every single day. We do compete periods in practice. You're competing against yourself. That alarm clock goes off, and you're in a competition. Everything we do around this building is competing. So I know it's easy to say position battles and those type of things, but we're constantly competing, and that's not the focus for our guys. Our guys are pushing each other by showing up and putting in the work.
1: Atlanta coach Kevin Stefanski, now that he has Michael Penix Jr. cleared to practice. Speaking of back at practice, Christian McCaffrey with the Niners. He's been held out past couple of weeks, leading to quite a bit of speculation, whether it was contract related or not. McCaffrey saying it was just part of the plan.
3: Yeah, obviously when you don't practice, the way the media works now is firestorm. But, this was kind of part of the plan from the jump, was to ramp up pretty big, get 9-10 practices in. Kind of come back down and then ramp back up so we're fresh for the duration. So, our staff's done a great job of kind of coming up with specific plans. And, again, I feel great. So, feel fresh, and it's good to be back out there.
1: Speaking of ramping things up, Robert Saleh, new coach in Tennessee, trying to ramp up the offense there.
4: All the way across the board, in all three phases, we've got a lot of work to do. But we were close yesterday to having some really cool moments. But like I said, it's going back and watching the tape, what I felt during the game and what we saw during the game was verified by the tape. Cam was making good decisions. He was taking what the defense gave. Their best scheme is built to make you take checkdowns, make you put the ball down in front, and you got to rally, make a guy miss, and you got to grind out yards. But, we had three opportunities on some deeper developing concepts that we were just off. But we've got work to do in all three phases.
1: And as for quarterback Cam Ward, what the offense needs to improve on?
22: I would say our biggest improvement is, connecting on deep play. We only get a certain amount of, shots that we get to take each and every game because the defense are so good. So when we get the play downfield, myself and the receivers, we have to make the play. So I need to throw them, catchable ball. They're going to do their job by, attacking and making the play. So I think that's what's left for us. And once we do that, we'll be a pretty solid offense.
1: Cam Ward trying to get that offense set for week number one. SportsCenter All Night, ESPN Radio.
23: Browns are waiving tight end Daquan Wright, who has an agreement in place to play for LSU if he clears waivers.
24: Once you go to the NFL, to me, you're in the NFL. You don't get the opportunity to come back. That means you're kicking somebody else off your team. I don't think that's fair to the players that worked all summer, all spring.
1: It's been an interesting situation. The Cleveland Browns waiving Wright, who has an agreement in place for the 2026 season to play for LSU. Wright, believed to be the first player to have an agreement to return to play in college. Although, says LSU coach Lane Kiffin,
25: I believe that my job is to LSU and the LSU people that hire me and the fans. And that if players are available to recruit and are made eligible, and this happens all the time around the country. This is not new that this happens. Normally they're individual cases, as you've seen through time. You have very significant quarterbacks last season and this coming season that were ineligible by the NCAA and made eligible by injunctions. So this is really not new. I just think some people aren't realizing how similar all the situations are because of that.
1: Technically correct. Lane Kiffin did say similar because, yes, we have had judges decide cases of eligibility. No, we have not had a player go from an NFL training camp back to college, ESPN insider Adam Schefter.
26: It's a transformational transaction.
27: Mm-hmm.
26: We have a tight end right now, Daquan Wright, who is on the verge of becoming the first player ever to go from an NFL training camp to playing college football in the same season. It's never happened. And there are a group of players right now where this also could be in play for, but he is the first one. And if he goes unclaimed on waivers with the NFL, which we'll know at 4 o'clock Eastern on Tuesday, he then would essentially follow through on the agreement he has with LSU to go from playing with the Cleveland Browns to playing for the LSU Tigers, where he would make more money playing college football than he would in the NFL. This is an example of the wild distorted, unusual, unprecedented times we're living in.
1: Got a lot of people shaking their heads, including Ohio State coach Ryan Day.
0: If there are teams that have some players out there who are cut from NFL rosters that are going to be on other teams, we have to at least consider it and look at it. Do I like anything about it? Absolutely not. But we got to do a trade for Ohio State. So it's sort of a day-to-day thing right now. And like anything, we're just going to try to adapt. But I think we would all agree, maybe not everybody, but that, you know, there has to be a certain point where your roster gets locked in. But whenever I heard that we were in a meeting and someone says, yeah, LSU just got a commitment from the Browns tight end, I said, we are certainly in a different world right now.
1: And he could make more in college by doing that. Moving atop their division, that's next. SportsCenter All Night continues. It's ESPN Radio.
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1: 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Back to the Diamond. Twins haven't had much success on the road of late, but Monday facing the Athletics.
2: This ball hit high in the air for Kreidler. That ball is clobbered deep into the Sacramento night, headed for the clubhouse and gone. And welcome home, Ryan Kreidler, a moonshot off the top of the clubhouse. It's 3-1 Twins.
1: Twins getting out to the early start midway through the game. Fifth inning, they go on with 9-6 win. It's a three-run win. Treasure Island Baseball Network Twins snapping a five-game road losing streak had been tied for their second longest this season. Nationals pulling away from the Rockies.
3: The 1-2. Swing a long drive right field for Lyle. Back Moniak to the wall, and it is long gone. Up into the second deck, below the scoreboard, a three-run homer for Dalen Lyle. Nationals lead it 13-3.
1: 13-3 would be the final. Nationals Radio Network with the call as Washington snaps a four-game losing streak. Their 17th game this season where they've scored double digits. Most they've had in a season since 2019. They had 20 games that season. They have 17 this season as they beat Colorado, which suffers a seventh consecutive loss.
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4: number four.
1: Giants with a 5-0 shutout of the Reds. 60% of that offense from one swing. KNBR.
12: 2-2 pitch. Swing. There's a shot deep into right center field. Into Triples Alley. Way back there. Adios! Pelota! To the deepest part of the ballpark. Right next to the 415 side. A three-run homer for Rafael Devers.
4: Number three.
1: Red Sox win in Miami. A fourth straight come-from-behind win. WEEI.
14: It is ripped into right field. That's extra bases for Siegler. White runs so well. He's around second. He's going to be waved home. Tony Seagull puts the Red Sox ahead with an RBI triple. It is 3-2 in the ninth.
4: Number two.
1: Rangers pound the White Sox in Chicago, but it wasn't just offense for Texas. 105-3, the fan.
14: The 1-0, swinging a drive deep out into right field. Nimmo going back on this one. At the wall, he leaps, and Nimmo makes the catch. Brandon Nimmo takes a two-run home run away from Andrew Benintendi. What a play by Nimmo to keep it a 2-0 ball game.
4: Number one.
1: Mariners top the Phillies. Cal Raleigh with three hits in the game. None of the three stay in the yard. Seattle Sports, 7:10 a.m.
14: The 3-1. Swung on. Crossed. Right field. Has he done it again? It is gone! Cal Raleigh, his first three-homer game of his career. He crushes a solo blast. It's not.
1: Mariners get the win. Raleigh with three hits, all three home runs. Also heard the Rangers win over the White Sox, getting that great defensive play. They also got some offense.
14: Here's Langford, and he lifts one high into the air, deep left. And Tanachi going back. He's at the wall, and it is gone. Another rainbow home run for the Rangers for Wyatt, his 15th of the season. It comes with Lopez on board, and the Rangers are up now 11-2.
1: Langford's 15th homer of the season, 105-3. The Fan. Rangers, the 11-2 win over the White Sox. They've won four of the last five. They've moved into first place in the American League West. 11 runs for Texas, most they've scored in a road game this season. 11 runs for the White Sox, 12 innings for the Pirates and Padres.
16: 3-2 pitch, ground ball, up the middle, a base hit. Triola will be waved. Here comes the throw to the plate. Not in time, belly flop slide. Pirates take the lead in the 12th on the base hit by Nicky G.
1: 93-7 the Fan, 3-2 the final. Pirates winning on the road in 12. Nick Gonzalez, 2-for-5 with the go-ahead RBI single in the 12th as the Pirates snap a three-game losing streak. Padres, two games ahead of the Diamondbacks for the final NL wild card spot. Back to the NFL on the injury front. Raiders running back Ashton Gentry had to be helped off the practice field over the weekend. Believed to be a sprained ankle. Painful, but At this point, not considered to be a long-term issue. Malik Nabers practicing with the Giants, no longer wearing a red jersey. Coach John Harbaugh was asked if he'll be ready for week one.
0: Yeah, I just don't want to like make any kind of statements like that. I think it's reasonable to assume that. You know, those are all kind of things that you can assume. It's just based on watching the guy practice. But, you know, I know the only thing I know more than you guys know is that what the docs and the trainers tell me as far as his rehab. So, and that's doing well. He's doing really well with that. He's strong. He's in a good place. But how he gets through practice, how ready he is to play and protect himself is really based on practice.
1: Nabers is recovering from a torn ACL, eyeing the Giants' season opener against Dallas. Christian McCaffrey back practicing with the Niners. San Francisco also activating George Kittle. Then there's team owner Jed York pleading no contest to a pair of misdemeanor charges yesterday after being arrested in Ohio on a prostitution-related charge. ESPN insider Adam Schefter.
5: He allegedly responded to an undercover ad on a prostitution website, showed up there, was ready to hand over $140, and police happened to be there to intercept him and obviously charge him at that point in time. Obviously, the NFL is now looking at this particular situation and is reviewing it under its personal conduct policy.
1: York has been the team's CEO since 2008, majority owner since 2024. It's Tuesday, August 25th, birthday of Marvin Harrison. The Hall of Famer's 54 today. Unsportsmanlike is next. I'm Jay Reynolds. It's ESPN Radio.
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8: 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It's fun, easy, and it's free to play. You can play in a private league with your friends or join a public league and get matched with other fans. And this year, we've added knockout leagues where each week, the lowest scoring team is eliminated until only one team is left standing. Our fantasy football marathon here at ESPN is fully underway. It is Unsportsmanlike alongside Courtney Cronin. I am Michelle Smallman. Good morning, Courtney. How are you?
9: I'm great. Are we going to do a fantasy league? I don't know. Does the show do one? Because I remember for a while, ESPN Radio, each show had a pool that we did for March Madness. Mm-hmm. I don't know if it extended to fantasy football, but I'd be in if you're in.
8: I am very in. Vegas East, are you guys in?
10: I have to check my calendar. I already have two really important leagues that matter. So, like, I don't know if I can handle
9: them. The ones that matter more than your day job.
10: But I know why they matter, because there's money involved. That's why they matter.
8: Well, there's bragging rights involved here, which some would argue is more consequential than money, because we will never let you live it down if one of us beats you at fantasy football.
10: Also, you saw Courtney thinks she's slick. For anyone who doesn't know,
9: what did I do
10: when we had the March Madness, the brackets? Miss Courtney, how well did you do one year?
9: I was in the 99th percentile, but that was 2 years ago. Unlike some people, I don't live off past accomplishments.
25: And yet, you just brought up the tournament challenge.
9: But what did Michelle? What did Michelle say yesterday? The great bar her father once dropped on her. You have eyes in the front of your head because you're not looking backwards.
8: Yep.
9: That's me with any previous accomplishment that I may or may not have had in the ESPN tournament challenge a while ago. But I want to do the fantasy football one.
8: I think that'd be fun. So here's my only thing.
9: That'd be more fun than book club. Sorry. Just going to put that out there. That'd be more fun.
8: Probably. Well, and you know what? Here's the thing. We would actually do fantasy football because the book club was a huge flop. We did read the book just over a 6 month span. So for all of you out there that downloaded 1776, thanks for participating. And what an ending. We won. Shout out to America. But anyway, I've only done fantasy football once. And Adam Wainwright, great pitcher for the Cardinals for a long time, when I was hosting the morning show for 101 ESPN in St. Louis, Wainwright would come on with us every week. And he has this great charity called Big League Impact. And we fans can participate in fantasy football with him, and the proceeds go towards his charity. It's a really, really cool thing. And so my co-host Randy Carricker and I, for Adam Wainwright, had the opportunity to be a part of this. So we did fantasy football every week. And of course, I would always forget to set the lineup. So the one time that I've ever done it would have been an epic fail on my part if I did not have a great co-host and partner in Randy Carricker to carry the team. So that's my only concern, Courtney, is that I'm all in and that weekly Nuno or someone's going to have to remind me to set the lineup because I'll always forget.
9: All you have to do is set an alarm for Tuesday when you want to comb the waiver wire, when you want to make some trades, when you want to start to upgrade your roster by looking at who had the great week the week before, who hasn't been claimed yet. I think we can do this. I think we can do this together. And I think, Evan, can you imagine the sheer joy you will feel in being able to take down Evan's fantasy football team, because he's going to be so worried about the Miami Heat and what's going on with them as they're getting ready for training camp that he won't even be focused on setting his own lineup on his fantasy football roster. I think this is win-win for everyone.
10: Or we could do, because this year, we, you know, new to ESPN fantasy football is the knockout league.
8: Yes.
10: Yep. So you do a knockout league. So
9: Survivor pool.
10: Exactly. So you do it that way, maybe.
8: I'm down. Nuno, Vegas East, are you guys down? Knockout league?
26: I haven't played fantasy football in 15 years, so.
8: Seems like now's the time.
10: Let's, all right, let's do it.
8: Okay, we're doing it.
10: This
8: is amazing. On Sportsmanlike Fantasy League, good job, Courtney Cronin, getting everybody involved. We need to think of fun team names, so be sure to reach out to us on social media if you have any ideas for us for fantasy football. But we do have the fantasy football marathon happening right now. Be sure to go to the ESPN app. You can play in a private league with your friends or join a public league, be matched with other friends, or do what we're doing, the knockout league. Lowest scoring team is eliminated until only one team is left standing. I don't know how many of us are going to be clamoring to draft Deshaun Watson as our fantasy quarterback, but the Cleveland Browns elected to make him their quarterback yesterday. So 16 months ago, their owner, Jimmy Haslam, had this to say about the Deshaun Watson deal. Let's go back in time.
3: Well, I mean, let's address the elephant in the room. You know, we took a big swing and miss with Deshaun. We thought we had the quarterback. We didn't. And we gave up a lot of draft picks to get him. So we've got to dig ourselves out of that hole.
4: Shouldn't they be held accountable for that decision?
3: I've said this, I think, numerous times. The Deshaun Watson was an entire organization decision, and it ends with D&I. So, you know, hold us accountable.
8: So 16 months ago, Courtney, ownership of the Cleveland Browns, Jimmy Haslam, says the Deshaun Watson acquisition, which included three first-round picks and a fully guaranteed $230 million contract, was a swing and a miss. And yesterday, the Cleveland Browns named him their starting quarterback. Not only in an offseason or a preseason where Shedeur Sanders, from a lot of metric standpoints, outplayed Deshaun Watson, where Shedeur Sanders could represent maybe the present and the future if you figure out what you have in Shedeur. They elected to go with Deshaun Watson despite everything that comes with it, including obviously the off-field stuff that happened prior to the acquisition and the commentary that he had going after the fans after their preseason loss to the Buffalo Bills this weekend. Kimberly A. Martin, our friend and ESPN reporter, analyst, joined us yesterday, and she told us she had been hearing for a long time that it was going to be Deshaun Watson. He was going to be QB1. And you and I were both like, after what happened on and off the field this preseason, are they really going to go down that road? And they did yesterday, Courtney.
9: The answer that we got yesterday tells you a couple things about the way football teams operate. You heard Jimmy Haslam there from March 2025. And by the way, he went to Deshaun Watson's wedding after that, which was just a weird look all the way around to say, you failed us. We failed the organization by bringing you in here, yet somehow we're going to just break bread and be fine with this and move forward and act friendly. That was weird.
8: Right.
9: There is no such thing as a sunk cost to a football team. There's not, especially when you have a contract that was given like the one Deshaun Watson received, $230 million, all fully guaranteed. They were going to find some way, somehow, to make this work, to get some return on investment, because for the last 4 years, there's been none. And that's a lot of money to spend on a failed experiment, no matter what the owner says. That's the first thing. Mm-hmm. The clues along the way that Todd Monken was dropping should have led you to believe that this was going to be the outcome in which he came to yesterday. You know the reason that Shedeur Sanders was starting against the Buffalo Bills on Saturday? Fairness. That is what Todd Monken said about the quarterback competition. Deshaun Watson was going to get the first start against the Chicago Bears. Out of, quote, fairness, Shedeur Sanders would be starting the game against the Buffalo Bills. If this was really as close as it might have seemed from what was being reported, what coaches were telling you was going on in meeting rooms that we didn't get to see, if it was as close as that, Shedeur Sanders would have been the QB1 from the early onset of training camp. It would have been, this is your team. Let's let you grow. Let's let you develop here and get you ready for week one at Jacksonville. But because they had really already made up their mind long before the press conference, long before the bad play that we saw in two preseason games from Deshaun, long before Deshaun was questioning whether he would ever be able to be the same player he was when he was a great quarterback, 2018 and 2020, they already knew. It's a slap in the face to anybody who tries to put logic on a situation that seems like it's a very easy conclusion. But in the football world, there are always those who are going to justify something that's completely unjustifiable and say, we know what we're doing. You need to trust us here. The Cleveland Browns have given you no indication that they should be trusted in any of this. And this is once again a major misstep for an organization that throughout time, especially when it comes to the quarterback position, Michelle, we know they've made a lot of mistakes there.
8: A lot of mistakes indeed, Courtney. And you mentioned head coach Todd Monken. It's his first season as head coach for the Cleveland Browns. This Deshaun Watson situation is one he certainly inherited, but it's his problem now. And he was thrust into a decision that he was going to have to make between Shador and Deshaun Watson. And after Deshaun Watson seemingly took aim at the, not seemingly, he did. He took aim at the fans for booing him after his performance over the weekend in a preseason loss to the Buffalo Bills. Todd Monken said that commentary was not going to factor into this decision at all. But Todd Monken yesterday had a press conference and he explained why Deshaun Watson was the Cleveland Browns' decision to be QB1.
0: Deshaun is going to start against Jacksonville. Took in the full body of work over the course of offseason to training camp to the games, the joint practice, and ultimately felt like to start the season on the road, Deshaun gave us the best chance to move the ball and score points. I mean, that's really what it's about. And felt that way going in the last game, but wasn't sure. And after we talked as a staff and after we re-looked at everything, we're going to go that direction.
8: There's so much to unpack here, Courtney. I want to hear from Browns fans. 888-SAY-ESPN. That's 888-729-3776. We're going to get into this in a little bit. But if I'm a fan of the Cleveland Browns, I don't know how much more I can take. And we're going to expand on that in a second. But when Todd Monken says this is strictly a football decision, he could say that all he wants. You cannot tell me that the financials, that the confirmation bias, that the cap considerations are not a part of this equation and that they didn't tip the scales in a pretty significant way. So if you do, if you factor the financials in, Courtney, the cap considerations, after multiple contract restructures, if you release Deshaun Watson right now, if the Browns were to release him right now, it would result in an NFL record $127 million dead salary cap charge. If you wait until next offseason, the Browns can cut him with a post-June 1 designation that splits it $86 million in dead cap charge between 2027 and 2028. The financials are a huge part of this, but you don't have to cut him, but you also didn't have to name him QB1. And there's just a lot to discuss here, not only about what this tells your fan base, about what they view in Deshaun Watson, but also what they view in Shador Sanders, Courtney.
9: It speaks so many volumes about Shador Sanders that you couldn't, A, beat out this version of Deshaun Watson, who's not a good quarterback anymore, Michelle. I know that Todd Monken said he looked at the body of work from OTAs up until this point. By the way, anybody who was trying to dunk on Mary Kay Cabot of Cleveland.com, who told you this was going to happen in May, should be giving her an apology, because she's one of the most plugged in people on that beat, has been for a long time. And all the signs were pointing towards this because of what you were seeing from the other quarterbacks. Now, I know a lot of Browns fans are unhappy about this decision, and rightfully so. I would say don't take that ire out on anybody other than the organization who made this decision and Deshaun Watson himself for the multitude of reasons you don't have to like him. It's not Shador Sanders' fault. It's not Dylan Gabriel's fault. It is an indictment, however, that they couldn't beat out this version of Deshaun Watson, one who was just not the same quarterback, nor will he ever be the same quarterback he once was. But when Todd Monken says Deshaun gives us the best chance to win games on the road, they open up at Jacksonville, they go to Tampa the next week, are you saying that Shador Sanders, who did play in three road games last year, doesn't have that same capability to win you games on the road? Did he take a step back? Did you fail him as a coaching staff in his development from year one to year two? I mean, he played a handful of games. He was supposed to be on the trajectory. We heard Todd Monken talk about how exciting of a quarterback he inherited and that he was excited to work with him. What happened behind the scenes? It all points back to there is no such thing as a sunk cost to football people. When there are finances tied to something, and they'll never say, oh, it was a financial decision, we had to get something out of him before we bench him in favor of someone else. You all know that you know that that's what they want to say. They will never say that. This was a poor decision. It was one rooted in non-football things. Because if you're telling me he's going to win you more games than somebody else on this roster, I'd like to really believe the logic and the tape that you're watching that tells you that. Because from what we saw, the eye test, I saw it up close 2 weeks ago. That's not a quarterback who's going to be the aggressor out there. That's somebody who's tepid, who is mentally shot, and who's shook. Shook by the fans, shook by the moment, shook by the pass rush, shook by everything that's going to factor into more losses than wins for this Browns team.
8: She's Courtney Cronin. I'm Michelle Smallman. Much more to discuss with the Browns naming Deshaun Watson QB1 yesterday, but we want to hear from Browns fans. 888-SAY-ESPN. That's 888-729-3776. 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
1: 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Is Aaron Donald back yet or what? 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
12: ABC News, I'm Wayne Cabot. The Reno fire grew overnight, now 40 square miles. Discouraging news for the tens of thousands of people in shelters this morning, some with no homes to return to. Canada is expected to have more to say about the trade war that began this weekend with the U.S. when talks failed. The AP reporting Canada will be announcing retaliatory tariffs against the U.S., President Trump threatening higher tariffs, 50%, on cars and trucks made in Canada. Well, Ford, GM, Stellantis, and Honda all have plants there. Trump's executive order creating a federal list of eligible voters for mail-in ballots got the okay of the U.S. Supreme Court, ruling 6-3 on what the Constitution says is a state right, Hofstra professor James Sample.
14: The argument was the states have not yet been ordered to do anything, therefore the states have not yet been harmed. Therefore the states, when they sued after this executive order was issued back in April, were in essence suing too soon.
12: This is ABC News.
16: Here's your Storm Team 20 forecast. Daytime highs approaching 84, with fog and spots early today under mainly clear skies. Winds out of the southeast, 5 to 10 miles per hour. Lows dip down to about 66 tonight. Partly cloudy skies. Partly cloudy skies tomorrow. Chance of thunderstorms. High temperatures reach up to 90. I'm meteorologist Jennifer Wojcicki on Sports Radio 92.3 FM and 1450 AM. Right now, it's 58 degrees.
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8: 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Alongside Courtney Cronin, I'm Michelle Smallman. And we're discussing the Cleveland Browns naming Deshaun Watson QB1 yesterday. This is in the wake of a performance and a loss to a preseason game against the Buffalo Bills, where he did not perform well. The fans let their displeasure be known by booing him. He did not, Courtney, take kindly to that and called it disrespectful in a post-game presser. Obviously, people took umbrage with that because he is someone who has gotten a $230 million guaranteed contract, and the team gave up 3 first-round picks to bring him in, and he has produced no good football in the lifespan of that deal. So Browns fans rightfully felt fed up and let the organization know about it. Deshaun Watson, after being named QB1 yesterday, had this to say about his emotions and what he had to say about the fans being disrespectful.
6: You know, my emotions got the best of me. And, you know, my comments wasn't intending to go at any of the fans around in the city. Because there's been a lot of great fans that have been supporting me. And I know the frustration this organization have put, you know, a lot of investment in coming, you know, to get me back in 22. And things haven't been going the right direction that we thought it was. You know, a lot of injuries, a lot of time off, and not putting the best football and my foot forward. So, again, just, you know, I understand the frustration. I understand everything that kind of goes into that. You know, and moving forward, I just want to focus on football, making sure that, you know, I'm putting the best product out there.
8: Moving forward, Courtney, he just wants to focus on football. I don't know if that's ever going to be a reality. You sat up there in a presser, and mind you, this apology screams of, hey, PR sat me down and told me that everyone's mad at me, and I need to do something to try to mitigate this. Not, I genuinely feel bad for what I say. You can say that it was not directed at the fans. It was directed at the fans. You called it disrespectful. You talked about when you got injured. It was directed at the fans. So you can try to walk it back all you want, but your intentions were made very clear when you stood up there at that podium. And Courtney, he wants to focus on football, but in that press conference, he talked about the boos affecting him. He talked about wanting to play every single game on the road because he didn't want to deal with the home crowd. I don't know how you can separate those two and focus on football when you're telling us that the reaction from the fans impacts the football of it all.
9: He said it's a mental battle every day, and he wasn't sure he would be able to overcome being booed at home. How do you put a guy out there that admits that? And the one thing I found really interesting yesterday is that the way this was being positioned, a lot of headlines I saw, Deshaun Watson apologizes to fans. I didn't hear an apology in there. Mm-hmm. I heard a justification for his actions and not the single two words, I'm sorry for what I said and what I did and how I reacted. I heard a quarterback who said the emotions got the best of him. How can you trust this guy in a football game when he's talking about, I am not emotionally sound in what I'm doing? I might not make the right decision because mentally, I'm not in the right place. That's about as football of a football decision as you can make. If you're a head coach, if you're in the front office, to know that this guy is a liability out there. If he's getting booed, he's getting rattled, he's dealing with the psychological warfare that he brought on himself, he can't overcome it. So why does that make you think you can win games with somebody who is telling you through their words and through their actions, I'm rattled, I can't handle this moment? The easiest take it to the bank over under, Michelle. They've got those first two games on the road. Jacksonville, Tampa Bay. I believe it's Carolina, week 3. First game for Cleveland at home this year. Set the over under at the first half of that game of Deshaun Watson being benched and Shedeur Sanders going in and beginning his tenure as this team's quarterback for 2026. That's an inevitable at this point because the boos are going to get loud. They're only going to get louder. Fans are not happy about this decision, nor do they have to be quiet and just, oh, well, I want my football team to do well. I might as well support the quarterback who's playing. No, this has been a slap in the face to them every step of the way from the moment that they made that trade in 2022. They can act however they want. And it's frustrating now because you're going to have to watch a bad product and somebody who's not going to be able to handle the moment because he has literally told you he's not sure he can.
8: I'm glad you brought up the fans, Courtney. And the phone lines are obviously lighting up. Browns fans want to weigh on this. You can participate. 888-SAY-ESPN. That's 888-729-3776. After our show yesterday where we talked about Deshaun Watson calling the fans disrespectful and saying he doesn't regret anything in his life, I thought about Browns fans because you and I work in sports. We cover sports, but we're sports fans. We get into this industry because we're fans. We are two people who are from the Midwest, and we understand how much sports mean to our respective communities in Chicago, in your case, in St. Louis, in my case. And I don't know what I would do if I was a Browns fan. And let me explain. When I was in St. Louis and the Rams were going through a really difficult stretch on the football field and the possibility of the team moving was being dangled over

0: I'm like, I can't hear about this anymore. I can't handle you telling me about this dysfunction anymore without you removing yourself from it. And again, it's such an important part of your identity when you're a football fan or a sports fan in general to show up and give your time, your effort, your money, and your loyalty to a product. But you do that because you have hope that at some point there will be reciprocity. At some point, they will give you something to be proud of. They will give you something that makes you happy and that can galvanize you and your friends and your family and your community. The Cleveland Browns have not done that for a long time. And you can point to various decisions that have been made by the organization or the front office, and you could say they're bad at football decisions. They're just bad at football. This is not that. Initially, you could say that. You could say giving up 3 first-round picks and giving out a fully guaranteed $230 million contract to a player who you thought could solve the biggest problem in all of sports, which is getting a franchise quarterback, might be worth it. You could even make that argument it might be worth it in the wake of him being accused by more than 24 women of sexual assault and inappropriate conduct because you're focusing on football. He has not been good at football. He has not been good at football at all during this tenure, Courtney. He's been very bad. And he's not only not improved, but then he sits there in front of the fan base and tells you that they're disrespectful to him. And I don't know about you, but there's one thing in life I know for sure, and it's that respect is earned. And he has done nothing to earn the respect that he thinks he is entitled to by this city and these fans. And for this organization to tell them it's a swing and a miss, we screwed up in so many ways. And then 16 months later, after the latest and one of the most egregious parts of this entire saga where he tells the fans, I don't care about you. They name him the starting quarterback. If I am in Cleveland and I am a Browns fan, I don't know how I can support this anymore. And so we're going to hear from the fans next. 888-SAY-ESPN. That's 888-729-3776. Give us a call. You can air it out. 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
5: Deshaun Watson, named the starting quarterback of the Cleveland Browns.
6: Deshaun is going to start against Jacksonville. Took in the full body of work and ultimately felt like Deshaun gave us the best chance to move the ball and score points.
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8: I'm not saying it makes sense. I'm not saying this is what I would do, but I am not surprised, as other people are, that Deshaun is the best.
9: I am shocked. I feel awful for the fans of the Cleveland Browns.
10: 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Alongside Courtney Cronin, I'm Michelle Smallman. And I also feel badly for Browns fans, Courtney. I feel so bad for them. I don't know what I would do if I was a Browns fan. Because if you're from Cleveland, you take great pride in supporting your city and supporting your football team. And you have been stuck in a glass case of emotion, in a tornado of dysfunction and bad football for a long time. We're talking about an organization that has an 18-year playoff drought. They've been 1-31 in a two-year span back in 2016, 2017. They've had 42 different starting quarterbacks from 1999 to 2025, the latest of which, Deshaun Watson, you gave a $230 million guaranteed contract to. You gave up 3 first-round picks for him, and he's given you 0 good football in return. You say it's a swing and a miss, and now you name him QB1 again, after he said that the fans were disrespectful. Courtney, I don't know how much more I could take if I'm a Browns fan. I don't know if I could give this organization one more penny of my hard-earned money. In this economy, you're going to tell me you don't care about me? And in this economy, you want my money? No.
11: There are a lot of fans in the NFL world who say, I'm not going to support this team, and then they still end up going to games. Like, I deal with it here in Chicago. If the Bears are going to move to Hammond, Indiana, which, not to get into that subject, I don't think that will end up happening. But they say, I'm not going to go. I'm not going to go support the team and give them my money. You're going to end up going to support the team because they have a franchise quarterback, and they're an exciting team to watch, and it's not that far away. Browns fans who say, I don't want to spend any more money to go into the Haslam's pockets after they make this decision, and it's a slap in the face to all logic, football, and fandom, I can understand it, and I actually believe them, because for as loyal as this team was, the team that sat through 13-3, 0-16, 1-15 in a three-year stretch, this is a bridge too far, and this is a moment in time that I think is a breaking point. If you want to go be a fan of another AFC North team, you should be able to get a free pass to go do that, to go jump ship. Go jump ship to the other team in Ohio if you want to. It's for the most loyal fan base in the NFL to get treated like this, the one that showed up every single year and sat through losing season after losing season and the quarterback carousel that has been spinning since the beginning of time, to treat them like this, to reward them like this, I don't know if I was a fan if I'd be able to come back. this to me would be the end of my fandom. And not that, and that's not hyperbole. I can understand the Browns fans that we've got waiting on the phones right now probably feel the same way. And you can't just say, oh, well, they'll end up at the game someday. No, this is bad, Michelle. This is a way to alienate your fan base that you might not have people coming back from this.
0: Well, let's hear from the fans that you mentioned, because the phone lines have lit up. Courtney Scott, who is hanging out with us on ESPN2, is calling from Ohio. Scott, how are you feeling about Deshaun Watson being named QB1?
12: Oh, this is rough. Ladies, thanks so much for having me on the show. Love the show. Courtney, I think Scrappy is in major distress over this decision.
11: He's heated.
12: I also don't understand. We didn't hear him, like, honorable mention for the ECHC or anything as MVP. But going to Deshaun thing, what you guys are so spot on about is they're just getting ready to start selling PSLs for the new stadium.
11: Mm.
12: What person in their right mind is going to put out that kind of money when this guy just came on and trashed all the fans and then they decided to start him? This organization is so disconnected from what's going on. The only positive that could possibly come out of this is that they're starting Deshaun Watson because they know how bad he is, and it's being awful for Arch. They're just hoping to lose every game. But they're putting on a face because Monken's a brand new coach. There's no other way to take this.
0: Courtney, I agree with that, and I didn't even think about the new stadium. I didn't even think about the fact that the Cleveland Browns made this decision when they have this new stadium opening and they're trying to endear themselves even more to their fan base to spend a bunch of money to go there and celebrate them. Unbelievable.
11: Well, the new stadium doesn't open for a couple of years, which we know the timeline for buying PSLs, the personal seat license, the timeline for this team getting on track, the timeline for the team getting a quarterback, if it all goes well, will align with when that stadium opens its doors. Buried in all of this that we have not addressed in the first 30-something minutes of this show, why did they do this when you're thinking about the future? They don't want to have to use draft capital that they got from the Myles Garrett trade to go get a quarterback that can actually win you games and be the face of this franchise, whether it is the March for Arch or one of the other talented 2027 quarterbacks that will be available next year. This move, you may not like it, but it probably puts you in position with your own first round draft pick to be drafting in the top three of the draft order, like they do just about every year recently, to go get the quarterback that will then set you up for the future. It's a failed move to fail on the football field. It's bad. It's unfortunate logic, but it is accurate logic when you think about the fact that Deshaun Watson's not going to win you many games. Shador Sanders probably wouldn't win you many games. But this one almost certainly guarantees that the quarterback you're eyeing in the future is not going to have to be one that you reach for in the draft.
0: Harry, who is watching on ESPN2 in Indiana, is on the phone. Harry, what are your thoughts on the Cleveland Browns?
13: Well, I think this whole debacle in Cleveland, it's all the owner. Cleveland's never had an owner that has been dedicated to winning. You don't pay a man $230 million who come right out and said he does not want to come to Cleveland. I just don't understand how you throw $230 million. I would take that money to go and play. But I'm going to tell you something. These guys are pro athletes. He's supposed to be a pro. You don't treat the fan base like he has done. You move on from Watson. I don't know why they drafted Gabriel, but you got Green in there too, who looks like he could do something someday down the road.
0: Courtney, one thing that just popped into my mind is the pride that Browns fans take in being one of the best fan bases in all sports. And when that is challenged in some way, that feels like the ultimate betrayal. Like, I remember when Stan Kroenke and the Rams were trying to get out of St. Louis, and in the process, he dissed the fan base and publicly dissed the city and basically said, if you're not the Cardinals or the Blues, like, this, nobody's going to be able to have success here. This is not a great sports market. And as St. Louisans, we take the most pride in showing up for our teams. And Cleveland is the same. That is such a huge point of their identity. And for it to be challenged and it to be desecrated in that way, I know other fan bases are really passionate too, coast to coast, but I just think about this one specifically and how that is just an unforgivable sin for you to say that this fan base is disrespectful after everything you've done, and for Jimmy Haslam and this organization to treat the fans this way and essentially act like they're stupid and that they have no agency and that they don't know what they're talking about and that their opinions don't matter after they've supported this franchise through quite literal football hell for decades.
11: And they don't care.
0: And they don't care. I cannot imagine what that must feel like as a Cleveland Browns fan. It has to be incredibly defeating.
11: And let's drill down on Jimmy Haslam a little bit. We talk about moral high grounds. This guy isn't exactly the one that I would put at the very top of that pedestal. Let's not forget his business earnings, his business ventures, the reason he's able to buy a football team, buy a stake in the Milwaukee Bucks, have other very, very expensive investments. Seems like some of the other ones he actually cares a little bit about more. Like, his company was Flying J was investigated for a major fraud rebate scheme back in the day. This guy isn't exactly operating with a moral compass of an angel. So I'm not surprised that in making decisions like this to get to Sean Watson in the first place, where they just try to tell their fan base, no, we're making the right decision. Trust us. 4 years later, we're making the right decision. Trust us. When they've given them no reason to trust this team, this franchise, this front office, this coaching staff, any of it. Like, and it all starts at the top from somebody who has had some very shady behavior in his own business dealings to then try to tell you, no, we're making the right decision, and trying to shine it somehow to be like, no, look, it wasn't as bad as you guys made it out to be. This is a football decision. It's all disingenuous, and as a fan, I'd be feeling furious that I'm giving my money to something that's going to have no return for me, no joy for me, and you just expect me to sit down, smile, and cheer?
0: No, not going to happen, and I'm sure a lot of fans feel that way, and we're going to hear from more of them, Courtney. As you can imagine, the phone lines are jammed right now from Browns fans because they want to get out their emotions, and this is the place
11: to
0: do it.
11: As they should.
0: 888-SAY-ESPN, that's 888-729-3776. We're going to hear from more Browns fans next. Plus, what does this decision, naming Deshaun Watson QB1, the Cleveland Browns did that yesterday, what does this say about Shedeur Sanders? We'll talk about that next here on Unsportsmanlike.
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0: 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Alongside Courtney Cronin, I'm Michelle Smallman. And Courtney, Browns fans, they want to talk to us today. So let's get another one here on the phones. Jerry, who's hanging out with us on ESPN2, is in Ohio. Jerry, what are your thoughts and feelings about Deshaun Watson being named QB1 for the Browns?
24: Hey, first of all, good morning, y'all folks. Thanks for having me. Deshaun Watson, whew, Lord Jesus. I mean, I just look at it like this. Jimmy Haslam, this is not the Michael Jackson Browns. We don't need to be moonwalking. Stick with Shador. Let him play with these young weapons. See what we have in him. I mean, you have Deshaun Watson, the fifth year of this atrocious contract. Why waste a year just not letting Shador play with these weapons that he didn't have last year? Young team, timeline is together. And if it don't work out, hey, we got our two picks next year. But outside of that, Deshaun Watson is just kind of like a sitting duck waiting to grow up, I guess.
0: Thanks for the call, Jerry. We appreciate you. Courtney, I thought that this would be a no-brainer, not only because of all of the baggage that comes with the Deshaun Watson move and the fact that he hasn't been good. And if you look at metrics, Shador Sanders arguably was better in a lot of ways this preseason than Deshaun Watson was. But heading into a quarterback-rich draft, Deshaun Watson is not going to be your future. If you put Shador Sanders out there and give him more reps, maybe he's the answer. But if he's not and you're losing games, that's also an answer. And it positions you heading into this draft with clarity, and you know one way or the other, and if it's bad, you're still going to get a new quarterback moving forward. I don't know what this says about Shador Sanders, Courtney. What do you think?
11: It says that he's not good enough right now, and I know there are a lot of people who are in that Shador Sanders fan base who say that we're crazy for even questioning whether he can be a starter in the NFL. Sure, he played a handful of games last year. He might be too good for the Browns if they're really eyeing 2027, like you brought up, Michelle, quarterback-rich draft. That's what this next draft is being billed as. If that's the case, this team goes 5-12 when he starts the majority of the second half last year. They might put themselves out of the running for Arch Manning or for somebody that would go higher than where they'd be picking in the draft order. And I'm not so keen on the fact that they want to use that pick they got from the Rams to move up, to go get another quarter, to go get the quarterback that they want, when they feel like if we start Deshaun Watson, we're not going to be very good. Mm-hmm. We'll ride this thing as long as we can until we turn it over to Shador Sanders to see what we have here. But they, like it or not, a bad quarterback, somebody who by every account is going to be worse than Shador Sanders. We've seen it in these preseason games. It's not just the X's and O's and I didn't make the right read here. I can't throw the intermediate pass. I'm checking down. I'm looking tepid because I don't want my Achilles to explode again. Mm-hmm. It's not just that stuff. It's the mental aspect of how he's going to be able to handle real-time criticism in the form of boos, in the forms of being hated by his own fans. That's going to lose you more games than win it. So the strategy here, if you're thinking about the long play, what's going to let them lose more games so then they're in the position to draft the quarterback they want? Taking a developmental prospect who might not be on a trajectory that has a full upward swing week after week after week, who might be more of a roller coaster. You're going to see marked improvement over the course of 18 weeks there. You're not going to see it with Deshaun Watson. So if you're thinking about the future and what this team really wants, which is the quarterback of the future via the draft, Deshaun Watson gets you closer to that, like it or not.
0: Mm-hmm.
11: It just means you're going to be taking a lot of lumps this year, and your fans aren't going to be happy with it as they go through a lot of losses.
0: I thought it was a no-brainer to go with Shedeur Sanders. I understand the logic that you just outlined. But clearly, Todd Monken did not agree with my thought process. But he did speak yesterday at his presser about talking with Shedeur Sanders in the wake of the Browns naming Deshaun Watson QB1.
6: I mean, you talk about somebody that really understands the long game, that really, I think, has come to understand the long game, right? What are we really in this for? What am I in it for? To have the Browns be an organization that people aspire to be, right? The long game, right? Where do we want to be in the long term, right? Whatever that, and he understands that as well as a quarterback, right? Where he was at, where he's at now, where he wants to get to. That is what's so awesome about Shedeur understanding that. Really, he doesn't. We met this morning for a good long time, and all he had was a smile on his face because he understands what really is in front of him, not really a short-term, maybe long-term decision. I mean, this is like a player, like he's going to work his butt off to get better.
0: You're laughing. Go on.
11: Because the long game here doesn't really have to be that long. It could be week 3 when they have their first home game against the Carolina Panthers. Mm-hmm. If Deshaun stinks on the road, they bring him home, he starts getting rattled because he's getting booed at a Cleveland home game, then Shedeur Sanders goes into that game at halftime, and the rest is history. The rest of the season is his chance to prove, I should stick around, I should be the starter here going forward.
0: Mm-hmm.
11: It's not really a long game. By any means, it's not, deep down, and I saw an interview that Shedeur did, it was about 7.5 minutes long on the sideline after his start against the Bills this past weekend with Aditi Kinkabwala, who was asked him a long list of questions that he gave some very insightful answers into how his mind works in this process.
0: Mm-hmm.
11: He knows he's not the quarterback he needs to be right now to be the unquestioned starter going forward. He knows he has to develop. You look at this in knowing where Deshaun Watson's leash that's going to be very short, how long that's going to take you. He knows that he's going to be getting into the game action sooner rather than later. This isn't I'm going to have to wait until week 10, week 11, might be the second half of the season, might be late, I might not even get a shot at all. No, he damn sure knows that he'll be playing this year because he sees what we all see in practice every single day, in walkthroughs, a quarterback in his teammate, in Deshaun Watson, who's not going to be able to meet the moment. So he better be ready, because he's going to have an opportunity to show, I can do this. I may have thought I should have been QB1 from the start. I became QB1 sooner rather than later. I just think that, remember, they were originally supposed to draft 6 last year before they made that trade with the Chiefs to move back to 9. You win 5 games, you're probably out of the running for Arch Manning if that's your guy because of where you'll be drafting.
0: Courtney, I'm glad you brought up that sideline interview with Shedeur Sanders because, of course, I saw it as well. And that was part of what I was thinking about when I tried to project how the Browns were going to make this decision. Because if it's close from a football standpoint and you're worried about the mental, Shedeur Sanders has shown you that through ups and downs, through headlines, through a lot of people talking, he's maintained composure and poise. He also has been very honest about his process. It's just a huge disparity between the way he's handled this and Deshaun Watson. It's Unsportsmanlike here on ESPN Radio. We're presented by Progressive.
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33: 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Near the end zone, he's being held. Diving catch. Touchdown, Roberson! With the defensive back all over him. What a play! Roberson made the catch on 4th and 2. Incredible!
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35: From ABC News, I'm Wayne Cabot. You have underestimated Canada, says Ontario Premier Doug Ford to Donald Trump after the American president said Canada must fall in line on trade.
36: We're going to fight with everything we have. And you know something? I have more courage, more brains in my baby toe than he has in his whole body.
35: Ford saying Canadians would rather endure the pain of Trump's threatened 50% sanctions and tariffs than give in to U.S. pressure. Canada will announce retaliatory tariffs today. Earlier in the trade war, Ontario did impose a 25% surcharge on power going into Michigan, Minnesota, and New York. The Supreme Court backing new U.S. Postal Service regulations on mail-in voting. prompting questions about how these changes could be implemented with congressional midterms that's only 2 months away. ABC's Craig Wall reports from Chicago.
4: Mail-in ballots have been growing in popularity with voters, with nearly a third of ballots cast that way in the 2024 election, according to federal data. States like Illinois have insisted it's secure, and a study last year by the Brookings Institute found only 4 cases of fraud out of every 10 million mail ballots cast.
35: Polls are opening now in South Carolina in the Republican primary to fill Lindsey Graham's seat. His sister Darlene Graham is the Trump-endorsed candidate. Ralph Norman is a staunch conservative and member of the Hardline Freedom Caucus. The Hawk fire on the hills above Reno now 27% contained, with tens of thousands in shelters.
7: There are so many people who have been impacted from this fire and have just been pushed out throughout Reno and displaced from their homes. This is a fire that broke out over the weekend, already burning more than 15,000 acres. It's injured 3 people, 3 firefighters, and firefighters really have a lot of work ahead of them.
35: ABC's Melissa Don, at least 38 homes turned to ash. FEMA says aid is on the way. You're listening to ABC News.
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10: From the WMAY newsroom, I'm Greg Hallbleib. The Des Quoines State Fair begins its 10-day run this Friday. Now that the Illinois State Fair in Springfield has concluded, the Des Quoines State Fair features 6 grandstand concerts, beginning with Wiz Khalifa this Saturday and Cameron Marlowe and Ashley Cook on Sunday. Harness racing is on the track Monday, Tuesday, and Wednesday, followed by auto racing on Saturday and Sunday. Parking is free this Friday. Parking is $15 at gate 1, $10 at all other gates. Fair admission is free. 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Gasoline prices in the Springfield area are a few cents lower than the weekend, but a dollar more than a year ago, according to AAA. The average in Springfield, $4.24, up 5 cents from a month ago. Average price of a gallon of diesel, $5.48 in Springfield. That's 15 cents higher than a week ago, 52 cents higher than a month ago, and $1.75 higher than 1 year ago. 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
12: Greg, thank you very much. 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We've got Cubs baseball coming up tonight. Game 2 of the series in the desert against the Arizona Diamondbacks. 8:05 is the time we will join the Cubs radio network for pregame coverage. 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Right now, we have a current temperature of 55 degrees. Here's News Channel 20 meteorologist Matt Bednar with your forecast.
13: Another nice day for central Illinois. We'll have a high of 84 degrees this afternoon with partly cloudy to mostly sunny skies, calm conditions, and low humidity, so it'll feel very comfortable throughout today. Overnight tonight, cloud coverage will stay around, keeping our temperatures steady in the mid to upper 60s, and then we'll warm up into the upper 80s, maybe hitting that 90 mark on Wednesday. Luckily, there's not going to be as much humidity, but we still expect a quick round of showers and storms during the back half of the afternoon, early evening hours. 6 p.m. looks like the main time frame, and a damaging wind gust is possible. With the News Channel 20 Storm Team Forecast, I'm meteorologist Matt Bednar.
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12: The Cubs' bats did not dry up in the desert last night, led by Michael Conforto.
15: Here comes the 1-0 to Conforto. He hits a high drive, deep right field.
0: get out the tape measure, long gone. Michael Conforto, a two-run homer. Cubs lead 4-0.
12: Conforto went 3-for-3 with 2 runs scored and 2 RBI, sending the Cubs to a 7-0 win over the Diamondbacks. Kevin Gausman had his best start since being acquired by the Cubs at the trade deadline by firing 7 shutout innings. The Brewers had the day off, so the Cubs moved to within 5.5 games of the NL Central lead. Milwaukee will visit the Mets tonight. The Cubs' number one wild card advantage over Philadelphia is 3 games after the Phillies lost to Seattle 9-2. Clay Holmes pitches for the Cubs against the Diamondbacks tonight at 8:40 on Sports Radio 92.3 and 1450. Tristan Peters hit a second-inning 2-run home run to draw the White Sox to within 3-2 of Texas, but the Sox could not get out Corey Seager.
1: The 3-1, and it's lined in the left center, a base hit. Diaz is going to score. Freeman around third, and he will score, and they get those 2 runs right back. It's 5-2 Texas.
12: Seager drove in 3 runs for the Rangers. Texas would score in 7 of the 9 innings as they defeated the White Sox 11-2 at the Rate. Jose Urquidy took the Sox loss after allowing 5 runs over 3 innings. Sam Antonacci had an 0-for-4 night at the plate for Chicago. Cleveland beat the Angels 4-2 to close to within 2.5 games of the White Sox for the AL Central lead. The White Sox will pitch Anthony Kay against the Rangers tonight at 6:40. After a day off, the Cardinals will host the Baltimore Orioles tonight at 6:45. On the channel 1450.com, boys soccer scoreboard. Williamsville 7, Lincoln nothing. Bloomington Central Catholic blank Southeast 4-0. Lutheran beat North Mac 4-1. On the volleyball court, all of these matches were 2-set sweeps. Williamsville over South County. Rochester beat Taylorville. Quincy defeated Sacred Heart Griffin. Athens over Havana. And Greenview downed Edinburgh. 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On Friday at 7 o'clock, it's Springfield at Collinsville. And then on Saturday, it's a 7:30 kick as Sacred Heart Griffin visits Joliet Catholic.
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12: 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As we broadcast out of the Green Audi Studios on this Tuesday morning, August the 25th of 2026, our title sponsor is Circus Sports Illinois. Darren Pritchett with you. Good morning, everyone. 55 degrees currently. We've got 3 hours of local sports talk coming your way this morning on the Morning Huddle. We have a great group of guests that are going to join us here this morning. Coming up at 7:10, we'll be visiting with Glenwood head football coach James Dombacher. The Titans, after falling to Normal West 36-25 in their opener, they will play at Alton Friday night at 7 o'clock, a game that you can hear on Sports Radio, on 970 AM WMAY. At 7:35, state championship winning head football coach at Williamsville, Aaron Coons, will be hopping on the Springfield Clinic Orthopedics Hotline. The Bullets defeated Pleasant Plains 49-7 in week one, and they will host Auburn Friday night at 7 o'clock. At 8:10, Springfield Sports Hall of Famer, 1450 broadcaster Jim Rupert will be on the program to take a look back at the game he called Friday at Memorial Stadium as Cahokia defeated Springfield 40-0, and maybe some quick insight on the Springfield at Collinsville game that airs on Sports Radio 92.3 and 1450 Friday night at 7 o'clock. We will run through some of the key performances in the Sangamo Conference Week 1 coming up at 8:35. A busy morning huddle for this Tuesday morning.
15: It's time for the first pitch as Darren offers opening thoughts and sets up the lineup for today's morning huddle.
12: 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Williamsville beat South County 25-15, 25-14. Rochester defeats Taylorville 25-19, 25-15. Quincy over Sacred Heart Griffin 25-22, 25-10. Athens a win over Havana 25-17, 25-7. And Greenview starts the year with a win over Edinburgh 30-28, 25-15. Boys soccer action. Williamsville shuts out Lincoln 7-0. Bloomington Central Catholic defeated Southeast 4-0. It was Lutheran 4 and North Mac 1. Week 2 high school football schedule in the Central State 8. Lanphier has a home game against East Peoria, who beat Southeast in their season opener. 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Muscoota, who picked up a forfeit win in Week 1. They were scheduled to play Eisenhower. They will visit Southeast in their true opener. Normal U-High got routed by Rochelle as the Hubs ran for 497 yards against the Pioneers. Now U-High has to play at Muhammad Seymour. MacArthur rolled to a 48-0 victory in Week 1 over Mattoon. They will host Granite City. Quincy Notre Dame, a disappointing loss in Week 1 to St. Teresa, 16-7. The Raiders back home to welcome Carbondale. Lincoln, a 40-21 over Manuel. They hit the road to take on Marion. Chatham-Glenwood will visit Alton. 6:30 pregame on 970 AM WMAY. Kickoff at 7 o'clock. Batavia, state runner-up the last 2 years in 7A. They will visit the Rochester Rockets Friday night at 7 o'clock on 97.7 FM WMAY. The Rockets coming off a very impressive win over 7A Moline, 21-17. Jacksonville is 1-0. They will host Fort Zumwalt East. And Sacred Heart Griffin on Saturday will take on 0-1 Joliet Catholic. 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The kickoff Saturday night at 7:30. In the Sangamo Conference Week 2 matchups, Auburn at Williamsville. Pittsfield is hosting Riverton. Petersburg Porta travels to Stanford Olympia. Pleasant Plains at New Berlin. And Athens has a home game against Moroa Forsyth. How about some Major League Baseball action last night on Sports Radio 92.3 and 1450? The Chicago Cubs taking on the Arizona Diamondbacks in Game 1 of a three-game series at Chase Field. Kevin Gausman on the mound for the Cubs. He's had back-to-back shaky starts, and he opposed the Diamondbacks' Merrill Kelly, whose ERA is north of 5. We pick up the action in the top of the second inning. Ian Happ on base. At the plate, the rookie Pedro Ramirez.
16: And for Pedro, there's a bouncer fair down the right field line, rolling down toward the corner, racing around third is Ian Happ. He's going to score. Ramirez going for three. He's got a triple. Cubs lead 1-0. And listen to the Cub fans here in Phoenix.
12: Pedro Ramirez having a terrific rookie campaign for the Cubs. He would go 2-for-4 in the game with a run scored and an RBI, playing second base. He's now hitting .290 on the season with a .347 on base percentage. 1-0, Chicago. In the top of the fifth inning, Michael Conforto was on base at the plate for Chicago. Seiya Suzuki.
17: Here's the kick and pitch. Suzuki hits a high fly ball deep down the left field line. Racing over, leaping up is Kepler. Did he make the catch? No, it bangs off the wall. Scoring Conforto. And an RBI double for Seiya Suzuki. He stops at second base as the throw finally comes into the infield.
12: RBI 75 for the Cub right fielder. 2-0, Chicago. In the sixth inning, Pedro Ramirez on base, and at the plate for the Cubs was Michael Conforto.
16: Here comes the 1-0 to Conforto. He hits a high drive, deep right field. Get out the tape measure, long gone. Michael Conforto, a two-run homer. Cubs lead 4-0.
12: Later on in the sixth inning, this was Carson Kelly.
16: And now the 1-1. Drilled in the air to left, deep. Back goes Kepler to the wall. Gone! Home run for Carson Kelly. The bottom of the order goes back to back. And the Cubs now lead 5-0.
12: Conforto's home run, 431 feet. Kelly's, 392 feet. 5-0, Northsiders against Arizona. The Cubs continue to score in the seventh inning.
16: Here's a line drive down the right field line. Base hit! It goes all the way to the wall. It's going to drive in one. Racing around third and being held there now by Quentin Berry is Alex Bregman. A ringing RBI double by Ian Happ into the right field corner. The Cubs have scored again and now lead 6-0.
12: Well, it was mentioned in that play-by-play the name Quentin Berry. He became a star, so to speak, in this game. The Arizona dugout, which is right next to the third base coaching box, they accused Berry of signaling to Cub hitters when Merrill Kelly was going to throw a changeup. Now, a little background. Last year, the Cardinals and Cubs had a little dust-up. Oliver Marmol and the Cardinals were not happy with the Cubs' base coaches for being outside of their coaching boxes and were stealing pitches, in their opinion. Major League Baseball established a brand new rule this year where absolutely the first and third base coaches have to stay in their boxes. Now, I'm not sure where Berry was. I'm assuming, based on what I've read, he was in the coach's box. There is no rule against a coach stealing signs and signaling to the hitter. Arizona considered it Bush League. In my humble opinion, players stealing signs, part of the game. If you don't like it, then you can more than do something about it. But I think it's a little Bush League when coaches are involved in stealing signs. Players are one thing, coaches, I think that's going above and beyond. So the two dugouts screamed at each other for a little bit. Not a whole lot came out of it other than a lot of frustration in the Arizona dugout because they were getting thumped by the Cubs last night. Cubs would go on to win the ball game 7-0 over Arizona. But the story for the Cubs was their starting pitcher, Kevin Gausman. That's the guy the Cubs wanted when they got him from Toronto at the trade deadline. 7 shutout innings for the right-hander, scattering 3 hits with 1 walk and 6 strikeouts. Ryan Zephyrjohn and Caleb Theobar got the final 6 outs. Cubs win 7-0. Kelly, 5 2/3 innings, 5 hits, 3 earned runs, 3 walks, 4 strikeouts. He drops to 8-12. The Cubs, 7 runs on 10 hits, no errors, 7 left. They went 2-for-8 with runners in scoring position. Arizona, no runs, five hits, no errors, five left, 0 for 2, with runners in scoring position last night. Game 2 of the series is coming up tonight at 8:40 on Sports Radio 92.3 and 1450. Clay Holmes will be the starting pitcher for Chicago. You can join the Cubs pregame starting at 8:05. The Milwaukee Brewers had the day off yesterday, so the Cubs pick up a half a game on the Brew Crew and now trail Milwaukee by 5.5 games for the NL Central lead. In the race for the number one wild card in the National League, the Cubs picked up a game on Philadelphia. The Phillies' 9-game winning streak was snapped in Seattle by the Mariners, 9-2. So the Cubs have a 3-game advantage over Philadelphia for the number one wild card spot in the National League. So if the playoffs started today, the best of three wild card series would be a dandy. Philadelphia at the Cubs. The Padres right now a 2-game lead over Arizona for the number three wild card. The Cardinals, who have lost three in a row, are 5 games back. The Redbirds had the day off Monday. They'll begin a homestand tonight. Game one of a 3-game series against the old St. Louis Browns. The Baltimore Orioles are at Busch Stadium tonight. And the first pitch is set for 6:45. As of last check, the Cardinals have not announced a starting pitcher yet. That's probably going to be the norm coming down the stretch with pitching inning limits. And injured pitchers, they are really going to have to piece it together down the stretch. Let's go to the junior circuit. The Chicago White Sox hosting the Texas Rangers. The Rangers started last night under 500, but in first place in the American League West at 65-66. They're trying to fend off the Astros and the Mariners in the American League West. Jose Urquidy started for the Chicago White Sox. Kumar Rocker, the 26-year-old right-hander, for Skip Schumacher's Texas Rangers. Rangers got on the board quickly in this ballgame. A fielder's choice scored Jock Peterson in the top of the first to give Texas a 1-0 lead. Later on in the first inning, the hitter for Texas was Evan Carter.
1: In a vast majority of their games, when they score first, there's a line drive, base hit, right field corner. One run is in. Durant coming around third. He's going to be held. It's a double for Evan Carter to make it 2-0.
12: Rangers grabbed a 3-0 lead in the second inning on an infield RBI single. Corey Seager scored 3-0. Texas. The White Sox got back in the ballgame in the bottom of the second inning. Braden Montgomery on the base pass. The hitter was All-Star Tristan Peters.
1: The pitch to Peters is hit high in the air to right. Nemo at the fence will watch it go. 3 days, three homers for Peters. A two-run shot, and it's 3-2 in the second.
12: So Tristan Peters, the Sox outfielder, hits his 10th home run of the year, RBI 46-47. And after two innings of play at the rate, Texas 3 and the White Sox 2, but that is as close as the White Sox would get. Corey Seager had a big night at the plate for Texas, including this at-bat with two runners on in the top of the third inning.
1: 3-1, and it's lined in the left center. A base hit. Diaz is going to score. Freeman around third, and he will score, and they get those two runs right back. It's 5-2 Texas.
12: Well, Jake Berger played for the White

0: or should I say after the opener came in, he took over against the Cubs recently, but Urquidy last night, 3 innings, 6 hits, 4 walks with 5 earned runs. He was the losing pitcher. He is now 2-2. Rocker, the winner for Texas, scattering 5 hits over 5 2/3 innings, 2 earned runs while striking out 8. The final line score, Texas 11 runs on 14 hits, straining 11. The White Sox, 2 runs on 5 hits, 6 left. They went 0-for-3 with runners in scoring position. Sam Antonacci went 0-for-4. His batting average now in his rookie campaign, .265 with an on-base percentage of .361, which is the highest of any White Sox regular. Murakami and Vargas are close behind with .358 on base percentage. The White Sox are now 68-63. They lose a game in the standings as Cleveland won their 5th consecutive game. The Guardians on the West Coast beat the Angels 4-2. So Cleveland, 2.5 in back of Chicago for first place in the AL Central. Minnesota, 4.5 off the pace. The Tigers have lost 6 in a row. They are now 61-70 and 7 games behind Chicago for the divisional lead. White Sox back in action tonight at 6:40 against the Rangers. It'll be Anthony Kay taking the mound for the first place White Sox. Those are some of your headlines on this Tuesday morning. It is 6:27. 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One of the best high school football catches I've ever seen occurred in our game Saturday between SHG and Lincoln Way Central. And based on reaction, a lot of people believe there haven't been too many catches they've seen better than the one Demetrius Roberson had for SHG. More on that coming up at 6:35.
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1: Welcome to WMAY Newsroom. I'm Greg Hallbleib. A D-Land woman has been identified as the victim of a two-vehicle crash late Thursday east of Clinton on Route 10 near Plow Road. DeWitt County Coroner Randy Rice said 68-year-old Ruth Kauser was pronounced dead at the scene. An investigation continues. The Des Quoines State Fair begins its 10-day run this Friday. The fair features six grandstand concerts, Wiz Khalifa this Saturday, Cameron Marlowe and Ashley Cook on Sunday. Harness Racing takes over the track Monday, Tuesday, and Wednesday. Auto Racing next weekend, Saturday and Sunday. Fair admission is free. Parking is $15 at gate one, $10 at all other gates. Parking is free this Friday. More information at dsf.illinois.gov. Gasoline prices in the Springfield area are a few cents lower than the past weekend, but a dollar more than a year ago, according to AAA. The current average price of a gallon of regular gasoline in Springfield, $4.24, up a penny from a week ago and 5 cents from a month ago. More at WMAY.com.
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5: 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Welcome back to the Morning Huddle on this Tuesday morning. Right now, current temperature is 56 degrees, and this is your News Channel 20 Storm Team forecast from meteorologist Matt Bednar.
6: Another nice day for central Illinois, while a high of 84 degrees this afternoon with partly cloudy to mostly sunny skies, calm conditions, and low humidity, so it'll feel very comfortable throughout today. Overnight tonight, cloud coverage will stay around, keeping our temperatures steady in the mid to upper 60s, and then we'll warm up into the upper 80s, maybe hitting that 90 mark on Wednesday. Luckily, there's not going to be as much humidity, but we still expect a quick round of showers and storms during the back half of the afternoon, early evening hours. 6 p.m. looks like the main time frame, and a damaging wind gust is possible. With the News Channel 20 Storm Team forecast, I'm meteorologist Matt Bednar.
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5: Pedro Ramirez's impressive rookie season for the Cubs continued last night with a go-ahead base hit in the second inning versus Arizona.
7: Slam for Pedro. Here's a bouncer fair down the right field line, rolling down toward the corner, racing around third is Ian Happ. He's going to score. Ramirez going for three. He's got a triple. Cubs lead 1-0, and listen to the Cub fans here in Phoenix.
5: Michael Conforto and Carson Kelly each homered, while Kevin Gausman delivered seven shutout innings as the Cubs defeated the Diamondbacks 7-0. Arizona accused Cubs third base coach Quentin Berry of signaling to hitters when Diamondbacks starting pitcher Merrill Kelly was going to throw a changeup, leading to a screaming match between the two dugouts. The Cubs are 5.5 games behind Milwaukee for the lead in the NL Central. After an off day, the Brewers play the Mets in New York tonight. The Phillies lost to Seattle 9-2 to drop three games in back of the Cubs for the NL's number one wild card position. The Cubs will start Clay Holmes on the mound against Arizona tonight at 8:40 on Sports Radio 92.3 and 1450. Corey Seager drove in three runs, leading Texas to an 11-2 win over the White Sox at the Rate. It was a quiet night for the Sox bats as they picked up only five base hits. Sam Antonacci went 0-for-4 for Chicago. Jose Urquidy took the defeat after giving up five runs in three innings of work. The White Sox AL Central lead shrunk to 2.5 games over Cleveland after the Guardians' 4-2 victory over the Angels. Anthony Kay takes the mound for the White Sox versus Texas tonight at 6:40. The Cardinals return to action at Busch Stadium tonight at 6:45 as they take on the Baltimore Orioles. On the Channel 1450.com volleyball scoreboard, all of these matches were two-set sweeps. Williamsville beat South County, Rochester down Taylorville, Quincy over Sacred Heart Griffin, Athens defeated Havana, Greenview with a win over Edinburgh. Boys soccer scoreboard, Williamsville shut out Lincoln 7-0, Bloomington Central Catholic over Southeast 4-0, Lutheran defeated North Mac 4-1. Coming up this Friday, Week 2 High School Football action on Sports Radio 92.3 and 1450 at 7 o'clock. We bring you Springfield at Collinsville. Then on Saturday at 7:30, Sacred Heart Griffin travels to Joliet Catholic.
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5: 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Well, Tim Schweitzer, Chris DeLisser, and I are getting set to call Sacred Heart Griffin against Joliet Catholic on Saturday, another road game for the Cyclones. We will get our pregame coverage started at 6:30, opening kickoff at 7:30. Here on Sports Radio 92.3 and 1450. It is going to tough to match the dramatics we had in the fourth quarter of the Sacred Heart Griffin Lawrence Central. I'm not back in Indiana for crying out loud. The Sacred Heart Griffin game on Saturday at Illinois Wesleyan University against Lincoln Way Central. And the Cyclones had a 20-3 advantage with about 10 minutes to go in the fourth quarter. Lincoln Way Central put together a charge as they scored three consecutive touchdowns. And with 1:25 to play, they had a three-point lead on Sacred Heart Griffin. Great job by the Cyclone Special Teams Unit for blocking the extra point. So the Cyclones only needed a field goal to force overtime. With a senior quarterback in Cam Brinkman, you felt like there was a good chance this team could at least get into field goal range with 1:25 of the clock and one timeout in their back pocket. And for the Cyclones, they started to move the football, but then they faced a fourth down and two from the Knight 42-yard line with 18 seconds left. So they were approximately 15 yards away from getting into realistic field goal range. But at that point, they wanted to get the first down at the very least. Well, this particular play has just absolutely blown up across the country, and we'll explain why and the details here after we remind you of what happened on 4th and 2 as the Cyclone snapped the football at the Lincoln Way Central 42-yard line.
11: Two receivers left, one to the right. Brinkman is in the shotgun. The senior takes the snap, rolling to his left, going deep, blowing for Roberson near the end zone. He's being held, diving, catch, touchdown Roberson with the defensive back all over him. What a play. Roberson made the catch on 4th and 2. Incredible. Cyclones lead 26-23 with 9.1 seconds left.
5: Well, the one thing that I could not see calling the game, Roberson and the defender, their backs were to me. The action was to my left. I didn't realize until I saw Derek Paris's video at channel1450.com that Roberson actually made that catch with just one hand. His left arm was extended. You look at the replay, there was some grabbing taking place by the defensive back, but that DB did everything right. He absolutely was in perfect position on Roberson. But Cam Brinkman threw the football in a spot that only gave Roberson a chance to make the catch. And with the highlight yellow-colored gloves, that left hand reached out and he snagged it for one of the best catches that you will ever see. I was thinking back Sunday in my time covering high school football, the only catch that comes close to what Roberson did, and I'm actually going to call these plays 1A and 1B in my mind in high school catches that I've seen in my broadcasting career. There was a kid at Valparaiso High School that turned out to be a pretty good pitcher for the Chicago Cubs and Chicago White Sox. His name was Jeff Samardzija. But Samardzija, before becoming a terrific Major League Baseball starting pitcher, was an outstanding wide receiver at Valpo and went on to star with Brady Quinn at the University of Notre Dame. I was calling a Valpo Penn Kingsman football game at Valparaiso High School on their turf. And from deep in their own territory, Valpo threw the ball to near midfield, and Samardzija was triple teamed on the play, and he jumped as high as he could, and he made it a one-handed catch with those three defenders all over him. Now, in terms of point of the game, you have to give the advantage to Roberson. Game on the line, 4th and 2, 18 seconds left. That was the most spectacular catch, considering the situation that I've seen in high school. In terms of difficulty, Samardzija's catch, I think in its own way, competes with Roberson, since he had three defenders on him and he jumped up high with one arm to make the catch. But the game wasn't on the line at that particular time. Roberson's play helped the Cyclones win the football game. I have a feeling John Allison, the head coach of the Cyclones, probably in the back of his mind is thinking, that's one of the greatest catches I've ever seen, but I really wish it wouldn't have happened because my team was up 20-3 with 10 minutes to go in the fourth quarter, and the Cyclones, they took some punches to the gut last year, losing three really tough games in similar fashion. But this time, after giving up the lead, the offense bounced back. And I mentioned as the Cyclones ran out onto the field, it was a chance for Cam Brinkman to have a signature moment. And with the help of Roberson, he 100% did. Cyclones won the game 27-23. But the story doesn't just stop there. Derek Paris, who was the person there that had the great shot of Roberson's terrific catch. He was standing on the Cyclone sideline near the end zone, and his camera work of the play was absolutely spectacular. I think those of us that grew up with NFL films, the one thing NFL films has done through the years, they follow the football through the air, and as the ball is coming down, they widen the shot, and then you see the player make the catch. In this case, I loved what Derek did. He followed Brinkman rolling to his left, and he didn't follow the football in the air. He quickly adjusted and got the camera shot on Roberson and the defender. And he got to those two players in plenty of time. You see Roberson dive and make that one-handed catch. So I just have to commend Derek for, A, being unlike TV that leaves 10 minutes after arriving. You get to see all the highlights on channel1450.com. But to not follow the football, I thought was a great decision. And to absolutely nail videotaping one of the greatest catches we will see in high school football, absolutely a job well done. And Derek promoted that play on social media. And this play has gone viral. I mean, it's gone berserk. Just on Derek's account on Twitter X, I just checked a moment ago, that clip he sent out of the play has 6.2 million hits. Now, when you add all of the different social media outlets, over 8 million hits of this video that Derek put out of Demetrius Roberson's terrific catch and Cam Brinkman's great throw as SHG beat Lincoln Way Central. Social media has definitely changed everything. 25 years ago, not too many people would know about this catch outside of Central Illinois. Barstool Sports picked up that video, and that's one of the reasons why the number of hits increased so significantly. They were in awe of Roberson's catch, and the video went absolutely worldwide thanks to Barstool Sports. The Pat McAfee Show on ESPN, they even showed the video yesterday, and this is what Pat McAfee had to say about the Brinkman-Roberson connection Saturday night at Illinois Wesleyan.
13: Highlight from I forget the state this was in. Should have looked into it a little bit more. Sacred Heart Griffin, Illinois, channel 1450 on the thing.
5: What?
13: Yeah, down four. There was like 10 seconds remaining. It was fourth down on that particular play. They score that touchdown.
5: Wow.
13: 9 seconds left in the game. Take the lead. Place goes crazy. What a catch. I mean, just a left-handed snag. Also, quarterback rolling to his left. We go back to the beginning.
5: Yep.
13: Rolling to his left here. The two people on the call. Fantastic. Mm-hmm. Not as good as the people we're about to show, but quarterback rolling to his left. Cross body. Huh?
5: Good
13: flick of the wrist.
5: But what a ball.
13: And then you do replay slow motion on that as channel1450.com caught this. He made the catch.
14: Oh, yeah.
13: He absolutely made the catch. This got me excited, D-Buck.
15: Oh, hell yeah. You wear those type of gloves and those type of cleats, you better make some special plays. 2-0 deal. What a catch for his put his team up. You said to win this game?
13: That was
15: 9
13: game.
15: Seconds left?
13: 9 seconds
15: left. The
13: throw
15: was incredible. The catch was even better.
13: That was fourth down. I think they only needed a few to pick up a first.
14: Fourth and two.
13: Yeah, fourth and two. Only needed two to pick up a first down. Instead, they say, to hell with it.
15: Mm-hmm.
13: Cuz he's down deep. He certainly is. What a catch. We're in this.
5: So there you go. First off, I'm thankful that Pat McAfee and his crew did not use any language that we'd have to cut out. So that was rare. So that's a positive. And McAfee saying the broadcasters were terrific. We appreciate that, I guess. I'm not a big McAfee fan, but thanks, Pat. We appreciate that. Very kind of you. But the catch was absolutely as good as you will ever see. And the one member of Pat's crew mentioned Roberson with those gloves and cleats. You better make special plays. He has highlight yellow gloves and cleats. There's no doubt they were glowing under the lights at Illinois Wesleyan, but that's an afterthought. The catch of all catches by Roberson. And again, we can't be lost in the throw that Cam Brinkman made. If he throws it a couple of feet shorter, it's probably batted away by the defensive back. That guy was in such great position, but he laid it out perfectly where only Roberson could make the catch, and boy, did he. If any play beats that one at Channel 1450 this year, I can't wait to see it. The standard has been 100% set by Brinkman and Roberson from SHG. What will they do next? We'll find out Saturday. SHG at Joliet Catholic, 7:30 kickoff on Sports Radio 92.3 and 1450.
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5: 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And the Cardinals, a favorite over the Orioles at minus 122. 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
2: From ABC News, I'm Wayne Cabot. President Trump claims he's considering renaming Lake Ontario Lake America after Ontario's Premier Doug Ford said this about Trump's trade war with Canada.
3: This guy's a loser. He's going to be a loser, and simple as that.
2: Today, Canada plans to answer Trump's new tariff threats, says ABC's Sophie Flay.
4: Prime Minister Carney had previously pledged dollar-for-dollar retaliation after the U.S. imposed 50% tariffs on certain Canadian goods. But yesterday, President Trump went a step further. He's now threatening to also impose 50% tariffs on Canadian cars, trucks, and steel. Trump says Canada has been ripping off the United States for years. Trade talks collapsed over the weekend.
2: Trump says the U.S. doesn't need Canada, but nearly all of U.S. natural gas imports come from Canada, along with more than half of our imported crude oil. Trump last night did acknowledge the U.S. relies on Canada for aluminum. Big wildfire west of Dallas-Fort Worth doubled overnight. The Ross Fire in Palo Pinto blew up to 78 square miles. It's about three times the size of the fire burning on the Nevada-California border. That has tens of thousands still out of their homes.
5: This is not far from downtown Reno. Really, we are at the heart of Reno. You just go out about 15 minutes. Those are the immediate first roadblocks that officials have set up. The National Guard is here. They're pushing out so many people because they had 45,000 people that were ordered to evacuate. Then more than 40,000. So we're looking at almost 100,000 people that had orders either to evacuate or to be prepared to evacuate.
2: ABC's Melissa Don in Reno. Voting underway this morning for the seat to replace Senator Lindsey Graham in South Carolina. Sister Darlene Graham, the Trump-endorsed candidate in the Republican primary, she hasn't run before, facing Ralph Norman of the hardline Freedom Caucus. Taiwan has charged nine people, including one from NVIDIA and two from Supermicro, for illegally exporting high-end AI servers to China. This is ABC News.
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8: From the WMAY Newsroom, I'm Greg Hallbleib. The Des Quoines State Fair begins its 10-day run this Friday. Now that the Illinois State Fair in Springfield has concluded, the Des Quoines State Fair features 6 grandstand concerts, beginning with Wiz Khalifa this Saturday and Cameron Marlowe and Ashley Cook on Sunday. Harness racing is on the track Monday, Tuesday, and Wednesday, followed by auto racing on Saturday and Sunday. Parking is free this Friday. Parking is $15 at gate 1, $10 at all other gates. Fair admission is free. 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Gasoline prices in the Springfield area are a few cents lower than the weekend, but a dollar more than a year ago, according to AAA. The average in Springfield, $4.24, up 5 cents from a month ago. Average price of a gallon of diesel, $5.48 in Springfield. That's 15 cents higher than a week ago, 52 cents higher than a month ago, and $1.75 higher than 1 year ago. More at WMAY.com.
9: 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Your current temperature is 56 degrees, And this is your News Channel 20 Storm Team forecast delivered by meteorologist Matt Bednar.
10: Another nice day for central Illinois. We'll have a high of 84 degrees this afternoon with partly cloudy to mostly sunny skies, calm conditions, and low humidity, so it'll feel very comfortable throughout today. Overnight tonight, cloud coverage will stay around, keeping our temperatures steady in the mid to upper 60s, and then we'll warm up into the upper 80s, maybe hitting that 90 mark on Wednesday. Luckily, there's not going to be as much humidity, but we still expect a quick round of showers and storms during the back half of the afternoon, early evening hours. 6 p.m. looks like the main time frame, and a damaging wind gust is possible. With the News Channel 20 Storm Team forecast, I'm meteorologist Matt Bednar.
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9: The Cubs bats did not dry up in the desert last night, led by Michael Conforto.
12: Here comes the 1-0 to Conforto. He hits a high drive, deep right field. Get out the tape measure, long gone. Michael Conforto, a two-run homer. Cubs lead 4-0.
9: Conforto went 3-for-3 with 2 runs scored and 2 RBI, sending the Cubs to a 7-0 win over the Diamondbacks. Kevin Gausman had his best start since being acquired by the Cubs at the trade deadline by firing 7 shutout innings. The Brewers had the day off, so the Cubs moved to within 5.5 games of the NL Central lead. Milwaukee will visit the Mets tonight. The Cubs' number one wild card advantage over Philadelphia is 3 games after the Phillies lost to Seattle 9-2. Clay Holmes pitches for the Cubs against the Diamondbacks tonight at 8:40 on Sports Radio 92.3 and 1450. Tristan Peters hit a second-inning 2-run home run to draw the White Sox to within 3-2 of Texas, but the Sox could not get out Corey Seager.
13: A 3-1, and it's lined in the left center, a base hit. Diaz is going to score. Freeman around third, and he will score, and they get those 2 runs right back. It's 5-2 Texas.
9: Seager drove in 3 runs for the Rangers. Texas would score in 7 of the 9 innings as they defeated the White Sox 11-2 at the rate. Jose Urquidy took the Sox loss after allowing 5 runs over 3 innings. Sam Antonacci had an 0-for-4 night at the plate for Chicago. Cleveland beat the Angels 4-2 to close to within 2.5 games of the White Sox for the AL Central lead. The White Sox will pitch Anthony Kay against the Rangers tonight at 6:40. After a day off, the Cardinals will host the Baltimore Orioles tonight at 6:45. On the channel 1450.com boys soccer scoreboard, Williamsville 7, Lincoln nothing. Bloomington Central Catholic blank Southeast 4-0. Lutheran beat North Mac 4-1. On the volleyball court, all of these matches were 2-set sweeps. Williamsville over South County. Rochester beat Taylorville. Quincy defeated Sacred Heart Griffin. Athens over Havana. And Greenview downed Edinburgh. 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On Friday at 7 o'clock, it's Springfield at Collinsville. And then on Saturday, it's a 7:30 kick as Sacred Heart Griffin visits Joliet Catholic.
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5: It is 10 minutes after 7 o'clock. The Huddle continues on this Tuesday morning. I was unable to make contact with Coach Dombacher, the head coach of Chatham-Glenwood. The Titans were in action in week one. They had a home game against a team that made the postseason last year in Normal West. And Normal West walked away with a 35-26 victory, something that stood out from previous conversations with Coach Dombacher was the fact that he felt like he has a lot of really good varsity players. They just don't have varsity experience. And that goes back to having 38 seniors on last year's Glenwood football team. So the process of gaining experience at the varsity level started in week one last week against a very talented Normal West team. And you look at some of the numbers from the first game, Michael Young takes over as the starting quarterback of the Titans after a great run by Colton Knadler. And Michael Young, 18 of 29, throwing the football for 170 yards, 2 touchdowns, and he was picked off 1 time. Braden Owen led Chatham in catches against Normal West. He had 5 for 38 yards. His 5 catches is tied for the Central State 8 lead after 1 week, along with Sacred Heart Griffin's Andrew Walters. Malik Banks had a very impressive ball game for Chatham Glenwood. Banks in the contest caught 4 passes for 25 yards and a touchdown. He also was a threat running the football. Banks had 8 carries in the ball game for 63 yards. He averaged 7.9 yards per carry and added a rushing touchdown. Now, Glenwood's top ball carrier in the ball game was Alfonso Burrow Jr. He was a part of our Glenwood Media Day broadcast a couple of weeks ago. And in the ball game, Burrow, 9 receptions. Let me start all over. 9 rushes for 69 yards and 7.7 yards per carry. The quarterback, Young, had 5 carries, 10 yards, and a touchdown against Normal West. In terms of the Glenwood defense, Jackson Wicks recorded a 13-tackle game against Normal West. Wicks had 4 solo tackles and 9 assists for 13 total tackles, and that puts him only 4 behind Jawan Davis of Sacred Heart Griffin, who had 17 tackles in week number one. All right, I think we've got Coach Dombacher that is right now phoning into the program. Let's see if we can get him on the air. Coach, it's Darren. Good morning. How are you?
6: Morning, Darren. How are you?
5: I'm doing fantastic. How about yourself?
6: I'm good.
5: I was just running through some of your individual stats from that first game against Normal West. And one thing that stood out, Coach, and I talked to Danny Fry about this yesterday, Malik Banks' impact on the ball game with a rushing touchdown and a receiving touchdown against Normal West. Give me your analysis on Banks' first game this year for Chatham Glenwood.
6: No, I think he did a great job. I mean, he came in, executed the plays the correct way, the way they were designed. And overall, he ran hard. And, you know, him and Alfonso are kind of splitting time. So either one of them could have been in on either of those situations. And he got the opportunity. He made the most of it.
5: what was your big takeaway of the offense, and what was your thinking putting together this offense for week one?
6: My big takeaway is, we have a lot of room to grow. After you go back and watch film, I think everyone can say they can sit down and we probably missed some things, but in reality, that game, I think we missed a lot of things. And I think you can chalk that up to a group of guys that had a lack of a varsity experience. Yep. Mikey's first time coming out, being a quarterback in a varsity game. So, we missed a lot of wide open receivers. So that's easily correctable, but my idea of putting together the offense, I think I'm just trying to find ways to utilize all the athletes that we have here and do it in multiple, different ways and different formations. So, yeah.
5: James Dombacher, head football coach of Chatham-Glenwood, joining us on the Springfield Clinic Orthopedics Hotline. Coach, you mentioned going back and watching the film. From an offensive standpoint, from watching the game live to going to the tape room and watching that game again, were there a couple of things that you noticed right away that maybe you didn't see watching the game live from field level?
6: Yeah, there definitely was. I think you always have the advantage of going back and watching it. And, in game, you're looking at certain things, not looking at the big picture sometimes when yep. you're watching the tablet. So I got to do a little bit better job at that, making sure I'm looking at the big picture instead of some other things. But, we did a great job executing what we did. We just got to get the ball to the right spot.
5: Coach, let's talk about your defense for a couple of moments. You were facing a very experienced quarterback from Normal West. First game out of the chute, what stood out to you about your defense?
6: Well, I think they did a great job, answering a lot of calls. Start the game, we throw an interception. They prevent Normal West from scoring. And then, that whole first quarter is pretty much back and forth of who's going to punt the ball for further. But I think they did a great job. They just need to do a better job of rallying and tackling and not letting a lot of yards after contact.
5: In week one, to have that quick turnaround, the interception takes place, your defense has to get out on the field quickly and get set up. That's something that could be difficult in week one for any team, Coach. How well did your team handle that quick turnaround?
6: Well, I think they handled it extremely well, Usually, teams that are going to be able to go out there and respond to that, the way that game started, are experienced teams. And, there wasn't a lot of experience that was going out on that field to respond to an interception. But at the same time, maybe that's a good thing. They didn't know any better. They were just going out there excited to play for the first time. So, yeah.
5: Jackson Wicks, 13 tackles to lead the Titan defense against Normal West. When you went back and watched the tape, what stood out about Wicks's night?
6: Wicks is just a gamer. He understands the defense better than anybody else. His willingness to put his nose in on the ball every single time if it's close to him. He has great instincts on where the ball's going. He's probably our best tackler. The kid's just an amazing football player. He's a great leader. He just absolutely loves the sport, and he flies around the football field.
5: James Dombacher, the head coach of Glenwood, our guest on the Springfield Clinic Orthopedics Hotline, talking about the Titan opener against Normal West. How well did your secondary play in that first game, again, against a very experienced quarterback?
6: Overall, it wasn't bad. We need to correct some things and iron some things out specifically with our coverages, but overall, not bad. I mean, you played a Normal West team that has a ton of speed, a receiver, so I thought they did a pretty good job handling it. Obviously, giving up 300 yards of passing isn't ideal, but there were things that can be corrected, and that's what we're looking for. We don't have to coach effort or stuff like that. It's just, football schematic things that we need to correct.
5: Coach, you talked a lot about speed and violence with us in the preseason. Did you see that in week one?
6: I definitely think I did. When you're able to play fast and play violent, that's when good things happen, right? And losing that game by 9 points, I think that's a definition of speed and violence, because by all means, I was the sixth-ranked team in 6A, and we were tied for 10th. So they're supposed to be better than us, right? And a lot of predictions was they were going to win by 2 or 3 touchdowns, and it was only 9 points. So I think that comes from our speed and violence that we played with, and we had an opportunity to win that game multiple times, and I think it just boiled down to our inexperience and their experience that they returned from last year.
5: So, Coach, now you go into week number two. What are some of the talking points that you want to get through to your football team before you head down to Alton for that particular matchup on Friday?
6: Yeah, you know, we just got to keep playing with speed and violence. We just got to focus on us, focus on executing our offense, our defense correctly, whatever calls are made, making sure we're communicating all across the board, and just look for that first win, really. You know, we got to stay focused. You know, we have about an hour and 45-minute bus ride down to Alton, different atmosphere. If I read the stats correctly, Glenwood's never played there, so
5: right.
6: No one really knows what it is. I had the opportunity to play there my sophomore year in high school, so I know it a little bit, but none of these guys do. So it's going to be a little bit out of their comfort zone, so we just got to be comfortable being uncomfortable.
5: Isn't there something good, though, Coach, about hopping on the bus, and it's kind of a business trip, the distractions aren't there, you're going to be playing on the road. Is there something good about maybe that first road game when you have such a team that is growing together and gaining experience at the varsity level?
6: Oh, yeah, I definitely think there is, and, you know, I expressed that yesterday with them, you know, like, you know, we got week one out of the way. We got our inexperience out of the way at home, but now we're going on the road for the first time as a inexperienced team, and, you know, it's something we're going to have to answer the call to again.
5: Coach, with a lot of new coaches learning new players, how good was the communication, getting the play calls in? Did that go pretty smoothly in week number one?
6: I would say it did. You know, I think there was only offensively one time we made a mistake on a call from the sideline. It was just a little bit of miscommunication from a hand signal from me, so completely my fault. but then defensively, there was no problems at all. We just got to communicate a little bit better in the secondary whenever we're getting our calls in. But otherwise, yeah, it was really good.
5: Do you know much about Alton? Have you watched film on that team yet?
6: Yeah, I have. They're very similar to Normal West, a lot of speed and A lot of great athletes, maybe a little bit bigger up front, but, yeah, very similar.
5: Finally, Coach, you expressed to me when you were here in studio that you felt like the Auburn football team was going to be one of the most improved teams in the area this year, and you look at game number one playing a really good opponent in Olympia. It was just a 31-21 ball game, Olympia ranked in the state. So I was just looking at the stats of Auburn, Coach. It looked like offensively they did some really, really good things. So I just want to tip my cap to you. You told me that Auburn was going to be very improved. And in week one, it looks like the coaching staff did a heck of a job with that group.
6: Yeah, and, you know, talking with the guys after the game over there, you know, they gave up a pick six. And, you know, that you take 6-7 points away from the defensive score. So, you know, that's a 24, right? If I'm doing my math right,
5: yeah.
6: 24-21 ball game. I heard there was a couple touchdown passes that ended up being dropped. So, you know, that's Auburn's going to be a good team this year. So, you know, I would definitely hop on that bandwagon and run with it for a while.
5: All right. Definitely have my eyes on them. Coach, good luck to the Titans as you head down to Alton. You can hear Titan football, of course, on 970 AM WMAY. 6:30 pregame. Danny Fry and Dan Rourke have the play-by-play at 7 o'clock. Always enjoy the visit, Coach. Good luck in week two.
6: Awesome. Thank you, Derek. Darren, have a good day.
5: You too. Sorry. Thank you so much, Coach. No problem. That is James Dombacher, the head football coach of Chatham Glenwood, joining us here on the Springfield Clinic Orthopedics Hotline. Titans lost the opener 35-26 to Normal West, but they're going to take on an Alton program that has been going through, boy, a long time without enjoying a victory as this Glenwood Alton matchup, first ever meeting between the two in football. The Redbirds went 0-9 last year, and the last win by Alton High School in football, week 9 of 2024, when they edged Mount Vernon 33-32. Alton, a part of the Southwest Conference. Glenwood 1-4 all time against members of that conference. That is the home of East St. Louis, and the Titans are 0-3 against East St. Louis all time, and 1-1 against Edwardsville. That victory was the season opener in 2025. So, Chatham Glenwood at Alton Friday night at 7 o'clock on 970 AM WMAY. Good luck to the Titans as they look to level their record at 1-1 before heading into Central State 8 conference play. It's going to be another great week of high school football in the Central State 8. Once again, East Peoria at Lanphier. Springfield travels to Collinsville Southeast, a home game against Muscoota. It's going to be U-High visiting Muhammad Seymour. MacArthur, a home game against Granite City. Quincy Notre Dame welcomes Carbondale to town. Lincoln will be at Marion. We just mentioned the Glenwood Alton game. Jacksonville with a home game against Fort Zumwalt East. It is Rochester with a terrific matchup against Batavia at Rocket Booster Stadium on 97.7 FM WMAY. And then on Saturday, Sacred Heart Griffin at Joliet Catholic, 7:30 kick, 6:30 pregame on Sports Radio 92.3 and 1450. Our thanks to Coach Don Bacher for joining us. Coming up tomorrow on the Morning Huddle, our weekly visits with John Allison, the head coach of Sacred Heart Griffin, at 7:10. And tomorrow at 7:35, it's Rochester head coach Derek Leonard. Both of those coaches enjoyed week one wins over 7A schools. 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
8: I'm Greg Hallblight. The Neyland woman has been identified as the victim of a two-vehicle crash late Thursday east of Clinton on Route 10 near Plow Road. DeWitt County Coroner Randy Rice said 68-year-old Ruth Kauser was pronounced dead at the scene. An investigation continues. The Des Quoines State Fair begins its 10-day run this Friday. The fair features six grandstand concerts, Wiz Khalifa this Saturday, Cameron Marlowe and Ashley Cook on Sunday. Harness Racing takes over the track Monday, Tuesday, and Wednesday. Auto Racing next weekend, Saturday and Sunday. Fair admission is free. Parking is $15 at gate one, $10 at all other gates. 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More information at dsf.illinois.gov. Gasoline prices in the Springfield area are a few cents lower than the past weekend, but a dollar more than a year ago, according to AAA. The current average price of a gallon of regular gasoline in Springfield, $4.24, up a penny from a week ago and 5 cents from a month ago. More at WMAY.com.
9: Greg, thank you very much. We're going to talk some football with Williamsville head coach Aaron Coons coming up here in about 4 minutes. Right now, your News Channel 20 storm team forecast. With a current temperature of 57, this is Matt Bednar.
10: Another nice day for Central Illinois. We'll have a high of 84 degrees this afternoon with partly

0: cloudy to mostly sunny skies, calm conditions, and low humidity, so it'll feel very comfortable throughout today. Overnight tonight, cloud coverage will stay around, keeping our temperatures steady in the mid to upper 60s, and then we'll warm up into the upper 80s, maybe hitting that 90 mark on Wednesday. Luckily, there's not going to be as much humidity, but we still expect a quick round of showers and storms during the back half of the afternoon, early evening hours. 6 p.m. looks like the main time frame, and a damaging wind gust is possible. With the new Channel 20 Storm Team forecast, I'm meteorologist Matt Bednar.
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2: Pedro Ramirez's impressive rookie season for the Cubs continued last night with a go-ahead base hit in the second inning versus Arizona.
3: Slam for Pedro. Here's a bouncer fair down the right field line, rolling down toward the corner, racing around third is Ian Happ. He's going to score. Ramirez going for three. He's got a triple. Cubs lead 1-0. And listen to the Cub fans here in Phoenix.
2: Michael Conforto and Carson Kelly each homered, while Kevin Gausman delivered seven shutout innings as the Cubs defeated the Diamondbacks 7-0. Arizona accused Cubs third base coach Quentin Berry of signaling to hitters when Diamondbacks starting pitcher Merrill Kelly was going to throw a changeup, leading to a screaming match between the two dugouts. The Cubs are 5.5 games behind Milwaukee for the lead in the NL Central. After an off day, the Brewers play the Mets in New York tonight. The Phillies lost to Seattle 9-2 to drop three games in back of the Cubs for the NL's number one wild card position. The Cubs will start Clay Holmes on the mound against Arizona tonight at 8:40 on Sports Radio 92.3 and 1450. Corey Seager drove in three runs, leading Texas to an 11-2 win over the White Sox at the Rate. It was a quiet night for the Sox bats as they picked up only five base hits. Sam Antonacci went 0-for-4 for Chicago. Jose Urquidy took the defeat after giving up five runs in three innings of work. The White Sox AL Central lead shrunk to 2.5 games over Cleveland after the Guardians' 4-2 victory over the Angels. Anthony Kay takes the mound for the White Sox versus Texas tonight at 6:40. The Cardinals return to action at Busch Stadium tonight at 6:45 as they take on the Baltimore Orioles. On the Channel 1450.com volleyball scoreboard, all of these matches were two-set sweeps. Williamsville beat South County, Rochester down Taylorville, Quincy over Sacred Heart Griffin, Athens defeated Havana, Greenview with a win over Edinburgh. Boys soccer scoreboard, Williamsville shut out Lincoln 7-0, Bloomington Central Catholic over Southeast 4-0, Lutheran defeated North Mac 4-1. Coming up this Friday, Week 2 High School football action on Sports Radio 92.3 and 1450 at 7 o'clock. We bring you Springfield at Collinsville. Then on Saturday at 7:30, Sacred Heart Griffin travels to Joliet Catholic.
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1: 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The Morning Huddle continues. We're heading back to the Springfield Clinic Orthopedics Hotline. Joining us, state championship winning head coach at Williamsville High School, Aaron Coons. The Bullets, the defending Sangamo Conference champions, and in week one, a game that was scheduled to be played in Pleasant Plains but was moved to Williamsville, the Bullets beat Pleasant Plains by a final score of 49-7. Coach, good to talk to you this morning. How are you?
2: Great. Thanks a lot for having me.
1: You bet. First off, you have a very talented son. It was great to have Seth join me in studio throughout the summer. I know he's wrapping up his final year at Missouri, but he's got a great future ahead of him.
2: Well, I really appreciate you giving him the opportunity to work with you. He really enjoyed it, and I know he learned a lot from you, and he's always looking to get better, but he had a blast, and
1: good.
2: You guys it was enjoyable listening to both of you, and just appreciate the opportunity for him.
1: I want to be a stat guy for the Missouri at Georgia game he's going to be calling.
2: Oh, you are going to be a stat guy?
1: I want to be. I think I should tag along and be a stat guy. I'll be a spotter.
2: Yeah. I think you should definitely join him. Yeah.
1: What a great place. What a great place to call a football game in between the hedges. Coach, let's talk about your football team, a 49-7 win over Pleasant Plains in the opener. I want to start with your offense because you had to replace a terrific starting quarterback in Jackson Sanders. And looking at the stats from game one, Keegan Peters, a junior, is off to a terrific start, 12 of 23 for 218 yards and four touchdown passes. What did you ask of him going into this ball game, and how well did he execute?
2: Well, he started, you know, he's been throwing the football, you know, since he was, you know, I know he's been when he was in JFL throwing the football, I think from sixth grade on, he was their quarterback. And you know, he had a good freshman year and good sophomore year with the freshman and then JV team. This off season, he found ways to get out and throw and he's, Coach Popovich is our, you know, our quarterback's coach. He does an offensive coordinator. He does a really, really great job with our quarterbacks. And we've just seen him grow so much from even in November when the season ended until Friday night. So, he can really throw it, and he had a great summer. We played some really great people this summer in our scrimmage games, and he got the opportunity to go against some great defenses, and he really looked good. So we expected a lot from him coming out, for sure. And we knew that we are going to throw the football quite a bit. And he lived up to the expectations on Friday night.
1: Let's get to your receiving core, because you had a pair of receivers, according to Max Preps, with four catches in the ball game. Griffin Watkins, a senior, 4 for 99 and 2 scores. And then you had junior Sean Tim with 4 catches for 63 yards and a score. What type of talent do you have for Peters to throw to?
2: Man, he's got a loaded receiving core. You know, Griffin, Grossenheider, those guys are back at Whistle, is back at receiver. Those guys all had over 500 yards receiving last year. Sean Tim was a JV player last year, but he came on really strong, this summer and just had a great summer. So there's other guys. I think we played 10 different skilled guys before halftime on offense. So we really have a lot of guys, and we want to get guys on the field, and we want to go fast, and we want to give a lot of different guys opportunities, and obviously Griffin Watkins coming back, he had a huge year last year, and this summer he had a pretty elite summer. So we're expecting some big things from all these guys.
1: Coach, I had a great visit with a bunch of your players on the Channel 1450 Media Day, and I was doing a little negotiating. I mean, with the way Grossenheider throws the baseball, there's got to be a way for him to throw a touchdown pass this year. I know just what you need, another offensive coordinator telling you ideas, but, man, that kid is a great athlete.
2: Yeah, he is. He had a tough end to the season with his face getting broken, and I, you know, in the sectional game, I think it was the sectional championship game, he came in. He hadn't been able to play because he was coming off his surgery. I was right there by in the bullpen watching him warm up, and he was wearing a mask. It was like seventh inning, and the mask kept falling off. Score was tied, and he went in, and the first guy got on, and I'm like, man, how is this going to go? And he's such a tough competitor. It was impressive. He got the next three out, and we end up winning the game. Obviously, against Plains, he had just an incredible game in that I think was the sectional championship.
1: Yeah.
2: And so he is a huge competitor, and I was just so impressed with what he did, especially at the end of the season last year for them.
1: Williamsville head football coach Aaron Coons, my guest on the Springfield Clinic Orthopedics Hotline. You graduated a 1,000-yard rusher last year. This year, is it bullpen by committee at the running back position? Evaluate the depth you have, because a lot of guys got carries against Pleasant Plains.
2: Yeah, I mean, Marquise Ringo is our first guy, and he's transformed his body from the junior year. He played in some games last year, started a couple games when Matthew was out with the concussion at the end. But he's a totally different player. He's had an incredible summer, and he did a lot of great things Friday night. And Kel Hansen's a freshman. He played a lot of minutes Friday night and did a great job. He's a special athlete and a special kid. He did some really good things. And a guy that's been out is Xavier Smith. He's going to be back soon. He tore his hamstring warming up for the sectional long jump. He's a sophomore, and he's really a really strong runner too. So we've got some guys back there that are going to be really dangerous running the football. We're excited about all of them.
1: It seems like, Coach, you've got quite a few underclassmen that are playing significant minutes for you. I'm just noticing on the defensive side of the football, Fisher White, a sophomore, had six tackles in this football game. So you've got a pretty veteran-laden team, but you've got some really young guys sprinkled in.
2: Well, we must have goofed up on the stats. Parker White had six tackles, his brother.
1: Okay.
2: Fisher White is playing tight end, and he made some nice catches, and he's been a real weapon this summer. So yeah, we do have some young guys that are going to, their names are going to be heard this year that are doing some really good things.
1: I heard coming into the year that Pleasant Plains has some better athletes out in second year for Logan Larson as head coach of Pleasant Plains, and they might be a year away from turning the corner. In this first game, your defense only gives up 7 points. As you watch the tape back, what stood out about your defense that allowed them to play so well against Pleasant Plains?
2: Well, we had three interceptions. I think our defensive backfield played really well. It's a group that's really strong and doing some really good things. We also picked up three fumbles. So there were six turnovers that definitely helped us keep them off the field. They had a nice drive on their first drive. They were in some heavy formations and mixed the spread and they scored on their second drive and did some good things. And Logan is doing a really good job there. They have very few seniors that returned, and they are young, but they are, I told him after the game, they're going to improve by leaps and bounds. But our defense has had a really good summer. They're a competitive group. They are, pretty relentless, and they really love to hit. I got to dial them back some in practice, but, they're a physical group and, fast group, and they did some good things. There's a lot of things that we got to work on, and that week one stuff that definitely needs to get better. But overall, we're excited about them.
1: Aaron, was there a part of your football team or an individual player that in week one you took a step back and said, "Wow, I wasn't expecting that"?
2: Well, I think our offensive line really did well. And, you know, they go against – our ones go against our ones often in practice. And I would say overall our defense has won the match this summer. So I thought our offensive line really had a solid showing this week. And, you know, we return Liam Dodsworth and Nathan Crouch. And other than that, we got three new starters on that offensive line. And those guys really came through this week.
1: You are fortunate that you don't have the headaches of scheduling non-conference games. Now, a couple of years ago when Riverton couldn't play, you faced Byron. I mean, that's a heck of a non-conference opponent for Williamsville to take on, one of the premier programs in the state. You know, you see teams struggling to fill spots right now with games becoming forfeits. Are you glad you don't have to deal with non-conference games? Or is there a part of you that wishes maybe one time a year you could go outside the conference and play somebody else?
2: Well, I think playing teams outside the conference would be fun if you knew you could get a quality opponent, you know, every year and it would work out. You know, I think it's a challenge sometimes for that to work. But you see in the Central State 8, those guys have to get to play some non-conference opponents and they really are playing elite talent, some of those teams. And I do think that would be a great thing.
1: Part of me says people see the phone being dialed from Williamsville. They may not want to play the Bull. It's kind of like people like to play Rochester and Sacred or Griffin. The success of your program sometimes works against teams, coaches, in situations like this.
2: Yeah, I think it's tough sometimes. It was tough for us to pick up a game in what was that 24 when we picked up Byron, yeah. And then Byron just happened to lose their game like on the Monday it was late in the week before. But so yeah, I think but I do think with the playoff number to get in going down that more teams should be, that's one of the positives of moving the schedule, that more teams should be willing to say yes to play other teams, because you're not just searching for the five wins. Mm.
1: So you've got Auburn coming up this week. It's a home game for the Bullets. And Auburn appears to be one of the more improved teams in the Sangamo Conference. They played Olympia, very tough coach, last Friday night, falling 31-21. What should we know about Auburn?
2: Well, their quarterback, the Chance kid, they have another Chance kid there. He is electric. He did some amazing things Friday night offensively. They have a lot of weapons, and up front they did a good job. You know, it's really tough to scout them on defense after they played Olympia, because we're so different.
1: Mm-hmm.
2: But we knew they were going to be much improved. They got some weapons that have moved, that have transferred there, that really did some good things. And then they had a lot of kids they were bringing back already. So I'm very impressed with them on film, and they are doing some really good things.
1: Coach, appreciate the visit. Always great to talk to you. Good luck to the Bullets this week as you take on Auburn Friday night at 7 o'clock, and I hope we can catch up again really soon.
2: Hey, thanks a lot for having me. Have a great day.
1: You too, Coach. Thank you so much. Aaron Coons, the head football coach of the Williamsville Bullets. Williamsville 1-0 after beating Pleasant Plains 49-7. And now a matchup with Auburn Friday night at 7 o'clock. And due to that Pleasant Plains game being moved to Williamsville, back-to-back home games to start the year for Coach Coons' team. It is 7:49. 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
4: 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We'll talk to Hall of Famer Jim Rupert about Springfield High football coming up in our 8:10 segment.
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13: From ABC News, I'm Wayne Cabot. The hot, dry West is fertile ground for fire, and one in Texas right now exploded overnight to three times the size of the one outside Reno. ABC's Jim Ryan is in Dallas-Fort Worth.
14: The largest of the blazes has blackened the brushy countryside between Fort Worth and Abilene. For the firefighters, it's literally an uphill battle.
15: They're experiencing rough terrain, heavy vegetation, high heat, and then also there's gusts of winds that are impacting the fire as well.
14: Laura Stevens of the Texas A&M Forest Service, the blaze doubled in size overnight and now covers an estimated 50,000 acres. Jim Ryan, ABC News in Dallas-Fort Worth.
13: And that Hawk Fire near Reno is still burning, two-thirds uncontained, about 40 homes destroyed. President Trump got ahead of Canada's plans today to have retaliatory tariffs, claiming he's considering renaming Lake Ontario Lake America. China just said that it will defend its interests in Iran after the U.S. threatened an economic D-Day on countries that do business with America's enemy. ABC News senior political correspondent Rachel Scott reports from the White House.
16: President Trump threatening Canadian leaders to fall in line as he threatens to impose new 50% tariffs on car parts, cars, and steel. On top of the steep tariffs he's already imposed on furniture, textiles, building supplies, and alcohol. Canada responding, vowing to impose a dollar-for-dollar tariff on their own. The president brushing that off, writing on social media, "We don't need Canada, they need us."
13: Homeland Security says a massive two-week operation in Virginia and Maryland brought in 1,300 illegal immigrants. DHS says it's mainly targeting people with criminal histories. South Carolina is considering today whether to continue having a Senator Graham. It's the Republican primary to replace the late Lindsey Graham with his sister Darlene, who has never held office before. She has Donald Trump's backing against Freedom Caucus conservative Ralph Norman. This is ABC News.
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19: Welcome to WMAY Newsroom. I'm Greg Hallblind. The Des Quoines State Fair begins its 10-day run this Friday now that the Illinois State Fair in Springfield has concluded. The Des Quoines State Fair features 6 grandstand concerts, beginning with Wiz Khalifa this Saturday and Cameron Marlowe and Ashley Cook on Sunday. Harness racing is on the track Monday, Tuesday, and Wednesday, followed by auto racing on Saturday and Sunday. Parking is free this Friday. Parking is $15 at gate 1, $10 at all other gates. Fair admission is free. More information at dsf.illinois.gov. Gasoline prices in the Springfield area are a few cents lower than the weekend, but a dollar more than a year ago, according to AAA. The average in Springfield, $4.24, up 5 cents from a month ago. Average price of a gallon of diesel, $5.48 in Springfield. That's 15 cents higher than a week ago, 52 cents higher than a month ago, and $1.75 higher than 1 year ago. 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
4: 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The Cubs and Arizona meet down at Chase Field. Game 2 of the series will have an 8:40 first pitch. We will join the Cubs Radio Network for pregame coverage at 8:05. Right now, we've got a current temperature of 58 degrees, and this is your News Channel 20 Storm Team Forecast from meteorologist Matt Bednar.
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21: Another nice day for central Illinois. We'll have a high of 84 degrees this afternoon with partly cloudy to mostly sunny skies, calm conditions, and low humidity, so it'll feel very comfortable throughout today. Overnight tonight, cloud coverage will stay around, keeping our temperatures steady in the mid to upper 60s, and then we'll warm up into the upper 80s, maybe hitting that 90 mark on Wednesday. Luckily, there's not going to be as much humidity, but we still expect a quick round of showers and storms during the back half of the afternoon, early evening hours. 6 p.m. looks like the main time frame, and a damaging wind gust is possible. With the new Channel 20 Storm Team forecast, I'm meteorologist Matt Bednar.
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4: The Cubs bats did not dry up in the desert last night, led by Michael Conforto.
23: Here comes the 1-0 to Conforto. He hits a high drive, deep right field. Get out the tape measure, long gone. Michael Conforto, a two-run homer. Cubs lead 4-0.
4: Conforto went 3-for-3 with 2 runs scored and 2 RBI, sending the Cubs to a 7-0 win over the Diamondbacks. Kevin Gausman had his best start since being acquired by the Cubs at the trade deadline by firing 7 shutout innings. The Brewers had the day off, so the Cubs moved to within 5.5 games of the NL Central lead. Milwaukee will visit the Mets tonight. The Cubs' number one wild card advantage over Philadelphia is 3 games after the Phillies lost to Seattle 9-2. Clay Holmes pitches for the Cubs against the Diamondbacks tonight at 8:40 on Sports Radio 92.3 and 1450. Tristan Peters hit a second-inning 2-run home run to draw the White Sox to within 3-2 of Texas, but the Sox could not get out Corey Seager.
24: A 3-1, and it's lined in the left center, a base hit. Diaz is going to score. Freeman around third, and he will score, and they get those 2 runs right back. It's 5-2 Texas.
4: Seager drove in 3 runs for the Rangers. Texas would score in 7 of the 9 innings as they defeated the White Sox 11-2 at the rate. Jose Urquidy took the Sox loss after allowing 5 runs over 3 innings. Sam Antonacci had an 0-for-4 night at the plate for Chicago. Cleveland beat the Angels 4-2 to close to within 2.5 games of the White Sox for the AL Central lead. The White Sox will pitch Anthony Kay against the Rangers tonight at 6:40. After a day off, the Cardinals will host the Baltimore Orioles tonight at 6:45. On the channel 1450.com boys soccer scoreboard, Williamsville 7, Lincoln nothing. Bloomington Central Catholic blank Southeast 4-0. Lutheran beat North Mac 4-1. On the volleyball court, all of these matches were two-set sweeps. Williamsville over South County. Rochester beat Taylorville. Quincy defeated Sacred Heart Griffin. Athens over Havana. And Greenview downed Edinburgh. 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On Friday at 7 o'clock, it's Springfield at Collinsville. And then on Saturday, it's a 7:30 kick as Sacred Heart Griffin visits Joliet Catholic.
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27: 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Touchdown, Roberson! With the defensive back all over him. What a play! Roberson made the catch on 4th and 2. Incredible!
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1: 10 minutes after 8 o'clock, live from our Green Audi studios, the Morning Huddle rolls on into hour number three. Our title sponsor is Circa Sports Illinois. Well, the Springfield Senators open up their football campaign Friday night at Memorial Stadium, taking on a team that is a top 10 squad in Class 4A, Cahokia, and it was Cahokia winning by a score of 40-0. That game was on Sports Radio 92.3 and 1450. Greg Hallbleib and Jim Rupert had the call. And joining me right now in the Springfield Clinic Orthopedics Hotline is Springfield Sports Hall of Famer and 1450 broadcaster Jim Rupert. Rupe, good morning. How are you today?
2: Good morning, Darren. I'm doing well, and man, I'm not doing as well as you. To hear your voice on McAfee, and man, you're big time now. You've made it.
1: I don't think my voice was on McAfee. My awkwardness with my readers trying to figure out the name of a player in small print was what I saw on the McAfee show yesterday.
2: He commended the broadcasters for how well they did.
1: That was very nice of him. That was very, very nice. And then moments later, he showed what some guys from Tennessee that had some great accents calling a game. So, high school football getting a lot of notoriety right now, which is great. And we thank Cam Brinkman and Demetrius Roberson and the entire Cyclone offense for taking us along on the ride. It's been remarkable. I mean, Rube, who would have thought when you started in newspapers that on Twitter X there would be 6.2 million hits on that video that Derek Parrish put out, I guess it was Saturday morning. Isn't that nuts?
2: When I started in newspapers, we barely had telephones, let alone Twitter. So, amazing. And I was at the Illinois State Fair, actually, in a working capacity Saturday night, and I was with former Channel 1450, one of the originators of Channel 1450.com, Zach Kirker,
1: yep.
2: And he popped on his phone and he said, "You're not going to believe this video." And that's the first time I saw it, when Kirker showed it to me on his phone on Saturday night. Amazing.
1: Where does it rank in terms of catches you have witnessed in high school football?
2: Boy, I don't know. I watched Zach Grant play at Rochester in 2011, and Zach Grant was... He was Charles Barkley on the football field. Mm-hmm. He was great position, made some really good catches. But doggone it, what Roberson did with that defensive back hanging all over him, and the way Cam put that ball out there, that's right there. That's one of the great catches we'll ever see.
1: And the game on the line too. Game's over if he doesn't make that catch. Pretty cool. Yep. Pretty cool. All right, let's talk some Springfield High football. You had the chance to watch them Friday against what I'm assuming is going to be an outstanding Cahokia team. Before we dig into Springfield, let's set the table a little bit. How good was Cahokia? I mean, that seemed like a pretty difficult first opponent for Coach Quarton's team.
2: Cahokia made the quarterfinals of the Class 4A playoffs last year, and everybody was back. Their quarterback, Nigel Gooden, he'd thrown for more than 2,000 yards. They had a running back that rushed for 997 yards a year ago and wasn't in their starting lineup on offense. The top five receivers were back. Their top six running rushers were back. They were loaded, and they did not disappoint one bit. But you know what? Springfield High really played them well in the first half. The Senators just kind of ran out of gas. I figured out that Cahokia had the ball four times in the second half. They gained 314 yards, and they had the ball for a total of 6 minutes and 47 seconds and scored four touchdowns. So they just turned it around in the second half after Springfield made it interesting in the first half. The Senators, heck, they at the end of the second quarter, they had an 18-play drive. They got down to the 23 and tried a field goal from 40 yards out that was no good. And then Cahokia ran out the clock at the end of the quarter, the last 3 seconds. But Springfield had two really good drives. In the first half, they got down to the 6 yard line, and they were stopped on fourth down on a quarterback sneak. They got bottled up, and then Cahokia turned that one around and went 94 yards for the touchdown, that made it a 13-0 game. And then in the second half, it was all Cahokia.
1: Obviously, Roop, Springfield High's offense last year was sparked by their quarterback, Brody Scheffler, now a pitcher in college for Lincoln Land Community College. Those are some pretty big shoes to fill. And Drew Benning got the start for Springfield High in that first game against Cahokia. Give me a little background on Benning, and am I correct that he got a little banged up in this game, so they had to use their number two quarterback?
2: Yeah, Benning is the was the JV quarterback last year, the varsity backup. Saw a little bit of action in the Rochester game when Brody Scheffler got sent to the bench for the second half. And Benning has a strong arm. He's only a junior. In fact, Springfield's offense started 10 juniors or sophomores, and only one senior started, and that was a tight end who hardly saw any action a year ago. So they were very young on offense. Trey Sutton, the junior all-conference player, notwithstanding, up front. Benning didn't have a lot of time to throw. It was a lot of dink and dunk. They had the second pass he completed went to the tight end, Jack Wright, for 20 yards, and that was the biggest gainer they had out of the passing game. Finished with about 50 yards passing, 11 of 23. He didn't have a lot of time. He ran a lot. One of the runs he made in the third quarter, he was tackled just around the Cahokia bench. There was a late hit call, and this wasn't a chippy game. This wasn't a dirty game at all. He was running out of bounds, got hit, came back. Ran off the field, got to the sidelines, and fell on the ground on the sidelines with a bum shoulder. But when you wait all year to play, Brody Scheffler plays all the snaps the year before, and you get your chance to start. He got up and he did all the protocols and was flapping his arms like a bird, proving that his shoulder wasn't that bad, begging the coaches to go back in. But the coaches said, son, it's game week one. You're a junior. We got 8 more weeks to go. Let's make sure that thing is right. So Jacob Scheffler, the sophomore, Brody Scheffler's younger brother, who was a starting wide receiver, he finished up at quarterback for Springfield High on Friday night.
1: Springfield Sports Hall of Famer Jim Rupert, my guest on the Springfield Clinic Orthopedics Hotline, discussing the Springfield opener on Friday. It's got to be tough, Rupe, for any quarterback at any level to have any sort of success when there's not much of a running game, let alone it being your first varsity start. And looking at the numbers, Jim, it didn't look like Springfield could establish really anything on the ground.
2: Well, I thought that Springfield, on their second drive, on that 18-play drive that got 57 yards and got them down to the 23 for the field goal attempt, they played power football. They played two back, and they ran it up the middle, and they were pretty impressive doing it, running behind Sutton and that offensive line. But they couldn't sustain it in the second half. Cahokia made some really good adjustments at halftime. Cahokia, big, strong, fast, veteran guys. And so they did bottle up Trey Sutton, and Ed Horton ran pretty well with the ball. And Benning was under pressure. He'd break out of the pocket, and he got some rushing yards along the way. But it was tough after that one series when they grinded out of a two-back set with Horton and Sutton running fullback running back.
1: So after watching this football team for 48 minutes, mid-season, with all the young parts they have on the offensive side of the football, do you see upside for this group?
2: 100%. Yeah, they are going to get better as the season goes along. They're not going to face the speed. The Dowell kid had 130 yards for Cahokia, and most of those came in the 134 yards, 108 of those in the second half. He's a really good back. I'm not kidding you. Cahokia is really good. Cahokia is Class A 4A semifinal good, in my opinion. And so Springfield High is going to learn from it. They're going to grow from it, and they're going to get better. Heck, they might not face a better team except SHG all season.
1: Hmm. All right, let's go to the defensive side of the football. You laid out, Jim, some of the weapons that Cahokia brought back from last year's very successful playoff team. Were there a couple of standouts from the Senator defense that caught your attention in this ballgame?
2: Well, Sutton is really good. Sutton plays both ways. He's a defensive tackle. Had 52 tackles a year ago, and he's strong up front. But they're playing some young linebackers. That Jack Wright, the senior tight end, was one of the inside linebackers along with Tyree Sullivan. So there's two guys going both ways on an August night when it wasn't terribly hot, but it was uncomfortable. So. Yeah, they're going to get better. Oliver Shuffle, the strong safety, had a solid game. He's a senior, another guy waiting for a chance to play behind some of those guys a year ago. And De'Anthony Brown, a junior who played some on defense last year. Unfortunately, with the Cahokia track team, those guys did a lot of chasing as the game wore on. It was through a hole, and they're running trying to catch Cameron Dowell after he made a couple long runs, and Makai Henderson, a couple long runs there by Cahokia.
1: Jim, I know you and Greg called the game on Friday. I'm assuming you two are calling the game this Friday?
2: Well, that's what we're expecting. That's what the plan is, yeah.
1: Just wanted to make sure. Yeah, all right. So you've got Collinsville as the next opponent for Springfield High. Have you dug in at all? Anything on this Collinsville squad? Is this a winnable football game for Trent Corton's team?
2: Haven't looked very deeply into it. I know Belleville Althoff hammered Collinsville last Friday. Althoff was really good, wasn't so good, hasn't been so good the last couple of years, but Althoff is traditionally a pretty strong program. But no, I have not done any research yet on Collinsville, mostly because I've been working on last week's
1: stats.
2: Central State 8 Sangamo stats for channel1450.com website, which CSH stats should be up and posted, and Sangamo will be up by noon today.
1: Awesome. Well, we always appreciate you doing that. I've been digging through the Central State 8 numbers already this morning, so always appreciate your efforts on the stats. And one of the great parts of having premium access at channel1450.com, the standings, the scores, and the stats that Jim posts every single day or every other day at channel1450.com. Can I ask one baseball question?
2: 100%.
1: All right. So last night, Cubs and Diamondbacks played down in Arizona. The two dugouts were screaming at each other. There were some unhappy people as Arizona believes they caught the Cubs' third base coach, Quentin Berry, who was standing right next to the Diamondbacks' dugout. He was signaling to Cub hitters when Merrill Kelly was going to throw a changeup. Apparently, he was looking at the grip of Kelly in his glove, and he was relaying that information to the hitter. Diamondbacks called him out. Screaming match ensued. And then I don't think there was really any retaliation like the old days. My question is this. Players stealing signs, that's a part of the game. That's been a part of the game forever. You still see it at second base. I think there's relaying of pitch grips or where the location of the pitch is going to be, and the players police it. But what about a coach doing it? To me, that's a little different. What is your thought on that?
2: Well, I got a kick. When the Astros scandal, the bang the drum slowly scandal broke a couple years ago, I got a chuckle out of it because everything about sports is trying to get the upper hand. We grade catchers on framing, which what is that? That's cheating. It's moving the ball into the strike zone to deceive the umpire.
1: Yeah.
2: Okay?
1: Yeah.
2: We had to go to PitchCom because guys were looking in at the catcher. First of all, catchers would paint their fingernails so the pitchers could see their signals better.
1: Right.
2: Okay. Then guys at second would steal them and relay. We've heard about people perched in scoreboards in the polo grounds and all that for a million years. So any port in the storm is kind of how I look at it, Darren. If a coach can see something, what's a coach's job? To help his players. If watching what a pitcher is doing – to tip off a pitch helped your hitters. Do I condone it? No. Do I accept it? Yeah, it's part of sports. We have in football games, we have coaches signaling in signs, but you've got three guys standing there, and only one of them is the real signal because somebody is looking across the way trying to figure out what the play is. It's everything in sports is about trying to get the upper hand, whether it's legal or not. A coach stealing signs goes back to forever. And what are we going to do to stop it? You know what? Merrill Kelly's having a terrible year at age 36 or 37. Maybe that's why. Maybe he's been tipping his pitch. I'm sure it's why that he's been tipping his pitches all year. Coaches stealing signs, base runners stealing signs. I draw the line at using video the way the Astros did, though, and pounding on drums to signal it. That's taking it a little bit too far. But what are we going to do about it? Are we going to tell Quentin Berry that he has to put a mask on and he can't watch what the pitcher's doing? No way to police it, Darren. That's how I look at it.
1: Well, years ago, they policed it by the best player wearing one, probably. Yeah. PCA would have bruised ribs, probably, this morning. But the game has changed, and I really don't understand why. I don't know if it's Major League Baseball wanting that out of the game, but there's so much niceness in the game today. We just don't see the game being policed the way that we used to.
2: Well, I got a problem with that, too. If you're going to throw a baseball 100 miles an hour, and many guys that throw the baseball 100 miles an hour don't always know where it's going. If you're going to throw it 100 miles an hour and you're trying to flip the guy or brush him back or send a message, blah, blah, blah, you know, if that thing's off by about 2 inches, you got a guy with broken ribs or a broken hand or a skull fracture. You know, I mean, that's dangerous. I never was a proponent of throwing a baseball at another baseball player.
1: He is Jim Rupert, Springfield Sports Hall of Famer, Channel 1450 broadcaster. He'll be on the broadcast team for Springfield at Collinsville, pregame Friday night at 6:30.

0: Except the FCC will approve the way you said it. The FCC doesn't always approve the way somebody else tells us to check our email.
1: Yeah, there's a thing around here that make sure you check your email. There's a lot of information in the email, so there's a little inside joke there. But that's just my advice to you this morning, and we will talk to you soon.
0: Okay, Darren, thank you. I'll check my emails.
1: All right. Thank you so much, Roop. Have a great day. All right.
0: You too, Darren. Thank you.
1: Yep. 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Greg and Roop will have the call of Springfield and Collinsville Friday night at 7 o'clock. We'll take a break. We're going to take a look back at Week 1 high school football and the Sangamo Conference coming up in about 10 minutes. 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
9: From the WMAY Newsroom, I'm Greg Hallbleib. A D-Land woman has been identified as the victim of a two-vehicle crash late Thursday east of Clinton on Route 10 near Plow Road. DeWitt County Coroner Randy Rice said 68-year-old Ruth Kauser was pronounced dead at the scene. An investigation

0: tradition continues. The Des Quoines State Fair begins its 10-day run this Friday. The fair features six grandstand concerts, Wiz Khalifa this Saturday, Cameron Marlowe and Ashley Cook on Sunday. Harness racing takes over the track Monday, Tuesday, and Wednesday. Auto racing next weekend, Saturday and Sunday. Fair admission is free. Parking is $15 at gate one, $10 at all other gates. 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More information at dsf.illinois.gov. Gasoline prices in the Springfield area are a few cents lower than the past weekend, but a dollar more than a year ago, according to AAA. The current average price of a gallon of regular gasoline in Springfield, $4.24, up a penny from a week ago and 5 cents from a month ago. 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
2: 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If you have watched any of the Little League World Series in Pennsylvania, there's a young lady that's doing some really good things on the mound for the Southeast team. Her name is Kinley Rasmus, and she is the niece of former St. Louis Cardinal first-round pick Colby Rasmus. Colby was traded away by John Mozeliak in a deal that they acquired a whole bunch of pitching at the trade deadline that helped them to go on and erase that 12.5 game wild card deficit to Atlanta, made the playoffs miraculously, and then won the World Series in 2011. So Colby's career didn't turn out as well as we might have thought, but he also helped the Cardinals to win the World Series by being just good enough for them to acquire a whole bunch of pitching that helped them win their 11th world title. It's 8:35, Sports Radio 92.3 and 1450. We've got a current temperature of 62 degrees, and here's your forecast courtesy of News Channel 20 meteorologist Matt Bednar.
3: Another nice day for central Illinois. We'll have a high of 84 degrees this afternoon with partly cloudy to mostly sunny skies, calm conditions, and low humidity, so it'll feel very comfortable throughout today. Overnight tonight, cloud coverage will stay around, keeping our temperatures steady in the mid to upper 60s, and then we'll warm up into the upper 80s, maybe hitting that 90 mark on Wednesday. Luckily, there's not going to be as much humidity, but we still expect a quick round of showers and storms during the back half of the afternoon, early evening hours. 6 p.m. looks like the main time frame, and it's damaging wind gust is possible. With the new Channel 20 Storm Team forecast, I'm meteorologist Matt Bednar.
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2: Pedro Ramirez's impressive rookie season for the Cubs continued last night with a go-ahead base hit in the second inning versus Arizona.
4: Slam for Pedro. There's a bouncer fair down the right field line, rolling down toward the corner, racing around third is Ian Happ. He's going to score. Ramirez going for three. He's got a triple. Cubs lead 1-0. And listen to the Cub fans here in Phoenix.
2: Michael Conforto and Carson Kelly each homered, while Kevin Gausman delivered seven shutout innings as the Cubs defeated the Diamondbacks 7-0. Arizona accused Cubs third base coach Quentin Berry of signaling to hitters when Diamondbacks starting pitcher Merrill Kelly was going to throw a changeup, leading to a screaming match between the two dugouts. The Cubs are 5.5 games behind Milwaukee for the lead in the NL Central. After an off day, the Brewers play the Mets in New York tonight. The Phillies lost to Seattle 9-2 to drop three games in back of the Cubs for the NL's number one wild card position. The Cubs will start Clay Holmes on the mound against Arizona tonight at 8:40 on Sports Radio 92.3 and 1450. Corey Seager drove in three runs, leading Texas to an 11-2 win over the White Sox at the Rate. It was a quiet night for the Sox bats, as they picked up only five base hits. Sam Antonacci went 0-for-4 for Chicago. Jose Urquidy took the defeat after giving up five runs in three innings of work. The White Sox AL Central lead shrunk to 2.5 games over Cleveland after the Guardians' 4-2 victory over the Angels. Anthony Kay takes the mound for the White Sox versus Texas tonight at 6:40. The Cardinals return to action at Busch Stadium tonight at 6:45 as they take on the Baltimore Orioles. On the Channel1450.com volleyball scoreboard, all of these matches were two-set sweeps. Williamsville beat South County, Rochester down Taylorville, Quincy over Sacred Heart Griffin, Athens defeated Havana, Greenview with a win over Edinburgh. Boys soccer scoreboard, Williamsville shut out Lincoln 7-0, Bloomington Central Catholic over Southeast 4-0, Lutheran defeated North Mac 4-1. Coming up this Friday, Week 2 high school football action on Sports Radio 92.3 and 1450 at 7 o'clock. We bring you Springfield at Collinsville. Then on Saturday at 7:30, Sacred Heart Griffin travels to Joliet Catholic.
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1: Before we continue with our high school football talk, just want to pass along this nugget that was just sent out on social media by Pete Thamel, college football insider for ESPN. He just posted this 5 minutes ago. Sources: the Big Ten is set to pass a rule today that doesn't allow players to return from the NFL and play for a Big Ten school. Anyone who has declared for the NFL draft and did not withdraw, appeared on an NFL roster, or signed a contract with a pro league cannot be on a Big Ten roster. That is newsworthy because Illinois head coach Brett Bielema last week made mention that he has made plans for a month or two about the possibility of former Illinois players who fall into that class of 2022 that are fighting for a fifth year of eligibility, that they might be able to return to Illinois. And Rochester's Hank Beatty was a player that Bielema mentioned that he would love to have back on his roster for a fifth year of eligibility. Hank Beatty signed an undrafted free agent contract with the NFL's Tennessee Titans. Melvin Priestley, an offensive lineman, was the other player that Bielema mentioned. But according to this report by Thamel, players like Hank Beatty from that class of 2022, for example, that are trying to get another year of eligibility, not necessarily Hank, but there's a lawsuit going on, he would fall into that category. Those players would not be able to play for a Big Ten school. Now, LSU has an agreement with a Cleveland Brown tight end to leave the NFL and come back to college. The player will officially go to LSU once he clears waivers later today. If someone claims him, it sounds like that would end that move to LSU. Don't expect that to happen. But the first player to leave an NFL camp to go back to college is a Cleveland Brown returning to LSU. Now, according to this report, the Big Ten would not allow that to happen. The SEC, you can still do this. Something to follow, definitely. But if Thamel's report is accurate, you will not see players leaving NFL camps and return to one of their schools. All right, 842, Sports Radio 92.3 and 1450. Sangamo Conference Football, week number one last Friday. We begin Athens squaring off against Riverton, and Ryan Knox's Warriors put up 46 points in a 46-8 victory over the Hawks. Seven different Athens players scored touchdowns in the ballgame. The team had six rushing touchdowns. Luke Tapscott, the quarterback, had a rushing touchdown, also picking up touchdowns via the ground. Zayden Bradley, Kenneth Baker, Justin Ray, Talon Digiovanna, also Jared Harris. Now, this information's according to Max Prep. Sometimes it's inaccurate. I was talking to Aaron Kuntz about his leading tackler last week, and actually the info was wrong. So we're just basing these comments on Max Preps. We will get the official stats from Roop for week one in the Sangamo, I believe he said, at noon today. You'll be able to see those at channel1450.com. But Luke Tapscott, a junior, the quarterback, 5 of 10, throwing the football for 97 yards and a touchdown. Two different Warriors caught passes. James Jones, a senior, 3 for 53 and a score. And Carter Brock, a junior, 2 catches for 44 yards. So the Athens football team had a very good start to the year. They beat Riverton 46-8. We have not seen the stats from the Hawks as of yet. Moroa Forsyth, once again a ranked team in the state, 59-0, the win over New Berlin. And the new quarterback for Moroa Forsyth is Aiden Williams. He takes over for Ryan Shepard. The senior Williams went 14 of 17 for 275 yards. He averaged 19.6 yards per completion, three touchdown passes with two interceptions. The leading pass catcher for Moroa Forsyth was Grady Rose, a senior, 5 for 102 and a touchdown. You also had two players pick up two receiving touchdowns in the game. A senior, Grady Chandler, 4 catches for 53. And Deedon Shannon had 3 catches for 57 yards for Moroa Forsyth. So it was a great performance by the offense. Declan Sullivan led Moroa Forsyth with 8 tackles in the ballgame. For New Berlin, they featured a couple of guys throwing the football in this game. Brody Medford, a sophomore, went 3 for 5 for 15 yards and a pick. Carson Dodd, a senior, 2 of 6 for 40 yards and 1 interception. 3 different players caught passes for New Berlin, according to Max Preps. It was Hurley Bennett, a sophomore, 2 catches for 2 yards. Connor Stinson, a senior, with 2 for 22. And junior Will Peters, 2 catches for 12 yards. 3 different players from New Berlin had double-digit tackles in this game. Braden Tobin, a senior, had 15 tackles. Connor Stinson with 13. And Peyton Stinson with 12. Moroa Forsyth wins by a final score of 59 to nothing. We talked to Aaron Kuntz, the head coach of Williamsville, earlier this morning. 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Just go to the podcast section. Or if you follow me on Twitter X at Darren1450, that interview is also available right now. His new quarterback, Keegan Peters, 12 of 23, 218 yards and 4 touchdowns, catching 2 of the scores. Senior Griffin Watkins, 4 receptions for 99 yards. Sean Tim, 4 catches for 63 and a score. And senior Ryan Finley had a 26-yard touchdown reception for Williamsville. Marquise Ringo, senior running back, 4 carries, 52 yards, and a score. And Coach Kuntz got great play out of freshman Cale Hansen, 8 carries, 60 yards, and a touchdown. So Williamsville beat Pleasant Plains 49-7. For the Cardinals, their starting quarterback was junior Owen Metcalf, 14 of 20 for 87 yards, had 2 interceptions in the ball game. Leading the Cardinals with 3 catches was Cale Maddox, and Grayson Dodd with 2 catches in the ball game. Braylon Heredith, Fisk Brady, Jonas Stone, and Zach Wilson. The rushing game for the Cardinals against Williamsville, they report 27 carries from 110 yards. Getting the most carries was Zach Wilson, the senior, 11 carries for 17 yards and a touchdown. You had Braylon Heredith, 7 for 63, and Travis Cameron, 3 carries for 31 yards. Coach Kuntz mentioned there were 6 turnovers by the Pleasant Plains offense in that ball game, and Braylon Heredith, the junior, was the top tackler for Pleasant Plains in the ball game with 7. Olympia and Auburn kicked off their season on Friday. We have not received stats from Olympia yet. We can tell you about the new-look Auburn offense. Former SHG quarterback Bo Chance, the senior, 18 of 31 for 211 yards, a touchdown with 2 interceptions. His top pass catcher, another former Cyclone, Zakirian McKinney, 7 catches for 66 yards in the ballgame. It was Coy Grossner catching the lone touchdown pass. Grossner had 5 receptions for 46 yards in the contest. Defensively for Auburn, it was Ledger Munns, a senior, leading the way with 12 stops. Olympia over Auburn, 31-21. I'm betting with 31 points, running back Jimmy Lawler had probably a pretty good day running the football for Olympia. And the other game in the Sangamo last Friday, it was Petersburg Porta defeating Pittsfield by a score of 50-21. For Pittsfield, Cody Anderson, junior quarterback, 6 of 17, tossing the football for 76 yards with an interception. His top target was Ryan Harris, a junior, 4 catches for 61 yards, including a long of 27. The run game for Pittsfield in this contest, 36 carries for 169 yards, led by the quarterback Anderson, 20 carries, 75 yards, and two touchdowns. Ryan Harris, 10 carries, 68 yards, with a score. The top tackler for Pittsfield last Friday was senior Nick Merriman with 9. And also sophomore Colby Frazier came up with an interception in that ball game. For the Blue Jays, who had 546 yards of total offense, they were led by their quarterback, Lane McAnally, 5 of 7 for 118 yards passing, 3 touchdowns with an interception. In the receiving category, Drew Carter, 2 catches, 74 yards and a score. Bryce Davis, 2 for 29 and a touchdown. And Will O'Brien, 1 for 15. Those names will pop up in the rushing category as well, as Porta had 2 players go over 100 rushing yards in the ballgame. Will O'Brien, 11 rushes for 108 and a score. And Drew Carter, 3 carries, 101 yards and a touchdown. Josh Carr had 7 carries for 62 yards and a touchdown. And Wesley Sampson for Porta, 6 rushes, 34 yards, and 1 touchdown in the ballgame. Caleb Cass was the top tackler for the Blue Jays with 5. So that is a rundown of week number 1 high school football in the Sangamo Conference. And now week number 2 coming up Friday night. We look forward to following the progress of those games as we have our football games featuring Glenwood and Rochester Friday night, as well as the Springfield contest against Collinsville here on 92.3 and 1450. We will keep you caught up with our scoreboard updates. In the Sangamo in week 2, Moreau Forsyth at Athens. New Berlin welcomes Pleasant Plains. Petersburg Porta at Olympia. Riverton travels to Pittsfield. And Williamsville with a home game against Auburn. It is 8:51. This is The Huddle.
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1: Here's Deshaun Watson.
2: I think the whole world knows it has nothing to do about the performance. It's a little bit personal than that, so it's a disrespectful thing. I'm going to keep whatever I feel with me and my family.
1: Well, you didn't keep it to yourself. You just said it.
3: Doesn't that make you regret coming here?
2: No, I don't regret anything in my life.
1: I would have some regrets about the 24 women who accused you of sexual assault. I'd start there. Look, the fans didn't ask for you. You were forced onto them by ownership. You can pretty much play your way out of anything. Michael Vick did. He killed dogs. He went to prison. Man, I can't let that guy be my quarterback. And you can't be the one holding
0: grudge. Broadcasting from the man cave.
1: Like, you're tone deaf. Don't you understand what happened? Don't play victim here.
0: This is Dan Patrick.
1: Hour two on this Tuesday, the Big Ten has spoken. We were given a heads up. The Big Ten was going to pass a rule that prohibits players to return to college football from the NFL. That's coming out today. Expected to pass a rule that doesn't allow players to return from the NFL and play for a Big Ten school. ESPN's Pete Thamel, the first to report this. So this comes on the heels of lawsuits allowing players waived from training camp rosters to utilize a fifth year of college eligibility in 2026. Also being told the ACC and SEC are considering similar rules. The Big Ten meets later on this afternoon. Welcome to the program, already in progress. Yeah. You know, if I'm going to give a grade to who had a more interesting, not better, more interesting offseason, college football or the NFL, I'm going college football. We've had some interesting stuff there. Now, the NFL trying to make a comeback with the Niners owner, Deshaun Watson, and the Cleveland Browns. Yeah. The NFL's undefeated when it comes to headlines. But college football's doing a pretty good job. Gang's all here. Got Fritzy and Dylan in the back row. Marv and Paulie up front. Yours truly in the back room, guys, as well. Our stat of the day is always brought to you by Panini America, the official trading cards of the program. This Saturday, the Premier League goes to North London. The Spurs make their home debut against Newcastle. It's a new season. Plenty to prove when they kick off at 12:30 Eastern on NBC and Peacock, led by the lovely and talented Rebecca Lowe, who made it into an episode of Ted Lasso. So she's hosted the World Cup and in an episode of Ted Lasso. Good things happen to good people. Maybe she's peak, though. I don't know what happens after this. But welcome in, 877-3DP-SHOW. Operator Tyler sitting by. He'll take your phone calls. Poll question from hour one, Dylan. And what are we going to go with in hour two?
4: Would you like the NCAA or whatever bodies governing college sports to be more lenient or more strict? Unsurprisingly, 92% say more strict, and I'm going to guess 6 years ago, that would have been a complete 180.
1: Yeah, probably so. Yeah, Paul.
5: This is a fantastic poll question by us, because this is what the SEC and the Big Ten and maybe even the U.S. government is trying to take advantage of. The public sentiment of the wildness of college football and basketball, that maybe we can tighten it up more than a little bit.
1: The Big Ten, according to Pete Thamel, says that anyone who was declared for the NFL draft and did not withdraw, appeared on an NFL roster, or signed a contract with a pro league, cannot be on a Big Ten roster. Well, none of these players going back to college, I believe, are going back to Big Ten schools. So it's easy for them to go, we're not going to allow this. Okay. These players are going back to the SEC. And look, I give the Big Ten credit. This is a great PR move. You guys can get involved in the story. And, you know, you can kind of treetop this a little bit to say, look at what we're doing. We're not going to let this happen on our watch. The SEC is probably like, I don't care. I mean, Lane Kiffin taking advantage of a situation. He's not breaking any rules. He's bringing in a couple of players that he knows. Okay. I don't think they can stop him. Can they? I'm just curious about, you know, education. I know I'm the get off my lawn guy. I thought college was about that, but look, maybe it's not anymore. Maybe it's just a free for all. Hey, we're going to pay you. Do you want to work part time at a driving range? and you're going to get your NIL money while you play football? Yeah. Okay. Come on in. And how big can these rosters be? Isn't there a finite amount of players you can have in your roster? Does somebody get kicked to the curb? Yep. Is that right, Paulie?
5: That's absolutely correct. I think Dan Lanning of Oregon talked about that. There's a finite amount of spots, active spots on a college roster, especially in late August. So if you add someone and he's active, that deactivates a formerly active player.
1: I think, now maybe I could get Big Day Ray to look at this, that LSU has 112 players on their roster. I'm going to guess that that might be over the limit. I'm going to guess. I thought it used to be like you could have 90. Maybe that was 90 scholarship players. But we'll see if there's anything else that we can add to this. But the Big Ten is set to pass a rule that doesn't allow players to return to from the NFL to a Big Ten school. Yes, Paul.
5: The current D1 roster limit is 105 players.
1: Oh, okay.
5: Well, but if anyone could get 120 out of 105, it's Lane Kiffin.
1: Yeah.
5: The combined 120 player limit was the old days, but it was 120 players, 85 scholarships, so the rest were walk-ons.
1: Okay. Yes, Dylan.
4: Well, and then now that we're in the era of just lawsuits flying around everywhere, college football, like the kid who gets bounced, who's on the roster for an incoming former NFL player, I imagine they'll be filing some sort of lawsuit against the school too.
1: College football is ready. I got the betting lines here for the games coming up this weekend, entertainment purposes only. I got North Carolina getting 7.5 against TCU. San Jose State getting 38.5 against USC. Where's my favorite game? Oh, Jacksonville State getting 7 against North Dakota State. I like that. And I like Hawaii getting 4 against Stanford. Memphis has always got an NFL running back on their roster. They're getting 5.5 against UNLV. So just some of the games. I mentioned in the first hour, the Cleveland Browns over-under is still 5.5 wins. To win the Super Bowl, it's plus 20,000. To win the AFC, plus 8,600. To win the division, only plus 2,100 for your Cleveland Browns. More on the Browns situation coming up with Mary Kay Cabot, who covers the team. Yes, Paul.
5: I have a betting question for Dylan, and I'm assuming you can do this. Can you parlay a national title, college football, in the NFL?
4: Yeah, you can. Absolutely. Any different sport, you can. There's guys who hit those all the time where it's like 4 championship.
5: Because last year, Indiana football and the Seattle Seahawks, I'm assuming nobody would have bet that. And the odds would have been.
1: Yeah.
5: So, but someone.
1: Yeah.
5: Someone usually takes a wild card with those and puts $20 on it.
1: I don't think anybody would have put any money on Indiana. But you know what, Dylan? See if there's any information of what the odds would have been if you took Seattle. And Seattle, to me, was the most consistent team last year. I don't think we wanted to recognize them as maybe the best team, but it felt like week in and week out, you knew what you were getting with Seattle. And maybe Denver is that team this year. That we just had Albert Breer, the Monday morning quarterback, and he said, you know, I'm leaning now towards Denver to play the Rams in the Super Bowl. Denver is solid across the board. That's what, you know, Seattle was. You have a quarterback that you're not quite sure of how high that ceiling is with Sam Darnold. He showed you he can win a Super Bowl. Now, Bo Nix coming back from the injury, maybe he's ready for a moment like this. Drake May got him to a Super Bowl. I don't know how healthy he was when he got there, but, you know, the maturation process is always interesting, certainly at that position, quarterbacks. Hour 2 poll question, Dylan.
4: Well, Dan, this was actually from Paulie, a little bit of snark from the first hour. Who had the worst day yesterday, Deshaun Watson, Jed York, or the field? And now I think that's kind of odd to picture getting named the starting quarterback of an NFL team and having a bad day, but he did.
1: I don't think he had a bad day yesterday. I think he had a bad day Saturday. Like, he did walk it back yesterday, and he does get to start, so he does get to prove if he can still play in the NFL. He has a chance for a little bit of redemption here, that maybe he can play. But I do think it's smart that the Browns are going to send him on the road for those first two games and not put Deshaun Watson in that situation, or Shedeur Sanders in that situation. Put Deshaun Watson in the situation, let him play against Jacksonville and Tampa, come back home against Carolina, and then let's see. But I do love the Browns against Baker Mayfield in week two while you're still trying to figure out your quarterbacking situation. Yes, Marvin.
6: Baker Mayfield's going to throw for 800 yards and 8 touchdowns. He is Mr. Chip on shoulder.
1: I'll take the under on that.
6: Suit yourself.
1: Okay. Yes, Paulie.
5: But another great thing about the NFL compared to college football, the NFL builds schedules for chances like that.
1: Yeah. Yeah. Yes, Dylan.
4: We got the payout for a Seahawks-Indiana parlay.
1: Okay. What were the odds, though?
4: The odds, I have to check on the odds. I have the payout for a $100 parlay on those two.
1: Okay.
4: So I could probably do the math, but, you know, that's not my forte. $100 preseason ticket with those two parlayed would have won you $616,000.
1: Dang. Well, what would Indiana have been preseason?
4: They're around plus 10,000, so around 100 to 1. And Seattle was plus 6,000.
1: I still think that that's one of the greatest sports stories in history, and it's really not close when you talk about what the Knicks did, and they got the team of the year for the ESPYs. What Indiana did, like understanding the full magnitude of that. They have the most losses in the history of college football. They win the Big Ten. They go undefeated and win the national championship. I know the New York, you know, the ESPYs are held there. I understand all of that in it. You know, it's the ESPYs. And they're going to play to, that's the biggest story, and you get all the players there. I understand. It's a TV show. But I think people get confused or lost in, oh, man, the Knicks, team of the year. No, they were not. It's the Indiana Hoosiers by a mile. The Knicks went to the Eastern Conference Finals the year before, if I'm not mistaken. Is that right, Marvin?
6: Correct.
1: Indiana didn't go to the national title game or the Final Four. They were in the playoffs. But Indiana still winning a national champ and going undefeated.
5: Undefeated.
1: That's what's amazing. Yeah, Paul.
5: They had the Heisman winner. They went 16-0. When Kirk Cignetti took over, they went 11-2 and 16-0. In the 130 years before that, they won 10 games. None times.
1: Cody in Texas. Hi, Cody. What do you have for me?
7: Hey, Dan. Glad to have you guys back. Wanted to talk about what's going on in college football. You know, everyone talks about the Big Ten being the SEC's, you know, number one, you know, threat, opponent. Looks like it's judges. You know, all you hear about in college football now is just judges. Judges are the number one ranked team in the country.
1: Well, I think the SEC is, maybe they met their match with all of these attorneys and temporary injunctions, and we're going to sue. Like Trinidad Chambliss, is this his sixth year in college football at Ole Miss? And I kept thinking, this guy's a really talented quarterback. He'd rather stay at Ole Miss and probably make more money than go to the NFL early. Yes, Marvin.
6: It's Dr. Trinidad.
1: Yes, Dylan.
4: Well, we were having the very real discussion yesterday. Who would you rather play for, the Cardinals, the Jets, the Browns, or LSU?
1: I might go LSU.
4: I think I would, too.
1: If you've been to Baton Rouge, certainly for a Saturday night game. Mm-hmm. Mike in Ohio. Hi, Mike. What do you have for me today? Mike is gone. Whoa. Steve in Indiana is back. Hi, Steve.
8: Yes. Hi, Dan. Thanks for letting me talk. 61180. Dan, I need to make the universe aware of the 7 most dangerous and most often spoken words in the NFL. Those are the Cleveland Browns are on the clock.
1: Thank you, Steve. Bob in Ohio. Hi, Bob. What do you have for me today?
9: Shout out to the last caller. Nothing more true than that. I don't know if we've had more talk about Northeast Ohio. I think we own the weekend.
10: Yeah, I think Cleveland, we really want to see Shadour play. I understand. I think this was an ownership call with Watson getting the nod. But one thing I wanted to add about your DraftKings earlier, I've been watching the over-unders and waiting to jump on the under at 5.5. It moved from 115 to plus 105. Thanks, Dan.
1: All right. Well, thank you, Bob. Dylan understands all of that.
4: Yeah, he said it was plus 115 to plus 105.
1: Yeah.
4: Interesting. And a little action coming in on the under. Maybe we're moving the line here, Dan.
1: Gambling podcast tomorrow after the show. Dan Patrick takes a gamble. I like that Shea and Irving, when he saw that the Niners owner got arrested, he said, "Oh, man, this guy's one of us." And I go, "No, he's one of you, maybe, but not one of us." I love that, you know, Shea and Irving is saying that he can relate to the Niners owner. Wait for more conversation like that on the Dan Patrick Takes a Gamble podcast. By the way, Todd talks today. The Todd cast is later today at danpatrick.com.
11: That is correct.
1: Todd talks.
4: Yeah, we've had a whole week off for Todd to compile his thoughts and feelings, so it should be interesting, to say the least.
1: 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Thank you for downloading the app. We'll take a break. Mary Kay Cabot, she's always got a lot to say about the Cleveland Browns. She probably has a whole lot to say about the Cleveland Browns after all this news. She'll join us coming up next. We're back after this. Football's back. Something big is coming. 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
4: Starting to get word that all of these major college conferences are going to implement rules that will prohibit teams, schools, from taking players who have gone to the NFL and then want to come back. Everybody is scrambling right now. Now, I don't know why these conferences, football conferences, didn't take a clue from college basketball, because college basketball has allowed this. You got players who are professional playing in Europe, and you're playing for Illinois or Michigan, and you know, this is the new wave of college basketball. With the NFL, they're probably, now, is the SEC willing to fight LSU? Because that's really what this comes down to. Or is LSU grandfathered in that they can take a couple of players who were professionals to come back to college football? By the way, in the preseason last year, Seattle was plus 6,000 to win the Super Bowl. To put that into perspective, this year, the two teams that are plus 6,000 to win the Super Bowl are the Commanders and the Colts. Mary Kay Cabot, Hall of Famer, Browns beat writer for Cleveland.com and the Plain Dealer. Oh, I thought about you. I thought about you as soon as the Cleveland Brown, well, the press conference with Deshaun Watson, and then they name him as the starter. So how's morale there in Cleveland?
15: Well, it's not very good right now among the fan base. It's not. I was outside yesterday taping a podcast, and fans were driving by Cross Country Mortgage campus yelling things out the window. There are people that have put posters up on the Jim Brown sign. There are radio talk show hosts just kind of going crazy right now. So it's really not great in terms of the morale over this decision, but I do think it's time for cooler heads to prevail a little bit and let this thing play out and see how it's going to go.
4: Who made the decision to make Deshaun Watson the starter?
15: It was 100% Todd Monken's decision, and it was a football decision, and this is what a lot of people don't really understand. When I say football decision, all Todd Monken cares about is going down to Jacksonville and trying to win that football game. They're going to have to worry about silent counts. They're going to have to worry about cadence. And also, Deshaun Watson is going to be trying to hold together a brand new offense, learning a brand new scheme and terminology, five new starters on the offensive line, two new rookie receivers. It's all new. And that would be a very, very tall order in a loud stadium for a second-year quarterback who doesn't have much experience.
4: Were you at the Deshaun Watson press conference over the weekend?
15: Yes, I was.
4: Okay. In the moment, you're thinking what?

0: his rehab, trying to come here and be the good soldier since he tore this Achilles in 2024. I think he thought that was going to spill over to the fan base, and that when he went into that stadium, that they would understand the work that he's done to get back to this point and receive him well, and that didn't happen.
1: But I don't know if this says so much about Deshaun Watson as it does Shedeur Sanders not ready. And I think that would be a big concern for me if you're – I know we're trying to shoehorn Shedeur Sanders into that starting job because you get clicks with that. But I don't know what it says about his development here that he couldn't beat up Deshaun Watson. Your thoughts on that?
0: Well, the thing to remember here is the fact that Shedeur Sanders is not building on the offense that he learned last year under Kevin Stefanski. He's now in the Todd Monken offense. It's a whole new playbook. It's a whole new terminology. And it's also an offense that requires a lot of quarterback control. And you have to be on point at the line of scrimmage. You've got to be the point guard. You've got to be sliding the protections, managing the motions, making the checks and the calls and the IDs. And as I mentioned, you're going to have some rookie receivers that aren't going to know necessarily where they need to be on every single play. And it's going to be coming at you fast. What we've seen so far in preseason doesn't inform how fast it's going to be when the Jaguars are coming at him, when the Bucks are coming at him. So I do think that Todd Monken looked at the whole thing and said he needs a little more time. He needs a little bit more seasoning. Yeah. I mean, he needs to be able to get in and out of the huddle quicker. So I do think it was about Shedeur Sanders not being quite ready yet. He's coming up the learning curve very, very quickly. He's way better than last year. But once again, it's all new.
1: So nationally, the media roughed up Deshaun Watson and the Cleveland Browns. Locally, what's the temperature of talk show host, the media there in Cleveland as, you know, Deshaun Watson, what he had to say at the press conference and even the announcement for him being the starter?
0: Still lots of vitriol on local sports talk radio, definitely. I've seen it more on talk radio than I have actually in anybody really writing columns about it. Now, there are some negative columns about this decision. But once again, if you're in the weeds, if your boots on the ground, you really understand what's going on here. Not only do they feel like Shedeur needs a little bit more time, but Todd Monken is looking at a dual threat quarterback in Deshaun Watson and someone who has run the sort of quarterback control system that he likes to run. He did that in Houston under Bill O'Brien. So it really has a lot of football nuance to it, but people don't want to see that right now. Number one, because Deshaun is the villain. He's been the villain here for a long time. And number two, Shedeur is the golden boy, wrist up. Everybody loves him. And so it's sort of a double whammy for Deshaun. Not only is he going out there and trying to win back a fan base that doesn't like him, but he's also got this other guy, Shedeur Sanders, that is a phenomenon and that everybody loves. So it's a very, very difficult situation and a difficult dynamic right now. And it's going to be very interesting to see how this plays out.
1: Mary Kay Cabot, Hall of Famer, Browns beat writer for Cleveland.com and the Plain Dealer. What if Watson plays well?
0: Well, if Watson plays well, and that's what he needs to do, then I think he does build up some goodwill chips. And then he gets to come back here on September 27th when they face the Panthers and maybe dissipate some of those boos. There still will be some. But if he goes down to Jacksonville and goes down to Tampa and can play well, maybe not win both games, but show some things, show that he has some merit and can complete some deep balls and throw some touchdown passes, then I think the fans will embrace that. When you look back to the 2024 season, he went out and he came out of the locker room in Baltimore, completed 14 of 14 passes, and beat the Ravens on the road, coming from behind from down 14 points in the fourth quarter. People loved the fact that he did that. This town wants winning football and a winning quarterback. And I might add, too, that Dillon Gabriel was booed when he went in for a play last year because the fans love Shedeur so much. So he went through all of this, too. It's not just against Deshaun necessarily. A lot of it is, but some of it is the Shedeur mystique.
1: I know we love to grade something, a draft pick or a trade right away. The Myles Garrett trade felt like a win-win. How is it playing out now after the fact?
0: Well, so far,

0: I think the reviews have been very good because Jared Verse has been so good for this team. He's a great leader. He's sort of a force multiplier in bringing guys together and being one of the guys. And he's helped Spencer Fano, the new left tackle, get up to speed and ready to play. And you always hear Jared Verse out there. He's very, very vocal. I think he's brought a new dynamic to this defense. I think they're going to be a little bit nastier, play with a little bit more of an edge. But they gave up a lot in sacks. And not only did they lose Myles Garrett, but they just lost their number two edge rusher in Alex Wright to a ruptured Achilles. So they're going to have to get some sacks from somewhere. This is a tall order for a brand new defensive coordinator in Mike Rutenberg to try to replace what they lost in Myles Garrett. And he's going to have to find those sacks somewhere else.
1: Handicap the division.
0: Well, it's ripe for the taking. It really is. I mean, if the Browns can get good quarterback play, and we have no idea if they can, we don't, because I think Deshaun Watson is still very rusty and needs to get up to speed with these receivers and with this tight end and with this offensive line. But if it all comes together somehow and Todd Monken can find a way to get some points on the board out of this offense, maybe 23, maybe 24 points, 23 could do it with this defense, and they can win some games. This division is ripe for the taking with new coaches, a lot of turnover, and if it doesn't happen for the Browns this year, over the next couple of years, they should be able to make some noise in the AFC North.
1: Look at you. Look at you offering up optimism there, Mary Kay. That's great. Although the over-under is 5.5 wins. I'm assuming you would say you're going to take the over.
0: Yeah, I would take the over right now. Hey, even Jimmy Haslam said he would take the over, so that's good. So yeah, I would take the
1: Wait,
0: over right
1: if he said he would take the under, then you got a
0: now. Well, right.
1: headline.
0: But so the bar is set here at least six victories. And again, it's all going to come down to that quarterback play. And we don't know how Deshaun is going to perform. And I also think that Shedeur Sanders is going to get on the field this season. The Browns never get through a whole season with one quarterback. So Shedeur is going to play, and this is an opportunity for him to prove that he's ready, to get ready, and to make sure that when he goes out there aren't any issues with calling, sliding protections and getting in and out of the huddle. Be ready. I mean, you don't want him to go down there to Jacksonville and Tampa and fail, and then they have to put in Deshaun Watson. It's probably better for him to make sure he's good and ready and then to play when he can really show what he can do.
1: Great stuff, Mary Kay. Thank you for joining us.
0: Sure. Thanks for having me.
1: That's Mary Kay Cabot, Hall of Famer, Browns beat writer. How about that? Optimism. She's feeling good. Now, that would have been great if Jimmy Haslam goes, "What's the over-under? 5.5?" "Oh, I would take the under with my team." Yeah, Paulie.
2: When she mentioned that Deshaun Watson's well-liked in the building, well-liked by his teammates, possible team captain, it's almost like a debunking of the national view.
1: Yeah, but it still feels like local talk in Cleveland. They're probably, and rightfully so, like he deserved to be roughed up after that press conference. And, I got a call in the Cleveland Browns PR department of, did anybody get in front of him before he got in front of the media to say, this isn't the place for this? And really, there is no place for this. Be contrite. Go out there. Act like a quarterback, the face of the franchise. Talk about what you're going to make this great. Be vanilla. But you're not currying any favor with sympathy. It's just not happening. Yes, Dill.
3: I have a fun little AFC North stat, if you'd like it.
1: All righty.
3: So there have been 45 week one starting QBs in the AFC North since 1999.
1: How many are the Cleveland Browns?
3: 20.
1: Okay. So almost half of the quarterbacks.
3: Yep. And then do you want to guess who has the least?
1: Since what year?
3: 99.
1: Okay. Marvin?
4: Steelers.
3: Nope.
1: Ravens.
3: Nope.
1: Bengals.
3: Yeah.
1: Got it.
3: Seven.
1: Okay. Yeah, stat.
5: Stat of the day,
1: yeah, sure.
5: Stat
1: Yeah.
5: Of the day,
1: Bob,
5: that,
1: Bob.
5: Stat of the day. Stat of the day.
1: Here comes that what?
5: Stat of the day.
1: Stop. Was Jeff Blake part of the Bengals quarterbacks in that era? Or was he prior to 19? 19- Jeff Blake would have been in there, I think. Yes, yeah. Marvin.
4: Him, Akili Smith, John Kitna?
1: Akili Smith would have... I don't think that was 1999. He was before that, I think, for Akili Smith. Yes, Paulie.
2: Jeff Blake's last year as a starter, Dan, bloop, 1999.
1: Boo, yeah.
2: Akili Smith, 2000. The Kitna years.
1: Marvin.
2: 01, 02. Then a lot of Carson Palmer, a little Fitzpatrick, a lot of Dalton, and then Joe Burrow.
1: Okay. Jeff Blake had a run there. He had a little bit of magic. What was his number, 9? That sound right?
2: Bloop.
1: Is it?
2: You're getting blooped all over.
1: All righty. Akili Smith out of Oregon. Yes, Marvin.
4: Wasn't he part of that Tim Couch draft?
2: Yes.
4: Yeah, 99.
1: Browns took Tim Couch. And then the Bengals had the second or third pick, and they took Akili Smith. That felt like, we need a quarterback. You probably need more than that. And Akili Smith was just a... He was like Dennis Dixon was...
2: Ooh.
1: Dennis
2: Oregon.
1: Dixon.
4: Ooh, that's a good one.
1: Yeah. Yeah, Paulie.
2: 1999 draft. Tim Couch out of Kentucky to the Browns. McNabb out of Syracuse to the Eagles. Akili Smith out of Oregon to the Bengals. Oh, man. Edgerrin James, Ricky Williams, Torrey Holt, Champ Bailey. That's a hammer draft. I got a little Dante Culpepper at 11 out of UCF to the Vikings. Cade McNabb at 12.
1: To the Bears.
2: Yeah. What a draft.
1: Yes, Marv.
4: Yeah, I remember being a teenager and the big dog from the Cleveland Browns, that fan.
1: Yeah.
4: It was him on the cover of Sports Illustrated with Akili Smith and Tim Couch, both with Browns jerseys on. Like, oh, which one are they picking? Neither, hopefully.
1: I thought Tim Couch could have been a really good quarterback. I do. I know he didn't come out of a football factory at Kentucky, but I just thought he went in and it was just a bad situation. Yes, Marv.
4: You think it was a David Carr type situation?
1: Ooh. I don't know if anybody's gone into a David Carr situation. Like, that was those first 3 years. I think he got sacked 150 times. And I'm not, you know, being hyperbolic. I think he got drafted over or sacked over 150 times. Yes.
2: He sure did. That's correct. And Tim Couch, as a rookie, he had 14 starts for the Browns. He was sacked 56 times.
1: Yeah.
2: Yikes.
1: Yeah, David Carr had a few of them where it's like 68 sacks. Does he have the single season, not to, you want to hold this record, the single season sack record of being sacked more than anybody else? Let's take a break. We'll get some phone calls coming up. More on the college football situation with the power conferences. Feels like they're, as we speak, probably having their lawyers draw up some kind of rules that will say you to their head coaches, you cannot take a player who has been a professional player and allow them to come back. But I need to find out, is the SEC willing to go after LSU and tell Lane Kiffin that he can't take these players that he's probably got already on campus? Take a break, back after this.

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2: 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Unbelievable. What a shot.
1: He's been balling out in Skechers high-performance basketball sneakers, and the world has noticed. 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
0: 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Paulie, would you check ChatGPT, the quarterback who got sacked the most times in a single season?
11: I actually have it. It's that quick. Okay. David Carr, 76.

0: times in 02. There's a couple more. Randall Cunningham, 72 times. David Carr again. He's third place with 68. There are a couple current quarterbacks on that list. Kayla Williams as a rookie, 68 times. Sam Howell, remember him? UNC, you loved him.
1: I did.
0: 65 times for Washington. Deshaun Watson, 2018, 62 times.
1: Man. David Carr got sacked 76 times.
0: And then 68 as his follow-up.
1: He was a talented, you know, I know his brother played a lot longer and more successful in the NFL, but David Carr was a great athlete. He just got overwhelmed. Remember David Klingler at Houston?
0: Oh, slinging it.
1: He was another Cincinnati Bengal quarterback. And I think he threw like 8 touchdowns in a game for Houston. Was he there before Andre Ware?
0: It's the best conversation of all time. Random 90s quarterbacks. Oh,
1: yes, Marvin.
2: Yeah, I remember David Carr's first game. I think it was a primetime game against the Dallas Cowboys.
1: He won, didn't he?
2: Yes, then they won. Yeah. Like, oh, this is the future. Come on.
1: Robert. Oh, Dylan, would you give me an update on the poll results?
3: Yeah, Dan, who's had the worst week so far? Deshaun Watson, Jed York, or the field? Our pal Jed York's running away with it at 73%.
1: Yeah, congratulations. I'm sure he'll be happy to hear.
3: He won something.
1: Yeah. Man, those mug shots, though. Yeah, that like that's where I don't know what you're thinking with something like that, where you go, I'm being arrested. OK, that's shocking. And then all of a sudden, now I got a mugshot that's there for eternity. Yeah, Paulie.
0: Let me ask the room, if you guys were and you are a prominent figure and you were arrested for something, whatever, and you were coherent, would you smile during your mugshot or try to look as bland as possible?
1: What's the strategy? If I'm innocent, then I'm going to smile.
0: But if you smile too big,
1: yeah,
0: like I'm happy to be here.
1: I think they should provide hair and makeup, you know?
0: You call your guy.
1: Yeah. Like I can't imagine, when Paris Hilton got arrested, like it felt like she would have hair and makeup there before she got her picture. Like, I need better lighting for this mugshot. Like, you can still get, you can find a Frank Sinatra mugshot, Larry King mugshot, and like T-shirts or posters or photos. Yes, Todd?
4: I think you need to go, at least I would, I try to go as expressionless as possible and leave it to the imagination of everyone else. Because if you smile, are you being a wise guy? I think I'm getting away with something, I did it, and what are you going to do about it? Or if you're too serious, like, this guy looks kind of
1: evil. But if you look sad, then you look guilty.
4: Right, but if also if you look angry, you look like maybe you're evil. That's the kind of guy that would do something like that. Look at that angry face.
1: But if I'm falsely accused, I'm angry.
4: Yeah, but you could also, some people might look at that anger as like, yeah, he totally would do something like that. Look at him, he's an angry person.
1: Yes, Marvin.
2: Does anyone in here have a mugshot?
1: Is anybody willing to admit they have a mugshot, Dylan?
3: I do have a mugshot. and I can tell you I was not smiling. I'd say the look was more frustration, but it's actually one of my better pictures.
1: Can we play the game Guess That Crime?
0: Guess That Crime.
1: With Dylan. Yeah, Paulie.
0: I mean, I'm going to go with the odds here. Public intoxication for this crime.
1: I'm going possession. Marvin?
2: Possession.
4: Disturbing the peace, I think.
3: To those who guess possession, you would be correct.
0: Oh, Dylan!
3: With a minor in public intoxication.
1: We know you.
3: You really do.
1: We do know you. Know That Crime. Yeah, it sounds like that's a new game that we can play. Yes, Marv?
2: I have a mugshot, too.
3: Oh.
1: Okay. How about we guess that crime with Marvin? I'm going to say there was an altercation. There was a fight. You were involved in a fight. Paul?
0: I'm going to go underage drinking at UConn walk-off.
1: Oh, you're doing Larry Bird?
0: Yeah, I'm wearing Bird in this out.
1: Okay. Yeah, Todd?
4: Yeah, I was going towards a little drinking, driving. Incident.
1: Marvin doesn't drink. His mom would beat him up if he did. Yes, Dylan?
3: Racketeering.
0: Great if he got it.
1: You got into a fight.
2: I did, but I did not get arrested for that fight.
1: What'd you get arrested for?
2: Something so stupid. Failure to appear.
0: Oh, that's soft.
1: After the fight.
2: Correct.
1: Okay.
2: Yes.
1: So it's connected with you got into an altercation.
2: Correct. They were like, come to court. And I was at UConn and it kept getting sent to my grandmother's house. And she's like, Marvin, you're getting something? Come pick it up. And I just get a. The state police came and got me.
1: Did they leave you handcuffs?
2: Handcuffs, all that.
1: Oh, damn.
2: Yeah.
1: Can we get your mugshots? Dylan, can we get yours? Can the I-team get your mugshot?
0: Yeah, we're on it.
1: Marvin?
2: I'm going to look for it.
1: Oh.
2: I don't have it or anything like that.
3: I could probably pull mine up.
1: We should put it on the newsletter.
3: Wanted?
1: Yeah, we should put it on the newsletter tonight.
3: My mom's going to be so pumped.
1: Yes, Paul.
0: I was arrested a couple times in college for public intoxication or fake ID I got once.
1: Yeah.
0: And I did not get a mugshot taken. I kind of disappointed. Felt like I hadn't done anything real.
1: I don't have one and not planning on anytime soon getting a mugshot. What about you, Todd? Did you ever do anything wrong?
4: I got pulled over in L.A. and I had to get down on my hands and knees because of the way I acted. I realized I didn't have my seatbelt on and I started going down alleys and streets and the cops kept following me and I'm just trying to get away from the police. And they said, get down. And they were
1: I'm glad you didn't stop your story halfway through when you said you got down on your hands and knees. So
3: it would have helped.
1: Todd, you're going in the confessional.
4: I'm going.
1: Final hour. After this.
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1: Here's Deshaun Watson.
2: I think the whole world knows it has nothing to do about the performance. It's a little bit personal than that, so it's a disrespectful thing. I'm going to keep whatever I feel with me and my family.
1: Well, you didn't keep it to yourself. You just said it.
3: Doesn't that make you regret coming here?
2: No, I don't regret anything in my life.
1: I would have some regrets about the 24 women who accused you of sexual assault. I'd start there. Look, the fans didn't ask for you. You were forced onto them by ownership. You can pretty much play your way out of anything. Michael Vick did. He killed dogs. He went to prison. Man, I can't let that guy be my quarterback. And you can't be the one holding a grudge.
0: Broadcasting from the man cave.
1: Like, you're tone deaf. Don't you understand what happened? Don't play victim here.
0: This is Dan Patrick.
1: Final hour on this Tuesday. Big Day Ray is in the chair for Paulie. Just for this hour. Todd is here. Oh, he gets a round of applause.
4: Thank you. A little one.
1: All right.
4: Hey, Ray.
1: Hey, congratulations, yeah. Ray. So Big Day Ray, who is the producer on the Gambling Podcast, once again, starting next Monday is when it happens full-time, where Ray will be in the chair for the final hour while Paulie and the artist formerly known as McLove and Andrew Perloff get ready to do their show that follows ours at noon Eastern called Not So Fast. So Ray is here. Marvin in the front row. Marvin is searching for his mugshot.
5: I'm looking. I'm scouring the internet.
1: All right. Dylan, we found out, has a mugshot. You found yours.
6: I did. It was actually pretty quick.
1: I'll bet. You're probably proud of it. And Todd is here as well. Todd doesn't have a mugshot, but at the end of the hour, he said that he had to get down on his hands and knees after being pulled over by the police.
7: The LAPD, I was in Santa Monica coming back from the gym, and then I realized that, like, I didn't have my seatbelt on, so I got nervous that there was a police car behind me, and he didn't put his lights on, he didn't say pull over or anything, and then so I'm trying to, I guess, get out of the way, because I'm getting nervous that I did something wrong with the seatbelt, and he's following me up and down streets and alleys, and finally, they put the siren on, get down! I'm like, oh my God.
1: Wait, he thought you were evading him?
7: I guess, because I got all nervous because he's right behind me, but he's not telling me to pull away, and he didn't put his lights on or anything. So I'm like, I'm just trying to get off the road and hope the cop's going for someone else. But every time I make a left or a right down a street, it's still following me. And then, like, get down! I'm like, oh, my God, what's happening here?
1: You had to get down on your hands and knees.
7: Yes, yeah, so I think they put me up against the car, and then they made me get down on the concrete.
5: Saw that video.
7: What is going on? I didn't do anything. I just forgot my seatbelt.
1: Have you been on an episode of Cops?
7: Not that I'm aware of, but for a moment there.
1: Did you have a tank top on?
7: I definitely had a tank top on.
1: Feels like every one of those guys who gets arrested has a tank top
7: and
1: on.
7: And wristbands, I think I had.
1: Oh, did you have your wristbands?
7: And my weightlifting belt.
1: Oh, my God.
7: I think it said Mickey's Gym. I think I had some Mickey Mouse tank top on, which was a bad look.
1: Stat of the day brought to you by Panini America, the official trading cards of the program. NBC Sunday, baseball doubleheader on NBC and Peacock, Astros and the Mets in New York City, and then it'll be the Reds and Cubs from Wrigley on Sunday Night Baseball. That'll be Sunday NBC and Peacock. You can also see this program on NBC Sports Now and Peacock as well. Poll results so far, Dylan, and a maybe new poll question for the final hour would be nice.
6: Who's had the worst week so far? Deshaun Watson, Jed York, or the field? Jed York still cruising. There's some funny comments under the poll. I don't know if I can share all of them, but if you want to go take a gander, there's some fun stuff.
1: Okay. I'll probably proofread those before we just do it willy-nilly.
6: Yeah.
1: Okay. All righty, 877-3DP show operator. Tyler's sitting by. He'll take your phone calls. More on the college football situation. And this is fluid. It's going on as we speak, where these conferences, the Power Four conferences, are trying to come up with some kind of language that will prevent players who leave college, go to the NFL, and then decide that they want to go back for one more year in college because of that fifth year. And Big Ten already came out and said that they're not going to allow players to play for a Big Ten school. This really comes down to, is the SEC going to say to LSU, the two players who played in the NFL and came back to play for LSU, are they going to be eligible? That's what it feels like. All right. So new poll question there, final hour?
6: Yeah, we got a couple we can do, Dan.
1: Sure.
6: For starters, should Todd have gone to jail for evading the police in L.A.?
1: Yes, Todd.
7: If you guys will humor me, I can't believe I'm sharing this, but one other story related to the police was I had my son in the back seat. I think he was like 2 years old, and I realized by accident I was going down the wrong way in a one-way street, and I saw a police car like on the side of the road, and I thought, what, in case the police car sees me and starts following me, I turn to my son who's like in a, like one of those little car seats, and I'm like, I need you to pretend you don't feel well. But I don't, but I feel fine. I'm like, you have to pretend you're sick, and I'm taking you to the hospital. And the kid, and he's crying and freaking out because in case I got pulled over, my story was going to be I went down a one-way street because I was looking for a medical center to take my sick son. And I made my two-year-old son like be prepared to lie to the police that he wasn't feeling well. And he's such a hysterical cry, but I feel fine. What are you telling me? Make believe I'm sick.
1: And that was the start of him being a professional criminal.
7: Yeah, pretty much. That's why you have to do time sometimes.
6: It's Joker origin story.
1: Yes, Marvin.
5: So Fritzie should have gone to jail and had child services called on him too.
7: It was terrible that I made him like, I don't want to do that.
1: You told a two-year-old to lie.
7: I said, I was trying to explain to him, I think I did something wrong with the car. He's like a year and a half, 2 years old. I can't, it's like one-way street. He doesn't know what I'm talking about. So I'm like, I need you to pretend you don't feel well. He's like, why? I feel fine. Pretend you don't feel well. I may get pulled over by the police. They're gonna...
1: Don't make me come back there.
7: Just pretend you don't feel well because I got to tell the police if they pull me over that I'm taking you to the doctor.
1: So kids normally start speaking around 1 year old. So he's already learning things. About we need to lie to the police.
7: Yeah, he couldn't have been more than 2 years old, two and a half, but old enough to understand that this is wrong what you're telling me to pretend that I don't feel well.
1: Yes, Dylan.
6: I think the bigger issue is that Todd was able to manipulate a two-year-old into having the capacity to lie. How do you feel about that, Todd?
7: I feel terrible. I still, every once in a while, I wake up in a cold sweat, and I still apologize to my son to this day. He doesn't remember anything about it, but I do.
1: So we're going to have more on this college situation because I do think this comes down to, now, are these players going to sue? Can you sue a school that doesn't want to bring you back? Or is this just about LSU? And what's going to happen is the Big Ten going to prevent schools, basketball schools, from getting players who have been professional overseas? We'll talk about that coming up. Robert in Sacramento. Hi, Robert. Thanks for holding.
8: Hey, guys, no problem. Hey, you balked on me there. I heard my name, Colin, but I'm glad you skipped me because I would have just stopped laughing so much with all the mugshot picture or mugshot conversation. It's freaking awesome. Hey, my question is this. Is the SEC slow playing their disdain and coming out with a protocol the way the other conferences are because they're so embarrassed the last 3 years of not doing anything in the college football playoff? And if the roles were reversed, if the Big Ten didn't have three in a row, would they be slow playing it?
1: I don't know. I mean, it's a good question, but I don't know if the SEC. Well, I don't want to speak out of turn with the SEC because I do have great admiration for their commissioner. I think this is just one of those that nobody thought. Like you're just saying, okay, these players want a fifth year, 5 year eligibility, okay. Well, nobody thought somebody's going to go to the pros, get cut, and then say, I want to go back to college. But that's what we have, a couple of players, and they're going to LSU. Yes, Marvin?
5: So now you can play college football for 5 years. You could be on a team for 5 years in redshirt, but you could play for five seasons. Is that what we're saying?
1: I think you have 5 years to play 4 years. I think that's what they're giving you. Yes, Ray?
9: It's five to play five now. Is from what I'm reading right now.
1: Oh,
9: 5 years to play.
1: Oh,
9: 5 years to play five seasons.
1: But only for this year.
9: Let me double check. I'm reading 5 years to play five is going to be the new college football rule.
1: Can Diego Pavia come back for one more year? He got cut by the Ravens. Now, I know he transferred to Vandy, but maybe you could get Diego Pavia back for another year. Maybe Johnny Manziel could come back for another year. Yes, Dylan.
6: Yeah, he would technically have a fifth year of eligibility, which would rule for the record. But I think that's like, I think that's the easiest thing is like, you know what? You have 5 years to play 5 years. If you leave after four, you don't get to come back for the fifth one. That's it. Just sort of make it like this seems like the perfect time to have a central governing body that could kind of control some of this.
1: This is just common sense.
6: Yeah.
1: That's all it is.
6: Yeah.
1: When you leave college and you go and you put on a professional uniform, you can't come back. That's all. That's it. If you have mugshots and you would like to send them, you can. We'd love to see them. We're going to put Dylan. Now, we won't put him in the newsletter unless you say it's okay for us to put in mugshots here. But danpatrick.com. Yes. Yes, Ray.
9: So Pavia could technically come back if it's ruled that his JUCO years don't count for his eligibility. So if he sues for that right and wins, he can come back.
1: Zach in Knoxville. Good morning, Zach. What do you have for me?
10: Hey, DP. Thanks for taking my call. You and Mary Kay somewhat alluded to it at the end of that interview, but the Browns have two road games to start the season, and if that doesn't work out for Deshaun, do you think his leash is that short that they would go to Shador for the home opener?
1: I don't know. I think you got to give Deshaun Watson 5 or 6 starts. If you're going to give him a fair chance to prove that he can play and is a starter once again in this league, then give him a bigger window than that. Because what you're doing is basically saying, go take bullets on the road for 2 games, come back home, and then we'll have Shador play in front of the home crowd. Ray, do you have the Browns' schedule?
9: I do, Dan. So they start the season off at the Jaguars, then they go to Tampa Bay, then they have the Panthers at home, Steelers at home, and then they go to the Jets. Not exactly murderer's row.
1: Yeah, I think let Deshaun Watson have the opportunity. It's a new coach, new system. Let him get acclimated to it and see if there's something there. I'd rather exhaust that. You're not winning anything this year. So see if Deshaun Watson can play. And if he can't, then okay. You gave him a chance, didn't work out, but give him that window of opportunity. Yes, Dylan.
6: And if it doesn't go well, they have that nice cushy launch pad with the Jets, whatever that is, week 5, to have Shador Sanders take over.
1: I don't know. Maybe the Jets could be formidable this year. What is the over-under with the Jets this year? Because Arizona, I'm going to guess, is 3.5.
6: You are right about Arizona. It's 3.5. The New York Jets are, I'm going to give you a chance to guess, Dan.
1: Initially, I was going to say 6.5. I'm going to say 5.5.
6: Bloop?
1: Yeah.
6: You're good.
1: Well, I did this for a long time. Yeah. I gambled for a long time.
6: Seasoned.
1: Point spreads, over-unders, yeah, especially NFL stuff. Trip in Vegas. Hi, Trip. Welcome back.
11: Hey, good morning, DP. Always good to speak to you all. I had a couple of things. You had me thinking yesterday when we were talking about being academically ineligible. Maybe the term should be who's academically eligible. That may be something more to look at. And then for Todd's stand-up when y'all went on a vacation, I was thinking about this. His act is not supposed to be funny. And his thing is, it's just going to be one run-on sentence after another. And then when he goes on tour, he can just make it the take-a-breath tour. And that can be his whole – he can lean into that.
1: All right. Trip comes down hard on
7: it
1: you,
7: does
1: Todd.
7: A little bit. Yeah. I'd like to say it's constructive criticism. I think there's something in there that's positive.
1: Oh, I think there's constructive criticism if you want to sort through it and you know.
7: I'd like to think he's looking out for me and he's not taking a shot every single time he calls the show.
1: I don't think he's looking out for you. I think he likes to point out your foibles.
7: Just jabbing.
1: Yeah.
7: A lot of jabs.
1: Yeah, I think he's not afraid to hurt your feelings. I'm the one who has to deal with you after he's hurt.
7: Yeah, but
1: your
7: I'm
1: feelings.
7: A mess. I get very sensitive.
1: Josh in North Carolina. Hi, Josh. What do you have for me today?
12: What's up, guys? Quick question. Dan, you were making some pretty positive comments about Jeff Blake, former Cincinnati Bengal quarterback, and never mentioned the college that he attended.
1: East Carolina.
12: Another draftee. Well, you spoke about another draftee and said he went to the University of Kentucky, not a football power. From that, can we deduct that you think East Carolina is a football power?
1: No, but maybe more than Kentucky. Although Kentucky had really good quarterbacks back in the 60s. But yeah, East Carolina. Didn't East Carolina give us David Garrard?
5: Ooh, former Pro Bowler? I believe so.
1: I think David Garrard went to East Carolina. Is that right, Ray?
9: That is correct.
1: Okay, I'm crushing it today for a change. Yes, Mark.
5: I hate to crush your dreams, but Jeff Blake, you said he wore number 9. He wore number 8.
1: Oh.
5: I'm sorry.
1: David Garrard wore number
5: 9. Ooh, okay,
1: oh.
5: All right. Ooh, celebrate good times.
1: Come on. Yes, Dylan.
6: Not a quarterback, but East Carolina also gave us Chris Johnson. I thought we were just listing good players from East Carolina.
1: Okay, all right. Yeah. That was a fritzy, let me get involved in the conversation.
7: So glad I didn't say that.
1: Yeah.
6: So really, Todd?
7: What I would have got crushed.
1: What, Todd?
7: I'm so glad I didn't say what Dylan said, because if I said it, I would have been crushed for the next half hour.
1: Wait, you just said that.
7: I'm just repeating it. Oh. It's
6: all right, thank you. Thank you.
7: Worth repeating it twice.
1: Well, you put your hand up, and I thought you had something
7: else. I confused you a little bit.
1: My bad. Todd talks after the show. Dylan gets to be the therapist. He sits in the chair and asks Todd questions. It's fascinating. But don't have kids in the car or your wife in the car. Just listen. And if you're sending in your mugshot, Ray, do we have people sending in their mugshots?
9: We do right now.
1: Okay.
9: Currently.
1: We just got to make sure that they're okay if we want to show their mugshots. Because in the newsletter that comes out every day at 6 Eastern, it recaps the show, and we're going to have Dylan's in there. We're trying to find Marvin's mugshot, so we'll put that in the newsletter. Yes, Dylan?
6: Should we offer a prize for the worst mugshot, like who just looks the most terrible?
1: Okay. What are we giving away?
6: Todd?
1: Give it away. Yes, Todd.
7: Can we get a sponsor, like Mug Root Beer or something like that? We could maybe get a couple of bucks out of it.
1: Oh, Mug Root Beer. Frosted mug. Man.
7: Let's go. Mm.
1: Root beer. When you're a kid, root beer, it was awesome.
6: When you're an adult, it's awesome.
1: Occasionally I'll go, you know what? I'm going to have a Mug Root Beer.
6: Does Mug win the root beer wars? Because I'm kind of a Barks guy myself.
1: Yeah, but Barks did other things. I think they had cream ale. Remember Barks cream ale?
6: Like a cream soda?
1: Yeah. I think Mug just did root beer.
6: A classic.
1: Yeah. Yes, Tom.
7: Yeah, it's neither one of those, because A&W root beer has that frosty Mug taste. A&W is the best beer.
1: That was pretty good. After A&W root beer. Little League, we'd go there after a Little League game. A&W root beer. All right, let's take a break. We'll talk some college football, the mess that is college football, right after this. Big shout out to our friends at Panini America, the official trading card NFT partner of the DP show. 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
7: If you got a mugshot, send it to danpatrick.com. 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We stumbled upon this where I asked the Danettes if they had a mugshot. Now, I'm not surprised with Dylan. I was surprised with Marvin. But then Todd told us that he got pulled over in Santa Monica and was forced to get down on his hands and knees because he wasn't wearing his seatbelt. But send us your mugshots. We would love to laugh along with you. danpatrick.com. Andy Staples on 3 Sports, college football reporter. And we got a fluid situation, it feels like, Andy, with these Power 4 conferences trying to come up with language that now would prevent a player who leaves college to go to the pros to then come back to college. Where do we stand with all of this?
16: It's pretty up in the air right now, Dan. The SEC has in-person meetings with their ADs and presidents that was previously scheduled. So this was going to come up with them. But the Big Ten, maybe jumping ahead of the line on this thing, they're talking about it too. The ACC is going to talk about it. The Big 12 is going to talk about it. Because it feels like the consumers are pretty unanimous in this. They don't want to see guys that they've seen in an NFL helmet playing in college this year. It's a little more nuanced than that because of an NCAA rule change that happened this year affecting guys in the class of 2022. But this is something that they've been dealing with in basketball already. So they want to kind of nip it in the bud. This might be the chance to make a rule. And then, look, you're going to get sued. You got to try to defend it in court after that.
7: But is this going to also affect the college basketball team? The language for each conference, the Big Ten said we're not doing this, but the Big Ten, Illinois had players from overseas mm-hmm. who were professional. Are they going right. to then prevent these schools from filling up their roster with guys who have played professionally overseas?
16: They're going to have to each determine the language within their own conference. And I think for the conferences, it's actually better if they don't talk to each other while they do it. They need to come up with their own individual rules. And the reason for this, Dan, is like the NCAA keeps losing in court. They keep losing because for the most part, they're unilaterally imposing rules on athletes. The athletes have no say in it. And it's all of the schools getting together and doing that. Well, that's a recipe to lose an antitrust case. But if each conference had their own individual rules, they could point at the other conferences and say, hey, look, they have different rules. If you don't like ours, go over there. And I think that gives them a little bit better defense there. And so this has kind of been the plan B for

0: You're going to get sued over this. So you need to be prepared to defend your own rules in court. But I think that's why this is an interesting thing, because I would take this issue, which is one where the public is almost universally behind the leagues in saying they don't want to see these guys playing college football. Make the rule. Get sued. I've been texting with a lawyer today who's representing players in these cases. And I said, what will you do if the leagues make these rules? I said, will you add the leagues to the existing lawsuits? They said, that's maybe not the best strategy. The better strategy is probably just sue the league. And that's fine. Sue the league. The league, you're going to get sued. Go defend it. If the judge says you got to let them play, then you tried. But what if the judge says you don't have to let them play? Then you've learned something, and maybe your plan B is workable.
1: The SEC feels like it's the SEC versus LSU. Right?
0: Right.
1: That's what this
0: right.
1: is
0: there,
1: about.
0: There are other schools that have talked about holding roster spots for guys in this situation, but LSU is definitely doing it. You've got Daquan Wright, who played tight end for Lane at Ole Miss. Xavier Harris, who played D-tackle for Lane at Ole Miss. Daquan Wright got waived by the Browns. Harris, I think, was with the Saints. So they're the ones that are the most prominent in this.
1: Is the SEC willing to go after LSU in this situation or grandfather this in?
0: Mm-hmm. It's a great question. I think that's the thing. With the Big Ten, it's a little bit easier because you're not dealing with it with a football program right now. And you don't have a prominent coach, prominent university that you've got to deal with immediately. So you can make a rule and you're not going to have to go fight somebody right now. But yeah, with LSU, it's a more interesting case. And this is where I go back to the Sorsby and Texas Tech thing. And I think it's different, though, because Sorsby was QB1. You'd paid millions of dollars to get him. You're probably going to go to the wall for a guy like that. And Texas Tech just about did.
1: Yeah.
0: You know, the Big 12 ends up suing them. That's when it finally broke. For LSU, I don't think you're going to the wall over Daquan Wright. Tre'Davious Green is their starting tight end. Like, Daquan Wright's not even going to be your starting tight end. I don't know that you're going to poke the tiger for that one. Bad choice of word. Poke
1: yes.
0: the bear.
1: Yeah. Before I let you go, who has more pressure on them this year, Deion Sanders or Bill Belichick?
0: Ooh, I'd say Bill Belichick. I think Deion Sanders at least has the goodwill of improving Colorado dramatically once he got there. North Carolina got worse than they were under Mac Brown in Bill Belichick's first year. He needs to show that he can make dramatic improvement because there's only 1 year left on his deal after this. And I would imagine if it's a year very similar to last year, they're just pulling the ripcord.
1: Yeah, but I wonder because I don't think either team is expected to have a winning record this year. And
0: it's a lot more expensive to fire Deion Sanders than it is to fire Bill Belichick, too. That's the other thing. You're talking about, I believe, high 30s, $40 million for Deion Sanders. It's $10 million for Bill Belichick. The other thing with Deion Sanders is he's, you know, I think my opinion changed on the Deion situation at the beginning of last year, because I was thinking, okay, he's doing this to coach Shador and he's going to coach Travis Hunter, and we'll see what happens when those guys are gone. When he has cancer and has to deal with all that stuff and still goes and coaches the team, like, he could have very easily after that said, you know what, I'm done with this. I've got to deal with my health stuff.
1: Sure.
0: He clearly wants to be successful at Colorado. So I'd say if I'm Fernando Lobo, their AD, I'm giving him the benefit of the doubt there. Also, two new coordinators, Brendan Marion, their offensive coordinator, has done a really good job, has been working his way to try to finally get a chance to run an FBS offense, a Power 4 offense. Now he gets to do it. So I'm interested to see. I think Colorado's actually going to be better than they were last year. So I think they may surprise some people.
1: Their over-under is 4.5.
0: I'd go over that. Okay. I'm willing to go over that.
1: All right. What's Ray, do you have over-under for North Carolina?
0: It's also 4.5, I believe.
2: 4.5.
1: Are you taking the over with them starting on the road in Ireland against TCU?
0: I think I'm taking the under with them because I don't believe they based on what we've seen, they didn't really change their recruiting strategy at all. They didn't change their portal strategy at all. It seems like they will be facing some of the same talent deficits they faced last season, and the schedule is considerably more difficult than it was last year.
1: Always great to talk to you, Andy. Thanks for joining us.
0: Thank you, Dan.
1: Andy Staples on 3, Sports College Football Reporter. We got college football coming up, and you got North Carolina against TCU in Dublin. But the game I'm looking forward to, North Dakota State, Jacksonville State. I think that'll be a lot of fun.

0: Tom in Cincinnati. Good morning, Tom. What do you have for me today?
1: Hey, Dan. Thanks for taking my call. A couple thoughts on this college return of the players from the NFL. I mean, I get that it's unprecedented in football, but it starts from the premise of these guys were going to school for a football degree, basically. I mean,
0: yeah.
1: They may graduate with something else, and I admit that the curriculum and the credit limits for that are pretty poorly defined. But if I compare it to people that get other bachelor's degrees in accounting or the sciences, and they go off and they start their career and they earn money, and it doesn't always go as planned, and maybe they hit a ceiling, or maybe they get laid off, and they go back to school, and they get a master's degree, or they get an MBA, or they hone their skills in with additional education. And so I don't necessarily see this as all that different for the athlete. Now, maybe we're trying to protect the integrity of college football, but I think that horse left the barn a few years ago.
0: Yeah, but you've got eligibility. Like, there's no eligibility if you want to go back to your law degree or a master's. There's nothing with that. So NIL also factors into this as well. But when you think about how many players leave college football and play in the NFL, it's about 2%. But with the amount of money that's available now in college football, I can see where you go to the NFL, you get cut, and then you say, I got another year of eligibility, I'm going to go back. I understand all of that. It's a loophole that has been taken advantage of. The problem with the governing bodies of the NCAA is they don't see the loopholes until they become a tunnel, a pothole. Something even larger than that. That's the problem. It feels like the NFL is a quarterback who's constantly scrambling. Not going anywhere, but just scrambling, running around. And that's part of the problem here. I think the bigger impact on this legislation that they're going to try to put into play, or the language, affects college basketball more than it does college football. Because college basketball has been importing players who play professionally in Europe, who might be 23, 24, 25. That's a bigger problem here. You have a couple of players coming back. Now, because it's the NFL and college football, it's a bigger deal. College basketball is a bigger deal because these coaches are looking for experience. They're not taking the 18-year-old anymore. It's like, why don't you go prove yourself, and then we'll pay you some money and you can transfer. But if I know I can get professional players who are men and I can bring them in, that'd be the route I'd be taking. Yes, Dylan.
2: Yeah, I'd be curious if, like, the college basketball world sort of uses the excuse that it's like hockey almost, where, you know, kids will play juniors and then they'll be in college at, like you said, 23, 24, 25. If they're going to kind of contend that, like, internationally doesn't quite qualify as, like, professional by necessarily our standards, at least in terms of going back to college.
0: And Mike Malone got hired at North Carolina in part, I'm not going to say in large part, but in part because he has a relationship with agents who deal with players who play overseas. I'm curious what North Carolina's roster is going to look like with Mike Malone as their head coach. Michael Malone, my bad. Yes, Marv.
3: With college basketball, you don't have to stay in college for 3 years and then go. So say if you leave after 1 or 2 years and you play for the Greensboro Swarm and it doesn't work out, you can always go back to North Carolina or Duke or UConn or whatever. And you have another 2 years of eligibility, which is going to be crazy because you just played professionally.
0: Yeah, I know.
3: And it didn't work out the way you wanted to. And you can make more money playing at North Carolina or Duke than you can playing in the G League.
0: North Carolina's roster has 3 players who have played overseas. So, right on cue. Yeah, Dill.
2: Imagine being like a one-and-done basketball player and then going international and playing 2 years and then being like, I'm going to come back for the fourth.
0: You know, at this point, I don't rule out of anything.
2: No.
0: I don't. It just feels like, wait a minute, what's happening? And we consistently talk about that with this kid who played at St. John's was the Big East player of the year. R.J. Lewis, he's going to play at LSU. He was on the Celtics.
3: It's unbelievable.
0: I know.
3: LSU, the common denominator.
0: Oh, gosh. You certainly got personality with your head coaches at LSU. Kim Mulkey, Will Wade, Lane Kiffin. Man. Jeez. Thank you for giving us things to talk about. We appreciate that. How about we take a break? Last call for phone calls. What we learn, what's in store tomorrow, and we'll try to accomplish that right after this.

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4: 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With the defensive back all over him! 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
4: Come on now.
1: No, no.
4: All right. Oh, yeah. Back in high school.
1: What was it, 1975? Was that Born to Run came out on this
4: day,
1: Tom? Yeah,
4: Columbia Records, 1975, on this very date.
1: All right, so you had the wrong album there, Marvin.
5: Well, anything Bruce.
1: Okay.
5: Just for Fritzy.
1: But Born to Run.
5: Amazing song.
1: She's the One is my favorite song off Born to Run. And people forget about She's the One.
5: You ever seen Bruce in concert?
1: Yeah.
5: 5 hours?
1: No, I think it was 3.5. I saw him on the Tunnel of Love tour. Tunnel of Love.
4: Tunnel of Love.
1: No. What, Dylan?
6: Glory Days is kind of the only one Todd knows. That, like, everyone just morphs into Glory Days.
4: Does that symbolize all the songs I was
1: whenever I hear that, the song comes on the radio, and I always think, Todd ruined it for me. Because he's always going, all right. Come on now.
4: That's the last minute and a half of the lyrics. All right, come on now. Woo-hoo, woo-hoo. What is that? Just admit you ran out of lyrics and then I want to make these sound effects. Song doesn't have to be that long. Just end it with the words and then that's the end of it.
1: Well, Springsteen's still performing with his band. Can you say the same about Daryl Hall?
4: Cannot. I'm still very upset about that breakup.
1: Yeah, they broke up.
4: Bruce Springsteen has that 5-hour energy that you cannot deny.
1: By the way, Hall & Oates, probably the worst album covers in music history.
4: That would be fair.
1: I
4: have the buttons
1: and
4: the t-shirts.
1: Those are creepy. Those are creepy.
4: Yeah, what's going on with those two?
1: I have no idea. There's some sexual chemistry or tension or something on those album covers with Hall & Oates.
4: How could two people be so close at one point and be so far away now? And they actually have a song. So
1: it's kind of marriage. You know.
4: But that's an actual song. We're holding out so close yet so far away.
1: Yes, Dylan.
6: Yeah, the cover of H2O, which came out in 1982.
1: That is bad.
6: It's just them an inch from each other's face staring into their eyes.
4: Just to wear that t-shirt to work, to school, actually.
1: Those are embarrassing album covers.
4: No, but they're so great, though. The music is great.
6: Well,
1: I know I waited too long, according to Marvin. Angel Reese grabbed 26 rebounds and set a WNBA single-game record last night. Shamiqua Holdsclaw had the previous record of 24. She now has 458 rebounds. That broke the WNBA single-season record set by Asia Wilson in 2024.
7: Start of the day, start of the day, start of the day, start of the day, start of the day.
1: Start of the day brought to you by Panini America. She also had another double-double, her 27th of the season, one away from tying the single-season record. Now, she's not skilled offensively at all, but she does play hard. She does go after the rebounds. And she's kind of taken a page out of the playbook of Dennis Rodman. Because when you think about it, Dennis didn't even try on offense. He didn't care. But, you know, she's going to be up there for Defensive Player of the Year. She's a really good rebounder. But if you don't have the moment with Caitlin Clark, then she's probably going to be Aaliyah Boston. You know, just a really good player. But she's become the thing. She's a celebrity. And once again, offensively, rudimentary. like really embarrassing how bad she is offensively. But another controversial figure from LSU, right?
5: It all starts there.
1: Hey, but she's played it up. She cashed in on. She did. That one moment with Caitlin Clark. Yes, Mark.
5: And it's funny when we bring that up. When they were at the free throw line and she did it the first time, I was all good with that because the game was still going on.
1: Yeah.
5: All right. But me and you had the same issue. You were kind of following her 5 seconds after the shot. Like, the game's over.
1: Yeah.
5: Go celebrate with your teammates. But then that turns into her being rich.
1: Yeah. She's
5: household name.
1: She's made a lot of money with that one moment. But she followed it up, and she plays hard.
5: Moses Malone.
1: I know. I have a friend who played in the WNBA, and she goes, why do you have to compare her to a guy? I said, well, Moses Malone might have been the greatest offensive rebounder of all time. She goes, I know, but compare her to, you know, a former player in the WNBA. And like, I thought I was doing her a favor by making, you know, something even larger, former MVP of the NBA. You know, I can't win. And I'm the one who talks about the actual players in the WNBA.
5: Look at you talking about women's basketball. Get out of here, DK.
1: No, I know nobody talks about the actual play. They want to talk about everything else that goes along with the WNBA. Like, oh my gosh. Can we just watch a game and talk about a game? Just once? Yes, Mark.
5: I mean, we could talk about Olivia Miles. I mean, my favorite player right now in the WNBA.
1: Do you have the offensive rebounding leaders in the NBA?
0: Right? So, Dan, you're correct. Moses Malone, almost 2,000 ahead of Artis Gilmore.
1: Okay.
0: Combined
1: okay.
0: from NBA and ABA.
1: Okay.
0: Then Robert Parrish.
1: Okay. Moses Malone wasn't skilled offensively. But, man, if he wanted a rebound, he was getting a rebound. Yes, Mark.
5: Most underrated great player?
1: He's up there. And he came out of high school. He went to Utah, I believe. And the Utah Stars. And then went with the came to the 76ers. Moses played for a few teams. He played for the Wizards.
5: Yeah, he played for – he won an MVP award with the Rockets. He
1: yeah.
5: won two MVP awards with the Rockets.
1: Yeah.
5: And then went to Philadelphia first year, won an NBA title, yeah. and swept the Lakers.
1: Yeah. Fo. Yes, Marvin. Or yes, Dylan.
6: Hey, Robert Parrish also pretty criminally underrated, I feel like.
1: Yeah, he got lost in that front line
6: yeah.
1: with Bird and McHale. But, yeah. Chief played a long time, like 22 years maybe. Artis Gilmore played like 20 years as well. I remember Artis Gilmore was at Jacksonville, and they played UCLA, and UCLA had Sidney Wicks, and Sidney was like 6'8". Sidney Wicks was a bad dude, man. And he wasn't afraid of Artis Gilmore. And Gilmore back then was really skilled, but Jacksonville was the their head coach, Joe Williams, I think. But they had Pembroke Burroughs III. And I think his dad played trombone in the school band. I don't know why I remember all these things. They had a point guard named Vaughn Wedeking. They had a swing man named Rex Morgan. How am I doing, Ray?
0: You're 3 for 3 so far. It's just terrifying.
5: That's scary.
1: Yeah. Pembroke Burroughs III. Or as McLovin might say, Pembroke Burroughs Jr. III. All right, Dylan, final results of the poll question.
6: All righty. If you're a Browns fan, do you want Deshaun Watson to play well, poorly, or just okay? 58% say poorly.
1: Okay. This day in sports history, I'm going to go to you, Marvin.
5: All right. Thanks, DP. Got one here. Dwight Gooden became the youngest pitcher to win 20 MLB games in a season.
1: He was 20 years of age when he did that in 1985. Being in New York to go out and cover the Mets, you know, this was sporadically, but he was the thing. Him and Daryl Strawberry, if you would have said, hey, neither one is going to get in the Baseball Hall of Fame, I would have said you're crazy. Straw should have been one of the great hitters of all time. He had pop. Yeah, Marv.
5: And Daryl Strawberry still had 8 All-Star appearances.
1: Yeah.
5: Even with all those troubles.
1: Yeah. And Doc had 2 pitches, fastball and curveball. That's all he needed. Todd, you learn anything today?
2: I learned a lot of things, one of which longtime Browns reporter Mary Kay Cabot thinks the AFC North is, quote, ripe for the taking, offering optimism for Cleveland fans.
1: I don't know. Taken for what? Dylan.
6: Todd got out of a ticket by getting on his hands and knees. Good for you, Todd.
2: Do what you got to do.
1: Marvin?
5: You know a lot about Jacksonville basketball.
1: Ray?
0: I work with a bunch of criminals.
1: Todd, what did I learn?
2: Andy Staples taking the over 4.5 wins for Deion's Colorado Buffaloes.
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20: Okay, here we go. Here we go on a lively Tuesday. It is great to have you in. It's the Herd, wherever you may be and however you may be watching or listening, whatever the platform is. We appreciate it. You know, I was thinking about this yesterday. I always thought I chose the right career because, you know, I'm not, criticism doesn't really get to me, and controversy sometimes, I think it's funny. Some of the controversies out there. The WNBA is dealing with a lot of controversy and a lot of social conversation. And Enes Kanter and Royce White, former NBA guys, are trolling. And I do think the league could use better leadership. It feels like they're always reacting instead of proactive. But it's interesting. There is a singular reason that the league is now in a much better spot financially. And that reason is Caitlin Clark, who had 37 points and 10 assists over the weekend. By the way, she has more games with 30 points plus and 10 assists plus than the entire league ever. She's got five. The rest of the league in its history has four. She is Steph Curry, but with kind of a Michael Jordan mindset. All business, all basketball, has no opinion or comment on the controversies. The Fever offense is not only number one in this league at 97 a game, it's the best offense in league history because of Caitlin Clark. So with all this drama and nonsense around her, Caitlin Clark, number one in assists, number three in scoring, best offense in league history, greatest shooting range in league history. She's not driving the controversy like Michael Jordan. She's all business. And ask yourself, is the controversy bad? I know what you're thinking. Oh, it's terrible. Okay. Well, if you want to climb Everest, there's going to be some storms at the top. The path to growth is always through discomfort. When did the UFC explode? Conor McGregor. They have squeezed every ounce of sweat out of his career. And Conor McGregor, controversy, some of it ugly, follows him everywhere. Earned, by the way. When I loved boxing, and arguably it was front page in American sports sections, when Muhammad Ali was a conscientious objector to the war. Yeah. Golden State, stacked roster, last dynasty. Adam Silver didn't like it at all. Literally changed the CBA. Patriots, Spygate, Deflategate. Dodgers dynasty, unfair, stacked, deferred payments. College football and basketball ratings up, up, up. Last 3-4 years with NIL, transfer portal, the entire time, the entire off seasons, shrouded, clouded in controversy. Now you got NFL guys going to college and the ratings are going up. Sometimes to get distracted people focused, gotta shake things up a little bit. I mean, American Idol's the highest rated music show ever. It's the one that had a really controversial guy on the panel, Simon Cowell. Go look at sports when Tiger Woods broke through. TV networks, I was at one, dealt with it for years. Overexposure, give me a break. We were following every single Tiger shot, lead or not. And by year 2 to 3, he was in the lead always. So all I keep hearing about FIFA. We just had World Cup smashed the ratings, the World Cup, the entire time. Rigged. Argentina getting every break. This thing looks rigged. Argentina, Messi, the popular team getting the calls. The champions going for a repeat. And FIFA, by the way, there's been claims of corruption forever. The Olympics, actually very profitable last time for NBC. Hasn't IOC, to many critics, always been sort of, you know, highest bidder, wink, wink, nudge, nudge? Find me all the purity in sports. Ali, Olympic movements, FIFA, IOC, Dodgers, stack deck warriors. I mean, it's the reality is, in my lifetime, it doesn't matter if it's Uber, which was sued by cities and states and taxi cab companies, or Meta that had to change its name, or Steve Jobs, they're all disruptors. I mean, again, the WNBA was growing, and the reason it was growing is because the quality's pretty good. I mean, there's pretty good players in this league. And the one that the North Star of the league's growth, they got on private jets, new TV deal, packed arenas, Taylor Swift in tennis shoes, is Caitlin Clark. She's not driving the controversy, although she's surrounded with it sometimes because of the officiating, what they allow. But like Michael Jordan, she is all business. And my takeaway is, if she wins the title, very realistic, if she wins the title in the next couple of years, all of this stuff, she'll be the cake. It'll be a little icing. It'll be like, well, that's just part of controversy. You don't have to love the league, but people talk about the league. I mean, UFC was going on and it was profitable. Dana White, the Fertitta family, had built a very profitable business. You know, cable tried to throw it off the air. The late John McCain didn't like it. States would ban it. It was making a profit. Then Conor McGregor arrived. Wow. My wife wanted to go to UFC fights. And she's not really into sports. Like, that's kind of what it takes. You know, you're climbing Everest. It gets really windy up there. And to take a league or a sport that's, you know, growing and kind of profitable to wow, you're going to deal with some Enos Kanter, some Royce White, people throwing whatever on the court. If you look at the history of sports, if you really inspect the history of sports, most popular is often most polarizing. And it's just part of the growth, the discomfort. Here was Caitlin on another magical night this past weekend.
3: I just came in with a mentality of knowing that my team needs me to step up tonight. Obviously, going down, maybe going down like that, it hurts our team a little bit. So, you know, you got to carry a little bit more of the load. And I think it's all about your mentality coming into a back-to-back. Like, you can either be like, oh, I'm tired, we've been on the road, this, that. Or you can, you know, buck up and go play basketball and have fun. And I felt like our team had great energy coming into this game.
20: Always about business, always about basketball, singularly obsessed and focused. Good for her. I can remember years ago, I was a local sportscaster and I was golfing. I was just like a public course. And I remember guys in the pro shop getting mad at me because all you talk about is Tiger. I'm like, he's 12. He's winning tournaments. What do you want me to talk about? I mean, it's all you talk about. What about Lee Westwood? What about him? I mean, I'll talk about Tiger's fairway wood. Nothing against Lee Westwood, but it was like I was a sportscaster. Tiger was a phenomenon. And people would yell at me when I'm going to hit golf balls. Well, that's all you show. It was all anybody cared about. So I saw this headline. Oh, boy. I want to remind everybody, I do think the Cowboys will be better this year, but they were 7-9-1 last year and awful against playoff teams. So the headline this morning, Cowboys are true Super Bowl contenders. Okay. Coaching matters. Just in the NFC, do you think Brian Schottenheimer is going to outduel John Harbaugh, Sean McVay, Mike McDonald in Seattle? Do you Kyle Shanahan in San Francisco, Ben Johnson, Dan Campbell? Let's say he does. Then he goes to the AFC and has to outduel Sean Payton or Andy Reid or D'Amico Ryans or Jim Harbaugh or Mike Vrabel. I'm not anti-Brian Schottenheimer. He was surprising last year. But here are the coaches that Brian and the Cowboys beat. Aaron Glenn, a defensive coach, and the Jets didn't have an interception. Brian Daboll got fired. Dan Quinn's about to. He's the number one coach on the hot seat. Pete Carroll, whose last year in Vegas was an abject disaster. Andy Reid's worst Chiefs team in week 13. They were all beat up. And Nick Sirianni, who you know it and I know it and we all know it. We're kind of like, all right, whatever. Dallas went 1-5-1 against playoff teams. Some of the losses were ugly. I like the Cowboys. But don't convince yourself that average meal you ate at the restaurant was great because it's better than what you cook at home. Like, I think the Cowboys are interesting. I think they'll score points. I think they've upgraded their defense. Let's be careful here about the structure of the organization with Jerry having to talk on Mondays. Brian Schottenheimer did a good job, but they were 7-9-1. Here's Dak Prescott this week on trying to break through, finally.
4: This team has had, you know, 3 or 4 years in a row, or 3 years in a row, right? 12 wins or something like that. That, yeah, it is. It is time to break through. And, you know, I've said it before, yeah, we can't do it by ourselves, but we are asked to make up at times. You know, we are responsible for what the position you put your team in. So, I don't take much into it. I told you guys and you people who understand me now, know me, I'm harder on myself than anyone is, and higher expectations and standards and goals. So when I hear it these days, I'm more just like, cool, you know, and you're right.
20: All right, how about baby steps? The Cowboys will be improved, which I believe to be true, and they will vie for a playoff spot in week 17 and 18. They'll be vying for a playoff spot. They will not go 7-9-1. They'll be better. They'll score a lot of points. Dak will stay upright. The schedule down the stretch, not exactly easy. Philadelphia, Seattle, Rams, Jags, rival Giants, and even at Washington, we'll see what falls there. But better, vying for the playoffs. Let's not go cray-cray on the Super Bowl talk. J-Mac, San Francisco 49ers yesterday had a weird day.
19: Yeah, that's slightly weird. Hey, by the way, so I've been doing the show for almost 4 years now, yeah. And that is the first time Lee Westwood's name has ever been mentioned. I started cracking up. I heard you drop that. I was like,
20: hey. I like Lee Westwood. He's excellent. He's been good for a long, long time. But I can remember getting yelled at for and networks were hearing the overexposure. A lot of golfers, like very quickly, the smart guys, like Mark O'Meara embraced him. He understood rising tide lifts all boats. Like the smart golfers understood the value of Tiger. But that first couple years, his father's everywhere and there's Tiger and overexposure. And, you know, because golf is very much about lore and history and respect and earning your way into the country club. Mm-hmm. And it was like Tiger was like he was on every shot, every network. Pre-tournament, leading up to the tournament. And I can remember, people usually don't come up and yell at me. But like old guys would be like, all you guys do, you talk Tiger. And I'm like, it's literally a wave. I'm just riding this insane tidal wave of enthusiasm for golf.
19: Well, when you come back out here to go to some college football games with me in L.A., you will be hearing it about the Chicago Bears' incessant chatter. That's your new Tiger Woods, right? Caleb Williams and company.
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8: So LSU and Lane Kiffin are not breaking a moral or an ethical rule, taking an NFL player and signing him up to play at LSU. That doesn't mean anybody likes it. I don't think Lane likes it. You'll hear from him in a second. But the Big Ten, according to Pete Tamel, excellent reporter, is going to pass a rule today that doesn't allow players to return from the NFL to play for Big Ten teams. So strong leadership is not that difficult. Sometimes you have to fix the pothole instead of leaving the city to fix it, right? We've all done something and said, maybe I'll just do it. I'm not going to wait for the city to get it done. Instead of waiting for the NCAA, the Big Ten said last night, the SEC talked about it shouldn't happen. This morning, the Big Ten said it's not going to happen. We're not going to allow it. So strong, difficult. Now, I think strong leadership's not that difficult. I do think maybe a player will sue. My guess is, though, good luck. That's not what most players want to do. Do I think it's a disadvantage, maybe a competitive disadvantage, if one conference allows it occasionally? It's not like you're going to have a big run on it. There'd be scarcity to it. But be that as it may, I think NIL and transfer portal has changed the game. Those can be competitive advantages. I mean, Clemson's like, we're not going to do the NIL transfer portal thing. Clemson's gone from national power to kind of a second tier program in the last 4 years. That's what you got to get right. The NIL and the transfer portal. Now I do think sometimes things, we may be uncomfortable with them, but they sound okay. Paying college football players took some getting used to, but feels right. Transfer portal. Well, guys always transfer. It's a little wild, wild west, but it does feel okay. Most players don't transfer, by the way. Nobody wants to say that. College football playoff expansion. Well, really? Do we need even more? Again, we'd all sleep at night. But NFL guy goes to college. It doesn't feel right. And there's all sorts of things in life. You're like, that just doesn't sound right. That just doesn't feel right. Even Lane Kiffin acknowledges, and he's getting the former Cleveland Brown. He admits he's not a big fan of it.
9: They're available to recruit. And so ourselves, like many places around the country, are recruiting them. And at the end of the day, you know, because of these rulings, they're either going to play for you, or they're going to play somewhere else around the country. So we've made a decision to recruit them, like probably most people are. In general, should NFL players come back to college? I believe it doesn't matter necessarily what I believe. That answer would be no.
8: But his belief is everybody else is recruiting them, right? Like they're either on your team or somebody else's. So that's up to the NCAA. So, you know, again, I'm if guys are available and there's poor leadership, I like what the Big Ten's doing. Like, we're just not going to allow it. Go ahead, sue us. We're not going to allow it. But I have defended the NIL, expansion of the college football playoff. Even when the Pac-12 went away, my take was, I don't blame USC. They're getting an equal share to Oregon State, Cal, and Arizona. They shouldn't. LA market's incredibly valuable. That shouldn't be the way it is. Like I'm pretty much accepting of like new stuff, but this, nah, it's no good. J-Mac with the news.
10: No. Turn on the news. 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
19: All right, Kyle, let's start with Lamar Jackson. Hey, I got a great story on Lamar Jackson from him and Jesse Minter that I don't want to quite call it a bromance, but there's a report out of Baltimore that Lamar is more engaged than ever with the coaching staff this season. Yeah. There were some big off-season activities. Apparently, Lamar is initiating text chains with Jesse Minter and the OC. Oh. And there's also a part of this report coming out of Baltimore was that Lamar Jackson was visited at his house down in Florida by Minter and company when they took over. So, Colin, listen, I don't want to jump to conclusions, but I've been prattling on about the Ravens, that 11.5 win total, Lamar, Minter, Ben Johnson's guy calling plays. I'm just telling you, a lot of stuff seems to be lining up here. You go from an old, I don't want to call Harbaugh a battle axe, but an older coaching staff to some young guys. Minter's young, the OC's young. I think there's some real optimism here.
8: Well, I have them winning their division. I don't think it's a great division, and I'm basically trusting the owner, the personnel. I did not like losing Tyler Linderbaum. The O-line by Raven standards is like almost a Bengal-level O-line. That's what it feels like.
19: Right.
8: But I would say is sometimes I respect an organization so much that you're like, they'll figure it out. Like, I didn't know how good the Patriots would be, but I'm like, Robert Kraft, Mike Vrabel, Josh McDaniel, Drake May's talent last year, they were my double the win total team. Like, they'll figure it out. Like, John Harbaugh, they're not going to win four games. They're going to get to 8 or 9. He'll figure it out on a daily basis. So I tend to look at Baltimore as a classy, smart, thoughtful, progressive organization that will get it right. I have said I'm not quite sure what Lamar is athletically. He's still a great athlete, but he didn't look like the same motor, the same guy last year. So I just want to watch September football.
19: Was it the injuries? Was he checked out?
8: Yeah, I don't know.
19: Maybe he was out. Remember, this is a guy who was allegedly sleeping through meetings. They would have to adjust the schedule.
8: That was a story out
19: around Lamar.
8: That was the story out of Baltimore from a local reporter who probably didn't love having to write that and get crap for it. So there's a lot of noise in the offseason. Nobody's saying they're a fourth place team. We're saying is here's their standard. Last year got wonky. Let's wait and see.
19: So I'll just say this about Jesse Minter. So there was a moment with Derwin James with the Chargers where he was headed toward the guy's a headhunter, a lot of late personal foul hit. Not great. Jesse Minter adjusted that, and Derwin James was phenomenal. I wonder, can he do the same with Kyle Hamilton, who was on that top 25 under 25
8: list? Kyle's a great player.
19: I'm just telling you, I like this Ravens team. This smells like 13 or 14 wins, Colin. All right, let's move to Jared Goff and the Detroit Lions, another team I'm bullish on. However, Goff has a new OC in former Cardinals guy Drew Petzing.
8: I like him. Arizona scored a lot of points last year without a very good O-line and average at quarterback.
19: Yeah, okay, that's fair. Here's what Goff had to say about his new offensive coordinator.
11: I'm most excited about his variability. Like, I think he gets this, like, notion that he was like a tight end guy. They had Trey McBride.
12: He's a stud,
11: probably one of the best players on their team, so they were going to feed him. And Sam's one of our best players, so we will feed him. But we have guys that seems like every skill position on offense, so we've got a lot of variability on who we can get the ball to and how we want to get it to him. And I think that's where you can kind of see his genius come in, where he's able to move guys, put them in different spots, move around the formation, motion, shift, the whole thing.
8: Can't wait. I think we both think they're going to win the division, right?
19: I do. I mean, I think it's schedule related. I don't know. I don't know why you're so bullish on Petsing. I guess I got to do some more homework. They were trailing in a lot of games, so he's got to have the quarterbacks chuck and duck. But I like this offense a lot. I think Jahmyr Gibbs is in line for a monster season.
8: They have a rookie right tackle, Blake Miller. If he works, they're going to be in a good space.
19: Yeah, the defense should be better. I mean, it can't be much worse. And when you get the Jets, Cardinals, Panthers, and Saints in the first month, you know, you're probably going to be cooking a little bit. That Buffalo game is really interesting. You know, Detroit doesn't like cold weather. Well, you know, Buffalo, go in there in September. They got the new stadium. I mean, that's off the list. Look at the lack of outdoor games that they had. This is
8: until a, the a

0: He's missed 44% of the games in his pro career, but John Harbaugh was asked about his status for week one, and things are trending upward.
1: I just don't want to like make any kind of statements like that. I think it's reasonable to assume that. You know, those are all kind of things that you can assume. It's just based on watching the guy practice. But, you know, I know the only thing I know more than you guys know is that what the docs and the trainers tell me as far as his rehab. So, and that's doing well. He's doing really well with that. He's strong. He's in a good place. But how he gets through practice, how ready he is to play and protect himself is really based on practice.
2: I think their receiving core is a little better than people think. I think the Giants are going to be, if Neighbors comes back, Isaiah Likely, I thought, is a guy that's going to get a lot of looks.
0: Solid. You still like Jackson Dart, though?
2: Yeah, I do. I'm okay.
0: Better than I thought. When he's not in the blue tent.
2: Better than I thought as a rookie. I thought he was more of a top of the second pick. They reached for him, I thought, and I was wrong. He's been a nice player for them. Confident, throws a good ball, very confident runner. I like him. Scatabu's healthy. Got a little 1-2 punch at running back. I'm good.
0: So, are they winning the division or second?
2: Doesn't I just said they're my double the win total? But you think you'd be a little more respectful. 4 years in a row, maybe it's five, I've nailed my double the win total. Anybody can say the Rams will be good. But to say this crappy team is going to double their win total takes courage. You're looking at the television courage every year.
0: How are you going to feel at 0-2 after they lose to the Cowboys and the Rams? Huh?
2: I can't wait.
0: And then
2: wait
0: they
2: for
0: got
2: that.
0: The revenge game for Brian Daboll. He's not calling off the dogs in that one. That 0-3 could be a real thing. I mean, Daboll and Cam Ward, you could lock it in. Over 300 yards passing, two or three touchdowns.
2: Have you watched the Titans in preseason? Have you watched it?
0: No, you think I've got a life, my friend. I'm not watching the Titans.
2: Well,
0: I
2: have a life, too, and I watched that Seahawk game in the first half when, like, some of the better players played. And I don't know if Cam
0: saving the good plays for the regular season.
2: Okay.
0: You're not burning those in August, my friend.
2: The good plays. All right. Yeah, great. J-Mac with the news.
3: Well, that's the news.
4: And thanks for stopping by.
3: The Herd Line News.
2: So there was a picture of Luka Doncic. He looks great, by the way. This is what he should look like. Tall and very lean. His fans are buzzing about his off-season transformation. He looks terrific. He looks like Bradley Cooper, actually, with a headband a little bit on it, doesn't he? He looks fantastic. And let me just say this. Off-season, your sleep is less interrupted. You're not having midnight dinners. Your diet should be good. This is what you should look like as a pro athlete. After a season, you take a couple of weeks off, and you have less disrupted sleep and diet. This should not be a big story. The last 4 years, Luka has played fewer games than 41-year-old LeBron James and 38-year-old Kevin Durant. Durant turns 38 before the season. That's not good. He's averaging 62 games a season. That is not good. So, and he's also, and you know, he's very ball-centric. So between the cardio issues and increasing injuries, his style is ball in hands more than anybody in the NBA. Some years by a long shot. So last year, he couldn't make it past April. He just had a game at Oklahoma City, got hurt, never came back. So I always think I had a GM tell me this years ago, not all superstars are equal. There's two levels of superstars. There's the Duncan, Kareem in his prime, Bill Russell, Magic, Michael Jordan, Kobe, where you get the same guy every night. You know they're in premier shape. Steph Curry could be in this. You know they're in premier shape. Totally focused, not a lot of wobbles. You're getting total commitment at practice. I mean, Michael Jordan and Kobe, Duncan, were legendary practice players. That is, by the way, many Elevate teammates. That is level one of superstar. Level two of superstar is Melo, Iverson, Barkley, Luka, Harden. You could put not a lot of titles in that group. None, actually, of the players I named. There's usually a hole. Many don't want to play defense or practice at an elite level. They're kind of independent contractors in a very team-centric game. I love them. They're first ballot Hall of Famers, but you got to protect them sometimes. Like Luka, you have to overpay for Walker Kessler. He's not a good defensive player. He will get hunted. So it is, there are two types of superstars, like iconic legends and just superstars.

0: superstars. And here's the thing. A lot of fans think that like level two superstar, there's upward mobility. He'll become a level one. Nope. Your game's your game. Westbrook, 18 years, all gas, no breaks. Nothing wrong with that. He's a Hall of Famer. Kevin Durant, Kawhi Leonard, never been like leadership guys. That's their personality. Most of the limitations to the second tier superstars are based on, you know, childhood. They can be based on just sort of your personality, your quirks, whatever. Doesn't mean you're not a superstar. Doesn't mean you necessarily won't win a ring. But Luka's one of those second level superstars where the cardio, the injuries adding up, he's getting hurt a lot. Four straight years, he's averaging 62 games. So Kawhi Leonard, he's never been really a leader guy or like distribution, assist, make everybody better guy. Always his personality, the Pablo Torre stories, it always just feels a little off. It's a little enigmatic and mysterious. So Lakers made a lot of moves this offseason. And I do agree that like Walker Kessler, I'm for the overpaid. Getting younger and getting better defensively and having a little more duality with players, I'm all for. I think they'll be about as good as last year. But when I see a picture of him slimmed down and people are buzzing, guys, that's the baseline. He's a handsome kid. It very much is Bradley Cooper with a headband. But this is the baseline. This is what a pro athlete should look like. We shouldn't be buzzing every other year. Oh, put him on Men's Health. He's a pro athlete. I mean, you've got to just stay in shape, right? Work on the shape thing. It does kind of matter. Coming up next, I'm going to do AFC today, NFC tomorrow. I'm going to lay out my divisions before I go on vacay for a couple days tomorrow. Laying out the AFC coming up next. It's the Herd.
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0: Okay, so today I'm going to do the AFC. Tomorrow I'm going to do the NFC at this time. I'm just going to lay it out, all things considered. 36 straight seasons since 1990 with 4 new playoff teams. And I've got 3 new playoff teams just in the AFC. So I got a couple more in the NFC. I think my number's 5 or 6. But, you know, over the last, 36 years, you're going to have 4 new playoff teams. So anytime you suggest a new team's going to make the playoffs, people push back. But that's the reality of the sport. Over the last 10 seasons, the average is almost 6.5 new teams. Injuries, free agent moves, strong drafts. It all tracks. So here we go. Let's start with the AFC East. The Bills are the largest favorite. They've won this division 5 or 6 years. I love the DJ Moore addition. The only question is Joe Brady, but it's the same offense. So my take is they've spent a lot of draft capital the last couple of drafts on defense. Some of these guys got to like pop. I'll take them to win the division. New England's schedule is much tougher. I think the team will be better. The record could be worse. They've upgraded the O-line. Drake May does get a number one wide receiver. I think that is a big deal. I think the O-line will be better, still not great. The Jets in third, they have too much talent. Geno Smith can guide you to some wins. I love their first round picks. David Bailey on the edge is going to start. Omar Cooper, Kendrick Sadiq, the tight end. I thought they had a tremendous first round. offensively, if Geno can be a C-plus quarterback, they should win 4 or 5 games. Dolphins are rebuilding. I like the coach, Jeff Hafley. I like Malik Willis. They just, you know, they've got the biggest dead cap maybe ever. So it's a total rebuilding year. Let's watch the young players play, but I'll pick them easily for fourth. The AFC North, I don't think this one's difficult. I'm going to go with Baltimore just because a lot of changes, but they have the deepest roster. It's how I feel about the Lions in their division. I just think Baltimore's got more good players. Trey Hendrickson comes over. They could not generate a lot of sacks last year. I think they were 28th in the league. So I have the Ravens kind of out of respect just for how well the organization has run. Lamar's going to be better than last year. How great, I'm not sure. It's kind of watch it. Cincinnati, I have as a new playoff team. Baltimore, by the way, is going to be a new playoff team too. But I have Cincinnati as a new playoff team. Schedule is easy, and you got to give them credit. They've always been cheap. But Dexter Lawrence, cost of money. He's great interior. They brought in Jonathan Allen, Boye Mafe. Again, 3 guys. Plus, they got that second-round draft pick, Cassius Howell. The defensive line, finally, it looks like Joe Burrow will be able to win without a track suit on. They can win an occasional 23-20 game. Steelers, listen, they've been a bad offense for years. They won't be. I like the Michael Pittman acquisition. I think Mike McCarthy and Aaron won 98 games in Green Bay. They've been bottom 10 in the NFL offense for 7 straight years. That will not happen. I think they'll be competent. I thought Aaron was better than everybody projected last year. I think he's going to be better this year. It's his final year, my guess, as a pro. I think they'll be viable as a playoff team until about week 16, 17, or 18. Cleveland, I don't hate them. I just don't know who's quarterback. I'd go with Shadur. The coaching staff likes Deshaun Watson. They played more rookies than any other team last year in the NFL, and they're going to play 4 or 5 more rookies this year. They're just too young to win. But I will say this. I like their GM. I thought their first 5 picks were the best in the draft. I think they have a lot of talent, but it's young talent. It's 23-year-old guys. NFL, you need more guys 27, 28, 29 years old. Let's go to the AFC South. I think D'Amico Ryans has an argument as the best defensive coach in football. They went and got Kayshon Boutte, a trade with the Patriots yesterday, who I actually think is a really long, talented wide receiver after an injury. They ended the regular season on a 9-game winning streak, and this is a team that shut down the Rams offense. I mean, there's a lot of good defenses in the NFL. There's one Texans defense. So, and I think D'Amico Ryans is literally walked into this league and is a game-changing coach. This is my toughest call in the AFC. I'm going to go Colts over the Jags. I actually like the Indianapolis roster. I think they have one of the most unheralded offensive lines in the sport, and they return 4 starters. I think if you look at Tyler Warren, Jonathan Taylor, Alec Pierce, Josh Downs. Now, their pass defense was atrocious. That's why they gave up 2 firsts for Sauce Gardner, who got injured, so it looks like a bad move. But he's a long, hyper-athletic guy. You can put on a number one receiver. I like the Colts' talent, but because they don't have a star quarterback relative to who we view as a star quarterback, everybody looks at Indianapolis and doesn't really pay attention to how damn good they were last year. They started the year 8-2, went to Los Angeles and outplayed the Rams. They can play in the trenches. They're physical. They have offensive depth. The Colts are a good team if Daniel Jones is upright, and I love Shane Steichen. Jags lost Travis Etienne, who was very productive for them. I like them. I think Liam Cohen is super sharp. I thought at the end of the year, in the last 2 months, they averaged 34 a game, so they were humming. Then they go to the playoffs and kind of lay an egg. Whatever. Some young players they depended on. Travis Hunter thing comes back. They got better when he left. That was weird. So the Colts, Jaguars, coin flip. I think they're very even teams. I just like the composition of the Colts roster better. And the Titans for fourth, I actually like Robert Saleh and Brian Daboll. Is Cam Ward going to work? I don't know. 14 games in back-to-back years, and they're awful against their division, 0-10, the last 10 times they played in division. So I don't know where they're at. I like the coaching now, and I like their young GM out of Kansas City. There's a lot I like about him, but it's not on the field. I like the upstairs. I like the coaching staff. I don't really love the roster yet. Let's go to the AFC West. Boy, this is good. I have the Chargers 11-6 with the worst offensive line in football. They upgraded offensive coordinator. They have both tackles back. Jake Slaughter, the second round pick, will now play center, not guard. A little uncomfortable. They're fine there. Only team to rank top five in the NFL, third down offense, third down defense. That is coaching and intelligence. They're very good in situational football. I have them winning the division. I think they're more talented than Kansas City. That's going to rely on Mahomes off an injury, Travis Kelce maybe in his last year, and Chris Jones older off a bad year. I do think, I'll give Kansas City credit, I think they get back to the playoffs. Kenneth Walker is a good pickup. Mahomes, Rashee Rice is back. So some of their key components come back. Mahomes and Andy. Andy's never had back-to-back bad seasons. 27 years a head coach. They're going to be a good team. I worry a little bit about losing Trent McDuffie, although the first pick in the draft was from LSU. He was the best corner in an average corner draft. Now, the team that I actually think is super talented, and I love the coach and I like the quarterback, is Denver. But what worried me about Denver was the inconsistency of offensive play. They were 11-2 in one score games. J-Mac and I talk about this all the time. It's like a team that has no fumbles one year, they're going to fumble the next year. A team that loses all the close games one year, 10, with Denver, the regression to the mean, as they say, they're not going to go 11-2 in one score games. Now, maybe they won't be in one score games. Maybe Bo Nix takes a jump. He's off of surgery. They've added Jaylen Waddle. I do think they defensive line create sacks. Offensive line does not allow them. So maybe I'm bonkers here, but I think there's a regression. I still think they could be a 9, 10, 11 win team, but I think LA is going to be a 12 win team and Kansas City gets a slight edge to me. Raiders could be the best fourth place team in football. Maybe Minnesota, arguably Green Bay, are in the running. I think the Raiders have upgraded. I really like Fernando Mendoza. My guess is he starts somewhere before Thanksgiving. Upgraded the offensive line, which was beat up and bad. Tyler Linderbaum, to me, was the best acquisition in the offseason. I love centers, and I love Tyler Linderbaum. They were 1-11 against the AFC West in the last couple years. That will get better. How much better, I don't know. But I like Kirk Cousins and Mendoza in the quarterback room. Two really quality guys, work-obsessed guys, right? Like, they're going to go to work, and they're going to put in the time. So I have the Bills, Ravens, Texans, Chargers winning their division, Patriots, Bengals, Chiefs as wild card. The new playoff teams would be the Ravens and the Bengals and the Chiefs. It's not that complicated. I went with Lamar Jackson, Joe Burrow, and Patrick Mahomes now making the playoffs. That's the new NFL. And if you say it out loud, Josh Allen, Lamar Jackson, C.J. Stroud, Justin Herbert, Drake May, Joe Burrow, and Mahomes make the playoffs. I feel pretty good with that. I think the NFC is really, really interesting. I'll do that tomorrow. J-Mac, fire away.
12: Yeah, so it looks to me like you have new playoff teams, Ravens, Bengals, and Chiefs. Bolded yes. There, right? And I would say this is the chalkiest pick yes. You could probably imagine other than Denver. But, like, if you want to put Denver in, who are you taking out? And I guess it would probably be the Chargers.
0: Well, here's why I'm chalkier than usual. Over the last so many years, I would say 5, 6, 7, the NFL, due to rule changes, have made one position clearly more important than all positions by a lot: quarterback. So look at who I picked.
13: Allen, Lamar.
0: One quarterback, C.J. Stroud, regressed. Fair. It's a weaker division, and I think D'Amico, that defense, Jason, last year, the Rams couldn't pick up first down.
12: What quarterbacks did you leave out? I mean, you only left out Bo Nix, and I don't even know if he's that good. Like, you're not missing any good quarterbacks here. Trevor Lawrence, yeah. Jags offensive line down a little bit. Can you believe the Jags won, was it 13 games last year, and nobody's talking about them? Absolutely nobody.
0: Yeah, and they were last 8 weeks. They averaged over 30 points a game. All right, hour two coming up. Here's the reality. 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
0: He was awful Saturday, absolutely outplayed by Shedeur Sanders, and yet the Browns are naming Deshaun as the starting quarterback for week one. And I don't know why you're naming it 3 weeks before opening day. 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
0: All right, you want to talk sports?
4: The herd with Colin Cowherd starts now.
0: Okay, here we go. Welcome in. It's hour two. It is a Tuesday. Boy, the weather's, I don't know where you're at, but the weather's getting crisp. This weekend, I got college football, Belichick and Carolina debut. I'll be sitting down with a cold one. You know, once you get to Labor Day, I want clarity, no fuzzy eyes. But this weekend, J-Mac, I might open a cold one and give myself a little breather.
21: A cold one? Riggity roo crack a brew, baby. Let's go. All right.
0: So, Notre Dame, I have playing for the national championship this year. It is called college football, and Notre Dame takes the college part seriously. I like that. There is a standard at Notre Dame. I had a Notre Dame fan come up to me Saturday morning. He said, I appreciate the kind words. Those who really get it understand you are pro Notre Dame. I have always been pro Notre Dame. I think their schedule this year is weak, but, you know, they're kind of semi-independent, so it's hard because now with the Big Ten and SEC power conferences, not that many people want to go to South Bend in the middle of October in the middle of a conference schedule. But I will say this, if you go to Notre Dame as a student, if you choose Notre Dame, there will be 4 years of accountability and academic standards and rigor, and I like that. Notre Dame is very hard, it's very high-minded, but they also got over themselves. They opened up the wallet. They're allowing some transfers in. So they're not too precious about the world we live in now. College football not only feels, I think, better when Notre Dame is near the top, but I feel like it's more centered and has a purpose. Since the NIL came around in 2021, year one of the NIL, Notre Dame has the third best point differential. Better than Oregon, better than Texas, better than Clemson, better than Michigan, better than LSU. So they matter. And I totally hear you when a lot of people say, hey, Colin, college football feels a little more like the NFL. A, I'm okay with that. It was a little regional for my taste. B, I hear you. I think it is. But as long as Touchdown Jesus and the gold helmets and the fight song and South Bend is packed on a Saturday and beating or competing with the best, it will always be college football. Always. There is a standard, and I'm not against Texas and Miami flourishing. I love the Canes. I love the Longhorns. I always have. Plus, you know, I like my Northwest Ducks or USC. I like all that stuff. But from Rudy to Riley Leonard, Touchdown Jesus, academic standards, college football will never be the NFL if Notre Dame is at the top. If they can't compete against the best, I didn't say beat. If they can't compete against the best, then to me, the sport feels a little off. That is not a knock on any other conference or anybody else. But when Notre Dame and academics, the gold helmets, touchdown Jesus, playing in South Bend, college football was built in South Bend. Okay? And I hear this all the time. Ah, college football. There is no tradition. Brother, you're staring at it right on the screen. Notre Dame. Here's Marcus Freeman on the expectations this year.
5: If we're too obsessed with listening to the good noise, then we're probably not obsessed with listening to the noise that's going to help us improve. And that's what your coaches are there for. And that's what, you know, the messaging has to be, is the noise that their coaches put in their head. It has to be louder than maybe something they're reading on social media, because at the end of the day, it's great to hear whatever you just said to people talking about us. But at the end of the day, we got to be obsessed with being that thing.
0: Colin, how can you love USC and Notre Dame? I don't think it's that hard. I like excellence. I think college football, there's three or four programs. When Miami, Texas, USC, Notre Dame are great, Ohio State's always great, right? Like, they're always great. But when those four are big, there's something. It's either the academics of Notre Dame and touchdown Jesus, or the LA vibe, Miami vibe of the Trojans or the Hurricanes, or it's just the state school of Texas. It's just, it feels great. I love where college football is right now. Jordan Palmer is the founder of Quarterback Summit, a program that helps quarterbacks reach their potential. He's dealt with everybody. Josh Allen, Darnold, Burrow, Goff, Trevor Lawrence, Bo Nix. Great to see you, my friend. As always, you look fantastic. I hope you've had a nice summer. What have you done this
6: summer? I did. Oh, Paris, San Sebastian, Biarritz, and Mallorca. And now I'm back and ready for football season to start.
0: Well, you look thin for a guy that was in San Sebastian. I'd have put on 15 pounds, so good for you. I want to ask you about Sam Darnold. So you've always been a fan of Darnold. And I thought when he came out of college, the one thing you and I had talked about privately was, I think he has to speed up his delivery. He had a little bit of a hitch, but I think we thought he was coachable, tough, big, physical, athletic, all that stuff. When he went through the playoff run, and you've been teaching him forever. When he went through the playoff run without a turnover, because I always thought he's a little Andrew Luck. He's a Favre. He's got a little bit of that at his best. He's a little, not reckless, but just a little off script. Were you surprised by Sam's playoff run?
6: I was not surprised. I'm not saying I picked the Seattle Seahawks to win the Super Bowl before the season started, but I was not surprised at all at the level that they were playing at. Even my brother playing in Arizona, I've known, you know, John Schneider a long time. I know the infrastructure that they have there. And then you start to better understand the personnel on defense and realizing that this is not an offense that needs to score, you know, 35 points a game in order to win. But when you're in a bad situation, when he was with the Jets, you know, personnel and what they were like, and then Carolina, the quarterback's got to make it happen and to be able to win. And that's just not the recipe for the Seattle Seahawks. They don't put it all on the quarterback to throw for 350 to have a chance to win. They play great defense. They ran the ball. They were really creative in play action. Sam, I've been saying for a long time, is one of the best off-platform throwers in the NFL, meaning just on the run. And they put him in a bunch of different scenarios where he had a clean look outside the pocket. And I don't really remember too many misses for him over the course of that season. So him staying healthy, and I think a lot of times you can learn how to win and be a winner if you've been through a lot of losing, because you kind of learn what not to do and what creates a loss. So I think the reasons I was not surprised by the level that he played and maintained throughout the season, just a combination of all those elements.
0: Yeah. It's such a likable guy. It's, for an NFL quarterback, I bumped into him in Rhode Island. He was at a wedding, Christian McCaffrey's wedding a couple years ago. He's the most unassuming, relatable, likable. You know this because you've dealt with him for years. He came from a very humble family. I think that's part of his charm. He's a very well-liked guy. Not every quarterback is well-liked, as you know, Jordan, in the locker room. Sam feels like, to me, could be a linebacker, his personality.
6: Yeah, and this is a strong compliment. I've been around these guys forever. I think I met him when he was in high school. I think of superstar multimillionaire quarterbacks. I think Sam Darnold, from when I knew him when he was young to today, has changed the least out of all of them.
0: Wow. That's awesome.
6: He is the same person he's always been.
0: So I don't know if I've gotten an update. So, So I go crazy on these quarterbacks. So I really like Fernando. I think he's a combination of about 25% Herbert. Smart, big, strong, a little bit mechanical maybe, a little bit of Matt Ryan. I think he runs okay, but that's not who he is. I think also he hasn't done a lot of under the center stuff. That'll be a little wonky. The O-line last year in Vegas, not great. It's going to be bumpy. I like him. I think he's a B++ prospect. But his humility, his hard work, his obsessive nature could make him like an A-minus prospect. Do you view him to that standard, or am I a little hyperbolic here on his traits?
6: I've got big expectations for Fernando Mendoza, and I've been around a lot the last few years. I've heard a lot of takes, right? So a lot of people, I feel like all the guys who used to play defense in the NFL that are on TV all say that he should start right away. You know, why sit him? Every rep's valuable. I get that. I don't think it's a bad take. You've also got people alluding to Aaron Rodgers and Jordan Love and all these guys sitting and how valuable it is. So I actually think there's a case to be made for both of them. But I'll make a different case, and this is I do have expertise on, is how long of a year it is between your last year of college and your rookie year. I help guys with this. I do draft prep. It goes into it. It's essentially like a 19-month-long year. Okay. So you get ready for spring ball going into your last year at Indiana and, yeah. You know, he transferred. So that's a lot of throws getting on the same page with the new players at Indiana, with the new offense he ran at Indiana, playing in a new conference in the Big Ten. So there's a lot of newness when he went to Indiana. So you got to think February, he's throwing a lot of volume, a lot of effort, long hours, long days. And then the season ends, 15 game season. Which there's only two teams that played in college that played 15 games last year, plus the Heisman, plus the draft, plus getting ready for the private workouts and all that. So he kind of won the national championship. And I did this with Burrow and Deshaun Watson when he lost or when he won the national championship, getting into draft prep. It's a long year when you play at the end. And so then you go right into that and you go through the draft process and then you get picked and you go right to rookie minicamp. So I also have the context of my brother was the number one pick in the draft and did not play a snap his rookie year as a healthy scratch, and how helpful that was to take a year off of just learn and sit and watch, but also just not the volume of hits and throws and the long hours and the strain on your body. Look, if you're the Raiders and they got, you know, Tom Brady helping make decisions there, you're playing the long game when you take a quarterback at one. And I don't think anybody would bet on the Raiders to win the Super Bowl this year. So I'm with all of that. I'm more on the, yeah, let's let him see what he can extract and learn from Kirk Cousins and from just the travel and the weekly schedule and being a pro and all of it. I think there's a lot more value in having him sit and wait and when he's ready or when the time comes, than to rush him out on the field to extract value out of those reps with what you're risking.
0: Boy, that's really well said. So I made an argument a couple weeks ago. I said, Bear fans have been so beaten down for years that they're like, after he had a bad series this last week, Caleb Williams, people are like, oh, here we go again. And I'm like, guys, you were great on third down. You were the second best rushing team. You had the second most big plays. You got to the playoffs, a play away from beating the Rams. You're okay. The analytics said you got better as the season went. First year, Ben and Caleb. I said, the offense actually was better than Green Bay statistically, analytically. So take a deep breath. It does have to be cleaned up. But if you look at the numbers, could I not say this? Last year, he averaged 19 of 31 in a game. If he just got to 21 of 31 in a game, that's like 66, 67%. It sounds very pedestrian. It sounds very easy. But when you're as gifted as him and you have Luther Burden, Colston Loveland, Roma Dunze has been healthy and looked very good. I went to a practice. I went to a game. Is 19 of 31 to 21 of 31 just as easy as it sounds? Or will there be new challenges because of higher expectations and Ben Johnson adding layers to the offense, perhaps?
6: I don't think it's crazy, and I don't think it's too much to ask for somebody who works as hard as Caleb does to improve from year to year. But I actually don't think it's going to come down to accuracy or even just the players around him. I think it's going to come down to just discipline on the play. I remember when he was coming out for the draft, and another guy, been around since high school, and I think you and I might have talked about this. There was this highlight he had at USC where he drops back and looks to the left, and then he rolls right and he stiff arms a guy and then he cuts back and then he rolls right running full speed and he throws it 52 yards in the air in the back of the end zone. It was like the best play any college quarterback made that year. And you watch the tape and you go, the hitch is open to the left. First guy to look at. It's first and 10. You're on the 32 yard line. Right. And then I saw Dan Orlovsky make the same point. And it's like, so it's going to come down to that discipline. And what allowed Jared Goff and Ben Johnson to have success that they had on offense was not running around, making a play, juking a guy and throwing a out of your mind play across your butt. No, it was detailed accuracy, discipline, trusting what your eyes see you and being able to consistently put the ball on the money. I think Caleb has the ability to get there. And I think Ben is the type of personality from what I know that can draw that out of him. And so it's going to be, I think, more avoiding the temptation of making a play, which made Caleb the number one quarterback in the country in high school, made him a Heisman Trophy winning college quarterback and the number one pick in the draft. So to sit there and say you need to be more disciplined and boring and take what they give you is a lot to ask for somebody who's built a career off of making a large percentage of some of the best plays I've seen young quarterbacks make. So I don't think it's too much to ask, but it is the number one thing I'll be looking at as I watch Caleb play this year.
0: By the way, he not only founded the Quarterback Summit, but Thread Performance, a nutrition company that exists to help young athletes. All right, Bo Nix. So I liked Bo Nix out of Oregon. I thought he was, I went to two Oregon games. I thought he was cut. I thought he was more athletic than the critics gave him credit for. He plays bigger, though he doesn't have huge physical trait stature, but he plays big. He's highly competitive, feisty, gets after Sean Payton. He's an obsessed, competitive kid. Dad's a coach. I like so much about him. Played a ton of college games. But when I compliment him, I've had people in the league text me. I think it's a lot of Sean Payton in the offensive line. And my take is, well, he's a young quarterback. Sean Payton and the O-line do help. Don't blame the kid. But there are those that are like, listen, he scores late, inefficiency. He's got a brilliant play designer and caller in Sean Payton. The O-line is very, very good. Now they add Jaylen Waddle. But how much credit, Jordan Palmer, do you give Bo Nix? What do you see or not see that stands out to somebody who does what you do for a living?
6: Yeah, I see one of the best young players in this league, and I don't like ranking, and I know you have to, but this guy, a lot of times when you lose in the playoffs, you contributed to the loss. But this is one of the weirdest deals, how his season ended, not the Broncos season, how his season ended last year. I mean, the injury, what was it, after the game, we were rolling it. Like, this is in the category of, no, a chance to play in the Super Bowl was actually taken from him. You know, different than you turn the ball over and if you'd have made these three decisions, he won the game and then was hurt and then couldn't play in the next game. And so I don't know what else you want him to do. And I think for people who give too much, you know, give all the credit and say it's all Sean Payton or it's all these people around him, it's the same people that used to blame, you say the quarterback, Tua's not that going to be that good in college because he plays at Bama. That's not his fault. He went to Bama, that their team's really good. And there's a long list of those guys. I think Bo's in a situation right now, particularly with Davis Webb as an offensive coordinator, who in the quarterback NFL quarterback circles is one that all those guys think is going to be a great coordinator.
0: Yeah.
6: I think he's set up success. And the only other thing that changed is adding Jaylen Waddle, a guy who can, you know, the way that they're going to scheme him open and then the way that he's going to command, you know, a second set of eyes on defense. I think it's going to be easier this year for Bo to play at a high level than it was last year. And last year, I mean, I think he won as many regular season games as anybody.
0: So I said this the other day. I said, you know, we were talking J.J. McCarthy, and I said, only 6 of 57 quarterbacks drafted. Don't count last year's draft, this past draft. Don't count that one. There were 10 quarterbacks drafted. I love Juan Mendoza. The hit rate for quarterbacks in the previous 5 drafts, all quarterbacks drafted, 6 of 57 are franchise quarterbacks. And Bo Nix and Stroud get nothing but criticism, and they count on that list. So it's really, really hard. The hit rate with all these brilliant coaches and GMs is 10.5%. With McCarthy, and I didn't love him coming out of college, one of the things that jumps out to me is everything's a fastball. Not a lot of nuance with it. Also, he tends to be, Baker Mayfield has a little bit of this, where I can tell when he's confident and I can tell when he's not. But when Baker's confident stepping into it, it's like, wow, that's a Pro Bowl quarterback. And he's getting a little protection. Can you I think you probably see a little bit. I don't see the nuance, the pacing. It's a lot of heat. It's a fastball. Can you work on that? Is that something that, oh yeah, in year five, a guy suddenly got nuanced. Is there anything you see with JJ McCarthy that you do put your arms around and go, okay, that works. He's doing that well. Cause I don't see a ton of success for me.
6: No, I don't. I was on the other end of thinking he was the top pick in the draft, and part of this is not him, but you know, at Michigan, I might have talked to you about this privately, but that season they had, essentially every time he stepped on the field, they knew beyond a shadow of a doubt they're going to rush the ball for at least 250 yards that day. That's not NFL. That's not, the Baltimore Ravens might have the number one rushing attack this year. They might find out at halftime that they're not going to be able to run the ball today. You know what I mean? Like, that's not how the NFL works. And then I don't want to get into it, but when you get into the allegations of, you know what I mean, the Connor Stein, like, it's like, well, that's a pretty good advantage if you know what the other team. So I think that year coming together to then get thrust into a high pick, I almost feel bad that he was drafted so high based off of what he did in college and what's going to be asked of him to do in the NFL that clearly wasn't ready to step into. And the part where I don't release some of this is, it's a pretty good setup, man. I mean, you got to sit there and watch Sam Darnold do that, you know, and then have a chance to take it over, and then it didn't. And then you get to compete against somebody where you're in the offense for multiple years. This guy's coming out of a other situation, moving, all that. And to have the competition be over before, you know, anybody really thought it was, it's a missed opportunity. And look, we can sit here and say, poor this guy, poor that guy. But when you're talking about pro athletes that are paid millions of dollars and you're giving an opportunity, there's just too many players that are really good players in this league that had to create their own opportunity. And there's too many people in our lives that we know that are really successful that weren't given an opportunity. They had to create the opportunity. And so I think the bucket I would put the whole thing in is a missed opportunity grab. And my hope is that the next opportunity he gets, if he gets one, because we've seen the same thing with Zach Wilson. You know, he's on his fourth, you know, he's bouncing around. He's getting opportunities, had an opportunity to compete with Bo Nix and Jarrett Stidham, and he ended up third string, you know, had an opportunity to compete in Miami. Now he's in New York. So I think he's got to make a decision on which direction this is going to go. And I can say that because Sam Darnold signed with San Francisco to be the backup to Brock Purdy. And we know how that story not has ended, but has gone since then. So it is, at some point, it is a decision of what you're going to do about it.
0: A Jordan Palmer, quarterback consultant, founder of Quarterback Summit. Look that up. It's a very unique brand in this country. Founded Thread Performance Nutrition Company that exists to help youth athletes fulfill their physical and mental potential on both sides. I don't tell you guys about all the times he texts me with information because I'm privy to some pretty good gems. But he is as smart as it gets.
6: Am I one of your league sources?
0: I have said before, I have to watch out with you because everybody knows that I rely on you for quarterback opinion. So I've given a murky tip to you, on more than one. Somebody I trust who's never steered me wrong. I think I've said that twice
6: That's
0: with
6: good.
0: You. That's pretty nice.
6: That's good.
0: All those
6: That's
0: GMs
6: That's
0: steer
6: compliment.
0: Me wrong at one point.
6: I don't have an angle. Yeah.
0: That's right. You don't have an angle. Great seeing you.
6: Yeah. Thanks for having me, Colin.
0: You bet. Quarterback Summit and Thread Performance. Yes, he has been from time to time somebody who does not leave me wrong. He's very good at what he does. Okay. Have you guys been to San Sebastian? I'm one of the guys on my staff. He just travels nonstop. I mean, do I get in this week? Ryan, have you been there? J-Mac, have you been to San Sebastian?
7: I was just there. It is incredible. And by the way, Jordan Palmer, great guy. When I posted on Instagram, hey, here's a video of me and my family. He's like, I missed you by a day in Mallorca. I was like, this guy's all over the place.
0: It's supposed to be the best food.
7: No, San Sebastian's incredible. We did a Michelin star meal there. It was off the charts. I mean, a little pricey. I'm still paying for it right now. But it was phenomenal. San Sebastian, you could retire there. And just have like the best life. Walkable city. You've got the ocean. I mean, great weather. You know, the beautiful people in Spain. By the way, you know, any single guys out there looking for a wife, Spain, I can definitely recommend as a country that is just the beautiful people, the weather, the water.
0: And they like their wine early and often. It's not a terrible thing. The best defense is a good offense. 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
1: Welcome back. Joel Klatt last hour. Shohei Ohtani. Pete Crow Armstrong, very close MVP race. Looks like the experts are leaning to the Cubs star. J-Mac with the news.
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3: Just let the audience know you're contractually obligated to mention a Chicago sports team every hour.
1: Oh, they're pretty
3: good. That was the Chicago reference. We're out of... No more! No mas! Let's go to regression candidates in the NFL. So every August we do this. We look at regression candidates. And an NFL writer came up with five teams that will drop significantly. And they backed it up with decent arguments. Here are the teams that are primed for regression as regression candidates. I'll start with the New England Patriots, the Carolina Panthers, the Jags, Denver, and wait for it, the Chicago Bears. Apparently, strength of schedule is one of the keys. Obviously, one score games is another one. Colin, what do you make of the Bears going from 11-6 and pulling back significantly?
1: Well, I think they'll be better, but it's very possible they're a 10-win team. I have them as a wild card team. I have Denver out of the playoffs. I have the Jags out of the playoffs. So I think the difference is I trust Caleb more than I do Bo Nix or Trevor Lawrence. I think he'll just win games and make plays because I think he's a remarkable talent. Mm-hmm. But I think all those regression stats historically are accurate.
3: Yeah.
1: I think there are two or three teams that you know will be much better. Teams that like are good, like the Colts, but they're not great in one score games, but they're well coached. Those things will turn around. So I think Bears, Broncos, Jags, two of those I agree with. I think the Bears, a lot of people think, oh, they'll be better this year record wise. I don't. I think they're going to be in the same spot because the schedule is tougher.
3: Yeah. I mean, I'm sure you saw that Patriots on a short week. That's a tough one. And listen, when you have Caleb starring and a team that, you know, won some exciting games last year, you get a lot of primetime games. I'm very curious to see how Caleb performs in these primetime games. They are all over the primetime networks because, you know, Caleb Williams is a potential star. I would just finally say I agree with almost all these. I don't think any, like the Broncos, come on, everybody's been on that. But regression is fun to talk about. Less fun to talk about injuries, Colin. Philadelphia Eagles, they drafted Mekhi Lemon, talented wide receiver out of USC. He's been out for a while with a hammy. However, good news is he returned to practice yesterday. Sounds like he'll be ready for the opener. Here's Mekhi Lemon.
4: Yeah, I feel like it's definitely tough. You know, I'm real competitive. I ain't never want to be away from this game. So me knowing that, you know, the hamstring again, just making sure I take the right precautions. I'm learning from it so it don't happen again. Taking the mental reps, you know, it's just as important as being on the field. So I was super locked in, you know, out the field. I'm making sure, I'm in the playbook, you know, taking the mental reps. So when I got out here, it wasn't too crazy.
3: Very well spoken for a rookie. Listen, I give out fantasy kernels here on this show on my podcast.
1: He's gonna be good.
3: Well, let's hold up. Who is the new play caller for the Eagles? Sean Mannion. Where was he last year, Colin? Green Bay Packers. Who else did the Eagles pick up from the Packers this season?
1: Wicks.
3: Dontavian Wicks. I think he's probably going to pencil in as the number two. Devontae Smith, the number one. Can he be a number one? Can he make a major leap? Devontae Smith, I don't know. Wicks is a bigger body, tougher. He's looked really freaking good. Listen, I'm not saying Lemon is toast, but I do think he will. It's going to take him a little while to get up to speed off the hamstring.
5: Fair.
3: I think Wicks is the guy you really want to look at. Sometimes these offensive coordinators, they go places and they bring their guys. Right? I would keep an eye on Wicks in Green Bay. Lemon's a good player, but I do think as a rookie, it's going to be a little more steep of a learning curve. By the way, where are you on Devontae Smith? Can he be a one?
1: I like him. He's a one. Yeah. I like him.
3: You sure? I mean, the guy's like a 175. I think he weighs about what I do. Now, he's twitched up, and he's fast.
1: I like him. I think Devontae, I mean, I do where his body, you know, his body composition's thin. But I think he's a really good player. I think he's a one. I think Wicks is a two. I think Lemon's probably an NFL high end too.

0: a really, really high-end two.
1: So with Tyreek Hill out, obviously out the injury, I think Smith pencils in as the smallest height and weight-wise number one wide receiver in the league.
0: Well, Zay Flowers isn't real big.
1: I don't know that he's a one. He might be a two.
0: Zay Flowers?
1: Yeah.
0: You look at his numbers. He's a one. You know, Zay's
1: because they didn't
0: numbers
1: have
0: big.
1: Anyone else. And now they got the young kid, Jacoby Lane, who looks amazing.
0: But again, rookies.
1: These are awesome.
0: Yeah.
1: All right, final story, Colin. College football, it's list time. Now, our producer, Zach, primed me like, Jason, relax. I know you get worked up about lists. Here's a list. The Athletic, your favorite outlet, has the list of the top 100 football players entering the college football season. This is not an NFL draft list or NFL future or anything. It's college football. Best players in college football. Jeremiah Smith, one, no surprise. Leonard Moore, the cornerback of Notre Dame, two. Trinidad Chambliss, three. Do you want to guess where Arch Manning checked in? No, he's not in the top 10.
0: 15.
1: He's not in the top 20.
0: Oh, no, I don't know.
1: He's not in the top 30. The best players in college football, The Athletic has Arch Manning, Heisman favorite, as 32nd. Now, this is what's crazy. Jaden Mayava at USC.
0: Where's he?
1: 34.
0: God, I like
1: him. Are there 33 players in college football better than Jaden Mayava? Now, listen, Dylan Stewart, South Carolina, he's awesome.
0: I don't have many criticisms. I've watched all these guys play. They're all great.
1: Okay, let me give you a couple notable names. Julian Sayin, 13th best player in college football. To that, I say GTFO, as the kids say. That is insane.
0: That's a little high.
1: I mean, he cooked during the season, sure, against weak opponents. And go look at his game against Indiana. He was terrible in the Big Ten title game. And I know that's just one game. Julian Sayin's fine. Darian Mensah from Miami, 11.
0: Yeah, he's good. He'll be good.
1: I don't, what does best player in college football mean?
0: Well, he's just telling you, these are the best college, they're not projecting to a draft. They're the best college players. Now, in Jeremiah Smith's case, he's going to do very well. C.J. Carr at Notre Dame, Leonard Moore. Notre Dame's got the best corner, maybe the best safety, and maybe the second best linebacker in the country. Yeah, so Notre Dame's defense is going to be all-time stuff this year.
1: So I'm told Texas has six. I'm sorry, not six. Indiana has six in the top 100. LSU has six. Notre Dame has six. Oregon has six.
0: Indiana has a couple good receivers. If you look at your list, Indiana's got a couple of receivers that are ballers.
1: Do you want to guess how many players are in the top 100 from USC besides Jaden Mayava?
0: Two. Just him and one other guy.
1: Zero. We had a guest on here just said this is Lincoln Riley's best team. There is some big disconnect out there with USC.
0: I've said 9-3. 9-3.
1: Well, Klatt is coming on. By the way, I hear Klatt's a good golfer. Is that accurate?
0: Well, I mean, he works half the year. I mean, good God. Well, these guys, the season ends and they just disappear into the ether. I'm out here, living on half and half and peanut brittle here, bringing out 15 live hours a week.
1: We're dropping truth bombs in August and Klatt's, playing 72 holes this week, I mean.
0: J-Mac with the news.
2: Well, that's the news.
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2: The Herd Lie News.
0: Yeah, no, I think Notre Dame's going to play for the national championship. And I think USC is going to go 9-3. They're going to lose to Ohio State, Indiana, and Oregon. I don't think that's, they're going to beat Washington. They'll beat Penn State on the road. They'll beat UCLA. They're not beating the Buckeyes, the Hoosiers. Hoosiers are a bad matchup for them because USC is very average at corner and safety. They're not beating the Buckeyes, the Hoosiers, or Oregon. Oregon game in LA will be fun. 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
0: 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All I know is for Cleveland Sports Talk Radio, Christmas came in August. 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I never thought he had much of a fastball. 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
1: Saturday night is baseball night in America on Fox. And this week, historic rivals make their push for the playoffs as Wilson Contreras and the Red Sox take on Ben Rice and the Yankees Saturday at 7 Eastern on Fox.
0: So the MVP race, the odds are in. They keep leaning more and more and more to Pete Crow Armstrong of the Cubs. It's a two-person race, Otani against PCA. Right now, PCA has more runs, hits, extra base hits, home runs, stolen bases, better war, win above replacement. And I think the you know, it's called most valuable, not most gifted. So I think PCA is just more necessary for the Cubs' success. If you look at Otani, when he goes hitless, the Dodgers are still 25-16. The winning percentage for the Dodgers doesn't fluctuate. Otani gets a hit, doesn't. It doesn't fluctuate. If Pete Crow Armstrong doesn't get a hit, the Cubs are sub-500. So they're not even a wild card team if he's not on the team. They really rely on him for everything. I would say Otani is more KD to the Warriors. They won a title with him. Before him, and they win titles with him. He makes the Warriors the best version of the Warriors, but they won pre-KD and post-KD. If Otani left, the Dodgers could still win a World Series if they got enough healthy pitching. Otani is KD. Makes the Dodgers greater. Really, really, when healthy, unbeatable. But they can win with him and without him. That's not what the Cubs are. You know, he's more LeBron James with the Cavs. They're not even getting to the finals. I mean, Kyrie Irving in Cleveland, a lot of people viewed him as a guy that couldn't stay healthy. He was kind of a bust. And then he becomes, you know, great. So Alex Bregman, who got brought over this year to the Cubs on PCA.
12: We've got probably the most dynamic player in baseball leading off. And he can hit the ball at the ballpark. He can steal bags. He can battle up and slap a good at bat on you.
0: I mean, Otani has two hits in the Dodgers' last five games. Dodgers won all of them. So I would say Pete Crow Armstrong is more essential, therefore he's more valuable, and he's kind of pulling away in the odds. Also, he's the best fielder arguably in the sport, and I'm not talking just outfield. He may be the best fielder in Major League Baseball. So when he shows up to the park, he's their best base stealer. He's their best hitter. He's their best defensive player. He's the leadoff guy. He's the spark plug. He's the only all-star they have. I don't think it's that particularly close. So we had Jordan Palmer on. One of the things that it's obvious, but personality matters a lot with quarterbacks. You have to be a uniter. You're often the highest paid guy. You get the most press, media. Not that you're coddled by the coach, but you can't really hit a quarterback in practice. You know, they wear the certain jersey. So like being humble and grateful and being gracious goes a long way. I mean, Kirk Cousins is making a fortune. You can't hit him in practice. He's not really one of the guys. He's closer to the coaches than most players. Like, Jay Cutler always had like a chip on his shoulder, and like Jay was talented, but that doesn't work in locker rooms. Like, right? Like, get along with people. I've always thought that was one of the keys to Sam Darnold. And it was interesting to talk about Fernando Mendoza. I think one of the things that I really like, he's got kind of a Kirk Cousins. He's, you know, a little, some will say a little corny. It just seems like a grateful, humble kid. And in all of pro sports, that matters more at quarterback than any other position. I didn't know if Jordan Palmer was a big fan or not. Here he was earlier.
13: I did this with Burrow and Deshaun Watson when he lost, or when he won the national championship, getting into draft prep. It's a long year when you play at the end. And so then you go right into that and you go through the draft process and then you get picked and you go right to rookie minicamp. Let's let him see what he can extract and learn from Kirk Cousins and from just the travel and the weekly schedule and being a pro and all of it. I think there's a lot more value in having him sit and wait and when he's ready or when the time comes, than to rush him out on the field to extract value out of those reps with what you're risking.
0: All right. So I'm excited for it. Put the Raiders schedule up. Now they open with Miami. Fernando's not going to play. Then it gets a little tougher. I remember Lamar Jackson came in and I hit the prediction. I got very lucky. I said week 11, Flacco's gone, Lamar's in. I'm going to predict. Are we taping this, Ryan? Are we taping back in the studio? Here we go. I'm going to tape this. All right, we're taping. I'm going to say okay, hold on. Let me think this. They're going to go 1-0. Because Cousins will be competent. I'm going to go week 12 at Cleveland. I think week 12 at Cleveland, Fernando Mendoza, why are you laughing at that? Fernando Mendoza gets his first start.
1: Well, Kirk Cousins, you know, I don't know that he survives that long. He's immobile. And you're starting him before the bye week? Well, what's that all about? On the road? No, you start him at home.
0: No, you start him a very winnable game against Cleveland. You get film, and for 2 weeks, he can work on what he's got to work on as the Chargers come to town and Denver comes to town in division back-to-back weeks. You want him to play? You don't want to baby him. You want him to play? Okay, let's think about the mistakes and the problems. Jared Verse in that defensive front. Let's look at what we did wrong, what we did right. Got a couple of weeks to prepare for division games at home, back-to-back division games in Vegas.
1: I would just start him in week one at home, a layup against Miami.
0: But that's not going to happen.
1: Well, if Kubiak's smart, it'll happen. The Dolphins will project as one of the worst defenses in the league. Then in week two, Chargers. Okay, let's be real. They lost their defensive coordinator, and they don't have an incredible – like, their defense is not incredible. Who's their superstar pass rusher? And then you've got the Saints. They do not have an amazing defense. So right out of the gate, there is a chance for Mendoza to have success. Now, Spagnuolo, that's going to be a tough one, but it's at home. Spagnuolo's defense is being rebuilt. Chris Jones, come on, he's washed. His cornerbacks are weak. I think he could do well in the first month of the season. And no, I'm not his agent.
0: You're acting like one on TV. We'll see. 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
0: He was awful Saturday, absolutely outplayed by Shedeur Sanders, and yet The Browns are naming Deshaun as the starting quarterback for week one. And I don't know why you're naming it 3 weeks before opening day. This made no sense.
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0: Okay, here we go. It's Tuesday, hour three, rolling right along. Joel Klatten, 15 minutes. Well, WNBA, I mean, it's so much, it almost feels, it's not, but it feels like it's by design. Controversy at every turn. I think the league could use some better leadership, but there is a singular reason why this league now is in a much better spot financially. And you're looking at the reason. That is Caitlin Clark. That's the reason. She has more games with 30 points plus and 10 assists plus than the entire league ever. She's got five. The rest of the league in its history has four. She is Steph Curry, but with kind of a Michael Jordan mindset. All business, all basketball, has no opinion or comment on the controversies. The Fever offense is not only number one in this league at 97 a game, it's the best offense in league history because of Caitlin Clark. So with all this drama and nonsense around her, Caitlin Clark, number one in assists, number three in scoring, best offense in league history, greatest shooting range in league history. She's not driving the controversy like Michael Jordan. She's all business. And ask yourself, is the controversy bad? I know what you're thinking. Oh, it's terrible. Okay. Well, if you want to climb Everest, there's going to be some storms at the top. The path to growth is always through discomfort. When did the UFC explode? Conor McGregor. They have squeezed every ounce of sweat out of his career. And Conor McGregor, controversy, some of it ugly, follows him everywhere. Earned, by the way. When I loved boxing, and arguably it was front page in American sports sections, when Muhammad Ali was a conscientious objector to the war. Yeah. Golden State, stacked roster, last dynasty. Adam Silver didn't like it at all. Literally changed the CBA. Patriots, Spygate, Deflategate. Dodgers dynasty, unfair, stacked, deferred payments. College football and basketball ratings up, up, up last 3-4 years with NIL, transfer portal, the entire time, the entire off seasons. Shrouded, clouded in controversy. Now you got NFL guys going to college and the ratings are going up. Sometimes to get distracted people focused, got to shake things up a little bit. I mean, American Idol is the highest rated music show ever. It's the one that had a really controversial guy on the panel, Simon Cowell. Go look at sports when Tiger Woods broke through. TV networks, I was at one, dealt with it for years. Overexposure, give me a break. We were following every single Tiger shot, lead or not. And by year 2 to 3, he was in the lead always. So I keep hearing about FIFA. We just had World Cup smashed the ratings, the World Cup, the entire time. Rigged, Argentina getting every break. This thing looks rigged. Argentina, Messi, the popular team getting the calls, the champions going for a repeat. And FIFA, by the way, there's been claims of corruption forever. The Olympics, actually very profitable last time for NBC. Hasn't IOC, to many critics, always been sort of, you know, highest bidder, wink, wink, nudge, nudge? Find me all the purity in sports. Ali, Olympic movements, FIFA, IOC, Dodgers, stack deck warriors. I mean, it's the reality is, in my lifetime, it doesn't matter if it's Uber, which was sued by cities and states and taxi cab companies, or Meta that had to change its name, or Steve Jobs, They're all disruptors. I mean, again, the WNBA was growing, and the reason it was growing is because the quality's pretty good. I mean, there's some pretty good players in this league. And the one that the North Star of the league's growth, they got on private jets, new TV deal, packed arenas, Taylor Swift in tennis shoes, is Caitlin Clark. She's not driving the controversy, although she's surrounded with it sometimes because of the officiating, what they allow. But like Michael Jordan, she is all business. And my takeaway is, if she wins the title, very realistic, if she wins the title in the next couple of years, all of this stuff, she'll be the cake. It'll be a little icing. It'll be like, well, that's just part of controversy. You don't have to love the league, but people talk about the league. I mean, UFC was going on and it was profitable. Dana White, the Fertitta family, had built a very profitable business. You know, cable tried to throw it off the air. The late John McCain didn't like it. States would ban it. It was making a profit. Then Conor McGregor arrived. Wow. My wife wanted to go to UFC fights. And she's not really into sports. Like, that's kind of what it takes. You know, you're climbing Everest. It gets really windy up there. And to take a league or a sport that's, you know, growing and, you know, kind of profitable to wow, you're going to deal with some Enos Kanter, some Royce White, people throwing whatever on the court. If you look at the history of sports, if you really inspect the history of sports, most popular is often most polarizing. And it's just part of the growth, the discomfort. Here was Caitlin on another magical night this past weekend.
3: I just came in with a mentality of knowing that my team needs me to step up tonight. Obviously, going down, AB going down like that, it hurts our team a little bit. So, you know, you got to carry a little bit more of the load. And I think it's all about your mentality coming into a back-to-back. Like, you can either be like, oh, I'm tired, we've been on the road, this, that, or you can, you know, buck up and go play basketball and have fun. And I felt like our team had great energy coming into this game.
0: Always about business, always about basketball, singularly obsessed and focused. Good for her. I can remember years ago, I was a local sportscaster and I was golfing. I was just like a public course. And I remember guys in the pro shop getting mad at me because all you talk about is Tiger. I'm like, he's 12. He's winning tournaments. What do you want me to talk about? I mean, it's all you talk about. What about Lee Westwood? What about him? I mean, I'll talk about Tiger's fairway wood. Nothing against Lee Westwood, but it was like I was a sportscaster. Tiger was a phenomenon. And people would yell at me when I'm going to hit golf balls. Well, that's all you show. It was all anybody cared about. So I saw this headline. Oh, boy. I want to remind everybody, I do think the Cowboys will be better this year, but they were 7-9-1 last year and awful against playoff teams. So the headline this morning, Cowboys are true Super Bowl contenders. Okay. Coaching matters. Just in the NFC, do you think Brian Schottenheimer is going to outduel John Harbaugh, Sean McVay, Mike McDonald in Seattle? Do you? Kyle Shanahan in San Francisco, Ben Johnson, Dan Campbell? Let's say he does. Then he goes to the AFC and has to outduel Sean Payton or Andy Reid or D'Amico Ryans or Jim Harbaugh or Mike Vrabel. I'm not anti-Brian Schottenheimer. He was surprising last year. But here are the coaches that Brian and the Cowboys beat. Aaron Glenn, a defensive coach, and the Jets didn't have an interception. Brian Daboll got fired. Dan Quinn's about to. He's the number one coach on the hot seat. Pete Carroll, whose last year in Vegas was an abject disaster. Andy Reid's worst Chiefs team in week 13. They were all beat up. And Nick Sirianni, who you know it and I know it and we all know it. We're kind of like, eh. All right, whatever. Dallas went 1-5-1 against playoff teams. Some of the losses were ugly. I like the Cowboys. But don't convince yourself that average meal you ate at the restaurant was great because it's better than what you cook at home. Like, I think the Cowboys are interesting. I think they'll score points. I think they've upgraded their defense. Let's be careful here about the structure of the organization with Jerry having to talk on Mondays. Brian Schottenheimer did a good job, but they were 7-9-1. Here's Dak Prescott this week on trying to break through, finally.
4: This team has had, you know, 3 or 4 years in a row, or 3 years in a row, right? 12 wins or something like that, that, yeah, it is. It is time to break through. And, you know, I've said it before, yeah, we can't do it by ourselves, but we are asked to make up at times. You know, we are responsible for what the position you put your team in. So, I don't take much into it. I told you guys and you people who understand me now, know me, I'm harder on myself than anyone is, and higher expectations and standards and goals. So when I hear it these days, I'm more just like, cool, you know, and you're right.
0: How about 9-8? We agree on that. 9-8 for the Cowboys. 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
0: Well, Joel Klatt's going to be calling the Indiana game September 5th. This weekend, there's some games as well. Joel Klatt, the voice of college football at Fox, is now joining us. I was thinking about this the other day. One of the reasons I always defended Shedeur Sanders is because at Colorado, they had no running game and they didn't pass block particularly well. And I think it's reasonable to say that Dion's a good promoter, but he's not Kurt Cignetti. Like, it wasn't a highly functional offense, couldn't run. A lot of it was Shedeur running for his life. So I thought he was underdrafted. I thought he didn't work with much. I mean, again, it's a big advantage to have an elite coach, an elite run game, an elite offensive line. That seems to matter for quarterbacks. But you did a lot of Shedeur games. To you, as the underdrafter, were you ever a fan of kind of the whole thing with Shedeur?
13: Well, there's a lot of layers to that. Was he underdrafted? Of course he was. He was, at a minimum, the second best quarterback in that class. Minimum. Maybe the top quarterback. If you just look at the football, his ability to throw the ball accurately, he was the most accurate passer in that draft. He's shown that ability even at the NFL level.
0: Yeah.
13: Hyper accurate with the football, quick release, very smart in terms of the schematics and understanding the game and, where the football should go. All of that was absolutely there. That's why in a lot of our estimation, he was in the conversation in the top five of the draft, maybe even the top overall pick in the draft. I think that his play warranted that. Yeah. Now, it's not just your play that everyone's going to draft, and they've got to also, if you want to put it this way, kind of marry everything else that's coming along. And there's always some sort of balance between the baggage that they perceive you bring and the value that you bring to the team, right? So there's going to be some sort of weight to that. Wouldn't you agree, Colin? And at that point, I think there are a lot of teams that passed on the baggage or the extra curricular, if you will, from Shedeur Sanders. They didn't like the hype machine and the way that he went about interviews. And that's not to say that it's absolutely wrong, but I think it absolutely hurt him. There's no doubt. I still maintain, here's the thing, Colin, in the NFL, you have to own the game from the pocket. You've got to anticipate. You got to be accurate. You got to be tough. He's all of those things. I still believe, I know this may sound crazy, he's going to work out somewhere, someplace.
14: It
13: might
14: totally
13: not be
14: agree.
13: Cleveland, but as we've seen with Darnold and Mayfield and others, it doesn't have to be in that team. And let's face it, you might just need to leave Cleveland because that place, you know, historically has been an absolute dumpster fire when it comes to quarterback play.
0: Yeah. You and I agree on that. I still think there's something there. I've missed before, but the idea that he can't play at this level, and I thought he was kind of at worst like a mid second round guy, is interesting. So I was saying this earlier, is that when people say the NIL and the transfer portal ruin college football tradition, I'm like, no, it's called Notre Dame. They built the sport. You know, the sport got built largely on their back. The Four Horsemen, Touchdown Jesus. You know, there's been some wonky stuff. And I mean, now you got pros playing college. The Big Ten today said, we're not going to allow that, which I'd like to see all conferences do that. I doubt
13: they
0: will.
13: Good for them. Good for them
0: good for the Big
13: on that
0: Ten.
13: Stance. Yeah.
0: But, I look at Notre Dame and I said this earlier. When Notre Dame can compete for the title, I'm not saying they can win it, but they can compete. They're a top six team, which they are. The Brian Kelly teams were not, they just got there, but they didn't have the players. This team can play with anybody.
13: Yeah.
0: I think the sport's better because I think there is a certain standard. It's called college football. The college part, it's important. I think that's the separator. So my take is I love what Notre Dame's become. Some people are going to say, well, the media likes them. You know, so you guys talk about it. I look at their defense, Joel. I think they have like five pros. I think they're going to play for the national title. Do you think that?
13: I do too. I just came out with my bracket prediction. I filled out a bracket to start the year. I picked Notre Dame to win the whole thing. They're going to be my national champion, and in large part due to their defense. There's an entire litany of reasons. Listen, I really like C.J. Carr. I think he could be the best overall quarterback in the sport.
0: Yep. Same.
13: I really love what they have on the outside at wide receiver. Jaden Greathouse is back. They've got guys like Quincy Porter who transferred from Ohio State, Mylon Graham as well. They've got real players out there. They averaged over 40 points a game last year. That should go up. I do believe that their offensive line is good enough where they can plug and play in the running back spot. Then you go to their defense. I think it could be the best defense in college football, if not certainly in the top three. And you look at who wins the national championship. You look at every single year, Georgia had great defenses. Michigan had a great defense. Ohio State, number one defense in the country. Last year, Indiana, two defense in the country. You've got to play great defense. They're going to have that. All those returning guys on their front seven, a defensive-oriented head coach, and maybe the best defender individually in all of college football in Leonard Moore. I think Leonard Moore, the corner for Notre Dame, is not only going to win the Thorpe Award, I think he could get selected in the top three of the NFL draft. That's how good he is on the outside. He's one of the only guys that I've watched, and he can play with guys like Jeremiah Smith. And I'm like, okay, that, you know, it looks like you can do that. So I'm a big fan of what Notre Dame has. I don't love their schedule just for the best interests of college football. It's great for them, but it's not great for college football. They got that Miami game, but let me just real quick. And you made this point on my show. It's not just that the sport might be better when Notre Dame is good. It's that Notre Dame is, I think, a symbol of the game being a national sport and not a regional sport. And you made that point on my show. I think it's an incredibly astute and really good point. And I know we're not in the business, Colin, of complimenting each other, but that was strong. And, you know, obviously with the Big Ten doing what they're doing and the SEC still having a great league and Notre Dame being good and Oregon being good and USC maybe on the resurgence.
0: The sport the SEC for the first is time, still good. The SEC
13: well, that's
0: is
13: the
0: still
13: thing.
0: Good.
13: They're still really good. Texas is outstanding. Georgia is still, they still have Kirby Smart. Let's see what Alabama is able to do. So now for the first time since, Colin, 2006, the sport feels really national.
0: Yep. I agree. No, I think it does. The, you know, years ago I said this about the NIL. I told Urban Meyer this and he kind of laughed because I don't think he'd thought of it. I said, NIL is going to save all you coaches because I can't, because I got to pay my roster $35 million.
13: Yeah, it's too now expensive
0: gotta,
13: to fire him. That's what you're saying,
0: I said,
13: right?
0: I got to buy you out for 70 and hire the next guy for 80. I'm like, you guys are going to get a, you know, this, you know, the Citrus Bowl is going to get you an extension. You guys are, I mean, you think you're doing well now. You're unfireable. There's no money left.
13: Yeah.
0: And I look at USC schedule. So my take is Ohio State and Indiana are bad matchups. Very good on the outside. USC's pass rush has been hit and miss, and I don't love their corners. I don't think they can beat Ohio State. I do not think they can. I think those receivers for Indiana are special. Bad matchups. Oregon they can compete with, but again, secondary, it is at home. It's a lot of the players
13: they
0: you recruited.
13: Eugene last year. So I don't think that that's out of the question. And they're very good in the Coliseum. They were undefeated in the Coliseum a year ago.
0: So we both say if they run the table except Ohio State, Indiana and make the playoff, Lincoln's fine. But what if they do lose Oregon, Ohio State, Indiana? There'll be dogs to each. They lose three games.
13: No. This is, and to your point, it's.
0: And don't make the playoffs.
13: No. He would not be fired.
0: Okay.
13: Nor should he. Remember, they have the number one recruiting class in the country. I believe they just built that brand new football building. So we need to talk about money. This is not just about the money that you would have to pay him, which is substantial. You'd have to buy out the rest of the staff, buy out the next coach. You just spent well over nine figures building a beautiful football building. Then you have to spend probably close to 40 on a new roster. Okay, so you're talking about all in order to move on from a guy like, let's just say he goes 9-3, which is a good year with that schedule. I mean,
0: yeah,
13: an excellent,
0: that's what I think. Yeah.
13: You know, an excellent year with that schedule. To move on from him, it would cost them $120, give or take. They're not going to do that after building a football building. Like, they're not going to do that. It would be irresponsible, and you would have to start from scratch. Because once you start over, look at Penn State, for example. They got to this point where James Franklin, they felt like, nope, like there's a ceiling. We've got to move on. It wasn't the greatest transition. They fired him early. They thought they had a plan. All of a sudden, Cignetti gets the contract extension. Matt Rhule does a contract extension. And Kalani Sitake goes all the way down to the altar and says no. And then they land on Matt Campbell. It took them a long time to do that. Well, guess what happened in the meantime? The roster was totally decimated to the point where Matt Campbell had to bring in 40 Iowa State players. So they're just – Penn State is basically just Iowa State East at this point. So if you're USC and you go 9-3, you just had the number one recruiting class in the country. You just spent nine figures on a football building. You've got to pay $120 million to change your coach and build a new roster. Why would you do that? That would be malpractice. And I don't think Jen Cohen would do that, the athletic director, nor should she. Yeah. So, 9-3 is safe. I think 8-4 would be really frustrated and they would get trigger happy, but I would caution them against making that move even at 8-4.
0: Listen, I think one of the things we have to own in college football, Joel, is that with these power conferences, you've added Oregon, Washington, Oklahoma, Texas, USC. Okay. Now these conferences have gone from tough to kind of ridiculous. For Ohio State schedule, brutal. Texas schedule, brutal. So fans have to just...
13: In particular, when it's compared to Georgia or Penn State, both in the same conference. Like, Penn State's conference schedule, very easy. Georgia, very manageable. It's compared to Ohio State and Texas. So not to interrupt you, but it's the imbalance of the scale. It's not just that these conferences are very good and very deep. It's that who you miss matters most. And it's the schedule lottery matters more than anything right now in college football, in particular as it relates to a conference crown.
0: Hey, let's talk Indiana. So you did you, how many Indiana games you do last year?
13: Gosh, was it five? I think I did four or five. Yeah.
0: Okay. So when you did those games,
13: mm-hmm.
0: did you say, whew, that personnel, or did you say, man, that coach? Cause I liked their personnel, but they were in trouble against Oregon, Iowa, Penn State, Miami. That team could have lost four games. And I don't think they look like Ohio State, and I don't think they were as good as Miami in terms of overall talent, and I'm not sure they have the talent that Notre Dame does this year. So my take is, now Mendoza leaves, you get a quarterback that

0: said something like, did you, when you called the Indiana games, you asked me, did you think, oh my gosh, what an incredible roster, or oh my gosh, what an incredible coach? Listen, truth be told, coach. And okay, that's what every other, but the, so to that point, if you would agree with that, don't you have to trust that Kurt Cignetti, who got Curtis Rourke and got Fernando Mendoza and Keelan Black and Roman Himby and, you know, kept Charlie Becker and got Elijah Surratt and got all these guys, don't you have to trust that he saw something that he deems perfect for his system in Josh Hoover?
1: Well, yes, but he's still not as good as Mendoza. He can be the best fit. I think Mendoza's going to, I think he's pretty good. I think Mendoza's special.
0: So you're telling me if you were taking, before Indiana, you had Curtis Rourke, Fernando Mendoza, and you had Josh Hoover, and you got to pick them. Before you knew anything about what they did at Indiana, who would you pick?
1: Well, that's not fair, because I do know about Mendoza.
0: But that's what we're asking. What are you talking about?
1: I'm saying I've watched Mendoza play at the highest level. I watched Hoover play. I like Hoover. He's not Mendoza. He's not that big and strong, and he's not that guy.
0: But you have to compare Hoover to the Cal Mendoza. This is my point.
1: Well, I would take Hoover if Cal football.
0: But this is my point, is that if you were just taking the pre-Indiana player of the three quarterbacks that now Cignetti will have at Indiana, I would take Hoover. He's the better player before he got to Indiana.
1: But TCU's got better players than Cal.
0: Maybe so. I think that team's going to be very good. And to your point, I'm going to go back to the coaching. It's not just me who thought that. Every single opposing coach, offensive coordinator, head coach, defensive coordinator, they would lead with the exact same thing in our production meetings. That's the best coach team I've ever seen. That's the best coach team I've ever seen. That's the best coach team I've ever seen. They're the most sound team I've ever seen. Every single one of them, to a man, Colin, to a man. That's what they started with before they would play Indiana.
1: Yeah, I think so. I'm not doubting Cignetti. I think my whole take is Mendoza ended up being.
0: You don't
1: just
0: like Hoover. That's fine. You don't like him.
1: That's the thing.
0: You're doubting Indiana. No, that's fine.
1: Listen, I think they're going to be a very solid 6-5 team.
0: No, I'm joking. Wow.
1: I'm joking.
0: Clip it.
1: I'm joking. They're going to win like
0: that
1: 10
0: team's
1: games.
0: Going to the playoff. Wouldn't you agree? That team's going to the playoff.
1: Well, Oregon and Ohio State are going. I don't know what to do with Michigan. Let me watch the Oklahoma game.
0: Sure.
1: Yeah, Indiana's going to go because they're scheduled. So three teams I know, Oregon, Indiana, will go. I think Washington and USC are very improved. Michigan will obviously be improved. Yeah.
0: Were you surprised no Texas or Georgia didn't get a first place vote?
1: I was surprised Texas didn't. I think Georgia's offense is kind of pedestrian to me. You lose Ladd McConkey and Brock Bowers. It's never quite felt the same. They're both so good. I was surprised Texas didn't, but I think, and I would always have trouble with this, if you're a writer and you do a preseason top 10 or top 25, and I was voting, I look at Texas's schedule and I'm like, well, I don't want to give them a number one vote because there's no way in heck they're going to run the table on the schedule. So am I voting for who you are now, or am I voting for what I think it's going to end up? Because I think Texas is going to lose three games because their schedule's brutal.
0: This is why I thought I was shocked when the AP put Ohio State number one. Not because Ohio State isn't good, but because of their schedule. They have to play at Texas, at Iowa, at Indiana, at USC.
1: Brutal. Brutal.
0: Is it at Indiana? Yeah, I believe it is at Indiana.
1: It's brutal.
0: Did I miss that?
1: I know they're at Texas, at Iowa, at USC.
0: I know that for sure. I think they play, at Indiana, and then they still have to host Oregon. Yeah, it's at Indiana.
1: Look at that schedule.
0: That's crazy. By the way, look at the three weeks. I know they have an off week kind of in the middle of it, but they've got a three game stretch in the middle of their season at Indiana, at USC, Oregon at home.
1: Jeez. That's incredible. Honestly, you know what? USC looking at that, licking their chops.
0: Right.
1: Right. I mean, you play Cignetti 1 week. You're looking at Oregon at home the next week. USC just slithers into the Coliseum.

0: and they have to go all the way out west to, in order to do it. That's why I was surprised the writers gave Ohio State the number one ranking. I was surprised at that.
1: All right, listen, I don't mean to interrupt your golf game. I know you pretty much take 8 months off a year after you do some college football around here. Then it's just...
0: Wow.
1: Well, I mean, literally...
0: We are... I tell you what, this is now... We're getting close to the regular season because the chippiness went up. That's how I know we're in like regular season form. We don't need preseason, all right? NFL, Colin and Klatt, we don't need preseason.
1: I don't even know where my golf bag is. I don't see it 8 months a year.
0: Listen, I mean, not all of us have to play every day to be great. I don't know what to tell you.
1: Whatever. That felt personal. All right, buddy. Good seeing you.
0: You as well. You as well, bud.
1: Yeah. That Ohio State schedule, is that ridiculous? In a row at Indiana, USC, that's insane. Oh, God. I mean, listen, if you run through that schedule with only one loss, you deserve all the love. Best defense, a good offense. How are you preparing to protect your family? How about Byrna? 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
0: Welcome back. We got a lot today. Show is moving right along. Isn't that amazing? Caitlin Clark has more 30-plus, 10-plus games, points and assists. 5 than in the rest of the league's history combined. 4. Isn't that the stat? That's crazy. J-Mac with the news.
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15: You know what else is crazy? The LA Rams battle for the backup quarterback job. It's Ty Simpson versus Stetson Bennett. Couple SEC lifers. And McVay has made no decision yet. It seems like it's probably Ty Simpson. But just remember, Stetson Bennett has been in the program for years. Well, the franchise for years. Here's McVay on how he's looking at the backup job.
16: Ty's definitely going to play, you know, and I don't know exactly how I'm going to allocate those reps. Is really, that was different. You know, we had our backup spot set last year. You know, we've got two guys who have played really good football throughout the course of camp. I'm just truly taking things a day at a time. Today, Stetson took 9 of the 15 reps. Ty took 6 of them. As far as what we're doing with the game, you know, we haven't even gotten into that.
0: So, you know, for all the critics of this move, feels pretty good that Ty Simpson's been great.
1: Stetson Bennett, I my guess is, I read it, it's not even a guess, I read it this weekend, Stetson Bennett leads slightly. I think Simpson's the better athlete in terms of mobility. Maybe Stetson's ahead of him because he knows the offense better. I think Ty Simpson's the better talent. But for all the people that knocked it, like what you've seen in the preseason, Ty is an athletic kid who can they can move the pocket a lot with him. Stafford's your veteran, and Bennett's been in the system now 3 years, so you can bring him in and he's competent to run it. Like, they've got a deep quarterback room, which is, for the record, 55 quarterbacks minimum will play in the NFL this year. Like, backups play a lot by late October.
14: Yeah, no, that's fair points, and Stafford is one of the oldest starters in the league, right? I will just push back a little on this amazing preseason Ty Simpson has had. There's zero correlation, I was looking it up, between preseason success and regular season play. Of course, traits and understanding the system, that stuff matters. So I'm not going crazy for Simpson. They did spend a very high pick on him.
1: Yes.
14: I would be shocked if he were the third stringer. And what does that mean? Not active all season, the emergency quarterback? So I don't see how Simpson's not the backup.
1: That's what I thought until I read an article 2 days ago.
14: So the problem with that is you just wasted a first-round pick on a guy who's not going to help you at all this year.
1: No, or they're going to play Stetson Bennett more in the preseason, show him off to the league, put him on tape, and somebody's going to come get him and give them a six-round pick next year. My guess is what they're doing is they want Stetson to play and get reps. They're going to say great things about him. He made one really beautiful throw this week, and they've kind of rebuilt his confidence, and he's got his life together, which is cool, and he looks good on tape. And then somebody's going to come and get him because some backup is going to be pushed to be a starter by week 8, and then people will go, oh, well, McVay's guy, you know he's been well coached. Let's bring Stetson Bennett in as our backup. You know that's going to happen because McVay alone, it's like Darnold backing up Brock Purdy with Shanahan. Minnesota's like, well, he didn't play much, but he knows Shanahan's system, and we run a version of it. Let's go get him. There is value to like being in the McVay or Andy Reid system as a backup.
14: It's fair. I guess I will just say the Stetson Bennett, like somebody's interested. There's a lot of smoke that J.J. McCarthy is going to be on the market, too, as a potential trade piece. I don't know. Who would you rather have, J.J. McCarthy or Stetson Bennett?
1: Probably Stetson Bennett at this point. 63 different quarterbacks started games last season, 60 in 2024. Yeah.
14: All right, let's move on to the NFL Top 100 list. We've been doing it seemingly for a month. They're just dragging this thing out. Patrick Surtain checking in at 10 yesterday, Jahmyr Gibbs at 9. But what our staff noticed was there's only two quarterbacks left that have not been revealed.
1: Who?
14: That would be Josh Allen and Matt Stafford. Incredibly, this means that of the top 100 NFL players, more than a handful of people think Drake May is the third best quarterback in the league. And I'm sorry, I don't care what stat you can give me, that just is not true.
1: Well,
14: on no planet is Drake May right now the third best quarterback in the league.
1: He's pretty
14: good.
1: That's
14: not true. Come on. You think there's a world where he is?
1: I think he's somewhere between 5 and 8-ish. What don't you like? Big, move, smart, obsessed, accurate.
14: I loved him coming out of North Carolina.
1: Well,
14: he was middling to below average in his first year with a terrible head coach.
1: He made a Pro Bowl. With a bad staff.
14: Shedeur Sanders was a Pro Bowler. Just stop with the Pro Bowl, okay? So May had one good season. So did Jaden Daniels. A lot of people can have one good season.
1: Yeah, but Jaden Daniels can't stay healthy. Drake May's big, strong, never gets hurt.
14: He hasn't been hurt. Daniels was hurt last year. Let's see if he bounces. Again, C.J. Stroud had an amazing year. Has kind of plateaued. Has he gotten better?
1: If this is the NFL's top 100 players, Derrick Henry, 15, still. Yeah. God, he's been around
14: Derrick
1: forever.
14: Derrick Henry's collecting Social Security, and he's ahead of Patrick Mahomes.
1: I think I don't think there's 11 players better than Will Anderson at Houston. I don't.
14: I mean, Brian Burns is good. What, 14?
1: Burns is great.
14: What the hell? No way! He's a really good defensive end.
1: He's great. He's not good. He's great.
15: A top 15 player in the league?
1: He's great. He and Abdul Carter potentially could be the best end rushers in the sport.
15: See, this is the problem. You know, I need to pivot to becoming you, where I'm just like, oh, everybody's great. Yeah, top 14, sure. There's 47 guys that are great.
1: I don't think everybody's great, but I'd rather, wouldn't the audience in August, isn't it better to be optimistic? I mean, I'm excited for football. Who wants Debbie Downer on the air? Brian Burns, a great Hall of Fame level rush end in the NFL. He's been great for years. He was great in Carolina.
15: The quantum leap to Hall of Fame?
1: Brian Burns had 16 and a half sacks last year.
15: Wow.
1: And by the way, played for a team that trailed. I mean, if you really think about the Giants, they trailed in a lot of games late, right? They weren't very good. Meaning teams were running the ball against the Giants in the fourth quarter, not giving Brian Burns a chance for sacks.
15: Man,
1: teams were killing the clock.
15: Why don't you make a list tomorrow of the best edge rushers in the league?
1: Brian Burns is top three.
15: No way. What did you see the list? No way.
1: Miles Garrett,
15: Will Anderson.
1: Yeah. Max Crosby.
15: Okay, he's top three. Come on.
1: And Brian Burns.
15: Stop it. You know, there's a Bosa out there somewhere who's really, really good. There's a billion edge rushers. Brian Burns is very good. He's, you know, an elite player at his position, but top five, top 14th best player in the league?
1: Second in the league to Miles Garrett in sacks.
15: You're all into this one-year wonder stuff. Gosh, come on.
1: Brian Burns has been good for
15: seven years.
1: But
15: last year, he was second in sacks. Final story is Deshaun Watson. You know, it's funny. We went heavy Browns yesterday. Today, nothing. Here we go. Shadur is officially the backup to Deshaun Watson. Todd Monken had to break the news to Shadur that he's the backup. And the conversation was moderately interesting, Colin.
17: He was awesome. I mean, you talk about somebody that really understands the long game. He understands that as well as a quarterback, right? Where he was at, where he's at now, where he wants to get to. That is what's so awesome about Shadur understanding that. Really, he doesn't. We met this morning for a good long time, and all he had was a smile on his face because he understands what really is in front of him, not really a short-term, maybe long-term decision.
1: Yeah, I don't know.
15: Can we get Todd Monken a lozenger or tell him to stop smoking?
1: That's his voice.
15: Every time he talks to the podium, like his voice
1: he's
15: is
1: his
15: dead.
1: Voice. Maybe he's yelling at football
15: players.
1: He's just
15: screaming. He's one of these yellers.
1: Well, you know what? If you had the Cleveland Browns, you'd be yelling too.
15: I probably might. But every other coach who gets to the podium is just so
1: would
15: calm, composed.
1: I
15: don't know. I'm sorry to bag on the Browns. You got me being all negative now.
1: You're a negative guy. You don't like coaches' voices. Monken's fine. Shadur Sanders is the more I hear about him, the more I watch him, the more I like him.
15: Yeah,
1: I really do.
15: I agree. You know, probably Hall of Fame track soon, just like Brian.
1: J-Mac with the news.
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3: The Herd Line News.
1: My AFC. I made my AFC predictions earlier today. Let's just roll them. I'm going to do NFC tomorrow, and I gave you the reasons earlier. Bills win the division. Ravens win the division. Texans in that defense dominate their division on the defensive side. Chargers, Patriots, Bengals, Chiefs end up being wild card teams. So that's three new teams in the playoffs in the AFC. Ravens, Bengals, Chiefs. At least four new teams every year make the playoffs. You go back 36 years. I mean, the average is about six, at least four. Dating back to like 1990, I think the number is. So Jaguars and Colts are two teams that I think could get there, but I don't feel as good. 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
31: The San Francisco Chronicle reports that 49ers owner Jed York used the pseudonym Joe
2: and texted an undercover officer posing as a prostitute three times before York was arrested Sunday morning. York's first two text messages on Saturday went unanswered. His third text on Sunday morning said that he would love to come and see her, to which the officer finally responded. York arrived a short time later in an Avis rental car and was arrested. The prostitution charge was later amended to a disorderly conduct charge. Arizona Cardinals center Yelda Froholt has agreed to a two-year, $20 million extension through 2028. The Big Ten Conference has decided to pass a rule banning NFL players from returning to play in the Big Ten. The rule will apply to a player who declared for the draft but didn't withdraw, appeared on an NFL roster, or signed an NFL contract. I'm Isaac Lohengrin.
4: You want winners? He went 0-for-14 picking bowl games.
6: God bless football.
4: You want hot takes? He said Patrick Mahomes would be a disaster.
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7: Listen, we're going to try to have fun today. We say goodbye to a record maker and a record breaker as the news is broke over the last hour that Dolly Parton has passed away. A sad, sad day, but Monsi and I are here for the next 2 hours to try to I don't know, put a bright spot in your day on what is one where some people may be getting emotional over the news, but we lose an icon today. We're going to talk about a different record breaker, though, in a little bit, Monsi.
8: Oh, yeah. But, you know, Dolly Parton, legend. Like, let's celebrate her life. It's
7: absolutely
8: sad, but let's celebrate her life.
7: We will sprinkle in throughout the show some tributes to Dolly Parton. I just want to say this, and I don't know if I've ever seen this before, and it may be because I haven't had the channel on. It's one thing for NBC to break in and break in the news that Dolly Parton passed away. Ladies and gentlemen, the Weather Channel broke in. The Weather Channel broke in with breaking news that Dolly Parton has died. And I'll tell you what, there's no... I wouldn't have thought. I thought they would be focusing on a cold front that may be moving in next week, but nope, they broke
8: heat.
7: In. Yes, talking about the heat wave, maybe a severe thunderstorm, but the Weather Channel actually broke in to tell us that Dolly Parton has passed away.
8: Icon.
7: Yes.
8: Icon through and through.
7: Called her a record maker and a record breaker. Let's talk about the other record breaker, Angel Reese. Now, Monsi, whenever you and I talk about the WNBA, we get a lot of response.
8: We do.
7: And we usually aren't breaking down what happened last night between the Tempo and Fire. It's usually not. I don't even know if they played last night. But I know the Atlanta Dream played last night. Mm-hmm. And Angel Reese was a record breaker last night. Not only on one front, but on two fronts. Single season record for most rebounds in the WNBA in the history of the league. And she also broke the record for the most rebounds in a game, getting 26 rebounds last night in the Dream's victory. They are firmly in the playoff picture. They're going to the postseason. Angel Reese is coming off of a night not too long ago where she was 10 for 10 from the floor. But it's the rebounding numbers that last night that put her in a different class. And I, for one, want to celebrate Angel Reese for her accomplishments last night.
8: Oh, I can't even imagine being able to grab 6 rebounds, let alone 26, especially because Angel Reese, like that, her rebounding, even let's go back to what is it, me bounding, when she came out with that, like her rebounding is her thing. Everybody knows about it. So I think it's even more impressive because I guarantee you that when teams are looking at tape and seeing how can we beat this team, what do we have to stop Angel Reese from doing is getting a rebound. And to still be able to get 26, that's pretty impressive.
7: Now, she was 4-14 last night.
8: Well, we don't want to talk about that.
7: No. But it's going to help my argument.
8: Oh, okay.
7: Because whenever we talk about the WNBA, I receive tweets from people who say, you didn't talk about what Angel Reese was doing. You didn't mention that. You didn't mention her 10 for 10.
8: She was 10 for 10. Two of two from beyond the arc, too.
7: When Angel Reese last night went 4-14, if she rebounded each of her misses, let's just take those away, she still would have 16 rebounds.
8: Right.
7: So it's not just her throwing it up against the backboard and grabbing it every single time. There were times when maybe nobody else wanted to come in and grab the rebound, so Angel Reese could get the rebound, which is something that Russell Westbrook, when he would get his triple-doubles, people would say, look how everybody scatters so Russ can get the rebound. All right, that's fine. But by and large, Angel Reese is a great rebounder.
8: Mm-hmm.
7: And that's, I guess, my issue with this whole Angel Reese narrative is people will complain that we don't give Angel Reese her flowers, but we're ready to give her her flowers for a great night that she had last night. But apparently that's not good enough for Angel Reese. Listen to this exchange in the postgame of last night's 78-71 win over the Sparks. Angel Reese was asked this question about her records by a reporter.
0: Congratulations on the NBA record, Angel. Tell me about you guys. Well, you know what I'm talking about. She knows.
3: No, I don't, because I'll be setting NBA records too.
0: Exactly. That's what I'm saying.
7: All right. Yesterday, Monty, when we were talking about this, I said NBA when I meant WNBA.
8: Right.
7: And you corrected me.
8: Right.
7: And I said, thank you. I didn't snap back at you and then proclaim that I would also be setting NBA records. This reporter was not asking anything negative. In fact, listen to the excitement in the voice of him asking the question and then take into context again how the response, you hear everybody saying, W-W-W-W. Who cares? Who cares? He's trying to give her an avenue to celebrate her night. Listen to that again.
0: Congratulations on the NBA record, Angel. Tell me about you guys. Well, you know what I'm talking about. She knows.
3: No, I don't, because I'll be setting NBA records too.
0: Exactly. That's what I'm saying.
7: I don't even know what that means.
8: Right. I was like, she did? She broke an NBA record? And then I looked it up and I was like, this hasn't happened.
7: Yeah.
8: I don't know why that was her response. Because as you said, it actually wasn't a big deal. Like, everybody knew what he was saying. He had a slip up because he was excited. As you
7: congratulations.
8: Said.
7: When right. You start out your question with congratulations, don't yell at the person. Sorry.
8: No, go ahead. You're good. But it's so true. It's like it could have just been a nothing moment where it's like, oh, yeah, obviously WNBA. And then with her comment, it made you stop. And be like, what are you talking about? With that Nick Young meme where he turns around Yes. And all the like question marks, you're like, what are you talking about, girl? You didn't break no NBA record, but you had a wonderful night. And now there's this soundbite where we have to wonder why you snapped back at the reporter that, as you just pointed out, was so excited and also snapped back in a way that made everybody, at least me, go, did she actually break an NBA record that I didn't hear about? Oh, no, she didn't.
7: No, okay. And I knew she didn't because I remember when Michael Cage had 30 rebounds at the end of the regular season in the late 80s, way before Monty was even born. So, like, I remember that. I remember that happening. So I knew that wasn't an NBA record. I didn't think she broke the single season record considering they only play 40 games and the NBA plays 82.
8: Uh-huh.
7: It's probably somebody with a lot more rebounds in a single season than that. But it's that aspect of it. And I want to come on here and give Angel Reese her flowers. But I have a feeling that if I showed up at the door, it would be returned to sender because it wasn't good enough. I think that there is a spot for Angel Reese to be a star in the NBA. But I feel there's times where she is pushing back on it because she wants to be a megastar. And I use this example. Not everybody is Michael Jordan. Not everybody is LeBron James. Not everybody is Steph Curry. I don't think that Angel Reese is Michael Jordan, LeBron James, Steph Curry. But I think she could be Draymond Green. And I think she could be Dennis Rodman. And when Dennis Rodman didn't care about scoring and all he did was rebounding, I know Rodman was nuts off the court. But when he would reel in 20 rebounds, you'd be like, wow, that's pretty awesome. That's actually awesome to have that player on your team who just wants to rebound and play defense. Or if you have someone like Draymond Green, who plays defense, who can do a lot of different things, we know those players. Those players are stars. They may not be super-duper stars, but I think there would be a lot of people who would like to have the career of Draymond Green or Dennis Rodman. And that's where I think Angel Reese is. She's the third leading scorer on her team. That's fine. But you know what? Her calling card is rebounding.
8: Mm-hmm.
7: She shoots 18% from three-point range. She's trying to add it to her game. That's fine. Something that you've been critical of her about. But I feel that it's almost like she's pushing back on it or not trying to accept it when she's trying to be something that she isn't. there's only room for so many superstars, right? There's just not everybody is that person. I think she thinks she still is that person, and that's why you get exchanges like that, and that's what I find difficult.
8: It is difficult, and also, did you know at the start of what you just said, that sentence or whatever, that whole, you said NBA again? And I didn't know if you were being
7: WNBA.
8: Serious or not.
7: No.
8: Or not, and I was like, do I tell him?
7: You
8: no,
7: can.
8: It
7: hey, matter. By the way, you can, because I will not snap back at you.
8: But that was the point. It's just, it happens, right? Like, it's clearly, we're talking about the WNBA. So it's just funny, because I wasn't sure if you did that on purpose. Second of all, here's the thing, like, Angel Reese is a star, right? She is a star. Her problem, and it's what you're saying, is why is she trying to be, let's just say, call it a jack of all trades? Why are you trying to do that? You don't need to do that. You can just focus on the thing where you excel the most and dominate and go in there and kick ass. But instead, like you said, it almost feels like it's not good enough. And when you do want to give her flowers, you don't know how she's going to respond. But it's like, Angel, no, like, no one is expecting you to be the leading scorer on any team. In fact, you should lean into the opposite and show how good you really are when it comes to defense and rebounding, because you've already made a name for yourself. To say that Angel Reese has not made a name for herself would be a lie. She's already there. She's doing things off the court as well that she's also focusing on. So it's like, you already do so much. You're already a star. Don't worry about it. But lean into where you can actually dominate. Why not?
7: And I may be shortchanging her, Monsi. I mean, from the 10 for 10, the 31 points she had, maybe she could be Charles Barkley. Maybe like, but it feels like there's always this need to be her.
8: And then.
7: To be hit.
8: Plus this.
7: To be it. Yes.
8: Yeah.
7: To be, and I just don't think that that's the case. And just on a night with the rebounding, and just to hear that exchange, it's so disappointing. It reminds me of the old exchange. I don't know. Do we have the old exchange, Jason, with the reporter? You summarize it best, Jason Stewart, our executive producer. The exchange that she had in regard to the changing of women's basketball.
1: Yeah, I could paraphrase because it's probably funnier. So when she was asked, I think, what coming out of college or maybe before her first draft, when Caitlin Clark had brought the sport to a different level, she made sure to tell the reporters that it's not just one person that is responsible for this massive growth of women's basketball. It's two. It's me too. That she literally said that out loud. And to me, that comment, I think, is going to always be something that she wants to live up to. Like, just being the best rebounder in the sport or a freak rebounder in the sport and setting these records doesn't put her in the class of that generational talent that brought women's basketball to a new level. She's never going to accept or stay in her lane. And I don't watch enough basketball, Monsi. Maybe you and Sam could correct me on this. But the lowlights that I do enjoy watching of hers, because there are entire Twitter pages dedicated to every one of her misses and every one of her layup misses. And it seems as though when she gets into these me-bound modes, she's constantly trying to force it back up as opposed to passing it to a teammate and resetting the offense. So it's almost like my observation of her is, if she was to become a less selfish rebounder, and by that I mean Dennis Rodman would just tip it to teammates.
8: Mm-hmm.
1: He wouldn't even think about going back up. Wouldn't she be a better teammate and on a more successful team if she just kind of reset the offense in these moments?
8: I don't disagree. I've actually been critical about how she brings the ball down to her hip every time she gets mm-hmm. a rebound. And I'm like, you're already up there and you're strong. Just keep the ball above your head and go back up to the rim. But you are right that there are times where it seems like the right basketball decision is to dish the ball back out. I don't know how often she does that. Now, I don't know if that is something that the coaches have not told her. All of her numbers with the Atlanta Dream are better than they were with the Chicago Sky. All of them are better. She has elevated her game with this team that is better. But you are right. There are times where it seems as though she makes the decision on the court to make herself look better, not necessarily to help the team win. There are times where it does seem that way.
7: She's a double-double machine, and it may be because of the putbacks, but when we look at her stats, because I wanted to see where she was in regard to the other players who were top rebounders, because Angel Reese leads the league with 12 rebounds per game. Second place is Jessica Shepherd. She plays for the Dallas Wings, I believe. Mm-hmm. She shoots 58% from the floor. Angel Reese shoots 44% from the floor. My point is Jessica Shepherd also getting those rebounds? Probably not when you shoot 58% from the floor. I took out Angel Reese's three-point shots from her field goal percentage. She shoots 47% from the floor if she didn't shoot a three all year. So that's 11 percentage points down. When you're looking in the NBA, centers are shooting above 50%. When I looked at what Asia Wilson shot, who's fourth place in rebounding, about 9.5 per game, 2.5 rebounds shy of what Angel Reese brings. Asia Wilson shoots 48%. If you took away her three-point percentage, which is pretty good, by the way, she shoots 52% from the floor. So she's still shooting under 50%, so the rebounds do come into play. Mm-hmm. But I don't want to rain on the parade when you set a WNBA record of 26 rebounds. But then we hear that comment, and it's just so difficult to embrace. And that's the difficulty of it. I don't think she's never going to be Caitlin Clark. I don't think she's going to be Asia Wilson. It's just not going to happen. But you could carve out a really nice career in being a Charles Barkley or in being a Draymond Green. But for whatever reason, she doesn't want to embrace that. And so when people even try to give her flowers, she doesn't want to. And that was tough. Because I wanted to sit here and support, like, this is something. This is a record. You know, kudos to that. But then we hear an exchange like that and a snapback and I don't know what she's even talking about in the WNBA. Makes it difficult.
8: Yeah, it's just, I don't understand why she doesn't realize her true potential for a team and what she can, the impact she can bring. I do think Angel Reese has a lot that she puts on her plate, and I mean stuff off the court. So I don't know if this is something that she's ever going to focus in on, but it is a little bit disappointing to hear this exchange and then to think about that first exchange that Jason Stewart brought up, and to just kind of feel like there hasn't been progress in the way that you've seen things unravel before you when it comes to the WNBA. It seems like there hasn't been progress for her. And it's just like, girl, like, again, you're already a star. You're already there. But you could just lean into where you can impact the game the most.
7: Do you ever watch wrestling, Mouncy?
8: Not really.
7: Okay. Anybody here watch wrestling? But you kind of know a little.
8: Sure.
7: You'll know what I'm talking about. When the bad guy all of a sudden becomes the good guy, mm-hmm. you're like, oh my goodness, he's
8: yes.
7: on our side.
8: Yes.
7: There's that moment. That heel turn to a yes. baby face. Now, some people may not like it, but you're like, wow, oh, he's now on our side? That's awesome. That's actually how I look at Caitlin Clark and Angel Reese. So when I see them playing for USA Basketball and I see Caitlin Clark hit the floor and Angel Reese help her up, I'm like, yes, all right, same team. We're yes. all one. And then, like, look at where everybody's loving and everybody's happy here and it's not a competition anymore. We're all one. Then I see Caitlin Clark on the meme, on the Miss Bunny, on the, you know, I'm like, oh no. That just erased all of the goodwill that we had, right? You know, the the look on her face.
8: Oh, yeah. The little yeah. smirk.
7: All of the progress that you made just went out the door. And it may have been innocent, but however that camera caught it and whatever, maybe that's a sign of what it's meant to be. But there are ways where maybe if you were a Caitlin Clark fan and you didn't like Angel Reese because they were rivals, you have to respect what she's done. And I think that I would like us to come together and do that. But now if she's fighting with reporters on a night where they won and she set NBA records, it just makes it a little bit more difficult to do.
8: You know what they could use? They could use a little Fernando Mendoza in their lives. A little Fernando Mendoza. You know, sprinkle a little bit of that positivity, that together we're one, that spread the love and the hope. And then maybe we could see what we're both trying to get out of, you know, these players in the WNBA.
7: Just be kind.
8: Just a little sprinkle for Fernando Mendoza.
7: How about this? How about thank you very much?
8: Yeah.
7: How about it's the WNBA, but thank
8: you. But thank you. It was an awesome night.
7: It was awesome. My teammates were great, and I'm glad that I could contribute for them.
8: Yeah, that's, you know, we should. I wonder how Fernando Mendoza would have answered that question, right? Because he would have been like, oh, no. You mean the WNBA. But thank you so much for being here. And thank you for asking me this question. You know, the 26, everybody, I'm going to name every single player on my team. And I'm going to start with the head coach. Because without them, I would not have been able to get the 26 rebounds. This is all for them. That would have been his answer.
7: However, I could have shot better. I went 4 for 14, and that's something that I need to work on. But I'm glad that my teammates were picking me up on such a bad shooting night.
8: Yes. Thank you all so much for being here.
7: Yes. She did say that she shot like bleep. Well, she did
8: acknowledge that. There you go.
7: Yes. Yes, she did. But she also then referenced her perfect night that she had at the arena previously. So yeah.
8: She referenced the perfect night the other night, like last night when
7: here's,
8: it was about
7: here's
8: 20.
7: The quote. Last time I was here, I didn't miss any shots. Tonight, I couldn't hit bleep.
8: Oh, Angel.
7: So yeah. I knew I was going to be able to get them on the rebounding side. And then she says, I just want to be consistent for my team, offensively, defensively, whatever it takes to win.
8: To be consistent, you have to focus on your strengths. You can't just be a jack of all trades. That's not how this works. So come on. Come on, Angel.
7: I came with a bouquet of flowers today.
8: You sure did.
7: And then I had them stuffed back into my face.
8: Oh, they weren't the right color. They weren't the right size.
7: That's what happens in the WNBA. She's Monty Bolaños. I'm Dan Beyer. Jason Stewart's here. Iowa Sam, Isaac Lohenkron, all hanging out as we are in for Stu Gotts and Company Live on Fox Sports Radio. Coming up next, we got the crew together. Why not do a little in the neighborhood?
9: The numbers
7: of the week. We'll have teams. I don't know if it's... is it Monty and Isaac again?
8: Well, Isaac's the real winner here, but we can spice it up. We can change it up.
7: He's already taunting, so maybe we'll just have to keep it as it is. In the neighborhood is next. Plus, there's more details from the Jed York arrest early Sunday. We got to talk about it a little bit more. She's Monty. I'm Dan. In for Stu here on Fox Sports Radio. 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
1: Working 9 to 5. 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Barely getting by. It's all taking and
2: all. Stu Gotts and Company live here on Fox Sports Radio. Deaths are never easy to deal with. And Dolly Parton passing away today at the age of 80. Monty Bolaños, myself, Dan Beyer, in for Stu. Try to look back at the great life of Dolly Parton, who we unfortunately lost today. 9 to 5, one of my mom's favorite movies from back in the day. One of the classics.
3: Yeah, every time the song comes out, I feel like everyone just kind of perks up. You hear the song and you're like, oh, it's 9 to 5. Yeah. Oh, Dolly. You'll be missed.
2: Will 9 to 5 be the final score of In the Neighborhood? Find out after Isaac Lohenkron gives us the latest of what's happening on this Tuesday.
4: It will be. Back to you. we do start, Dan and Monty, in the NFL, where New York Giants receiver and returner Calvin Austin was carted off the practice field today with an apparent right knee injury. Austin signed a 1-year, $4.5 million deal with the Giants after spending his first 4 seasons with the Pittsburgh Steelers. The San Francisco Chronicle reported today that 49ers owner and man who is just trying to help small businesses in Ohio, Jed York, used the pseudonym Joe and texted an undercover officer posing as a prostitute 3 times before York was arrested on Sunday morning. No word yet if the pseudonym Joe was an homage to Joe Montana. But anyway, York's first 2 text messages on Saturday went unanswered. His 3rd text Sunday morning said that he would love to come and see her, to which the officer finally responded. York arrived a short time later in an Avis rental car and was arrested. The prostitution charge was later amended to a disorderly conduct charge. Arizona Cardinals center Yelda Froholt has agreed to a 2-year, $20 million extension through 2028. The Big Ten Conference has decided to pass a rule banning NFL players from returning to play for Big Ten teams. The rule will apply to a player who declared for the draft but did not withdraw, appeared on an NFL roster, or signed an NFL contract. Within just the last few minutes, Los Angeles Rams head coach Sean McVay was asked what he thought about players in NFL camps going back to play college.

0: Even the Harlem like
1: the Harlem Globetrotters against the Washington Generals.
2: It's just easier. They're together. Jason and Jason are in the same room.
0: I get it. It's fine.
2: I have 12 bits of information, each numbered 1 through 12, relating to numbers. I'll pose the question to one of the teams, and they just have to be in the neighborhood of what the number is, and they'll get a point, and everyone will be happy. Simple enough?
0: Yes.
2: All right. Monty and Isaac, you guys won last time. You guys will have the first serve, but then we'll go back-to-back with Jason and Sam.
0: Gotcha.
2: Winner wins by two. All right, pick a number 1 through 12 for your first question.
0: Let's go with 7.
2: Number 7. All right. Within 10 feet, how long is the Green Monster at Fenway Park in Boston?
1: Ooh. Offhand, Monty, I for some reason think it's 37 feet.
0: I was going to say 30-ish.
2: I want you to listen. I want you to listen to the question.
0: Go.
2: How long is the Green Monster?
1: Oh, wow, boy.
0: Long.
1: Oh, my gosh.
0: This way. Not
1: yes.
0: This way.
1: How? Not how high.
0: Not how high.
1: Oh, I have no idea. Jeez. I really have no idea.
0: I don't either, but let's...
1: Okay, so the base is 90 feet. It looks like it goes from left field to almost center field. So left center, closer to center. Oh, yeah, yeah. This is a good one, Dan.
0: I feel like it doesn't look that much... Like, how many, you know, like if I...
1: Right. How many feet past second base?
0: Correct. Like...
1: Okay, just what's the first number that comes into your mind? And I'll tell you what first came into my mind.
0: 9.
1: What?
0: 9, like 89, like 85, 90. I was thinking like double. What, like, cause it doesn't look... Like, if I'm envisioning it right now, and I don't know if it looks 3 times the length of the height.
1: Oh, that's I know what you mean.
0: That's where I was trying to go off of.
1: I was measuring, like, the distance in relation to the 90 feet between second base and third base. I actually think it's, like, 135 feet.
0: That much? I was like, is it 3 times? It's when I see, I don't feel like it's 3 times.
1: Quickly.
0: That's where I was.
1: Sorry, let's split the difference. Let's get an saying,
0: Let's go
1: 110, because that's roughly... Okay, 110.
2: All right, 110. The Green Monster is 231 feet long.
1: Okay!
2: Including the 3 feet in foul territory and the rest in fair territory, 231 feet.
1: Oh, well, we would have gotten it if not for those 3 feet in foul territory.
0: That's right, that's right.
2: All right.
0: Woo!
2: Iowa Sam and Jason Stewart, you've already broken their serve.
3: I think that it's worth noting that the guy who literally called us the Washington Generals just missed as much as you can miss on a question.
0: Oh, did you know the answer to that?
2: Some trash talking.
1: Yeah, what was your guess going to be?
3: Everyone back here knew it.
0: Yeah,
3: everyone
0: sure. Yeah, that's it.
1: Game's not over yet, Bob.
2: All right, number 1 through 12, that isn't 7.
4: You want to go evens?
3: No, I want George Brett.
4: Go for it.
2: All right, number 5. Within 3 points, Cal Raleigh's batting average after last night's 3-homer game. How high is Cal Raleigh's batting average now after his 3-homer game last night?
3: 3 points.
4: I know he was batting in the... He was like batting like 130 to 150 or something up until then. He had 3 homers last night, right? Three.
2: Was it quite a night for Cal Raleigh?
3: I mean, 3 points. There just isn't a lot of room for error. Like, Dan gave the other team a lot of room for error in the first
0: game. 10?
2: Well, you're not going to say 300.
4: These are both different.
2: Yeah, like, I mean, you guys know where... You're kind of already knowing the neighborhood of where he is.
3: So you want 141? Is that what you want?
4: I like 141. Let's do that.
2: You good with that? All right. Cal Raleigh is now hitting 167.
0: Ooh.
2: So that is a miss.
1: Wow.
2: 164 to 170. Those three hit. When you're that low, like, it can skyrocket.
3: So either his like point total went up 30 points in one game, or Sam was completely off.
4: I mean, completely off. I mean, at least I was in the neighborhood of in the hundreds. Some people, most people wouldn't even know that. Well, sorry, he hit a little better than I thought.
2: He went from 159 to 167.
0: 159.
4: I said 130 to 150. So at least I was somewhat.
2: But you guys knew
4: there.
2: He was hitting like 140.
0: Yeah.
2: Like as of recently. Or
4: yeah. Something
2: somewhere
4: there.
2: Around there. Mm-hmm. 150.
4: So now, where is he at now again?
2: 167.
4: Ah, great. Congrats.
2: All right, you guys got another question. Just don't pick number 5 or 7.
4: Let's go an even number this time. How about we go with 10?
2: Number 10.
3: Ron say.
2: All right, we're getting ready for the NFL openers coming up in just a few weeks. The Rams and 49ers will be playing in Melbourne, Australia. Within 1,000

0: miles. What's the distance from LAX to Melbourne, Australia?
1: Oh, I literally know this.
0: Within 1,000 miles. There's a big range there for you.
2: Sure.
0: Do you think this is a good...
2: This is a good question. I'm glad I don't have it.
3: So I'm thinking, like, flying, like, from, like, L.A. to Philly, I just did, is, like, 3,000 miles. That was, like, 5 hours. And I think the flight from LAX to, generally in Australia, is, like, 20 hours.
1: Mate.
3: 1,000 miles.
0: Making my way downtown, walking around. Faces passing. You would walk.
2: Look, I see. I want to say
3: miles. Like it's 11,500.
4: I like that.
0: All right. It's 7,921. Yeah, so you had 6,900 to 8,900, and it's about a 17-hour flight that way. So to your point, you kind of take it off. It's, you know,
2: yeah.
0: Coming back, it's about 15 hours, but going there, it's about 17, 18 hours.
2: I wouldn't have got that anyway.
0: It's a tough one.
2: That is a hard one.
0: In the neighborhood, sometimes there's rough neighborhoods. This happens to be one of them. We are scoreless.
2: Back
0: to Motsy and Isaac.
2: All right.
0: 1 through 12. And just don't pick 5, 7, or 10.
2: Isaac.
1: Monty.
2: Let's go 3. Allen Iverson.
0: Within 3 feet and to the inch, how high is the Green Monster in Boston?
1: Ah! I was going to say 37 feet. That's just a guess.
2: Yeah, I think about that. 34, 30. What's our...
0: Within 3 feet.
2: Within 3 feet. Let's do 37.
1: All right.
2: I do like that one.
0: You like that one?
2: Yeah.
0: 37 feet, 0 inches?
2: Sure.
0: All right. You are in the neighborhood. It's 37 feet, 2 inches.
2: Whee!
0: 2 inches off. You would have been in the house that way. But you got a point.
2: Finally.
0: Congratulations. All right. On the board.
3: This is brutal.
0: And you still have control.
2: Yes. All right.
1: Wait a minute. Dan, so which questions were the Green Monster questions?
0: 3 and 7.
1: Okay.
2: Spread
1: good
2: out.
1: To know.
2: Spread
1: good to
2: out.
1: Know.
2: He even right. tricked us that way.
1: Yeah.
2: He didn't put it back to back.
1: Feel free to pick the next one, Monty.
2: All right. Let's go out of respect for Jane and Daniels, number 4.
0: They already picked number 5.
2: Yeah. True. Disrespectful.
0: All right.
3: No respect.
0: It's been hot lately, right?
2: It has.
0: Within 2 degrees, the highest heat index in the United States on Sunday? It's very hot this weekend.
1: What is this? The Fox Sports Radio or the Weather Channel?
0: Yeah, within 2 degrees.
1: The heat index.
0: Yes.
2: Okay, it was really hot. Like, okay. I want to go like 118, 120.
1: Yeah.
2: 122.
1: Can you tell us where this occurred, Dan?
0: It occurred in Paul's Valley, Oklahoma.
1: I didn't know there was a Paul's Valley, Oklahoma. All right, I'm surprised it wasn't.
0: And the heat index is when you take the humidity and combine it with the heat. So, like, there maybe it.
1: Huh.
0: It's hotter to that point. That's what it feels
1: like.
0: I'm
1: not going to cheat, but I just want to look and see where Paul's Valley is. Honestly, Monty, I mean, 117 is as good as a guess as I would have come up with. So, oh, by the way, among the notable places, Bob's Pig Shop in Paul's Valley, Oklahoma.
2: Perfect.
1: Famous barbecue restaurant that opened in 1933. 117 is fine with me.
2: See, how many degrees?
0: So within 2 degrees,
2: I feel
0: the
2: like
0: highest heat index.
2: Index. I feel like it
1: Al
2: could...
1: Roker could not guess this.
0: I'm just saying this, and I'm not trying to. It's either way, but I just want you to understand. An index is usually how it feels. So, when you add the humidity, it's a lot hotter than the actual temperature.
1: Oh, sure. I think that's a hint to go higher, Monty.
2: That's what I think. I think a little bit over 120, but I don't know how much over 120.
1: So let's say it's as hot as. The temperature's 110. The humidity makes it seem like 125. That's just throwing it against the wall. All right.
2: Let's go 125.
1: 125?
0: It was 126.
2: Oh!
0: 126.
2: In the neighborhood.
1: All right.
4: To let you know, beyond the scenes here, Sam was saying that was far too high.
3: I just said it was too high.
4: You guys guessed way too high.
1: Let's celebrate with some barbecue from Bob's Pig Shop.
3: All right.
2: I knew it was hot. So man, I thought, like, it's got to be 120 hot or something.
0: All right. Monsi and Isaac are up 2-0, but Jason and Sam will have control.
2: Yes.
0: They get their two answers. They can even up this game of easy as 1, 2, 3, 4. We'll do that in about 45 minutes.
2: It's halftime. Well,
0: we've got some Jed York to talk about, plus trying to shed some light on the chaos that once again has hit college football and now the National Football League. He's Isaac Lohenkron. That's Jason Stewart and Iowa Sam. She's Monsi Bolaños. I'm Dan Beyer in for Stu Gotts and Company live here on Fox Sports Radio. 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
0: 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Jason Stewart is here, Iowa Sam, and Isaac Lohenkron hanging out. Isaac had more of the details on the Jed York story. The point that I couldn't get past, I was thinking about it last night, was how do you settle on $140? It seems like such a random number, right? Like, I don't understand that business, but I would think that like $100 or $200 would be like the easiest. Like, why $140?
2: Maybe it was a discount.
0: It feels like there is some negotiation that went on.
2: Right. Well, I only have $140 in my pocket.
0: Yeah. Or I thought, and what I thought was, when you go to an ATM, because you're not going to want to Venmo the person.
2: Sure.
0: When you go to the ATM, a lot of times it's like, we only have 20s.
2: Wah, wah.
0: Yeah. Right.
2: Or
0: so,
2: 50.
0: So that way, like the 150 maybe isn't as ideal. Some people think carrying 50s is bad luck. They don't want to deal with them. But I just thought it was odd. I thought that the pricing would be like $100 to $200. And anybody else with me on this?
2: Yeah, no.
0: Nobody is?
3: $140, all 20s right there.
2: That's it.
3: And then I saw someone tweeted out, like, how did Jed York, what kind of like range of currencies did he do? Did he do $150 then ask for change?
0: Yeah, right. Right. I only have $150. Can you give me 10 back? Which is what my cousin once did at a strip club, and they laughed in his face. True story. Wasn't that amount of money.
3: You got to come in with the right denominations and currency. Yeah. Don't expect change.
0: And plenty of cash, because the finance charge on that ATM is through the roof.
3: Highway robbery.
0: By the way, the alias Isaac Lohenkron that Jed York used was Joe.
2: Joe.
0: So I thought it would be fun here if we came up with our own aliases for Jed York that he could possibly use or could have used in this situation.
2: Sure.
0: Much more creative than just Joe. It's very, very plain.
4: I was going to say, in order for this exercise to succeed, does his first name have to be Joe?
0: No.
1: No, okay. Not at all.
0: Is whatever it is. It's whatever it is. Sam, I don't know if you've got anything that can maybe lighten this up so it doesn't just fall on deaf ears, but feel free. I don't even care if you want to use In the Neighborhood music. Go right ahead. We'll just use the same song the whole time. All right.
1: I got some good ones.
0: Oh, okay. You've got some good ones.
2: I don't, but okay.
0: Well, then just go first. No, you can break the ice.
2: Yeah, let me break the ice. Because initially I was like, it should be something very vanilla and simple. That. So when you said Joe, I laughed because the first one I wrote down was like, John Miller. Just a what? Who is that? That could be an anybody. Ooh, sure. You know what I'm saying? But then the other one, I was like, what he should have put was Bobby Kraft.
0: Bobby Kraft. Oh,
2: that's what he should have done is Bobby Kraft. You could have done it with a C instead of a K. Bobby Kraft. BC.
0: Isaac?
1: I'll just rattle off mine real quick. Jerry Weiss.
0: Ah, nice.
1: Candlestick Mark. West Coast Offender.
2: Stop.
1: And finally, John Lynch.
0: Oh, very... I get it.
2: Yes.
0: Jerry Weiss.
2: Look. He's down. He's down. He's good.
0: Jason, Sam, nominees.
4: I stuck with Joe for this one. Okay. Joe Blow.
2: Joe Blow. Okay.
4: How about Tug McGraw?
1: Oh, my God.
4: Anyone remember Tug?
1: Yes. Yes. Yes.
0: Yes.
4: And Seymour Butts.
1: Yeah.
0: Sam, you got any?
3: I don't know, like Richard Mann, like Rich Mann. He's very wealthy.
0: Richard Mann.
2: Oh, yeah. Okay. See?
0: I had Ho Montana.
1: Oh!
0: So when he used Joe.
1: Yeah.
0: Roger Crank. Can we say that?
1: I don't know. I got a good one.
3: You're fine, yeah.
1: Good one.
2: Yeah, you're fine.
0: What about
2: Judge Rules, you're fine.
0: What about Dick Bosa? Are we good with that?
1: Oh, okay.
0: Yeah.
1: Okay,
0: Nick.
1: I see.
0: Nick Bosa.
1: Yeah.
0: Yeah, could be his... Your relative?
2: Someone, yeah.
0: Yeah. We good with that?
3: How about Kyle Shenanigans?
1: Yes! Good one!
0: Let's see here. Kyle Shenanigans is down for
2: $140. That is good. That's good.
1: You know what? Of all those, Kyle Shenanigans is the best
2: that's
1: one.
2: That's a really good one.
0: Good job, Iowa Sam.
2: Coming in clutch.
0: Okay,
2: there.
0: All right. Let's see. We give him the East Palestine special, and then come out to 140 here. All right, Kyle, we'll see you in 40 minutes. By the way, this is the type of music that yes. I think he would be listening to
1: in
0: as
1: the
0: he's driving to this trailer park.
3: Driving his Avis rental.
0: You could change that name, too, if you wanted. Great. I still can't get past the $140.
2: The time of day, the amount of money. There's a lot of questions to this entire story.
3: And they gave him two chances to not
2: That's
3: ever text back.
2: Yes!
3: Third time's a charm.
2: Like,
3: all right, now we're going to get you.
0: Let's. Have you heard from Shenanigans?
2: Have you heard?
0: No. No. All right. It is Dugatz & Company Live. I think there's some misinformation going on in this college football NFL scandal, but it still needs to stop. That's next. We are
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26: 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Near the end zone, he's being held. Diving catch. Touchdown, Roberson! With the defensive back all over him. What a play! Roberson made the catch on fourth and two. Incredible!
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28: We are Buckmore! And here's what you need to know.
1: The Big Ten has just officially become the first conference to ban NFL players from returning to play for its teams. The rule will apply to a player who declared for the draft but did not withdraw, appeared on an NFL roster, or signed an NFL contract. New York Giants receiver and returner Calvin Austin was carted off the practice field today with an apparent right knee injury. The San Francisco Chronicle reported today that 49ers owner Jed York used the pseudonym Joe and texted an undercover officer posing as a prostitute three times before York was arrested Sunday morning. York's first two text messages on Saturday went unanswered. The undercover officer responded to York's third text Sunday morning. York arrived a short time later and was arrested. The prostitution charge was later amended to a disorderly conduct charge. I'm Isaac Lohenkron.
29: You want winners? He went 0 for 14 picking bowl games.
30: God bless football.
29: You want hot takes? He said Patrick Mahomes would be a disaster.
30: Really?
29: You want baseball news? He doesn't even know who Kyle Tucker is.
8: Oh, okay.
29: In his personal record book, Kevin Durant hasn't won a ring yet.
8: I'm just telling you that's what he's doing.
29: You're listening to the man who made falling upwards an art form.
8: It's crazy.
29: This is Stu Gotts and Company, live. And sitting in for Stu Gotts and Company, it's Dan Beyer and Monsi Bolaños.
0: All right, good news. We're still on the air. We're still here.
2: Woo!
0: We have not been ushered out.
2: No.
0: 1 hour in, 1 hour to go. More in the neighborhood.
2: Who's up on that?
0: Monsi and Isaac of Two Love. However, we are on serve, so Jason and Sam will have control. That comes up in 25 minutes. They can even things up if they get the next two questions correct.
2: All right, we'll see what happens. We're almost done here with halftime and starting the third quarter soon.
0: Can't
2: but
0: wait.
2: Love Cornhole with the Cornhole app. You can keep score, track stats, follow players, and manage leagues and tournaments. From casual games, joining clubs, to ACL competition, it's your all-in-one hub. Anyone can play. Anyone can win. 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
0: Bunch happening in sports. Ja'Marr Chase hyperextending his knee in practice. Says he's going to be okay.
2: Yeah,
0: but another.
2: He did a radio interview already then. So he seems okay. That's
0: not
2: what
0: with
2: I'm
0: us.
2: Saying. Not with us. But they're saying that he's already back out.
0: Do we have Ja'Marr Chase coming up on the show, Sam? Do you know? Do we have the Bengals all-pro wide receiver?
3: I don't think so.
2: He's checking his notes.
0: Maybe tomorrow.
2: Maybe tomorrow.
0: It was at a radio station. It was at camp. Ja'Marr Chase is there. That's why we joke. We say goodbye to Dolly Parton, who unfortunately passed away at the age of 80. In a way, we are trying to celebrate Dolly. If you're just hearing the news, a big shock to so many, but a wonderful, wonderful woman who touched so many lives. So a bit of sad news today, but we honor Dolly Parton. We're going to do it that way in celebrating her life instead of mourning her passing.
2: Absolutely. Yep,
0: Monsi up at Monsi Bolaños. You can find me at Dan Beyer on Fox. I do want to bring in Isaac Lohenkron, because if you missed what Isaac had to say at the top of the hour, the Big Ten today kind of putting their foot down to the most recent college football NFL tango that's going on with some players in training camps or that have appeared with teams in off-season workouts trying to go back to college. Can you give us the Big Ten ruling today, Isaac, for what the Big Ten decided?
1: Sure. In fact, your timing is perfect because the Big Ten literally just issued the following statement. So I'll read it for you straight from them. The Big Ten Conference announced the unanimous adoption of a conference rule to prohibit football players who have signed a professional contract, were on a professional roster at any point, or declared for the NFL draft as an underclassman without withdrawing from maintaining eligibility for athletic competition at a conference institution.
0: I think what that does is that covers the Big Ten. I don't think it's the Big Ten being proactive, but I think that they're just covering bases. And the reason why I don't think it's proactive, Monty, is I think that they're doing it in a way to try to be the leader in all of this and trying to prevent other conferences from maybe going rogue. And the conference that I'm talking about is the SEC.
2: Mm-hmm.
0: And the SEC put out a statement yesterday that said that they were against these players who have participated in pro events in going back to college, but they aren't banning those players. And this is what I think is misunderstood. This isn't going to be a yearly problem. It could be when you involve the courts. It could be in a way where maybe someone was drafted, don't like where they are, and they try to sue and do whatever. The Big Ten is covering their bases to saying, if that would ever happen, we've already got bylaws that don't allow anybody to come into our league that may have been drafted to this point. But these players that are going back to school were undrafted players who thought that their eligibility had been exhausted. So they sued in the courts, and there were 33 athletes, 16 of them football players. So we're not talking about 100, 200 football players wanting to go back to college football. And in a way, I can understand it, where if in January, when this 5-for-5 rule was not being implemented, you would say, my career is over. I don't have any more years of eligibility. I'm done with my 4 years. Now, with the NCAA saying there's this new 5-for-5 rule, they say, well, why aren't we included in the 5-for-5 rule, even though the NCAA wanted to kind of start this with students that were in the class of 2023 or had started a class at that time. So that we're talking about a very small percentage of players in all sports that would want to petition to come back this year for a fifth year. We're not talking about hundreds upon thousands, but what I think this has done is this has opened a bit of Pandora's box, mm-hmm. and people don't understand on what could happen. And I think that the Big Ten and other conferences are saying, okay, if this is happening now, let's make sure that our ducks are in a row in the future. This doesn't prohibit the two Indiana players from joining Indiana, by the way, because they did not sign contracts. They were not with teams. They just had their eligibility expire and were off doing different things. So it's not even like the Big Ten is being righteous in all of this, but there's just a lot going on, and we're just talking about 16 football players now that have this option, but it's still just blown the roof off of everyone's mind and in comprehending how you can go from the pros back to college.
2: Yeah, it's hard, and it's one of those situations where you explained everything really well to the point where you can see how gray of an area this is. It's not black and white, and that's what's unfortunate about it. But even with how gray it is, I can't say I am supportive of these players, the two specifically that everyone's talking about going back to LSU, who were with professional teams doing something at this point. And even though it's like they were in a situation when they left college where they thought it was over, I'm just like, I have a hard time saying like, yes, I agree with you, because as you mentioned, there's a Pandora's box. In the last couple of years, there's been so many players that keep pushing the boundaries as to years of eligibility. And I think that's what's tough about it. I know you're saying it's a really small percentage and all that, but in the last couple of years, Dan, we've seen this by so many different angles because of NIL and the money of players trying to force their way back one way or another. And so I feel like you have to make this as much you can a black and white situation, even though it's so gray, and just say like, it really sucks, but you can't. You have already stepped foot in the professional world. You can't step back, as much as that sucks.
0: Let me ask you this question, because I don't know. I think one thing, but it's my opinion. If these players were going to UTEP, or they were going to New Mexico State, or they were going to the University of Ohio, not Ohio State, but talking smaller schools, would we have an issue with it?
2: Probably not, and that's a great question. But these players aren't trying to do that because they're not getting money there. Like,
0: correct.
2: That's, you know what I'm saying? Like, you're right. So then do that, guys. Go. If you just want to play, go do that. But that's not what this is all about. It's about the money.
0: Yes.
2: And the name across, you know, your chest, your back, whatever. Like, that's a big part of it.
0: Yeah, because those schools aren't going to pay the money that you would need. Right. They may not have the money to pay those players, but guess what LSU does? And in a way, it's... I think there's a perfect storm of things that have happened here. Number one, we're in this name, image, and likeness whirlwind still. I don't know whenever we're going to come out of it, but that's part of the reason for the money. The transfer portal. And there are transfer portal issues here because of the players that are transferring schools and trying to go to LSU or trying to go to UCLA. But LSU is the big one because it's also Lane Kiffin. And Lane Kiffin is at more of an advantage than Dan Lanning is at Oregon. And Dan Lanning spoke out yesterday against these moves. That's because Dan Lanning, and this pun is intended, has all of his ducks in a row.
2: Mm-hmm.
0: They are set to go for their season full steam ahead. It's not surprising that maybe LSU has some gaps since Lane Kiffin is taking over that new program. And guess what? They may have money to spend for these players. And if you have a player who played for you at Ole Miss and he's looking to play, now you've got the transfer portal involved, you've got NIL involved, you've got Lane Kiffin involved, you've got LSU involved, and now you've got the courts involved. And so while I people use the perfect storm too much, but this has all the ingredients to make this mess. If they were going to New Mexico State, it wouldn't be that big of a deal. There were 33 athletes that filed. I told you 16 of them were football players. There were also basketball players as well. You're not seeing a lot of non-revenue athletes being like, I want to go back, because mm-hmm. they're, to your point, there is no money. There's no NIL. No one who's ran track for 4 years and exhausted their eligibility is really thinking, okay, I want to go back. You know what? They want to go move on with their lives and become an accountant or a doctor or whatever. But it's different because it's football, and to your point, it's about the money. So I think we're freaking out about all of this stuff, and it's so weird to see. But I just don't think, and this could be me being naive, I don't think we're going to see a world where players are actively leaving. I think it's because of the implementing of this rule in the spring, for it to be implemented then. And then now this happens because next year the new rule is in place. 5 for 5. You know what it is. And next year, if you're a four-year athlete student and you want to go to the NFL draft, you declare for it, boom, it's done. You're not caught off guard because some of these athletes were caught off guard in January and February when, you know, they didn't know that this rule was going to take place. Or they signed with a team in April after the NFL draft and it becomes final in the summer. And they're not necessarily sure of all of these things. And so I can't necessarily fault them entirely, but I'm also not naive enough to not understand what you're saying, that if the money wasn't given to them, that they wouldn't go.
2: I don't know if you're being naive or if you're right on the money that this is just right now and that we won't be talking about this next year, 2 years from now. But, man, there's been so many stories over the last couple of years where a player is trying to go back, and then I read the details, and I'm like, there was this one detail that this lawyer found, and that's how they're able to get in there. Mm-hmm. And so it's hard for me to think that there's not going to be that. Like, this is just something that I think should be stopped as soon as possible so that it doesn't become a thing, because everyone seems to be pushing that door any opportunity they can when it comes to making money in college again. And I don't know if you're being naive. I don't know. I think there's a risk, and you should stop it now if you can.
0: I think that's completely fair. And I think what these teams are worried about, and we've talked about it recently, and Andrew Brandt, who's come on the network a bunch, has been someone who's talked about this and saying that the NFL draft has weakened because of NIL and college sports. There are players that would rather stay in college because they're making more money than put their name in the NFL draft and be a third or fourth or fifth round pick. I don't think that's necessarily a bad thing. I think college basketball has strengthened because of this option. Now, there's R.J. Lewis, the former St. John's player, who's going to LSU and going to play for Will Wade, spent time in the G League and, spent time with the Celtics, I believe, in preseason games.
2: Yeah.
0: Like, there are players that are going to do that, but I think, like, players staying in school has made college basketball a little bit better, a better product. You have better players. And so I don't think it's necessarily wrong. It's just the point of when you actually cross that line and decide. And that's why I think these leagues, are specifically the Big Ten, are trying to put the stuff in so that nobody can then go to a judge and say, like, even though we were drafted, we still should be able to go back to school. They're trying to put the stop to that right now.
2: Yeah. What you just said made me think about how, you know, recently, and I had heard this before, but I recently saw another story on it, how players, like kids, are being held back in the seventh grade, athletes, on purpose, so that they are stronger playing sports. Like, that is a thing now, that they're being held back in seventh grade.
0: This has been a thing forever. And this is what part of the 5 for 5 thing is going to change, is because, to your point, and it's even been different now because we've seen some guys in their late 20s
2: mm-hmm.
0: be playing college basketball, and you're like, wait a second here. Why does that guy look
2: 35? Because he's 32. Oh,
0: they've capped it. They figured out a way. When this goes into effect, where the oldest you can be really is 24 years old. 19 years old, depending on where you turn it, your school year can start, but that will start your five-year clock. But that's one of the things that they prevented. The funny thing is, Monty, and if people like would look back, and it's fine if they don't, but I was doing a bunch of research last night from when this rule was being talked about in April and when it was talked about in May. Coaches loved it. They don't have to deal with medical waivers. They don't have to deal with redshirt seasons. They don't have to deal with all of these different, you know, ins and outs of, do they have eligibility? Do they have to submit a waiver to try to get eligibility? You got 5 years. You can play all 5 years if you want. If you don't want to, that's fine. You can play 4 years and it could be a redshirt or whatever, but you got 5 years and that's what you've got. And they were cool with it. They're like, hey, this is great.
2: Like, it's simplifying it.
0: Yes. Yes. Like, this, now we understand more, but yeah, there are situations like this. And in this time frame of these athletes who want to now get that fifth year because they can make, honestly, I don't blame them. If you're not going to make an NFL team and LSU wants to pay you $500,000 to come back and play for football in the fall, who wouldn't want to do that? It just is so weird for us to see these guys playing in an NFL uniform. And if they're not going to make the team, they're going to be unemployed looking for a job anyway come the fall. So the optics are awful. But when you kind of dive into it, you realize it's more of a one-off thing. and that this maybe wouldn't happen all the time. And I think the Big Ten stepping in and doing what they're doing is good, because then it maybe prevents further situations where you could get litigation involved.
2: I don't blame them either. You're 100% right, Dan. Any of us would take this opportunity if we were in their situation. So I get that. But it's just hard for me. If I was making a decision that I was not the player, if I was making, I'd be like, you can't do this. I'm really sorry. But you're right. If I could, I would push the boundaries until I was told I couldn't. Like,
0: it's weird. It's just weird when you see someone play for the Browns, or you see someone play for the Seahawks, and then all of a sudden they're going to be cut and going back to college, and you can see them on Saturdays. Like, UCLA is getting a linebacker that played at James Madison under Bob Chesney, and he's going to come in and be the leading tackler. Like, no one's going to have more tackles than he did because of his experience, and is going to be a key part of that team. But, yeah, and this is, again, it's not hundreds of athletes, but it's these 16 football players that have been granted the opportunity to do so, and they're going to try to take advantage of it. I just don't think we're going to have the conversation next year. I think because of the new rule, the way that it's set in, I think it's going to move on. The question is, again, would anybody say, like, well, I was a fifth-round draft pick of the Jets. I got this contract, but you know what? I'm going to break my contract and then go back to LSU. We're going to go to the courts and do this. That would be something that, heck, I don't think the Jets would like if you're signing a draft pick and giving him a contract. And I don't think LSU would necessarily like it either.
2: You know, you mentioned if this was a different school, a smaller school. I do think it being Lane Kiffin adds to the story of it. You know what
0: Absolutely.
2: I'm saying? Like, because of everything that happened last year with Ole Miss and all of the stuff and how he left that job, this adds to the story. And there's a side of it where I'm just like, Lane Kiffin, how scared are you? Are you like, because there is a lot of pressure on him mm-hmm. going into the season. So that's another side of it. And I do think because it's him, it makes it worse. If it was someone else, maybe. It would
0: anybody
2: be
0: else.
2: Anyone. Yeah, you're right. Anybody else.
0: Anybody else but him.
2: But him. Doesn't help at all on the situation.
0: She's Monty Bolaños. I'm Dan Beyer at Stu Gotts & Company live here on Fox Sports Radio. Sitting in for Stu, Isaac Lohenkron is here, as is Jason Stewart and Iowa Sam. Coming up next, we continue with In the Neighborhood. And maybe the best performance in sports that we've seen over the last week has been happening on a Little League diamond. We'll explain next here on Fox Sports Radio.
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0: Everybody loves Dolly. Sad, sad days. Dolly Parton has passed away at the age of 80.
1: You know, sometimes I feel like we throw the word icon around a little bit too much. I think we could all agree that Dolly Parton is an icon and will be. Mm-hmm. And her effect, she touched so many people. Like, age was not, it was nothing but a number for her. She had fans of all ages, still till this day. Like, sad day, but again, what a great life for Dolly Parton.
0: I didn't know she was 80. By the way, she's Monty Bolaños. I'm Dan Beyer. Hello. We're in for Stu Gatz and Company live here on Fox Sports Radio. Choosing to celebrate the life of Dolly Parton instead of mourn it. It's
1: correct.
0: Difficult in this way, but Sam's been playing the music. I know Dolly Parton songs. I do. But who was that duet with, Iowa Sam?
2: That was with Brad Paisley.
0: Okay, there we go. So, good. I don't know all of them.
1: No. She has a catalog.
2: She did a lot of duets, and some of them are really lovely.
0: Yes. So so we remember Dolly Parton and celebrate Dolly Parton today. I am looking on the screen, and I'm looking at the Golf Channel, and I'm celebrating Brian Rolapp, the commissioner and CEO of the PGA Tour, as the new unveilings of the new tour and what it's going to look like coming in 2028. And then it was revealed that the Tour Championship will be a match play portion. And Monty, what that means is you play against the player. You don't play against the entire
1: field.
0: You play against the player.
1: Okay.
0: And the Tour Championship will actually be spread out over a 2-week span. It'll include 32 players. They'll do group play one weekend, and then they'll take the top two advancing, and then those 16 players will play a second weekend, and that will determine the Tour Champion. And something that people have been wanting for. They don't love the format. They've tried to tweak it. It's difficult to crown a champion. They've tried to do different things in altering the scoring to make it beneficial for those who are at the top and not just have someone come out of nowhere and win. But this is a good change, so I salute Brian Rolapp and the PGA Tour for making these changes. Again, I don't love all the changes, but I like a bunch of them that are coming to the new PGA Tour. We'll see if Iowa Sam and Jason Stewart can change things in a game of In the Neighborhood after Isaac Lohenkron gives us the latest of what's happening on this Tuesday.
3: They can't, Dan. Back to you. Our top story. The Big Ten a short time ago became the first conference to ban NFL players from returning to play for its teams. Rule applies to players who have appeared on an NFL roster or signed an NFL contract and to underclassmen who declared for the NFL draft but did not withdraw. New York Giants receiver and returner Calvin Austin carted off the practice field today with an apparent right knee injury. Cincinnati Bengals receiver Jamar Chase hyperextended his knee in practice today, but told reporters he would play if they had a game tomorrow. The San Francisco Chronicle reported today that 49ers owner Jed York used the pseudonym Joe and texted an undercover officer posing as a prostitute 3 times before York was arrested Sunday morning. York's first 2 text messages on Saturday actually went unanswered, which when you think about it is not very flattering. But anyway, the undercover officer responded to York's 3rd text on Sunday morning. York arrived a short time later in an Avis rental car and was arrested. The prostitution charge was later amended to a disorderly conduct charge. Finally, Arizona Cardinals center Yelda Froholt has agreed to a 2-year, $20 million extension through 2028. Dan and Monsey.
0: Poor Avis. They're like, they had nothing to do. Who wouldn't rent a car?
1: That's what I'm saying.
0: Right, to an NFL owner.
3: Yeah. It went pretty rough for Hertz with one of their celebrity endorsers back in the day, too.
0: Fair enough.
1: That's so funny.
4: It's funny. That was one of my alias ideas that missed the cutting room floor. Dick Hertz.
0: Oh.
1: Of course.
0: There it was.
1: Of course.
4: Richard Hertz, I guess.
0: Yes, Richard.
1: Richard Hertz.
3: Jalen, you know.
1: The detail of, like, finally on the 3rd text, they respond. I was, 3rd text. Maybe if you don't get responses, the first 2 just stop. Yeah. Take it as a sign.
0: Hey, shenanigans. We're going to let you off the hook.
1: Yeah.
0: You know, right?
1: Like, just let it go. Take it as a sign.
0: If you missed it, we did aliases for Jed York earlier. Sam came up with Kyle Shenanigans, which I think is our favorite.
1: That's what we ended it. And don't worry, if you missed today's show, be sure to catch the podcast. Just search Stu Gatz and Company live wherever you get your podcasts. 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
0: All right, Monty and Isaac up 2-0. Let's continue in the neighborhood. Jason Stewart and Iowa Sam have control. If you're new to In the Neighborhood, I'm just giving questions to the crew. They pick a number because each question is numbered, and they have to be in the neighborhood with the number value that of the question that I give them. Of the numbers 1 through 12, we have used 3, 4, 5, 7, and 10. Jason and Sam, what question would you like?
4: Derek Jeter.
0: Derek Jeter, you're down 2-0 right now. Question number 2, within 10 feet, how far is the farthest point from home plate in a current Major League Baseball stadium? So the farthest point in an MLB stadium is how far within 10 feet?
4: I would put the range at 425.
0: You good with that?
4: Colorado's got to be, to dead center, has to be over 420.
2: This is Mr. Baseball over here, so I'm going to let him take this one.
0: All right, is that your final answer? Jason Stewart, Iowa Sam, you got your first point. 4-

0: 12.
1: Tom Brady.
0: Tom Brady.
2: Ricky Stanzi.
0: Within five, the most points scored by a player in a WNBA game. This on the heels of Angel Reese's rebounding record. But within 5 points, what's the most points ever scored by a player in a WNBA game?
2: Pretty sure a player just did this. I think it was 53. Oh, shoot. Well, let's
1: who
2: go.
1: Who did it?
2: Who was it? It just happened.
1: Why do I think Lisa Leslie has this record? Is that wrong?
3: She had the first dunk.
2: I want to say it was Marina Mabry. Maybe. Marina Mabry just had this record. Let's go with 53.
0: Well, that's your final answer?
1: Yep.
0: You're in the house. It is 53. Yeah. Not only in the neighborhood.
3: Oh, what a comeback.
0: Marina Mabry earlier this season.
3: Yeah.
1: Wow.
0: Also, Asia Wilson, Liz Cambage had 53 points, but it was Marina Mabry who tied that earlier this year.
1: We're ahead, right? We get bonus points for being
4: exact. No, stop making up rules. No,
1: if you get the exact number, I think you get bonus points.
0: I thought about doing that, but then I realized that it's way more difficult for me to keep score that way. So, back to Monty and Isaac. And again, if there's a tie or no one is up by one, there's a 2-point tiebreaker at the end to win it.
4: All right.
0: Questions 1, 6, 8.
4: Let's go with Messi's number, 10.
0: And 11. We don't have 10.
4: We don't?
0: Off the board.
4: When did you do 10?
0: That was the LAX to Australia question.
4: Oh, I see. Go
0: Unless
4: 11.
0: You want that one
4: no,
0: again.
4: No, go 11.
2: Wish I could have that one
0: All
2: back.
0: Right, within,
4: I thought it was 10.
0: Within 5, the number of SEC titles won by Alabama in college football.
3: Oh, wow.
0: How many titles is Alabama?
3: All right.
0: SEC titles, not national titles, but Southeastern Conference championships.
4: A lot.
0: It's been won by Alabama
4: a lot
0: in college football. The SEC dating back to 1933.
3: All right, so Saban was there what? From like 2008 to roughly 2024. So that's, let's say, at least 12.
4: Sure.
3: Then you had the Bear Bryant era. That's going to be between 5 and 10. For some reason, I'm going to say...
4: we have to be within what?
3: 5.
4: Within 5?
0: Within 5.
4: 25?
3: Yeah, I said 20, so...
4: You think you want to go, like, 23?
3: Yeah.
4: You want to go, like, 23? Yeah. Okay, we're going to go 23.
0: Well, you guys should have gone 25, because it's 30.
4: Oh!
0: 30 titles. 25 would have gotten you there. This is where compromise got you.
3: Screwed by David Shula.
2: how the turntables have turned.
1: Sam was on it. Off the air here, Sam guessed that.
4: 30?
2: So. I said 25 to 30, somewhere in there.
0: That is the that is the number.
2: And you're cooling down.
0: The most by any SEC school, by the way.
4: All right.
0: Go ahead and pick another number.
4: All right.
0: By the way, Alabama's 34. They won 4 in the Southern Conference, and then they won 30 SEC championships.
4: Even more.
0: But that was in 1924, 25, 26, and 1930.
3: Oh.
4: Right.
0: All right. You got 8 and 9, 6... and 1 available.
4: Number 1.
0: Within 1. How many times have the Cowboys and 49ers played in the NFC Championship
3: game?
0: Okay.
3: They played at least once in the 70s at Kezar Stadium. They played in the year of Super Bowl 27, Super Bowl 28, the year of Super Bowl 29. So that's 4. The question is, have they played? No, they haven't. Okay, so they had the last time they ever played in the championship game was 1994 season. They played once in the 70s at Kezar. I don't know if they played any other times besides those 4. So I'd say at least 4. Monty?
4: Let's go 5, because then we'd hit the 4,
3: okay.
4: And then
3: yes.
4: If we get another one, it'd be 6.
3: So if we guess 5 and it turns out to be 4, we win, right?
4: Yes.
3: Okay,
4: correct.
3: So we'll go 5.
4: Yes.
0: 6 times they've played. You
3: we
0: got it correct.
3: Saved the day.
0: 6 times.
3: 6 times. What were the other two?
0: 1970, 1971, 1981, the catch.
3: Oh, the catch. I forgot the catch.
0: And then 1992, 93, and 1994.
3: How can I forget the catch?
0: In fact,
3: Monty saved us.
0: The most common Barely. Matchups in the NFC Championship game, it's Cowboys and 49ers 6 times, and there hasn't been another matchup that's gone more than twice.
4: Wow. Okay.
0: Yeah. A lot of like 2 matchups here and there, but none more than 2. All right, you're back in the lead.
4: That's right.
0: But Jason and Iowa Sam have a chance to
4: Control
0: take the lead
4: them.
0: If they can get these next 2 questions. 8 and 9, or 6, 8, and 9 are the remaining.

0: getting three. So you get two out of those three. Six, eight, or nine?
1: Let's go Steve Garvey.
2: Okay.
0: Was he six?
2: Interesting choice there. Yeah.
3: I know.
0: What was Garvey?
3: I thought it was six. Yeah. Yeah.
0: Six?
1: Yes.
3: Okay.
1: Right. Six.
0: Don't be condescending to me like that. Like Garvey was not my wheelhouse, okay?
1: I noticed.
0: You could have said LeBron with the heat.
3: Yeah.
0: Like something like that. Just wait till he starts dropping some 1930s players on me.
3: Yeah.
0: Within two, the number of teams participating in the Little League World Series.
3: Ooh.
2: Wow, that's interesting.
3: That's a lot.
1: Well, like, you're talking about total? Like,
4: the entire field to start?
0: Like, no, not within two. Like, this is the Little League World Series that's going on.
2: Like, the total teams that are actually at Williamsport,
0: there
2: right?
0: There you go, yes.
1: At Williamsport. Oh, gotcha. I would say what, 24? I don't know. 12 of each, 12 international, 12 American.
4: That guess is as good as mine.
0: Iowa is in the Little League World Series.
4: They keep advancing somehow, some way. Good calls, bad calls, and everything in between. Great pitching.
0: Within two.
4: All right. You said 24 teams. Let's go 24.
0: Right on the head. All right. There are 20.
3: Oh!
0: You did not get that one correct. Close.
1: Very close.
4: My guess was 16.
2: My guess was 16, too.
4: Yeah.
0: Then you guys should have compromised. And then
4: 20. 20?
3: But the 24 sounded logical. Like the explanation of it. I was with you, Jason. 12 and 12. Like, yeah.
0: It was very funky when I looked it up. I was surprised, but there are 20. All right. You got one more question to pull even within... it's within numbers 8 and 9. That's all we've got left. Which one do you want?
4: Let's go 9.
0: Within 2, how many seasons will the Titans have played in the current Nissan Stadium?
2: Oh.
0: Including this one that's coming up this year. How many seasons within 2?
4: Jesus, they started playing there their first year? Question mark?
1: Like they were in a different city the first year, right, Dan? It was like a couple of
0: cities.
1: That
0: is correct. I kind of gave you guys heat index. That is correct.
1: Yeah. Let's see. They left Houston when? Mid-90s. So how many years do we have to be in between here?
0: Within two. How many seasons?
4: Where did they play after Houston? You said for a few years?
1: Like Memphis or something.
4: Oh, okay.
1: I would give it 30, around 30, if you want to fudge one way or the other.
4: Well, that's going 96 to today. Don't you want to maybe take a few years off that?
1: Do it. 26?
4: How about we do 28? Is 28 okay? Late 90s, they move in. I mean, I don't know if that stadium was built in the early 2000s. Let's go 28.
0: You're in the house.
3: Wow.
0: 28 seasons.
2: Wow.
0: So the Oilers did move, played in Memphis. I actually went to a Tennessee Oilers game at the old, well, it's still there, but they redid it, the Vanderbilt Stadium, where Vanderbilt plays. I went to a game, saw the Tennessee Oilers and Jacksonville Jaguars play in 1998. And in 1999, they moved into Nissan Stadium, and 2026 will be their 28th and final year in that stadium. All right.
3: Woo!
0: Pulling even. Final question. Back to you guys.
3: It goes to us?
0: Yes.
3: Oh, okay.
0: Within 3,000, how many fixed seats, Monty and Isaac, are there in the new Highmark Stadium in Buffalo?
2: Oh, my gosh.
0: Within 3,000, Jason Stewart was just there recently.
2: Okay, so offhand, my first was like 60... between 60 and 65,000. But when he says fixed seats, I think it's closer to 60,000. But what was your initial thought?
3: I also went around 60,000, but then I was like, does that seem low?
2: You know, lately these days, stadiums have been built with, you know, you think that they built a new stadium, 80,000, but they've kind of been on the lower end. But no, that's a good point. That's a good point.
3: What is SoFi? Do you know what SoFi is?
2: SoFi is 70,000.
3: 70.
2: Yeah.
3: Actually,
2: go ahead.
3: just seems 60 seems.
2: I mean, now that you think of it, I think 65 would be a good. I'm going to amend my thing to 65, just like the Ohio court amended Jed York's charge. Sorry.
0: All right, what's your
3: within
0: final
3: 3,000?
0: Yes,
2: you want to go 65? 65 is not with me, but
3: let's go with 66.
2: Okay,
3: let's go with 66.
0: There are 60,018 fixed seats. You did not get that one correct.
3: Sorry, Isaac.
0: Yeah, no, it's you right. said 60,000. You were 18
3: both there,
0: seats
3: yeah.
0: off.
3: Yeah, but it seems low.
0: It's the smallest fixed seat capacity in the NFL.
3: That's like,
2: yep. Do they have like a bunch of other standing room only seats?
0: There will be, or? Yeah. Okay.
4: They have a bunch of stools at the bar.
0: And tables that are broken.
4: Yes.
0: We got a tie game. We got a tiebreaker we got to get to. Plus, there is a developing story in Williamsport that we definitely have to get to. What a fun high wire act in the neighborhood is. And we wrap it up next year. She's Monty. I'm Dan. In for Stu on Fox Sports Radio.
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0: Stu Gotcha Company live here on Fox Sports Radio. She is Monty Bolaños. I'm Dan Beyer. Isaac Lohenkron, Jason Stewart, and Iowa Sam here. Keeping our eye on the Little League, Alabama, and Kinley Rasmus right now leading that Washington squad elimination game. Kinley Rasmus on the minds of many as she has been setting records at the Little League World Series. We'll get to that in a sec, but we have to settle in the neighborhood here on Fox Sports Radio. We have a tie. Isaac and Monty tied up with Jason and Sam. On the count of three, I'm going to give you the question.
3: Okay.
0: And then I will give you a count of three, and you both will say your answer.
3: Okay.
0: Whoever is closest will win.
3: Okay.
0: All right? So I'll give you time to deliberate.
2: I have a complaint. Sam was trying some Kyle shenanigans and not turning on my mic there. No, I'm just kidding. Okay, so all four of us can answer?
0: Or
2: each team at a time?
4: We need time to deliberate, and then one representative from each team.
0: Oh, yeah, you guys
4: aren't going
0: to be in the same room. That's right.
3: That's right.
0: So here's the deal.
2: Okay.
0: Okay. You're going to get the option to give the number, okay?
3: Okay.
0: And you guys can pick higher or lower. Okay? Is that good? You can say it's higher than their number or lower than their number.
2: Fair enough.
0: All right?
3: Okay.
0: Across all football divisions, that's 1, 2, and 3, how many football players entered the transfer portal in 2026?
2: Gosh.
0: Across all divisions, 1, 2, and 3, how many football players entered the transfer portal in 2026?
3: Are we within a number? We're just taking a guess.
0: Just give a number.
2: Like the
0: number.
2: Price is Right showcase.
3: Sure. Am I crazy to be like 800?
2: Not at all. In fact, I think it's...
3: You think
2: wait a minute. I can't tip my hand.
3: Well, we have
2: look
3: to
2: say I'm covering his mouth like a football coach with a play card. Yeah.
3: We'll give the number, and then they have to decide if it's
2: higher or lower.
3: Yep. Okay. Do you want to go like 1,000?
2: I actually think it's if it's all divisions. I actually think it's probably closer to 1,000. Yeah, I think it's
3: 900 and.
2: No, I'm thinking the gamesmanship here because I want to give them something where they have to think higher or lower
3: right,
2: and not just
3: right,
2: higher.
3: Right.
2: You know what? If we say 1,500, if we say like 1,200 or 1,500, stop looking at me like that,
3: yeah,
2: Jason.
3: Maybe like 1,200. I see where you're going. I see the logic here. Yeah.
2: It's more like it's less about knowing, which we do, and more about trying to throw them off.
3: Okay.
2: Okay, 1,200 okay with you?
3: We're going to go with 1,200, Dan.
0: Do you guys want to go higher or lower than 1,200?
3: Don't worry, I can't read your lips. There's a glare,
1: Sam's
3: Sam.
1: Been screaming higher since you guys started your numbers.
0: He's got a T-shirt that says Transfer Portal. So maybe that is giving him an edge.
4: Portal you.
0: Okay, you're going to say higher. Did you have a guess, Sam, like of a number like you would have said?
4: Well, I was thinking of college. We don't have a lot of time. I was thinking like 2,500 to 3,000, okay. But we're going to go higher than they had. What number again?
3: 1,200.
4: 1,200. We're going to go higher.
0: We're going to go higher. According to the NCAA, approximately 10,500 college football players entered the transfer portal across all divisions. Doesn't mean that they transferred. But over 10,000 names entered in. There are roughly 70,000 to 80,000 total athletes between D1, D2, and D3.
2: In football alone?
0: No, total athletes in 70,000 to 80,000. But in football alone, 10,500. Some players are doing it just for leverage to get better NIL deals from their own school.
2: What a mess.
0: That's crazy.
1: None of us were close.
0: Not even close.
3: But somehow y'all won.
2: You guys were closer. Congratulations.
3: But somehow y'all won.
0: He's got a T-shirt that says.
3: But if it would have answered, it would have. We all we had
0: so
3: to decide
0: to
3: was
0: show
3: up or down.
0: Dots. Remember the first week?
4: Oh, yeah,
0: you're like,
4: yeah.
0: Hey,
4: I swear, is that in my hamper somewhere?
0: I got my transfer portal T-shirt.
4: Oh yeah,
0: it was
4: portal
0: right
4: you.
0: Next to the Iowa Caitlin Clark shirt that Monty's wearing.
3: That's
0: that you
3: right.
0: both have. All right,
4: correct.
0: We're going to get to Kinley Rasmus. They're winning, so hopefully we can talk about her another day.
3: You go, girl.
0: For Monty Bolaños, I'm Dan Beyer. We'll talk to you later. Thanks, guys.
3: Bye. We are
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16: From ABC News, I'm Michelle Franzen. Tributes are coming in following the death of Dolly Parton today. The country music legend was known for her lilting voice and soulful writing, including hits Jolene, and also I Will Always Love You. Parton turned to acting, starring in 9 to 5, and expanded her empire to support charities. In 2023, ABC's Lindsay Davis sat down with Dolly and asked her about how she'd like to be remembered.
17: You ever think about what you'd want your legacy to be?
18: There's a lot of wonderful things that's happened to me. I think one of the things I'm proudest of is the Imagination Library. But of course, I'm a writer and a singer, and I'm in both Songwriter Hall of Fame, you know, the big one, the country music, and the other one up there with the big guys. I'm just trying to leave as much stuff. I just want to see how much I can do in a lifetime. And I've been blessed, and I've been lucky, and I don't take any of that for granted, but I just wanted to be remembered well.
16: And Dolly Parton was 80. The U.S. and Canada digging in on tariffs. Canada says it will match tariffs on U.S. goods starting September 8th. Add in response to the U.S. 50% tariffs on Canadian imports in effect. ABC's Elizabeth Schulze on what it could cost Americans.
29: We just got a new estimate from the Yale Budget Lab. They say that in total, all of the tariffs, including the 50% tariffs on Canadian imports that the U.S. put in place, will cost the typical American household $1,100 per year. That is a notable number when you're thinking about the fact that households are already paying higher costs because of persistently high inflation on other goods and services.
16: Pennsylvania's health department says two people have died from measles, the first measles death in the state in 35 years. Pennsylvania Governor Josh Shapiro.
30: Both of the individuals were from Lancaster County, and both were unvaccinated. We hope and we pray that those deaths will be the last.
16: CDC shows a record number of measles cases nationally for a second straight year. You're listening to ABC News.
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2: Thousands of people in Gary, Indiana are still without power today, nearly 2 weeks after severe storms tore through, downing power lines and trees. Some residents are dealing with dwindling food supplies at stores, many areas still not cleaned up from the storm damage. More from ABC's Alex Perez.
3: Thousands left in the dark, including Regina Gary, still without power. She spent the past 2 weeks hunting for food and ice to keep her diabetic mother's medication cold.
4: That's scary for me because I don't want to make her sick. So it weighed on me pretty heavy.
2: The city's mayor and state power company estimate power will be fully restored by midnight. Troubling findings on pro football players and brain injuries.
19: CTE is a degenerative brain disorder caused by repeated head injuries. At least one in four former football players in the NFL who died between 2016 and 2021 may have had it, according to a study in the British Medical Journal. And among those who gave their brains to science, and more than 300 did, nearly all had evidence of CTE. 93.2%. In a statement to ESPN, the NFL says it continuously strives to make the game of football safer. Wayne Cabot, ABC News.
2: Crews are battling a new wildfire near Dallas, Texas. It's already charred 50,000 acres. And in Nevada, the Hawk Fire near Reno is still a threat. It's led to more than 60,000 evacuations and destroyed at least 30 homes. Michelle Franzen, ABC News.
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20: Good afternoon, I'm Steve Bridge with news. Sama County officials proposing implementing a 3% hotel-motel tax dedicated to the expansion of the Bank of Springfield Center to avoid further costly delays as state lawmakers take time to consider a new Capital Area Tourism Authority. Sama County Board President Andy Van Meter says during a Tuesday afternoon news conference at the center that the recommendation follows a 4-month planning period with a private consultant. They told county officials that each 3-month delay could add $2 million to the expansion's cost. Van Meter says if the county board approves the tax hike next week, work could begin on the BOS Center next fall.
21: I'm optimistic because the plan preserves the purchasing power of our tax dollars while at the same time ensuring to our hotels who will collect the tax on visitors that all of the funds will be dedicated to the expansion of the convention center, which helps build their business, and none of these funds will be used to construct a competing hotel.
20: State Senator Doris Turner proposed the Tourism Authority this spring, but lawmakers did not advance that measure. Turner says the entire area would benefit from the project. Gasoline prices in the Springfield area a few cents lower than the weekend, but a dollar more than a year ago, according to AAA. Those are your headlines. For more news, visit WMAY.com.
22: Here's your Storm Team 20 forecast. 84 this afternoon, under partly cloudy skies. Southeasterly winds, 5 to 10 miles per hour. Partly cloudy skies, tonight, lows around 67. A mix of clouds and sun, tomorrow, slight chance of thunderstorms. Daytime high is approaching 89. I'm meteorologist Jennifer Wojcicki on Sports Radio 92.3 FM and 1450 AM.
5: Currently, it's 82 degrees.
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3: I'm not talking while the Who's playing like that. Come on. I'll tell you what, Darren. I think Price has a guitar around here somewhere. If you'll do the Daltrey scream at the end, I'll do the windmill and cut my hand open, okay?
4: We can give it a shot. It's on radio. Nobody will see it.
3: You're very game. You're very game. He's Darren Pritchett. I'm Larry Tate. You heard the new opening. I love the new opening. We got a new second hour opening, too, featuring the world's greatest rock and roll band. Well, at least live, at least. We will be here for a full show today. Cubs baseball later. Darren, how are you? We've got some nice weather out there. Starting to make that little turn into autumn.
4: I'm doing very well. Good to see you as always.
3: I got a lot of golf planned if the weather's going to stay like good. This. That's all I'm going to say to that.
4: Football means the golf clubs stay in the trunk for me. So yeah. Full steam ahead.
3: I've actually taken a couple people in my life away from golf starts on Memorial Day and ends on Labor Day. I've got them to extend their season. I love fall golf.
4: Oh, it's the best.
3: And I'm rooting for good moderate temperatures for all the high school football and all the fall high school sports. Don't enjoy two things on Friday night football. I don't enjoy really high temperatures, or sometimes those are accompanied by, oh, good, there's a storm coming and we're going to have to stop the game. So.
4: Yeah, no kidding. Yeah, the Rochester crew had to deal with that delay, and
3: How long was the Rochester delay? I know
4: about an hour and 15 minutes.
3: Wasn't that much?
4: And
3: wow.
4: Steve Bridge said they got home right around 2:45.
3: Wow.
4: From Moline.
3: And Lanphier had to kick their game over to Saturday. I knew that.
4: Correct.
3: They were up north.
4: Well, we are hoping for good weather Saturday because we have a rare regular season Saturday 7:30 kickoff
3: for TV.
4: For SHG and Joliet Catholic, we do not want a weather delay.
3: No, you do not.
4: Because that's a long trip home.
3: You do not. I'm looking forward to that game. We might as well just start there. I mean, look, the game-winning catch made national media. The SHG game Saturday night, I've seen a bunch of we've got excellent tape on Channel 1450. A friend of mine got some still pictures up there, too. Just an amazing finish to the game.
4: It's funny, I was having this conversation today, Larry. I'm going to talk to John Ellison tomorrow. He always joins me Wednesday at 7:10 on the morning huddle. Mm-hmm. But I want to ask him, that is such a wonderful play for the kids to experience the national recognition, to see themselves on ESPN and Barstool, and let alone Channel 1450, is so cool. But I'm sure there's a part of Coach Allison that wishes that moment never would have happened because they were up 20-3 with 10 minutes to go in the fourth quarter. So if you just take care of business, this beautiful, wonderful moment.
3: Kind of lost in all that, wasn't it?
4: Absolutely.
3: They did have a commanding lead at one point.
4: Well, they had a couple of those losses last year, and it's good to see they figured out a way to take a punch and do a little punching back, and one of the most spectacular catches you'll ever see, no matter what part of the game, but let alone with the game on the line, fourth and two with 18 seconds left, just makes it more remarkable.
3: I mean, the defender couldn't be in better position.
4: No. I mean, that throw had to be laid out just far enough away from the defender and just close enough for Roberson to get that hand on it. And
3: I mean, at the high school level, we're used to coverage not being great, or used to blown coverages.
4: Or soft coverage.
3: Right, exactly. Just trying to keep the play in front of you. I don't know what else that kid could have done.
4: Nothing. I mean, he was grabbing. He was holding a little bit. Yeah. The official did not throw a flag, so if that ball would not have been caught, the game would have been over, and SHG would have lost. But the reality is, the catch of a lifetime provided some great memories for that Cyclone football team.
3: And obviously, expecting a very tough matchup up in Joliet. I mean, I tried to do a little background on them. They appear to have another strong team.
4: Yeah, it does. It's interesting, Larry. I've heard from a couple of people that this might not be your classic Joliet Catholic.
3: Mm-hmm.
4: But I look back at last year, they went 4-5, made the playoffs,
3: yep,
4: squared off against Chatham Glenwood, and they gave what we know as a great Chatham team everything they can handle. So I'm trying to block out the noise that the Hilltoppers aren't as good as they used to be and this and that. It's Joliet Catholic. The Cyclones want to beat them badly. I asked the players about it, a couple of them in the post game, and yeah, they want to be that first team
3: to beat them.
4: Big
3: deal.
4: Absolutely.
3: Yeah. No, what I read is kind of in sync with what you said, that this isn't necessarily one of the greatest teams they've ever had, but still, the tradition,
4: the respect,
3: program, I mean, you have to respect that, and you're going up there, and as you just pointed out, hoping not to get home at some wee hour on Sunday morning, it's a trip up there.
4: It is.
3: And you're not kicking off at 2 o'clock in the afternoon, so I'm looking forward to that one. I'm sure you are, too.
4: Oh, can't wait. It's going to be a lot of fun, and hopefully we will not have as many cramp stoppages. Cyclones are having a lot of trouble with cramps. Wow. Last Saturday night at Illinois Wesleyan, we need for Krista Lisser to have a fanny pack and a gallon of pickle juice and just run out there like a trainer.
3: The pickle juice, yeah. That's
4: the old pickle juice seems to do the trick.
3: I don't know. My head's full of other football injuries today. I was listening a Pablo Torre Finds Out episode where they brought in a bunch of scientists to examine the theory that it's the power substation next to the 49ers ballpark that's causing all their injuries. You've probably heard this semi-conspiracy theory. And the lengths they went to and the people they brought in to look at this was pretty amazing. The conclusion was no. The 49ers need to look somewhere else for all their injuries, which I think most of us who even kind of casually follow the NFL know. The last two seasons, there's really no team that's lost more games or more key players than the 49ers. And, of course, well, it can't possibly be our training or the age of the ball club. Or the thing I think about, too, is Shanahan's an incredibly emphasis on physical play kind of coach. I think I would mix all that into here, but, you know, the working theory out there is it's the substation.
4: Yeah.
3: It's right next to the ball yard.
4: No doubt. There were a couple of scares in practice today. Darnell Wright left the field. Yep. They were checking his right elbow, an elbow he had an injury with last year. I haven't heard anything about the seriousness.
3: He played in a big brace for a number of games on that elbow, yeah.
4: And Jamar Chase of the Bengals, he came down very awkwardly on his left leg. Haven't heard the results of that, but for fantasy football players, that's big news today because that's a first-round pick whose leg hopefully is still in one piece.
3: I thought you got the memo. We only do fantasy hockey on.
4: Oh, we do. Oh, I didn't know that. Okay. Good to know.
3: I already barbed you about the Toronto goaltending situation earlier today. So, anyway, we're going to take our first break. When we come back, I want to kind of follow up on what the Big Ten did today, which I find very interesting. Yesterday, I had Blake Topmeyer on, the college football guy for USA Today. We talked at length about this. If I don't make it in the NFL, can I come back and play college football this year because of this court case and what the NCAA has kind of twisted itself into a pretzel about? I want to talk about what the Big Ten did today when we come back. As always, you can call the program 217-529-1450.

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14: 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Near the end zone, he's being held. Diving catch. Touchdown, Roberson! With the defensive back all over him. What a play! Roberson made the catch on 4th and 2. Incredible!
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2: Welcome back into the Press Box. It's a Tuesday with Darren Pritchett and Larry Tate. You can call the program, 217-529-1450. Darren, yesterday I had the pleasure of bringing on Blake Topmeyer from USA Today, who's been a guest with us in the past. Covers mainly the SEC, but has a very good feel for all of the top level of college football. And we got into talking about this rather odd situation where NFL players or guys who get cut, who've been drafted, could possibly go back and play this season of college football. He made some excellent points, one of which is, you know, if you've awarded all your scholarships for the year, you would have to cut somebody off the roster to accommodate this. We talked about the various moral and ethical lapses of Lane Kiffin, of course. We talked a little bit about the Big Ten, and today, and I also heard Cowherd talking about it earlier today, and he was kind of praising the leadership. Apparently the Big Ten is, as a conference, going to say, we're not going to take any of these players.
9: According to Pete Thamel, that's official now. It was a unanimous vote.
2: Good, good. I think it's the right way to go. And, you know, could they get sued? Well, they could, but I don't know the court's going to compel anybody to say, hey, so-and-so has to be put on a Big Ten roster. I think that's a little bit extreme. I don't know if any other conferences will follow them down this path. I kind of wish they would. I think what the court has done is created a very chaotic situation. And right now at the federal level, it's all kind of held up. But at state levels, they're getting the ability to at least move forward with this idea. I do expect we're going to see maybe just a handful of these guys this year. But like your opinion, but I was happy to see the Big Ten do that.
9: I've read the Big 12 and the ACC want to follow suit. The SEC would like to do it. But with LSU now officially acquiring a tight end from the Cleveland Browns, that player cleared waivers in the NFL today, so he was able to now go to LSU. I guess they have to complete the deal, which is kind of funny to talk about at the college level. But for so many years, how have we always heard, my dream is to play in the NFL? That is, until I can make more money in college football. And a lot of these players have an opportunity to go back to college and make more money. And this goes back to the class of 22. Members of that class say, we deserve a fifth year of eligibility. The injunction occurred. So that's why guys even like Rochester's Hank Beatty could have had the opportunity to return to where they were or go somewhere else. Brett Bielema mentioned by name Hank Beatty and Melvin Priestley, yep, that he had spots open for them if they wanted to come back, but that obviously that door was shut today with the Big Ten saying no. And if a coach uses a player with NFL experience, I think they said they would suspend the coach for a half a year.
2: One of the things Blake said to me yesterday, and I'm sure he's way ahead of me on this, and pending further legal action, he thinks this will only be a one-year window for what you mentioned, because it's just that one class of players that, at this point, the whole kerfuffle is about.
9: Yeah.
2: So he thinks it's a one-year window where we may have a little bit of this for 1 year. But it's not going to be an every-year thing where, hey, you know what, I didn't make the 53-man, and I'd rather go back and play college football than be on the practice squad or whatever. So maybe this is a short-lived story. And, in fact, I kind of ventured the idea that maybe this story is a little bit more sexy than reality, that we're not going to end up with 32 guys doing it or something. And he said that was kind of his feeling about it, too. But, again, the chaos of college football – some of us are just getting used to NIL, transfer portal, and the fact that, you know, anybody trying to make a top 25 list after the just when the prior season's over is complete folly. You don't know who's going where. These quarterbacks shuffle around. What did he tell me yesterday? Every one of the last three winning quarterbacks has been a transfer. Yeah. And well, I mean, we've seen it. We've seen it with the Illini. The Illini are going to play a transfer this year if everything goes as planned. And Altmaier was a transfer. I understand what Lane Kiffin said to some degree, Darren. If somebody else was going to do it, I'd be stupid not to do it. But the whole thing, I think, does kind of erode what we'd like to see in terms of more stability. I mean, I'd actually like to let them say, yeah, you can transfer, but I'd like to see the whole thing about you have to sit out a year again. I don't think we're ever going to go back to that, though.
9: No, that's probably a thing of the past. That's a situation where the genie doesn't go back in the bottle on any of these things.
2: Yeah.
9: It just feels like common sense. You go to the NFL, you are in a camp, you are a professional football player. Now, I guess we can call college players professional because they are getting paid nowadays. But I just feel like common sense needs to play out here. The law will take care of, I guess, all the details. But once you go to the NFL, you're in the NFL. But the issue is, again, that LSU now tight end can make more with the Tigers than he could as a rookie in the National Football League. And the money issue is now leading to this being a whole lot more complex than it used to be. It would have been interesting to see Hank go back if he wanted to.
2: Mm-hmm.
9: But at the end of the day, this just feels like it's the right decision. And I'm glad the three-time defending National Championship Conference has elected to do this. We'll see if the little old SEC will follow suit.
2: I'll defer anything I want to ask about Notre Dame to you, of course. And this is a broader question, not about necessarily this lawsuit. But talk to me about how Notre Dame has navigated itself in the NIL transfer era, if you will. And I know there are people who think that the Fighting Irish could be a national champion this year.
9: Well, I'm a year and a half removed from kind of being a part of that circle. But I will say at first...
2: Your DNA is still there.
9: Yeah, at first, we all thought the invention of NIL could...

0: that Charlie Weiss, Tyrone Willingham, Brian Kelly would love to play by Marcus Freeman's rules.
1: Yeah.
0: The rules are a lot easier. He can get transfers in easier. That was a major problem. Charlie Weiss, and people can talk negative about Charlie, and I get it. It was not a success at Notre Dame.
1: I'd be happy to.
0: Yeah, but you know what he had to do? He had to fight to get a training table established for his football players. Just simple training table. And he had to scratch and claw the ability of kids to come early to Notre Dame, mm-hmm. get into spring football, and start their college education early. These are things that Notre Dame did not allow, and Charlie had to fight like everything to get those.
1: Completely
0: it seems simple now.
1: Everywhere else.
0: But it shows you Notre Dame, well, I'm not going to say what I was going to say, but let's just say they have changed their tune about, wow, there's a lot of money in college football, and we're going to be more open to helping our football coach put together the best team possible, because the more football games you win, the more money you make. The TV contract you get from NBC is bigger. The money you can make in the college football playoffs that you don't have to share being an independent. I think the folks in the Golden Dome have seen the light.
1: Well, if you look at the genealogy of money in that program, I think you have to go back to the NBC deal. It's not like they were always wanting to be a paupers. They had a pretty sweet deal with NBC. But it's interesting, what you said was what I had read when this new era dawned on us, that there were a lot of questions whether Notre Dame would get into the deep end of the pool with all this. Are transfers much of a deal with Notre Dame football?
0: I think 2 or 3 years before I left, the big deal was they could get graduate students in, but would they be able eventually to give in and allow undergrads to come in? And that's when everything really changed, when Notre Dame allowed undergrads into their school to join the football program. So that's when I think, in my mind, everything truly changed, and Notre Dame realized you can make a lot of money on Saturday, not just Sunday.
1: I don't assume, I'll ask, you think they're going to be pretty good this year, don't you?
0: I think they're one of six teams that are in a pool to win the national championship. I think they have the best defense in the country from what I have read so far. And I think their quarterback is a gem. I think he'll be a top 10 pick in the draft next year, in C.J. Carr. So they have the makings of a team that can compete with Ohio State, Texas, Indiana. I'm not sure Oregon. I'm not sold on Oregon. I know they've
1: got
0: Dante Moore.
1: That's actually the one I'm bullish on. I think
0: Okay.
1: I think this might be Oregon's year. But
0: Lanning needs to win the big one like James Franklin couldn't. He needs to get over the hump.
1: No question.
0: Yeah.
1: But listening to me talk about college football, please keep your money in your wallet, okay?
0: Well, I have a good friend that I worked with for years and years and years, and he was on the morning huddle about a month ago talking Notre Dame football. Eric Hansen, he writes for, used to be with the South Bend Tribune, and now he's ventured over into Blue and Gold Illustrated, where you can actually make money, unlike a newspaper nowadays. Mm-hmm. And he is an Ohio State grad who's covered Notre Dame since the late 80s. And he is not biased. He doesn't have the green-colored glasses on. Mm-hmm. And he doesn't say this. I don't remember the last time he said it, but he thinks Notre Dame will go undefeated this year. Now, the schedule lacks a little punch outside
1: manageable.
0: Of two games.
1: Yeah, very manageable.
0: If they win at BYU and they beat Miami at home, they're going to go undefeated. So for him to say that, that caught my attention. So I think the Irish have a great opportunity to end that drought that goes back to 1988 with Tony Rice and Lou Holtz. And Wes Pritchett, the big linebacker. No relation.
1: You'll get a kick out of this. In the early years of this program, live from Blue and Gold Illustrated, I used to have on a guy named Lou Samogi.
0: One of my good friends.
1: Yeah,
0: passed away 3-4 years ago, sadly.
1: Yeah, I knew that.
0: Wonderful guy.
1: But we would bring him on every year, like to do like a little Notre Dame preview. We didn't have a morning huddle back then, boys and girls. Nor did we have a Darren Pritchett. But I would bring him on to talk about Notre Dame. And sometimes in the midst of a season, depending on what went on, we would have Lou on. And he, He seemed like an encyclopedic knowledge of Notre Dame football.
0: I was just going to mention to you, there were sports information workers at a game that would ask Lou historical questions. He truly was.

0: the greatest Notre Dame encyclopedia of all time. Yeah. Just truly one of the greats. We all miss him dearly.
1: Yeah, I knew he passed away, and you know, we probably had him on for the first decade of this program. I would try to have him regularly on. And, Blue and Gold still has a good following. If you're into Notre Dame football, that's kind of the place to land, right?
0: It's the dominant source now. They've really overtaken Irish Illustrated and some others as the dominant force in Notre Dame coverage. Yeah, Blue and Gold, all my friends basically work there, and they do an awesome job. And they're going to have a fun year, and it starts at Lambeau. In what, 13 days, taking on Wisconsin. That's a pretty good first game, being at Lambeau Field.
1: I grew up as a son of a Subway alumni, so I had Notre Dame crammed. I mean, we left for Mass on Sunday morning after the Notre Dame highlight show. Remember, they would have a Sunday, because they couldn't be on TV that much.
0: We move ahead of the action.
1: Yeah. Well, we also would get Grambling football highlights, too. They had a show that was syndicated back. I'm old, okay? I'm a lot, you know. There was a Grambling syndicated highlight show also, and I think it was WAND who ran the two of them. One of the local channels ran those on Sunday morning, and you could watch the highlights from the Saturday game for Notre Dame and Grambling. So, not that they ever played each other. That might have been kind of fun.
0: I'll tell you what is funny, Larry, that all the people that complain about the NBC contract, about Notre Dame being an independent, this and that, at the end of the day, they haven't won a national title since 1988, so all these alleged advantages that they have, it's not exactly paid off the last couple of decades. That could change this year, though.
1: You're like the people who quote the last time a Canadian team won the Stanley Cup.
0: Yeah.
1: Which is, what, 92, I think? We will take a break. Darren and I will return.
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1: As much as I love MLB Network, Darren, I want you to turn around and look what's on right now. They've got their ballpark cam on there. They're showing Paul Skenes walking aimlessly around the outfield barefoot. Is this allegorical to his season somehow?
0: Well, there was that picture of Paul and his girlfriend on the beach the other day, so maybe he's thinking he's still just perusing with the shoes off. Where are they? In San Diego? Well, that's a pretty good place to have your shoes off, San Diego.
1: I was going to say, there's nothing wrong with San Diego weather. When the two times I've been there, I was convinced that being a weatherman in San Diego had to be the greatest job, all due respect to Anchorman, in America, because there's just two temperatures, the temperature downtown at the ocean and the temperature 15 miles in at the desert. And, you know, what, it rains there 18 times a year or something ridiculous. It's what they talk about, like the weather in Los Angeles, but Los Angeles does have different air quality in the mountains and all that. San Diego was just like, yep, man, it gets a little colder in the winter, but here it is. I swear, every day I was there, the temperature was just 10 degrees different. They'd give the two temperatures, and, you know, they even on the local weather, they like to talk about weather in other parts of the United States. It was like the only thing. It was the only thing that was interesting. Yes, exactly. Welcome to the Press Box. It's Tuesday. He's Darren Pritchett. I'm Larry Tate. I believe we wanted to talk about the Diamondbacks pitcher last night. You were, I was, I'm not going to be a Cub homer here, but I thought his comments afterwards were insane, which was, it's one thing for a player to say, I'm tipping my pitches, but a coach, that's over the line. What?
0: I actually agree with him. I do.
1: They're all in a Cubs uniform, Darren. What's the coach supposed to do? I'd love to tell you guys what he's about to throw, but I really shouldn't.
0: Let the players decide the game is the old saying. And the Cubs basically had a rule created in the offseason because Oliver Marmol called them out for their coaches being out of the box and allegedly tipping pitches last year against the Cardinals.
1: They were it wasn't just the Cubs.
0: Wasn't just them.
1: I did read the article about that, and that is one of the reasons. I don't think they're strictly enforcing as much as baseball would like them to, but that is one of the reasons that they did issue this edict about where the coaches are supposed to be.
0: And it's all about gaining angle advantage to look into the pitcher's glove. I guess
1: I thought that was an old guy who's starting to lose it, trying to hang on, and just was frustrated. I mean,
0: well, he's had a bad year. There's no doubt about that. It's been a brutal year, and I'm sure frustration is very high. I have no issue whatsoever with any player gaining an advantage tipping pitches. I'm just not a fan, an individual on the field of play who is very close to the pitcher, being able to gain an advantage for his team. If you do it from the dugout, I don't have a problem with it. But they're on the field of play, so I just feel like that makes it a little different, and that puts it into the Bush League category for me. What I hate is, this is the part I despise, and I apologize, I'm a Tony La Russa 2.0. The fact that nobody polices these things anymore allows it to happen.
1: What do you want?
0: The old school.
1: Put the ball up and in on somebody?
0: PCA should have bruised ribs today. 25 years ago, PCA has bruised ribs because you picked the best player and you hit him just to send a message to the other team. We're also nicey-nicey in baseball today. Oliver Marmol has watched his hitters get hit by pitches more than any other team in baseball and refuses to retaliate because he doesn't believe in hitting an individual. I don't want anyone to get hurt. Around the head is out of line, but there are times you have to protect your baseball team. That's me being the old school La Russa guy. Yeah. So the fact that the Diamondbacks didn't do anything, you know what? It's their own fault. Well, then if I'm the Cubs,
1: it's also your own fault if you're tipping pitches. I mean, one of the reasons we went to this little thing in your cap and everything was to cut down on the idea that people could steal signs and stuff like that. If you are so obvious in your pitching motion to let anybody know what you're about to throw, to me, that's on you. I just thought it was a guy who's probably pitching for his life and getting another contract, who's been real bad and just he needed a source of frustration, and he found it.
0: So. Yeah, I can understand the other side. I get your point of view. I don't think there's a wrong answer. Again,
1: they're all in Cubs uniforms.
0: If Craig Counsell is doing it from the dugout, I have no issue. None whatsoever. But you're on that playing field with the players. That's where I think it's a little different.
1: If he's in the box as prescribed by the rules, I don't have any problem with what he did whatsoever.
0: I think Kelly should just went over and confronted him. That's the thing to do.
1: It looked like it was bordering on that.
0: Why not do that? If you're the pitcher and you see somebody trying to cheat you, then you go over and take care of it. Well, and the benches are going to clear and we'll get it all sorted out. And if it continues, go back over there.
1: You mentioned old school. Sometimes old school would have said, that's fine. You think I'm throwing a changeup and you buzz the tower with the next pitch. Right.
0: But nobody does it anymore.
1: Well, I really don't believe in throwing at batters. There would be very few places where I would think it's okay to throw at a batter. I just don't believe in it. I really don't. And I don't, it's philosophical. I know the game's changed, like you talk about how the players relate to one another. I told the story one time on the air here recently. If we went to a game when I was a kid and guys would be out running their laps in the outfield before the game and guys from different teams would stop and talk to one another, I thought my dad was going to have a stroke.
0: Sure. Oh, yeah. Now what do you see before the game? They're all hugging in the outfield, running sprints. But I wonder if Major League Baseball has wanted this out of the game. Since our commissioner's not exactly a baseball fan at times.
1: Understatement.
0: I wonder if this is something they've wanted out of the game, because I'm personally shocked, and I know there was an injury involved, but I'm stunned Davis Martin didn't get anything from Major League Baseball when he went up and in twice to Sal Stewart and hit him in the bill of the helmet after hitting a home run.
1: He was obviously throwing at him.
0: Well, there's no doubt, but they're blaming it on a blister. So baseball didn't do anything, which I am shocked by.
1: That's the wrong answer.
0: I guess going on the injury list made up for it, but that's weird. That's really strange.
1: I'm glad you brought that up because I hadn't really thought about that, but you're right. That was not the way to handle it. Look, again, I just don't, you know, you don't like what somebody's doing, get them out. You know, I'm just not a throw. And guys don't really, like you talk about the old way of doing it, guys really aren't that good at doing it either. There's way too many high pitches when somebody's thinking about knocking somebody off the plate or retaliating or what have you. And the fact that the pitcher never bats has changed the dynamic radically from when I was a kid. Because you had to think about what was going to happen when you came up.
0: You don't even see pitchers moving the feet of a batter that just homered off them. And I'm not saying hitting them, but taking control of the inside corner.
1: You have to pitch himself.
0: When's the last time PCA has had his feet moved?
1: He has been hit 7 or 8 times this year.
0: But he's not been pitched inside where you're trying to deliver a message.
1: Yeah.
0: Because he's taking a lot of pitches mid-out and yanking them over the right field fence. I'm not going to let him do that.
1: I will agree with you to this extent. I don't think anybody's really thrown at him. There are teams that pitch him inside. He yanks a lot of foul balls to the right side.
0: He does.
1: And those,
0: yep.
1: I still think the way to pitch him is slow and outside. But you're also right. He's now taking pitches on the outside part of the plate and still pulling them into the right field seats.
0: And he's able to lay off that high pitch, which was his kryptonite for so long. And that's really big difference.
1: His plate discipline is just taking a complete turn. And it's made a complete difference. Because he's always had an effective bat when he makes contact and squares one up. But it's just a whole different approach.
0: I miss the days of La Russa being in Baker's head with the hit by pitches. Man, it drove Dusty nuts.
1: I could bring up that book that La Russa wrote, but I'm not going to. Anyway, 3 days and some months. We'll be back. To the birds and bees. I want money.
19: That's what I want. That's what I want.
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27: From ABC News, I'm Michelle Franzen. A new court filing over the Kennedy Center naming battle. The Justice Department in the filing suggesting that the Kennedy Center for Performing Arts could face demolition.
28: The Trump administration is now threatening to tear down the iconic Kennedy Center in Washington, D.C. if a federal judge doesn't green light President Trump's efforts to renovate the building and put his own name on the front of it. The Justice Department's lawyers wrote that without Trump's help, the, quote, decrepit Kennedy Center arts venue would go into a, quote, death spiral. And they say it could be demolished and then replaced with something like a, quote, large outdoor amphitheater. Jay O'Brien, ABC News, the Kennedy Center.
27: The divide between the U.S. and one of its top trading partners deepening. Canada leaders today detailing plans for retaliatory tariffs on U.S. goods set to begin September 8th. That in response to the U.S.'s 50% tariffs on Canadian goods in effect. Here's ABC's Karen Travers.
29: Why is Canada doing this? Of course, we heard the Prime Minister say that they're in a trade war right now. They feel attacked and they have to respond. A senior Canadian government official said that they're doing this to level the playing field and protect Canadian companies, and that this is a necessary move. The president today said that of all the countries he deals with, Canada is the most difficult and unreasonable.
27: Fans are mourning the death of Dolly Parton. The country music legend started her career writing and singing hits that include Jolene and I Will Always Love You. She also turned to acting in a 1982 interview with ABC's Barbara Walters. Parton talked about what she wanted to accomplish.
30: I want people to know there's some brains beneath the wig and a heart beneath the boobs. And I think people are beginning to see that.
27: Dolly's nephew, Brian Seaver, says they'll carry on her legacy.
31: Dolly was a farmer, just like her daddy. He farmed the soil, she farmed songs and happiness.
27: Dolly Parton was 80 years old. President Trump has ordered flags be flown at half staff in her honor. You're listening to ABC News.
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27: The latest trial against Meta Platforms continues in Oakland, California. The multi-state lawsuit alleging that the parent company of Facebook and Instagram designed its platforms to be addictive and were harmful to kids and teens' mental health. Instagram's top executive, Adam Mosseri, called to the witness stand today in a closely watched federal trial. During 1 hour of testimony, Mosseri denied hiding information from the public about the safety of the popular social media app. CIA Director John Ratcliffe reportedly in Moscow today. ABC News has learned from meetings, although there was no official comment from the CIA or Defense Department. A Ukrainian official telling ABC News that Ukraine agreed not to strike Moscow during that visit. ABC's Marcus Moore says there's no information on the nature of the meetings, but Ukraine is making gains in the war.
0: Ukraine has managed to hit targets deep inside Russia, and that's notable because they've been hitting oil-producing facilities, and Russia has had to shut down some of those facilities, and it's caused a bit of a fuel crisis in Russia. In fact, in Moscow and parts of St. Petersburg recently, there have been gas lines, people trying to get fuel. There's also been rationing fuel.
27: There may be a quicker way to get around L.A. soon. An air taxi will be hovering around the city during the 2028 Olympics. Once approved by the FAA, it will fly between downtown L.A. and several other locations. Michelle Franzen, ABC News.
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6: Good afternoon, I'm Steve Bridge with news. Sama County officials proposing implementing a 3% hotel motel tax dedicated to the expansion of the Bank of Springfield Center to avoid further costly delays as state lawmakers take time to consider a new Capital Area Tourism Authority. Sama County Board President Andy Van Meter says during a Tuesday afternoon news conference at the center that the recommendation follows a 4-month planning period with a private consultant. They told county officials that each 3-month delay could add $2 million to the expansion's cost. Van Meter says if the county board approves the tax hike next week, work could begin on the BOS Center next fall.
7: I'm optimistic because the plan preserves the purchasing power of our tax dollars while at the same time ensuring to our hotels who will collect the tax on visitors that all of the funds will be dedicated to the expansion of the convention center, which helps build their business, and none of these funds will be used to construct a competing hotel.
6: State Senator Doris Turner proposed the Tourism Authority this spring, but lawmakers did not advance that measure. Turner says the entire area would benefit from the project. Gasoline prices in the Springfield area a few cents lower than the weekend, but a dollar more than a year ago, according to AAA. Those are your headlines. For more news, visit WMAY.com.
8: Here's your Storm Team 20 forecast. Lows level off around 67 tonight, under partly cloudy skies, southeasterly winds 5 to 10 miles per hour. Sunshine mixed with clouds at times again tomorrow. Slight chance of thunderstorms. High temperatures reach up to 89. Mainly clear tomorrow night. Slight chance for storms. Lows around 64. I'm meteorologist Ulua Lockwood on Sports Radio 92.3 FM and 1450 AM. Right now, 82.
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0: I was trying to throw my voice.
4: I thought I didn't press the right button.
0: It's my homage to Dave Kane, who would frequently start a segment with the microphone not in front of him. It's the big update. Darren Pritchett alongside. I'm Larry Tate, our second hour. Cubs baseball tonight, 8:05 pregame, 8:40 first pitch. It'll be one of the better pitchers for Arizona. Brandon Pfaadt against Clay Holmes for the Cubs. Day game tomorrow, 2:05 pregame for the Cubs and Diamondbacks, 2:40 first pitch.
5: Ooh.
0: So we'll have the opportunity to do the Rangers and White Sox tomorrow night, 6 and 6:40 for the pregame and first pitch. Reds invade Wrigley for the weekend. It is 120 games on both Friday and Saturday. Reds and Cubs are on Sunday Night Baseball, which means our radio coverage will be 5:30 Sunday evening with the 6:20 first pitch from Wrigley.
5: I'm in the time of the year I'm in football mode. I don't look ahead more than 24 hours. I didn't realize I did not have a press box tomorrow. Wow. Thank you. That's some good news. Look at that.
0: Well,
5: an afternoon off to prepare.
0: Yeah, you really, yeah. 3-hour game is going to get you to 5:40, and no, just no. You're welcome.
5: Yeah, now I can focus on the Hilltoppers a little more.
0: I think I assigned you the Toronto goaltending situation, but okay.
5: They still play hockey in Toronto? How cute. That's
0: nice.
5: That's
0: a
5: nice
0: shot. There's a shot.
5: I'm a Boston fan. Come on. What have they done?
0: I'm aware. I'm aware. The Spoke B is very much
5: spoke
0: a player.
5: Spoke B. Yeah. Yes, sir.
0: Oh, don't worry. We'll get to hockey soon enough, just not today. In the big update, Mason Wynn to the IL. He's battling the thumb injury that makes batting the difficulty. He has been out for a few games. Of all people, Norman Gorman recalled from Class 3A. I assume, like the last few games, Weatherholt will get the brunt of time at shortstop.
5: Yep.
0: Gorman hitting a little better of late, but really this is just kind of a necessity move. I did see that Cardinal third base production trails only the Marlins and the Reds this year. It's kind of been a dead zone. Gorman's still striking out at a very high clip, even in AAA. And Darren, I'll get your input here. I think this is necessity. I don't think that the plan was necessarily to give him another runway as they plan for the future. I don't think he's really part of the future.
5: Well, this is a classic. As you just threw in there, this is a rebuild decision. Mm-hmm. I've heard people say, and well, this is just like the old John Mozeliak days. I'm not going to go there. No. This is just a situation where they told the world last year, we are rebuilding. The goal is not to make the playoffs. It is to re-enhance the minor league system, get those players developed, and allow them the opportunity to get better and be a part of the future. And right now they have maybe one third base prospect that is now playing third base is Jesus Baez, who they got in the Ryan Helsley deal from the Mets, another Mets deal that could blow up in their face. But he's got over 30 home runs this year, had four homers and a doubleheader Sunday at AA Springfield. So they're trying him at third base. Otherwise, there's no other options. Blaze Jordan, if you're a Cardinal fan, please, we can all say it at once. Fun guy. But not the answer.
0: Did not grab the job.
5: No. Jose Fermin is a great utility player. Not an everyday third baseman.
0: Utility in all caps in Darren's sentence.
5: Yeah, so there's no other choice right now to put at third base. Unless you want to move J.J. Weatherholt there. Well, who's going to play shortstop then? So it's just a domino effect. So this is just, he's the next guy up. He's worked hard. They're going to give him another opportunity. If you quit on Jordan Walker, what would you have right now? I'm not saying Nolan Gorman's Jordan Walker, but sometimes you just got to give them one more opportunity and maybe you'll see difference. But as you stated, the numbers in AAA tell us it probably is just going to be more of the same.
0: No, if he was really a good major league hitter just trying to get his stroke back, he would eventually start massacring AAA pitching, especially in that league, which is a hitter's league.
5: Well, he was hitting 118, so he's up to 182.
0: How much does he weigh? We could play that game. Tyler Glasnow will quit the IL after missing almost 3 months for the Dodgers. He's going to start tonight against the Atlanta Braves. Arizona manager Torey Lovullo been having to answer way too many questions about this in the last week. Now says second baseman Ketel Marte likely to come off the IL next week. If you've been following that whole saga, it's had many twists and turns. He was probably happy to have to answer questions about Merrill Kelly and pitches being stolen last night.
5: Yes.
0: Because he didn't have to talk about Marte too much. He said that before last night's game, I believe. A new study says that 25% of NFL players who passed away between 2016 and 2021 had evidence of CTE in their autopsies. Bears offensive tackle Darnell Wright left practice today with an elbow injury, and apparently it's the same elbow that he played through. I think he missed only one game and played through this injury. But, Darren, it has not been a very healthy camp for the Bears.
5: And
0: I don't judge this again. I don't follow all other teams, but I can just tell you, starting with the Kobe Bryant injury, this has not been a healthy camp at all.
5: Well, the fact that Ozzie Trapillo is maybe 4 months ahead of schedule coming back from that patellar tendon injury in the playoffs, that's a positive. Everything else has been not great.
0: I bet he still starts the season, though, on
5: I would imagine. He's working his way back into football shape.
0: Right.
5: But with Ozzie on the sideline, they had three or four alternatives at left tackle, and I'm not sure any of them are turning out the way they had hoped. I mean, they went down the Braxton Jones road once again. I'm not sure that's going to be the answer. So the blind side of Caleb Williams is very much in doubt, and I just sit here and look at the Bears' defense. They still don't have pass rushers coming off the edge, and they relied so much on the turnover last year. Mm-hmm. And most of the guys that had all those interceptions are gone. Not saying these guys can't do it, but I'm just holding my breath a little bit about the Bears' defense going into the season. It feels like the Bears' offense better be in fifth gear right off the bat because they might have to carry the load a little bit.
0: I think the turnover rate from last year is unsustainable. I really do. They're also playing a harder, more difficult schedule. They really took advantage of some poor quarterback play they faced last year. There were a lot of balls that were just kind of thrown in the air with no real intent. So we talked about in the first hour, but if you didn't hear, the Big Ten unanimously voted that they will not accept any returning NFL players in this whole situation where some players may, especially if they're cut or going to looking at a practice squad, may end up the ability to come back and play college football one more season. So today for the PGA commissioner is kind of like when the NFL commissioner gives that press conference Super Bowl week, the kind of state of the league, and there's plenty of news here, boys and girls. Hang on, I've got a lot to say here. The PGA postseason in 2028, which will be the first year of the championship and challenger divisions, championship being the higher one with the bigger purses, more exclusive. The championship level will end with a 90-man stroke play event, kind of think about the playoffs we have now, that will crown the season-long points winner. And by the way, we're not sure it's going to be the FedEx Cup points winner because they're now kind of rethinking some of their sponsorship. The Memphis tournament's losing its status. So after that, the top 32 players, and I do like this a lot, are going to play in a two-week match play competition. The first week will be in groups of four. The top two from each group, which kind of looks like the old match play, mm-hmm. are going to advance into the second week. By the way, they will change venues between the weeks. And once they get to 16, it will be single elimination leading to a one-on-one championship. And that person will be the tour champion. So FedEx or whatever points champion, the 90-man event, FedEx Tour champion, the match play. So we get a return to match play, and they're also promising they're really, in fact, with the match play, Darren, I think they're going to try to land some venues they've never played at. Some of us might finally get to see Pine Valley without Gene Littler and Byron Nelson playing it on Shell's Wonderful World of Golf. They want to venture to some courses. It would be attractive for the players, but I think it'll be very attractive for the golf fan. You know, maybe Cypress Point, maybe Spyglass, some places that we don't regularly see on TV, but they'd probably be willing to host just the match play. And probably a limited amount of fans and everything. I have a feeling it's going to be a TV type event. Good for them.
5: They're thinking outside of the box, finally. And you know what? Sadly, even though we despise LIV Golf coming about has changed the PGA Tour. Not everything is for the best.
0: Changed the money.
5: But sure. It's definitely caused the PGA Tour to rethink who they are.
0: Speaking of the LIV Tour, the commissioner, Brian Rolapp, was asked about that. They are not paving any easy way. What Koepka took advantage of, that door closed.
5: One-time opportunity.
0: Yeah, what Patrick Reed did, who's going to play himself back onto the tour by playing the Euro Tour for a year, I think that's still open. But the commissioner today didn't offer anything like, you know what, we'd love to meet John Rahm in the middle of a bridge and have him back here. DeChambeau, he didn't offer anything here except, well, there's ways to get back on the tour, but they're not very easy, and it's not going to be, like you just said, the Koepka thing was a one-time offer. Here it is. Pay some money to charity, and you have no status. And, you know, you don't get into the signature events unless you find a way to get into them by your play. So that's done with. Before we head to my two Tuesday features, you want to talk about your morning huddle tomorrow?
5: Let's see. Tomorrow's Wednesday, so we
0: And you don't do the press box tomorrow, Darren.
5: Right. Yeah, I can go all in now. 100% effort like a relief pitcher. Normally, as a starting pitcher, I have to give 75% on the huddle, 25% on the press box on Wednesday. I'm 100% on the huddle tomorrow.
0: Laser focus.
5: It's Wednesday, so the 7 o'clock hour features two head football coaches who... We have the great pleasure of broadcasting their games. John Allison, the head coach of Sacred Heart Griffin, will join me at 7:10. And then at 7:35, it's Rochester head coach Derek Leonard coming off a great win at Moline. And now they get another 7A power in Batavia coming to Rocket Booster Stadium Friday with a Division I quarterback and three Division I wide receivers, I'm told.
0: Excellent.
5: So that's part of the show tomorrow.
0: Tiresome Tuesday. Darren, I think you've been warned about this. Occasionally, the Civil War does creep into the press box.
5: It does.
0: Tiresome Tuesday is this. I'm not for the death or taking out of any tree in North America. But if I read, and my Facebook gets crowded with Civil War stuff, if I read about one more Civil War witness tree, I'm going to lose it. These are trees that were supposedly there during the time of the Civil War.
5: Okay.
0: If the tree could give testimony as to what it saw... at Chickamauga or Fredericksburg or whatever, that'd be one thing. I don't want to hear about the witness trees anymore, okay? I'm sorry that they may be dying, but I'm all for trees, but just stop, okay? And finally, before we go to break, then there's this. Last Monday night, I'm sure you're aware of this, Darren, PCA hit the first pitch he saw for a home run. And then later hit the last pitch he saw for a game-ending walk-off home run. The last time that had happened was 1957 in Vic Power. Randy Arozarena did it Saturday against the Cubs.
5: Isn't that crazy?
0: My son was just going on and on about how unique this was. And like, obviously we're both Cub fans. And we were very disappointed what Arozarena did to the Cubs on Saturday. But about 5 minutes after that, I said... Oh, that unique thing you saw Monday night? Yeah, that just happened again.
5: Whose celebration was better? Both put on a Broadway show.
0: I think I got to give that one to Randy. I got to be honest with you. Trying to be objective. We will return. You can call the program, 217-529-1450.
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29: 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Touchdown! Roberson with the defensive back all over him. What a play! 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
0: We are back. I should flesh out the rest of our broadcast week here, including a triple header of high school football on Friday night. Right here on Sports Radio 1450, we will have Springfield High at Collinsville. All of these are 6:30 pregame, 7 p.m. kick. WMAY FM, Batavia at Rochester, WMAY AM, Glenwood at Alton. And we've mentioned it, we'll mention it again. On Saturday, SHG will travel up to play Joliet Catholic Academy. Coverage begins with the Dr. Stephen M. Sitko, John Allison show at 6:30. The pregame at 7 and a 7:30 p.m. kick. And yes, on behalf of Darren, we're rooting for no weather interruptions. Well, the forecast this week, at least here in Central Illinois, looks very, very good, yes. Actually. Very moderate temperatures, and especially playing a night game, ought to be just about ideal. So we hope for all that. Cubs will host the Reds this weekend starting on Friday. Friday and Saturday are your typical 12:45 pregames, 1:20 first pitch. And on Sunday, we'll have the Sox and Twins in the afternoon, 12:30 and 1 p.m. They're up in the Twin Cities, the White Sox. The Reds and the Cubs play on Sunday night, 5:30 pregame.

0: Shulman. He was good.
1: Love Dan Shulman.
0: But the latest broadcast teams gave you no reason to tune into the game.
1: I'm kind of an Eduardo Perez fan, but it was too much to me of a three-man talk show than a broadcast. And see, I know Benetti can be a very divisive figure for a lot of people. I think Benetti's terrific.
0: He's fantastic.
1: And I think his ability, because I actually think, I don't like that many voices typically. We're actually talking, I know the fourth person isn't in the booth, like Rizzo or whoever's down on the field. They've had Sabathia down there. Benetti is so good at managing that, it doesn't feel like I thought it would feel, which is, I really don't need to hear all these voices. I think I described him to John Pryatt. He's like a point guard.
0: He is.
1: He's so good. And he's doing a different broadcast for NBC. If you listen to him for years with the White Sox, he's not nearly as kind of trying to be funny or cultural references and all. I always thought him and Stone were really funny and really entertaining. But he's doing what I would call much more of a mainline broadcast, let alone those college basketball games he did with Bill Walton.
0: Yeah,
1: those should be in the Broadcasting Hall of Fame.
0: Benetti does a great job of setting up his fellow broadcasters, and that is not easy to do. You don't see it all the time, but he is a master of gelling all those voices together.
1: And Darren, he's just so damn baseball smart. You know, he knows the history of the game. If you want to get into sabermetrics and statistical analysis, he can talk with the best of them about it. And his love of the game, which I think is a really important thing, especially when you're doing baseball day after day after day, I think you can kind of sense it. When I go up and down XM and listen to other radio broadcasts, you know, you can kind of sense, I mean, and I'm not picking on the Cardinals here, but I've always thought John Rooney was a pretty good announcer. John Rooney at times just seems a little annoyed.
0: Yeah, well, if I had my say, Pat Hughes and John Rooney would call every inning play-by-play. They are both too talented. Rooney shares with Horton half the game, and I absolutely disagree with that.
1: Yeah.
0: Horton should be an analyst at best.
1: Yes.
0: Rooney is one of the best in the business. He did national radio. Let him do the nine innings. Now, Zade gets his one inning. Okay, give Pat a break. But when Pat Hughes doesn't call a Cub game, and I'm not a Cub fan, I will tune in just to listen to Pat Hughes. If it's Zade, I turn it off. And no disrespect to him. I think he calls a good game. It's just other elements. I just can't listen. So
1: like with
0: I'll
1: me,
0: leave it at that.
1: Like with me, you just like picking on DePaul guys, right?
0: Yes, that's right. I mean, I met Zade. I filled in for a Notre Dame basketball game on the radio.
1: He's
0: DePaul.
1: He's a hail fellow. Well,
0: he's a very, very nice guy.
1: Yeah.
0: Very nice guy.
1: But John Rooney, I got tired of John Rooney complaining about the length of games. Not that I didn't think baseball needed to do things to shorten games. I applaud what they did. I don't think the quality of play has suffered. In fact, I think the quality of play is better with the pitch clock, personally.
0: Yes.
1: And the thing I always try to tell people is, you know what? I grew up watching games that took 2 hours and 36 minutes. There's no reason the game can't be 2:36 unless it's 10-8 or whatever. You know, I understand all that. But, you know, if I was doing that for a living, I would, even if I got a little tiresome of it, I just don't think I would complain on the air about this is taking too long.
0: I'm guilty in the Midwest League. We had some 3 hour and 50 minute games because we had pitchers throwing 99 that had no idea where it was going. So I became that grumpy guy. So I have to stay out of that conversation because it just got tiresome watching 98 miss by 10 inches.
1: But at the major league level, that wasn't the reason games were running past 3 hours. It was how much time the pitcher was taking, all the moves, all the stalling, and the batter stepping out of. I mean, when they brought that rule in, Darren, they really had to make it effective on everybody, the batters as well.
0: Yeah,
1: I mean, Ian Happ still steps out after every pitch and tightens his batting glove, but he knows he better hurry up and do it.
0: Yeah, no doubt, no doubt.
1: So,
0: what mystifies me? I'm sorry, I didn't mean to interrupt you.
1: No, please.
0: Last weekend, I believe it was, when they were on the road trip, Rooney and Horton allowed Claiborne to do two innings of play-by-play.
1: Oh, please.
0: What are we doing?
1: Somebody lose a bet?
0: John Rooney is a Hall of Fame caliber play-by-play guy.

0: don't get not having him do a majority of the innings. It just doesn't make sense to me. Like, it should at least be like Pat Hughes does. He gets his eight innings. Anyway, sorry.
1: Take a break in the middle of the game. But Mike Claiborne doing play-by-play is a mystery of the universe to me. So I could start in on St. Louis media. That might be the one place where you might consider me a Chicago homer if we ever got started on St. Louis media, because I think, let me just put you this way. This was my nickname for it at the paper, okay? And I was picking on KMOX as much as anything. Dave Kane and everybody that worked with the paper heard me say it. I called it Radio Pravda. It was just too – it's kind of like the TV broadcast now. It's just – too Pollyanna-ish for me. They just, it isn't critical enough when things are going wrong. And Brad Thompson's probably, you know, the poster child for this.
0: Well, I think the 80s KMOX I grew up listening to, and for 2 years working there as a producer, there was a lot more edge when things were going wrong. Buck,
1: I agree.
0: I as a studio booth gopher for 2 years with the Cardinal Radio Network, I saw Jack Buck get up during a pitching change after the Cardinals had given up six runs, and he didn't come back. He was so mad. He was so angry. I remember Joe Buck and Mike Shannon looked at each other, and one of them decided, oh, I guess somebody's got to do it. So here we go. So
1: to be clear, I think Jack Buck was the best radio play-by-play baseball announcer I ever listened to.
0: Vin Scully and him were... terrific. You're not a big Vin guy.
1: No, too much of the anecdotes and the 3x5 cards with what happened at Gastonia last year with this guy. And no, just see, I'm the same way. I mean, I'd hate to admit how many baseball books I've read, but I'm the same way with those people who just get a little too wax poetic about baseball. It's like I was trying to explain to somebody about Roger Angel's books or The Boys with Summer. You know, once in a while, baseball is just Hal McCray knocking Willie Randolph into the left field fence to make sure he doesn't turn a double play.
0: Yeah, yeah.
1: And maybe you could, you know, maybe Roger Angel could compare that to the Seven Years' War or something, and it, you know. But it just, that kind of Tom Boswell poetic baseball stuff, it just, it runs its course with me really quick. And I always kind of thought Ben was kind of the radio equivalent of that, if that makes any sense.
0: This might put our newfound radio partnership in jeopardy.
1: Yep.
0: But then again, there's a part of me that says you might agree with me. Now, I've never heard a full game of this broadcaster, but only bits and pieces. But to me, one of the most overrated broadcasters in baseball history is Jack Brickhouse.
1: We're friends for life.
0: So you agree?
1: Oh, my dad.
0: He had Hey Hey, but the substance of his broadcast.
1: My dad completely, by the time I was starting to be interested in the other sex, I already knew that Jack Brickhouse was not what you... Oh, my dad just despised Brickhouse. Hey, I was subjected to trying to listen to Brickhouse do the Bears games on radio. Do you know who his color guy was?
0: No.
1: Famous social columnist Irv Kupcinet. Brickhouse would lose plays. You didn't know what was going on. And the Bears would get blacked out once in a while. We'd have to listen on the radio. Oh, no. I thought...
0: Really?
1: Jack Brickhouse was everything wrong with announcing.
0: Okay.
1: We're my sugar.
0: Wow. We're in the good graces. We better go to break and hug.
1: Well, yeah, I think we better. We'll be back.
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3: The Patriots have traded wide receiver Kayshon Booty to the Houston Texans for safety Jalen Reed in a seventh-round pick in 2028. Booty, 33 catches, 551 yards, and 6 scores a year ago. Patriots close out the preseason Thursday on the road at the Cleveland Browns. The Browns yesterday named Deshaun Watson their starting quarterback, 34.5 the total at Huntington Bank Field. Also Thursday, Steelers a 1.5 underdog at the Buffalo Bills. Major League Baseball today, Tyler Glasnow on the mound for the Dodgers, -163 against Bryce Elder for the Braves, +135, 8 over the total. 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
1: We're back. Final segment. You can call the program, 217-529-1450. No, we're not going to do fantasy hockey just yet, but it's coming, folks. Don't worry. Well, I keep threatening to do a hockey preview in our third hour. There is no third hour, but there is in my mind, you know.
0: I'm excited. There's two of my old Notre Dame guys playing for the Blackhawks this year. Landon Slaggard's still there, but Ian Cole, the veteran defenseman who won two cups with the Penguins, he signed a one-year deal with the Hawks.
1: He's been around for a while.
0: He has. Yeah, he was with Utah last year.
1: By the way, I'm not particularly optimistic about this Blackhawks season.
0: No, I'm still...
1: It's all going to have to be youth. It's all going to have to be youth taking a big step up for them to be competitive.
0: I get...
1: And that's a possibility.
0: Yes. I get bringing back Patrick Kane, but the price doesn't seem to match what you're going to get. So...
1: With the salary cap, they got room to spare.
0: I guess.
1: I don't think they're anywhere near having to, you know, pay off the bottom of the cap. Believe me, that's not a consideration. It's a terrible time for this to be, in my estimation. Yeah, folks, we're talking hockey for a minute. This was probably the thinnest unrestricted free agent season I can remember in forever. And on top of that, they're not a destination anymore.
0: Mike Palm.
1: If this was 12 years ago, people would be flocking to play there, and they'd be trying to figure out a way to stay under the cap for everybody who wanted to come play with Kane and Taves and Duncan Keith. They are not.
0: No.
1: I mean, what they have to do now, they have to overpay to even get people to think about coming there. And when you're in the position they're in right now, you wanted this to be a overwrought free agent season where maybe somebody would slide down and say, okay, I'll take, you're offering me $2.5 million more than anybody else. This is a terrible free agent season.
0: Yeah. Mike Palm of Circus Sports, who I have on the morning huddle to talk sports betting every Friday. He's out in Vegas, goes to Vegas games, big hockey fan. He does a show on The Score Saturday mornings called Palm Saturday, talking sports betting.
1: I've heard it.
0: And he wants to talk Hawks, and the management said there's really no use. People are so tuned out. The Hawks are not a product you can really spend a whole lot of time on.
1: And they're not aligned with the broadcast, so, you know, The Score doesn't, that family station doesn't do the Hawks, right? Or do they? Are the Hawks back on BBM? I've lost track.
0: I'm trying to think now. I'm not in hockey season mode.
1: They were on GN for years.
0: Yeah. I'll tell you what, Wiedemann does a good job with the play-by-play on radio. He's really, really good.
1: Kind of a sad moment last week at Wrigley. Chris Chelios was there during the Crosstown Classic, and he did ask for a big cheer for the late Troy Murray before he did the seventh inning stretch, which I thought was very nice. And there was kind of a kumbaya last week at Wrigley. Ron Coomer was like, let's all root for a Crosstown World Series. And I'm like, I'm not sure I want to live through that Armageddon, to be quite honest with you. They're still on GN? Okay. I know at one point the contract was up and they were in Chicago ready. There were some bands. So, Odyssey's not aligned with the Hawks. So, no. There was some, if you listen to The Score in the past, there was Blackhawks talk. But I can understand, especially with the resurgence of the White Sox and with the Bears coming on, they're just not, that's just not the plan.
0: I am a small market radio broadcaster. I am not a GM. I don't make decisions. I understand the Bears are the big show in Chicago, but for The Score to spend so much time on the Bears in fall camp and missing out on their two baseball teams and pennant races, I think they're missing the mark a little bit. I'm not saying you shouldn't talk about the Bears, and maybe over 50% of the talk should be on the Bears. I just feel like they've left behind.
1: It's like ESPN. They've just decided this is where the market share is, and they don't have any real feel for trying to be comprehensive. But, yeah, to me, even if you want to talk badly about the Blackhawks got themselves back on the sports map in the Stanley Cup era. If nothing else, they're kind of compelling now to the depths that they've fallen. And they still do have, you know, hopefully a player who will end up among one of the better Blackhawks of all time in terms of scoring in Connor Bedard. But then again, I'm not sure Connor Bedard, he just did sign an extension. I was frankly a little bit surprised he just didn't let things play out and get out of there. Things are not, I mean, the arrow is not pointing up. At all.
0: Yeah.
1: It really,
0: no doubt.
1: They have some interesting young kids. People who are real puck heads believe that, believe that they really do have a good minor league system and developmental path right now. But it's just crazy to think about where this team was a decade ago.
0: Yep.
1: So, thank you, Darren.
0: Thank you, sir.
1: We will be back here next week. Until then, everybody, enjoy the sports.

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12: This is a special report from ABC News. I'm Michelle Franzen. Fans are remembering Dolly Parton, the country music legend, songwriter, and philanthropist, died today. Ruth Fry says Dolly was one of a kind.
13: We've known her all our life, and we just loved her to death. She's a very sweet person, and she's going to be really missed.
12: Parton was known for dozens of hits, including the ballad Code of Many Colors, winning 11 Grammys for songs that crossed musical boundaries over decades and also paying forward her success. Nephew Brian Seaver.
14: Dolly also opened doors for generations of singers, songwriters, musicians, and dreamers from every walk of life and across every continent. By her example, we believe that anything was possible.
12: Parton also went on to win the hearts in Hollywood, using her name and fame to back charities and open Dollywood in the Smoky Mountains. Dolly Parton was 80. This is ABC News.
15: Here's your Storm Team 20 forecast. Lulls level off around 67 tonight, under partly cloudy skies, southeasterly winds 5 to 10 miles per hour. Sunshine mixed with clouds at times again tomorrow. Slight chance of thunderstorms. High temperatures reach up to 89. Mainly clear tomorrow night. Slight chance for storms. Lows around 64. I'm meteorologist Laura Lockwood on Sports Radio 92.3 FM and 1450 AM. Currently, it's 81 degrees.

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0: And the HD studio in Atlanta, Georgia.
1: To the cool.
0: This is Freddie and Harry.
2: You know what? Let me call Louisville and see if I got another year eligibility.
1: How many snaps could you actually give them?
2: At the collegiate level, I can give them about 30. NFL level, give them about 10.
1: 30 what?
2: 30 snaps.
1: Doing what?
2: Not 30, 30.
1: Doing what?
2: Depends. Fair catch, a couple punts.
1: Okay. Punter?
2: Give me a screen, give me a now route, give me a slant hand there.
1: Really?
3: Yeah.
1: In press coverage.
2: Man, I'm about to eat that guy up alive. Man, I'm about to eat him alive.
1: It must be wonderful to have these kind of American dreams that you have.
2: And then I'm going to talk bad about his mama after I eat him up. As soon as I catch that first one, Coach, come get me.
0: This is Freddie and Harry.
1: He is Harry Douglas. I'm Freddie Coleman. When you put us together, you have the best show on your radio. It is the Afternoon Cool, known as Freddie and Harry, and we are here. Presented by Progressive Insurance. Thanks for joining us on the ESPN app, SiriusXM Channel 80, as well as tune in. And don't forget to tell that smart speaker to play that ESPN radio.
2: All right, let me make something very, very clear, y'all.
1: Please do.
2: That sound bite y'all just heard, Your boy was joking, okay? I don't have 30 snaps in me, Freddie. I probably have 2 or 3 in me.
1: Mm-hmm.
2: But like I just stated, after the first snap, Coach going to be like, where the hell? Harry, where's Harry? I'm over there on that oxygen tank, getting as much oxygen as possible.
1: Right.
2: Don't mess around, let it be at the NFL level. Oh, I'm pulling up the first rep I do. We're going to go ahead and get this injury settlement. Go ahead and throw me on injured reserve, designated to not return at any point. And we're going to go ahead and call it a quits.
1: It'd be a DNP HD, did not play Harry's decision.
2: Every week for me. Every week.
1: That'd be the quickest out route you ever ran in your life.
2: Oh, out route, pull up. Trainers, we need them. We need you. He needs you.
1: You know what's going to happen when they get out there? You peasant. What did you think you could? Why would you think you could be out here doing this?
2: You think you could come out here with us? Who told you that?
1: How dare you?
2: You disrespect us?
1: But don't know about the peasants comment. HD said that about Patrick Mahomes being ranked as the 18th best player in the NFL. He says, when Patrick Mahomes found out, he said, you peasants.
2: Freddie, one of the most disrespectful things I think I've heard in a very, very long time what was the ranking? 18?
1: 18th out, yeah. He was,
2: that Patrick Mahomes' peers rank him 18th right now in the National Football League. This is a 3-time Super Bowl winner, multi-time Super Bowl MVP, league MVP, the first NFL player to sign for over a half a billion. Patrick Mahomes looking at this like, you peasants are so unthankful.
1: After all I've done for you?
2: All I've done for you. I've given y'all an opportunity last year to do your thing, right? And you peasants are so ungrateful. I can't wait to get back out there. This is how you repay me. After I tear my ACL, we didn't have a good year as the Kansas City Chiefs. You peasants disrespect me and rank me 18th.
1: Oh, man.
2: I got something for y'all.
1: That'll never get old for me. Well, you don't have to worry about Patrick Mahomes trying to regain some eligibility at Texas Tech and go back to playing college football as an NFL player. Daquan Wright thought he was going to do that at LSU after not making the cut to Cleveland Browns, was going to sign with LSU. Hold on a minute. The Big Ten passed a rule today that stops players from returning from the NFL and playing at one of its schools. If you were an underclassman that declared for the NFL draft and did not withdraw your name, any football player signed a contract to Pro Sports League, anyone who's officially on a professional roster. Well, guess what the Southeastern Conference did? After a Monday evening video conference of the presidents and chancellors of the SEC, and then following said meetings with presidents, chancellors, and athletic directors of the Southeastern Conference, they're going to enforce this following policy. An SEC institution is not permitted to have an athlete on its roster who has previously declared for the NFL, NBA, or WNBA draft and did not appropriately withdraw, signed a contract with the NFL or any other professional football league, NBA G League, or WNBA or affiliated team, or was listed on an NFL or other professional football league, NBA G League, or WNBA or affiliate roster. The commissioner, meaning Greg Sankey, is authorized to enforce this expectation with penalties against member institutions. In other words, they told that Louisiana judge who put that out there in terms of that kind of thing to put in place to give Daquan Wright a chance to come back and play, they said, kiss our SEC. That ain't happening with LSU or anybody else in the Southeastern Conference.
2: Freddie, it's just the right thing to do, in my opinion. We're talking about a player who was in camp with the Cleveland Browns going against professionals. And we all know the Cleveland Browns, although the wins haven't showed it over the last, well, not last few years, for a lot of years.
1: Keep going.
2: But they have quality players. They have drafted very, very well over the last 2 years, on top of having some bona fide guys amongst their roster. They just haven't got the quarterback position right.
1: Right.
2: So when I look at a guy like Daquan Wright, who's trying to go back to LSU, because his head coach that he had at Ole Miss is now Lane Kiffin, you're going back, in my opinion, with a competitive advantage. Because guys at the National Football League level that you're going against every single day in training camp are not going to be the guys that you're going against at LSU. Although we're talking about a prestige program that have five-star recruits and four-star recruits across the board. But there's something about going against a savvy veteran who's been in the league 4 to 10 years and going against collegiate athletes. After you have been in camp and played in preseason games, it just doesn't sit right with me, and I don't think it's right. It really doesn't. On top of, you have guys that have been a part of this offseason since January. And those guys have worked their way all through, you know, off-season program, training camp, and guys who expect to be there for LSU this season. So in order to bring someone in, you have to let someone out.
1: Right. And for all those saying, well, what about the 5x5 rule the NCAA put in? Let me read what it states. It gives Division I athletes up to 5 seasons of competition within a single continuous 5-year eligibility window, with the clock starting at full-time enrollment or the academic year after the athlete's 19th birthday, whichever comes first. It doesn't say in that 5-year period, if you try to apply your trade in the NBA and it doesn't work, you can come back to play college basketball. Or you try to apply your trade in the NFL and it doesn't work, you can come back to play college football. People were trying to play hard and fast with that rule. Lane Kiffin, yes, I'm talking to you, when it comes to LSU. Will Wade, LSU basketball coach. The common denominator here are the three letters, LSU, allowing renegade thoughts to infiltrate. And the Big Ten said, well, when it goes back to this. We got to thank Ryan Day for setting all this in motion, the Ohio State head coach, because we all found out yesterday, HD, that Daquan Wright was going to clear waivers to Cleveland Browns and go play for LSU with NIL money and all that. When Ryan Day of Ohio State heard about that, he said,
3: if there are teams that have some players out there who are cut from NFL rosters that are going to be on other teams, we have to at least consider it and look at it. Do I like anything about it? Absolutely not. But we got to do what's right for Ohio State. So it's sort of a day-to-day thing right now. And like anything, we're just going to try to adapt. But I think we would all agree, maybe not everybody, but that, you know, there has to be a certain point where your roster gets locked in. But whenever I heard that we were in a meeting and someone says, yeah, LSU just got a commitment from the Browns tight end, I said, we are certainly in a different world right now.
1: The minute he said that.
2: It doesn't even sound like a coach that wants to do it, Freddie.
1: Exactly. He does not want to do it. However, when in Rome, do ask. And he said, well, if
2: they got to go see the Coliseum.
1: Yeah. If they're going to do this with Hail Caesar at LSU and Hail Lane Kiffin, we got to be in that business too. And the Big Ten said, I can tell you one thing you're not going to do. You ain't doing that. Nobody is doing that in this league. And then the SEC said, we're not going to be one up by the Big Ten. A power stroke by the Big Ten. The SEC said, nope, they could have done this yesterday, SEC.
2: Literally.
1: They issue statements and all this other stuff and everything. It took the Big Ten to say, hey, Ryan Day, we heard you. You ain't doing it. We know you don't want to do it. We're not doing it. And the SEC said, well, if the Big Ten can do it, then we're going to do it. And you know what's going to happen? Everybody else is going to fall in line. The ACC, the Big 12, Notre Dame, the Mountain West, Conference USA, all because Ryan Day said, really? And the Big Ten said, hell no to that, really. We're not doing that.
2: You know what I love? I love Oregon's head coach, Dan Lanning. When asked about this situation, Dan Lanning, can you tell everyone who's listening to Freddie and Harry right now how you feel about it?
4: I mean, I think there's a lot of negatives that are involved around this. One, once you go to the NFL, to me, you're in the NFL. You don't get the opportunity to come back. Two, you know, most of us have built our rosters, and you have a limited roster limit now. So if you invited somebody back to your team, that means you're kicking somebody else off your team, right, to match your roster limits. I don't think that's fair to the players that worked all summer, all spring, and put themselves in position to be ready to work for a team, you know, to have somebody come back. But ultimately, you know, it used to be once you had an agent or once you went and did the combine or once you went to mini, I mean, all those things qualified as you are no longer an amateur. You're a professional now once you declared for the draft. So to let any of those players come back, you know, fair or unfair to them, it's unfair to the sport.
2: Hello. I feel the exact same way that Dan Lanning feels. And so do you, Freddie Coleman. And, and I never thought we would even get to this point. When you talk about college football or college athletics, when someone is in a professional jersey and you're in a camp and you're in meeting rooms at a professional facility, will be allowed to come back and play a collegiate sport. Mm-hmm. What are we doing?
1: The Big Ten said this is what we're doing. And everybody else fell in line. Remember the old line from the movie 48 Hours? There's a new sheriff in town and his name is the Big Ten Conference because they set the standard. And everybody else is going to follow when it comes to something like this. One of our favorites is Debo up in Albany, meeting the Capital District, the 518 in New York at 888-729-3776. Debo, the Big Ten says, if you got a contract NFL team or an NFL camp, you're not going to play here. That was early today. The SEC followed suit not even 22 minutes ago. Debo, what say you?
5: Well, I say that, well, it seems only funny that the SEC would follow the Big Ten since Big Ten has been winning on championships lately. I'm not surprised that they relate to the party on that, but I don't think that NFL players or guys like getting to the league should be able to come back and go to college. There's so many tentacles to that that it's ridiculous, but I don't have time for so many. So, more importantly than Dan Lanning, guys that have got recruited, got deals, maybe, maybe not, but they've been working all offseason to be on their team and to bring somebody in.
2: Debo. Debo, hold on very quickly. Debo, I don't know if it's you or whoever says it's in that car, but you better put that damn seatbelt on. You better put that seatbelt on, Debo. We need you. I know you're going around snatching chains and everybody nervous of Debo. But Debo, I'm going to tell you, you better put your seatbelt on. Because obviously either you or somebody in that car don't have it on. Click it or tick it.
1: Exactly.
5: Harry, I have my seatbelt on. The issue is this car has a thing where it auto drives, but for some reason or another, I'm so dark, sometimes it doesn't recognize me and it thinks that I'm not looking to a piece.
1: Attaboy, Debo. Give him the explanation. After you were accused, after you were prosecuted unfairly by the right Reverend Harry Douglas.
2: I take back my click it or ticket then, Debo. My apologies.
1: Stay out of his finances trying to pay when he didn't break the law.
2: You know when you hear that ding, ding,
1: I know.
2: Ding.
1: We were looking out for Debo.
2: My children will definitely let you know within the first 5 seconds if that seatbelt is not on.
1: One more from Tom in Arizona. Tom, well, the SEC, like the Big Ten, adopting a ban on professional players returning to college. The SEC transferred that across different sports. The Big Ten just said football. Tom, what about you?
6: I don't think they should come out of the pros and go back to college. For years, the NCAA has stood by their amateur status rules, and everybody has followed it. For years, we stood by the NCAA rules that college kids could not get paid. And then the NCAA opened that Pandora's box, and I don't know if we'll ever get that back. All of a sudden, some little slappy judge in Baton Rouge, Louisiana, goes to court and says, nope, an amateur now can be a professional and then come back and be an amateur. I think the Big Ten and now the SEC, in the last few minutes, all they're doing is grandstanding because their rules are not 24 hours long, and there's some judge out there that is going to get into those rules, find that loophole, and then Pandora's box is opened again, and here come these pros. The next thing is I know it's just a few players. That's a big deal. However, the NCAA has never had that 5-year rule until just recently. Mm-hmm. So do you think that's going to also open up? I think it will as well.
1: Nothing is off the table involving what you just said, Tom.
2: But also, I don't think this is an issue past this season.
1: I agree. It won't be an issue past this season, and the Big Ten and the SEC are going to make sure it's not going to be an issue this year. And to his point about the judge, that other judges may do this, do you want to be the judge that does something like this? That files a law and grants an injunction to another team, and people go, really?
2: Can I be honest? So let me be honest with y'all, right? University of Louisville, I know we got a break, but let me be honest first. I love Trinidad Chambliss, but my Louisville Cardinals played the Ole Miss Rebels game one in Nashville. Damn it, that judge that ruled Trinidad Chambliss can have another season. Do you think I'm happy with him right now?
1: Of course not.
2: But at least he did it with ample time on the clock.
1: And it was a lot more fairness there than Daquan Wright, Trinidad Chambliss' former teammate at Ole Miss trying to go to LSU. We are Freddie and Harry, the Afternoon Cool. He's Harry Douglas. 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And why are more people talking this way about the Denver Broncos? 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

0: This is the afternoon call known as Freddie and Harry. He's Harry Douglas. I'm Freddie Coleman on Sirius XM Channel 80, as well as tune in, tell that smart speaker to play ESPN Radio. And the fantasy football marathon keeps rolling on ESPN and ESPN2. 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
1: 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The Denver Broncos.
3: This is Jeff Legwald covering the Broncos. And these Broncos may look eerily familiar to last year's Broncos, and for good reason. Sean Payton and general manager George Payton brought back 51 of 53 players who were on the roster for the AFC Championship game last January. 51 of those players came back to training camp this year. They've added a draft class, and they've added wide receiver Jalen Waddle. And quarterback Bo Nix is healthy after two offseason surgeries on his right ankle. But the story of the offseason is status quo. Broncos coach Sean Payton said this team was good enough to compete for the Super Bowl last year. And he obviously believes it's good enough to compete for the Super Bowl this year.
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0: They brought 51 out of 53 players back to try to get to a Super Bowl when it comes to the Denver Broncos. HD, for me, that's enough reason for optimism. You don't have to teach new players new tricks, and everybody knows what Sean Payton is doing.
4: Yeah, the continuity offensively, defensively, and on special teams is definitely there. But from an optimistic standpoint, I'm going with that defense, and particularly that pass rush. 68 sacks a season ago, that led the National Football League. One of the guys on our defensive line this offseason, he said he's trying to go for the record, or they're trying to go for the record, and had the most sacks in a season by an NFL team. It wouldn't surprise me if they got it, because one of the things that they can actually do at a very, very high level is affect the quarterback. I like what they got at the linebacker group and also in their secondary, guys who can play man coverage. You have a guy in Patrick Surtain II who won Defensive Player of the Year a few years ago. They're stacked on that side of the football. That's why I have a lot of optimism because of that defense.
1: The Denver Broncos.
0: What's the reason for concern for the boys in Denver?
4: I want to say Bo Nix versus zone coverage. Dan Orlovsky did a great job the other day on Get Up, you know, showing the tape, and it showed up some last season as well. Bo Nix versus man coverage is phenomenal because the pitcher is clear. He knows exactly where to go with the football. But when it's zone coverage and or you see a defense stem from one coverage to another one that's now zone coverage, Bo Nix has to think quickly on his feet and be able to get the football out. It was a corner route the other day that Dan Orlovsky put on Get Up that was wide open, and Bo Nix didn't throw it because he was tricked by the coverage that happened to go from man, which he thought it was pre-snap, to zone coverage. So he has to get better in that capacity, because if we can see it on the outside, there are a lot of teams NFL-wise defensively who can see that as well too.
0: My real reason for concern, real quick, Davis Webb calling plays. Sean Payton not do it. How will that be handled with a guy in Bo Nix coming off an injury?
1: The Denver Broncos.
0: What is the one word that best describes them?
4: I'm going to go unfinished and then throw business on the end of it. No, this is a team that didn't have their starting quarterback for the AFC Championship game, and they feel like if they had Bo Nix, that they would have been in the Super Bowl.
0: Real quick, the season will be a success of what?
4: Bo Nix progresses as a passer.
0: Yes, Harry Douglas. I'm Freddie Coleman. It's the afternoon cool known as Freddie and Harry. The safe space is now here for you. 888-SAY-ESPN, 888-729-3776. Be heard now.
5: Coming up on the Wednesday edition of Unsportsmanlike with Evan Cohen, Chris Canty, and me, Michelle Smallman. 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We talk about it on Unsportsmanlike, 6 a.m. Eastern, right here on ESPN Radio, ESPN 2, and ESPN New.
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15: I'm Christine Lisi. Breaking news, much like the Big Ten announced earlier today that it won't allow football players with pro contracts to return to play at any of its schools, the SEC announced it has a new policy on the matter. No SEC institution can have an athlete on its roster who previously declared for the NFL, NBA, or WNBA draft and did not appropriately withdraw, signed a pro contract, or has been listed on a pro roster. The commissioner can enforce penalties against schools that violate the policy. ACC Commissioner Jim Phillips told ESPN his conference plans to discuss that matter at some point this week. Major League Baseball, Tyler Glass now out since early May with a back issue, making his first start for the NL West leading Dodgers against the NL East leading Braves. Atlanta's up 1-0 on Los Angeles. Bottom one, Braves have a 3.5 game lead in the division on the Phillies. No score, Brewers and Mets, bottom one. Milwaukee's got a 1-game lead on LA for the top spot in the National League. Astros and Yankees scoreless top of the second. New York's 3.5 back of the Rays in the AL East. Houston's a half game back of Texas in the AL West and a half game back of Cleveland for the final AL wildcard spot. Rays and Tigers scoreless in the top of the fourth. Detroit has lost 6 straight games. Red Sox leading the Marlins 1-0 top of the fourth on a Mickey Gasper solo home run. Former NBA player Enes Kanter Freedom banned by the Chicago Sky from Wintrust Arena. He was removed from the building by security Sunday after being involved in a verbal altercation with Sky point guard Natasha Cloud late in the third quarter. NFL Giants receiver Calvin Austin III suffered a serious injury while running a route at today's training camp practice. He is set to undergo an MRI.
5: Hey, it's Rochelle Smallman, and coming up Wednesday, we continue to get you ready for the 2026 season as we go 2-a-days with the Eagles. No A.J. Brown, so what should we expect from Jalen Hurts? We'll talk about it on Unsportsmanlike, 6 a.m. Eastern, right here on ESPN Radio, ESPN2, and ESPNU.
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0: He's Harry Douglas and Freddie Coleman. 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
0: 888-ESPN, 888-729-3776. You can't have a sanctuary if we allow interlopers to take over your sanctuary. That does not happen with the safe space. It's all about YOU and not about anybody else. At 888-ESPN, 888-729-3776. Said he said in Texas. Kick off the safe space on this Tuesday.
17: Ooh-wee. I just got to say, Harry, that boy bad. You done made all them whiskers out there in LSU. You done kicked over some kitty littles, and they ain't purring. Because guess what? You can't keep nobody that already tried to play for somebody that's above collegiate sports. The NBA has a G League. The NFL can have the XFL. Sir, you can't play with the boys. Go get up there with them grown men. And by the way, first, I just got to tell y'all this. I ain't been on hold like this since I was listening to TP2. Still in on my, you know what, now, God dog it. Now, you can't have a player like this on the phone for 40-something minutes. My wife gonna think I'm doing something wrong.

0: need a safe space. Hold on a second. I need the music right now. I need a safe space for this. Right is left. Up is down. Wrong is right. What kind of man or woman alive world are we living in where LSU and Lane Kiffin tried to have a player who was on an NFL roster not once but twice, couldn't cut it with the Eagles, couldn't cut it with the Browns. They bring him back. They're going to pay him. The Big Ten says, we're not doing that. And then the SEC the next day, later that day, says, we were with you, Big Ten. And LSU voted against themselves to make sure that that won't happen in their own conference. Man alive, what a great world we live in.
1: They have given themselves a spanking.
0: Absolutely. Lane Kiffin, bad lane, bad lane, bad lane. You should have known better. They told that injunction from that judge in Louisiana, kiss our SEC. That's the kind of world we're living in right now. Raider MC in California, what do you have for the safe space?
2: Hey, hey, what's up, Freddie Coleman, and what's up, Harry, that boy Bad? Hey, I got my mother Rose, my mama on the phone. Mother Rose, I talked to you guys a while back about she was having that laser eye surgery on her eyes.
0: Yeah.
3: Mm-hmm.
2: Mama. Mama, you on the phone?
3: Hello.
0: Hello, Mama Rose.
3: Yes, here I you. Am.
2: Yeah, Mother Rose.
3: Okay. Yeah, you can hear me.
2: Hear your voice.
3: Yes, I can hear okay. you.
1: How are you feeling?
2: To hear your voice. You're
1: recovering well?
3: I'm recovering a little bit. Just keep me in prayer.
1: Yes, ma'am.
0: Absolutely. Recovering a little bit is better than not recovering at all. So you make sure, Mama Rose, that your little bits keep being more and more and more till they become big bits, and that recovery is going to be exactly the way you want it to be.
1: That's right. We got you in our prayers, Mama Rose. Absolutely. I promise.
0: Yeah, you stand on our shoulders, Mama Rose, and Raider MC in California. We got you. We got this when it comes to me, HD, Shannon Penn, and Josh Kapke as well. Rob in South Dakota, what do you have for the safe space, my friend?
4: Hey, fellas, I just want to say that you guys got the best show going, and we've been listening to you for a long time.
0: Thank you, brother.
4: The Chiefs, man, I'll tell you what, I was hopeful going into the season, but all this talk about how bad Mahomes is going to be this year and how crappy the line is going to be and how the receiver core, we don't have anybody, and the defensive rush, I just needed somebody's shoulder to cry on, and you guys are among the best. So I was hoping to, you know, have a little sympathy here.
1: Oh, Rob, don't worry.
0: Mm-hmm.
1: Patrick Mahomes will take no disrespect from any peasant. And I promise you that. Patrick Mahomes has something up his sleeve. I promise you that one.
0: To use the line from that Broadway play, don't cry for Patrick Mahomes NFL. He's going to get his revenge in 2026. All of you peasants, this is what you asked for. He'll keep his promise. You'll keep your distance. He might go to the playoffs and get no resistance. I'm telling you, bet against Patrick Mahomes at your own peril in the National
1: Football League. Patrick Mahomes over there eating caviar and everyone who voting him 18th in the league eating pork rinds.
0: At a certain point, will they leave the big girl alone? Every time they motivate Patrick Mahomes, it never ends well.
1: Caviar, sir. Caviar.
0: Andreas the Giant in Austin, my friend, at 888-729-3776. Andreas, what do you have for the safe space on Freddie and Harry on ESPN Radio?
5: Hey, gentlemen, how are y'all today?
0: We're good, Andreas.
5: I've been listening forever for some call. And
0: appreciate
5: hey,
0: you.
5: Hey, so twofold. One, if you get cut from the NFL, sorry, man, you got fired. Find a new job. Two, Freddie, I'm going to take it back to unsportsmanlike.
0: Mm-hmm.
5: My son, my wife, and my other son agree. If you take a pizza slice and cut it in half, it is two halves, not a full slice.
0: Attaboy.
5: I'm going to leave you with Hook'em Horn. Thank y'all.
0: Andreas. I could not love you and your family more.
1: So somebody tried to say that it's a full slice if you cut it in half?
0: I was doing Unsportsmanlike, and I did the first couple of hours with Courtney Cronin and all. No, I'm sorry, Michelle Smallman and David Dennis Jr. on Friday. And Pat Costello and Cam Pratt got into it. Cam Pratt basically tried to put it out there that if you cut a slice of pizza in twos, it becomes two slices. And all holy pizza hell developed when he said that. Not too many people on Cam Pratt's side. He had a couple of acolytes, a couple of soldiers, but we had a whole infantry of people.

0: saying, all you did was take one slice and split it in two. That doesn't make it two slices.
1: Agreed.
0: Thank you. So Andreas and Austin, as they said in the movie, Boomerang, Strong J. Strong J. Give Andreas to Strong J and his family. Strong J. Strong J as far as that goes.
1: Caviar, sir.
0: Yeah. Pizza is not two slices. You cut it in half, sir, as far as that goes. One more from Laverne in Chicago, one of our favorites. Brother Laverne, what do you have for the safe space?
2: Hey, guys. How you doing?
0: Good. How are you?
2: I thought I knew high school football. Harry, you can attest to Southwest Seattle, Carrollton, Beaufort. I thought I knew it until I went to the East St. Louis Mount Carmel game the other night. And I know you've been watching it on YouTube. Mount Carmel had them beat. They came back and blew Mount Carmel out. East St. Louis, they've got college-ready players, okay, about four of them. And I was highly impressed because I thought I knew high school football. Being from South Carolina and watching and living in Atlanta, Stone Mountain, watching Redan, Southwest DeKalb, Carrollton, Buford, and a few other good high school football teams. But, man, East St. Louis is somebody to be reckoned with.
0: Yeah, put it this way. Chicago public school and Catholic school football is no joke in the state of Illinois. No joke whatsoever. That's why all those Big Ten schools and SEC schools are going up there.
1: Well, I think players. It also is a testament that, like, talent is everywhere.
0: It really is. He mentioned watching Buford play on Saturday.
1: Where one of my best friend coaches up there.
0: They got six guys that are going to be playing D1, high-level D1 on Saturdays in another couple of years. And that's a high school team. Now, granted, this stadium is better than most pro stadiums.
1: $60 million stadium.
0: I couldn't believe that. A friend of mine said, where are they playing?
1: You should go to the campus. Not only are they you know, number one in the nation in football, I think they're number one or two in academics as well, too.
0: Good on them. All those smarties that can knock people around. I'm not opposed to that as far as that goes. He is Harry Douglas. I'm Freddie Coleman. It's the Afternoon Cool, known as Freddie and Harry, presented by Progressive Insurance. So we're going to do a little real cap when it comes to the Seattle Seahawks as a most likely to disappoint team. Plus, our tribute to the late, great Dolly Parton, who passed away early today. 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
0: Very, very sad news involving not just music, but entertainment, involving the late, great Dolly Parton passing away early today at the age of 80. It's the afternoon cool known as Freddie and Harry. He's Harry Douglas. I'm Freddie Coleman on 6X and Channel 80. As well as tune in, don't forget to tell your smart speaker to play ESPN Radio. HD, she had been dealing with health issues for more than a minute. She was canceling shows, but still putting out videos and also proclamations that she's doing everything to get better. But it was a complete shock. We're having our pre-show meeting today, and Shannon Penn, one of our horsemen, goes, oh, man, Dolly Parton passed away. And I'm driving while doing the meeting and everything, and that just shook me to the core because there are great people, there are great artists, but they're national treasures. And that's where Dolly Parton was, not just with country music, but just the kind of person that she always, always was, that made so many people feel great even outside of music. And one of the best terms I heard about her, HD, was she had rhinestones on the outside, but gold on the inside. Mm. It was a perfect, perfect description for her, not just an artist, but for Dolly Rebecca Parton as a person. She is going to be sorely, sorely missed.
1: And also just setting the standard on how to conduct your business. Just about everything she touched turned into gold. I know it's on the inside of her, but also on the outside, everything she touched, in my opinion, Freddie, mm-hmm. also turned into gold. There are so many people within the entertainment business that looked up to Dolly Parton. So she's definitely going to be missed and means so much to so many households, not just in America, but I would say throughout the world.
0: No doubt about it. She wrote over 3,000 songs. She was... even writing as...
1: Some people as, just... They had that gift.
0: Yeah, they have that gift. There's no doubt about that. If you get a chance, check out Ken Burns' Country Music, the great miniseries. And the portion with Dolly Parton is completely, completely invigorating, inspiring, and educational because people said, you can't do this. And she said, I believe I had something to offer to country music. And outside of that, she hired a manager from New York. And the next thing you knew, she was on Johnny Carson doing movies. And she went far beyond her skis in country music. And then her humanitarianism went far beyond her music involving Dolly Parton. The great Dolly Rebecca Parton passing away today at the age of 80 years of age. She is going to be sorely, sorely missed beyond the world of country music and music in general. 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So we bring in Josh Kampke, one of our horsemen, with a little groove behind him. Now we're talking. It's going to be real or cap. And it's going to involve so many things. We'll say that, oh, that's on the 100 or that's not on the 100. So Josh Kampke, what you got?
14: Thank you, Freddie. Let's start in the National Football League. Obviously, we're gearing up for another season. A lot of teams in the contender conversation. The Seattle Seahawks. Are the Seattle Seahawks are the Super Bowl contender most likely to flop this season? Harry, real or cap?
1: Yeah, that's cap. I want to know what drug people are thinking about.
0: Okay.
1: That's not happening. The only thing I think difference from this football team coming into 2026 is a new offensive coordinator. I know that's a big deal, but they have so many veterans on that side of the football, I don't think it's going to be an issue. They have three really good wide receivers, solid tight ends, the quarterback Sam Darnold, who proved that, hey, it's not a fluke what he did in Minnesota. They won a Super Bowl last year, and I love head coach Mike McDonald. That defense is going to be back. I would say, pestering people. So the Seattle Seahawks will not take a step back. That's cap.
0: What he said, let's move on.
15: Real or cap?
14: Staying in the NFL, Aaron Glenn is the coach on the hottest seat. Freddie, real or cap?
0: That's cap because of Zach Taylor, the Cincinnati Bengals. When you got Joe Burrow as your quarterback, you got Ja'Marr Chase and T. Higgins. They went out and got some defensive pieces led by Dexter Lawrence. The offensive line should be a little bit better. And even your quarterback, Joe Burrow, talked about trying to manifest the Super Bowl last week.
16: Trying to put it out. I'm trying to put it out into the world. I'm trying to manifest it. I'm trying to show our guys the urgency that I have and that I want us to have as an organization to go and make it happen. You can keep pushing it down the road, or you can talk about it now and say this is the year. And you know, I'm tired of saying next year, next year, next year. This is it. Your life is too short to keep pushing things down the road. And I'm trying to instill some urgency and some intensity in everybody to go and be great every day and try to go make it happen.
0: Yeah, it's Zach Taylor, the Cincinnati Bengals. It's not Aaron Glenn, HD, of the New York Jets.
1: I'm also going cap. I can name two other coaches I feel like are on hotter seats than Aaron Glenn. I'm going to go Todd Bowles in Tampa Bay. I'm going to go Shane Steichen with the Indianapolis Colts. So, Freddie, with your one and my two, that's three before I even get to Aaron Glenn.
15: Real or cap?
14: All right, let's move over to the college landscape. A lot of buzz over the past few days or weeks or months. The NCAA should apply the 5-5 rule to the previous class. Harry, real or cap?
0: Good question.
1: Man, let me pour paint on my head. A bucket, that is. In the previous class, you mean the class that Daquan Wright is a part of?
14: Correctamundo.
1: Yeah, let's go ahead and cap that one and pour a bucket of paint all on my body.
0: Yeah. By the way, the Big 12 ADs are going to meet tomorrow. Guess what they're going to do? The same thing that the SEC and the Big Ten did on Tuesday.
1: Follow the leader.
0: Yep, what HD said.
15: Is it real or is it cat?
14: Hopping back over to the NFL, another one of the top stories this week. The Browns quarterback competition, Freddie Coleman.
0: Mm-hmm.
14: Shedeur Sanders should have been named the week one starter. Real or cap?
0: That's not just the real. That's a hell to the real. There's no reason that Deshaun Watson, after coming off not one but two Achilles injuries, and being a downtrodden, beaten down quarterback, should be the starting quarterback for the Cleveland Browns. But they have not just 46 million reasons in terms of salary they're going to pay him this year to make sure he's a starting quarterback, but the dead cap money is north of $127 million. They made this for financial reasons, not football reasons. He should not be the starter. It should have been Shedeur Sanders. That's completely real.
1: Yeah, I'm going to go real. Let me clarify something. Not the Instagram real that a lot of y'all make. Not R-E-E-L. I'm talking about R-E-A-L. That kind of real. I'm with Freddie Coleman.
15: Real or cap?
14: All right, let's move on over to the Diamond. There's a lot of teams contending for the World Series up at the top, especially in the National League. The Milwaukee Brewers are the best team in Major League Baseball. Harry, real or cap?
1: I'm going cap. I'm still going with the Los Angeles Dodgers. I get it. They have not played the greatest baseball, you know, post-All-Star break. But at the same time, when it's all said and done, that pitching lineup is monstrous. And those guys are getting back healthy. I heard something the other day about, you know, Shohei Ohtani potentially returning back to pitching. So when October comes along, he is full-fledged and ready to go. So I'm still going to Los Angeles Dodgers.
0: Ever since they lost to the Milwaukee Brewers, they haven't lost since. They won six in a row. Their manager, Dave Roberts, said, man, I wanted to win this game more than the players did, and that shouldn't happen. And they've been a house of fire ever since. By the way, no matter what happens, National League playoff baseball is going to be hellacious. Braves, Phillies, Brewers, Cubs, Dodgers, maybe the Padres. Good luck to the Dodgers, because that is a minefield of baseball they're going to have to go through.
14: Well, currently we're in the NFL preseason, but let's talk preseason in general, Freddie. Should starters play more? Starters should play more, rather, in the preseason. Real or cap?
0: I'm going to say real with a caveat. I think starters should play in the preseason to get ready for the regular season, but it shouldn't last more than two or three series. You can't play football by not playing football and competitive football. And I know they want to rest players mentally and physically, but I'll say that's real the caveat when it comes to starters playing more in the preseason.
1: I also believe it's real. Now, it's It's weird because I was just talking to someone about this at the Falcons complex today. I've been so accustomed to four preseason games and how coaches can gauge and figure out who's playing and who's not playing. The three preseason game thing is so weird because you also want to get other guys' looks who could potentially who's not going to be on your team. So they have film for other organizations as well. But when it's all said and done, you have to make sure that your players who you feel like is going to make your 53-man roster, make sure that they're acclimated and ready for the regular season.
15: Is it real or is it cat?
14: A last one, we'll end on a fun one. Mm-hmm. You should always back your car into a parking spot, Harry Douglas.
1: Really, oh, that's cap. Why?
0: That's completely cap. Make sure you park properly. That's real. How you get there is on you. I don't care if you landed hovering like a drone.
1: You like it from the back, like backing your car up, cap?
14: You always back it in, no matter what.
1: Like, why
0: that's not true.
1: Front park it in. Like
0: exactly. This has been Freddie and Harry and the Mighty ESPN Radio. Wow. Take care. God bless and keep cool.
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30: We've known her all our life. And we just loved her to death. 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